0: Trump saying today he is against government guardrails if they mean China will dominate. As for those $5,000 checks he offered to American adults if Republicans win the House and Senate in November, Trump said today it will happen. House Speaker Mike Johnson says Congress must authorize it first. And Congressman Mike Lawler is a Republican in a tough New York district.
1: Whether you call it a stimulus check or a dividend, the question is, how do you pay for it? That's my focus. We have a $40 trillion debt, and we have to be serious about tackling that.
0: On ABC's This Week, he compared it to those stimulus checks during COVID. Iran-backed rebels in Yemen, the Houthis, have been on the move.
2: Rebels in Yemen claim they hit a military base in Saudi Arabia. The Houthi spokesperson saying they targeted weapons depots in a command and control center.
0: ABC's Lama Hassan at the foreign desk in London. The Saudis have shut down their oil pipeline that bypasses the Strait of Hormuz. That has pushed up global Brent crude to 108 a barrel. AAA says regular gas is 431, diesel is 620. 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
4: I'm E.S. Henry for Northwest News Radio. Seattle Mayor Kitty Wilson says that although crime statistics are down in Seattle, the visibility of that violence should have people concerned. Wilson responded to a petition from 35 business CEOs this week who have called on the city for a 100-day action plan. Natalie Fahmy from Como News with Wilson's comment.
5: In a statement, Seattle Mayor Katie Wilson says she appreciates hearing from the business community, adding that many of their requests are already underway. She went on to say, quote, Seattle is making progress step by step. While any violence is too much violence, it is important to understand that SPD data shows shootings and homicides at their lowest in a decade. And yet we have a far too much crime and public disorder, and people have a right to be frustrated.
4: Wilson and her staff are currently examining the city's gun violence strategy. A congressional race in Washington is getting support from a political action committee supported by President Donald Trump. The congressional race between incumbent Marie Perez and challenger John Braun is being supported by the No Going Back PAC in Washington's 3rd congressional district. The committee has pledged $1.7 million of support behind Braun, who is seeking to unseat Perez, who has served 2 terms for that district. Both Perez and Braun are campaigning away from the national party platforms and are focusing on state issues instead of federal ones. Olympia School Superintendent has announced a timeline for the future of the district and plans to reveal district plans throughout local meetings scheduled in October. Superintendent Patrick Murphy says that the district may be closing Madison, McKinney, and L.P. Brown elementary schools due to decreased funding and declining enrollment rates. Murphy released a letter to the community and said that he will present his analysis and decisions with the Olympia School Board on September 17th. For Northwest News Radio, I'm E.S. Henry.
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3: G.
4: Rain from the weekend has caused a small craft advisory for the area that will stay in effect until Monday morning. Periodic rainfall and some scattered showers should thin out a bit as we make our way through the afternoon and towards the work week. Some morning showers are expected to return to the area Monday morning, but otherwise cloudy and cool. Temperatures are expected to stay in the upper 50s to low 60s for the next couple of days and warming up by the time that we get to midweek. Enjoy your weekend.
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9: AI doomsday.
10: 10% doesn't seem an unreasonable estimate that AI could kill all humans.
9: Yes. The CEOs of Anthropic, OpenAI, and Elon Musk call for a slowdown in the development of artificial intelligence.
11: We don't have months. We don't have years. We got to move now.
9: After a whistleblower's warning that the technology could kill us all by the end of the decade, send shockwaves around the world. And
12: so I'm asking you to pretend that I'm on the ballot. I'm on the ballot.
9: The president takes center stage at the GOP convention with a dubious promise.
12: $5,000 for every adult citizen in our country.
13: The dividend is not happening.
9: As gas prices surge and the unpopular war drags on.
14: This bizarre Republican midterm convention here can't paper over the fact that Republicans have done nothing to earn your vote.
9: This morning, House Democratic Leader Hakeem Jeffries and Republican Congressman Mike Lawler join us live. And 9/11 hero.
15: The look on his face was one of shock, confusion, pain.
9: 25 years after America's darkest day, Martha Raddatz has the powerful story of the man who ran into the fire to save a complete stranger.
8: From ABC News, it's This Week. Here now, George Stephanopoulos.
9: Good morning and welcome to This Week, a week in which extreme worry about the existential risk of AI went mainstream. It began with the resignation of AI researcher Jacob Coxon, who walked away from Anthropic, warning the industry is gambling with our lives, developing a technology that could kill us all. Other AI insiders have been sounding the alarm for years. This time it broke through, rocking the internet, sparking urgent conversations around kitchen tables, corporate boardrooms, and the halls of Congress. And just yesterday, the CEOs of two of the biggest AI companies, Dario Amodei of Anthropic and Sam Altman of OpenAI, agreed publicly that AI development must slow down. The big question now, will that actually happen before it's too late? Chief Business Correspondent Rebecca Jarvis starts us off.
16: Tech titan and Anthropic CEO Dario Amodei reacting Saturday after a former Anthropic employee's dire warning this week set off a wave of concern over artificial intelligence's rapid growth.
17: People essentially are aware that the work they are currently doing, if we don't slow down, could lead to AI takeover by the end of the decade.
16: Amodei responding to that possibility.
18: So instead of saying, you know, it's a 10% chance, that sounds like it's a roll of the dice, I think it's much more illuminating to say, well, that forks into different paths. And if we take the right paths, then the chance of something going wrong is very low. If we take the wrong paths, then the chance of something going wrong could be even higher than that.
16: And in a stunning letter titled, "We Must Pace the Frontier," Amodei writing that, over the last few months, I have become convinced that fully addressing the risks requires even more prudence, and that we must slow the pace at which we improve the capabilities of AI models. With OpenAI chief Sam Altman posting in a response, I agree with Dario that we need to pace the frontier. Committing to having independent evaluators with employee-like access is a great idea, and we will do the same. In his letter, Amodei saying his fears stem from the pace at which AI has advanced drastically faster in recent months, plus that incident earlier this summer when OpenAI agents hacked AI startup Hugging Face. He also expressed concern that in 6 to 12 months, a swarm of bots could take over the entire internet. Hours before that letter, the Wall Street Journal reporting a previously unknown hack 2 months earlier, where OpenAI agents launched a cyber attack against a popular coding service called Ruby Gems. An OpenAI spokeswoman telling the Wall Street Journal they continue to investigate as part of our broader review of agent activity during training and evaluation. Anthropic this week also releasing a harrowing report saying they stopped several possible incidents this year where scientists allegedly plotted to use its AI models to develop biological weapons, saying biological misuse is one of the most serious risks of frontier AI models. Without the correct safeguards, such capabilities could have catastrophic consequences. The report also highlighting incidents of people using Anthropic's chatbot Claude in an effort to potentially develop software for weapons design, including firearms, missiles, armed drones, bombs, and other munitions, with cases identified originating from China, Russia, and Yemen. In the report, Anthropic said they couldn't establish whether or not the searches were done for a legitimate or nefarious purpose. In another specific instance, Anthropic identified an Iranian threat actor using Claude to develop targeting recommendations against U.S. naval forces in the region. But Amade expressing concerns over grinding AI advancements to a complete halt.
18: If we go too slow, I still believe that the wrong people will be in charge of the technology. And you know, that, again, will bring the probability of things going wrong very high.
16: It comes after a grave warning Tuesday from Jacob Coxon, a former OpenAI and Anthropic employee who quit his job as a researcher at Anthropic just months after he started. Coxon, in a post on X, writing, "Neither company is acting responsibly. The people building AI earnestly believe that it could kill us all by the end of the decade." With Evan Hubinger, a safety researcher at Anthropic, responding, writing, "Coxon is correct. We really do earnestly believe AI could kill all humans. I personally think it is greater than 10% within the next decade." The warnings breaking through in a way few have previously, drawing the attention of A-list celebrities, including Sheryl Crow and Matt Damon, and politicians on both sides of the aisle.
11: You don't have to be a genius to say, hey, stop that development.
19: Do you have any concerns about AI leading to human extinction?
20: No, I don't have any. I have concerns that if we don't win AI, we're going to be put in a very bad position.
9: Thanks, Rebecca Jarvis, for that. And we are joined now by the man who started this debate, Jacob Coxon. Jacob, thank you for joining us this morning. Are you getting the kind of response you hoped for when you announced your resignation on Tuesday?
17: So I wasn't actually hoping for any big response, really. It was exceptionally surprising to see the level of engagement with the tweet. And I think it was really indicative of the moment being ripe for this sort of chat.
9: What do you make of your former boss, Terry Amade's essay yesterday, talking about slowing down the pace of development?
17: I think it's great. It's very exciting. And I think this is a substantial step towards what I was talking about, needing some sort of slowdown between the people building the different AIs. Although the one thing it's maybe missing is, in terms of the current proposal, is more engagement with China.
9: And what would that look like?
17: What does the potential engagement
9: with China? Engagement with China. What needs to be done with China?
17: I really don't know the details of foreign policy, as it were, but I do hope that the people in China who are looking at the same problems as we are, so they're trying to build the same technology, will come to the same conclusion that it has to be done in a measured manner. And it should be easy to cooperate on some sort of mutual slowing.
9: What difference will this third-party monitoring, the independent auditors that Mr. Amade is talking about, what difference will that make inside the companies?
17: So I would guess it'll make it a lot easier to have... So inside the companies, it'll slow the ability to produce these frontier models, probably. It'll also ensure that there's substantially more transparency into exactly what goes wrong if there is some sort of incident. And I think it'll also allow for trust between the labs to a much greater extent if people can rely on verification from these trusted third parties.
9: And how do you respond to those who say this is a somewhat cynical marketing ploy, that the leaders of OpenAI, the leaders of Anthropic, want to lock in their market advantage, slow development for everybody else?
17: So I think actually taking this sort of measure is actively harmful for the leading frontier labs. They're slowing themselves down more than they're slowing their competitors down. So if anything, this is burning an advantage in order to stay safe.
9: How widespread is the sentiment inside the companies that you expressed publicly on Tuesday? We're starting to hear more about right now. When you were talking to your colleagues day in, day out, is this the kind of thing that was top of mind?
17: So it's definitely not top of mind day in, day out. Day in, day out, if you're working on the tech, then you're sort of head down trying to do coding, programming. There's not enough time to be constantly thinking about the risks. But definitely, I've noticed that in recent months, it comes up more and more often. So no matter where you are in the company, probably around, you know, a couple of times a week, I guess, there'll be some sort of conversation around the big risks of the technology.
9: What was the last straw for you? What made you think, I have to get out?
17: So there actually wasn't a single last straw. It really was a kind of continuous process of realization that I was genuinely not happy with the way things were going, and I needed to make like a significant change. So there were a few contributing incidents over months, but there was no like single catalyst that led to me quitting.
9: Which scenario worries you the most?
17: Honestly, I think the concept of building a superintelligence is, well, it's been likened to summoning an alien species. So I think thinking about it in terms of an alien mind that we don't fully understand is pretty terrifying, even without any concrete scenario.
9: You've had people like Senator Bernie Sanders call for a ban on this artificial superintelligence, but is that even possible?
17: I'm not sure. Again, I really I don't know what could and couldn't be implemented. I think, well, it's definitely physically possible to implement a ban on artificial superintelligence if there was cooperation between all the countries. Whether or not an actual ban is a good idea is like up for discussion. I certainly agree with the proposals for slowing down seem like a very sensible first step.
9: For everyone watching now, for everyone who might be as terrified as you've been at different times, what's the one thing you hope that everyone takes away from this debate, and what kind of response do you think would be most important right now?
17: I think probably the most important thing to take away is no matter what you're currently doing, AI is going to have probably a significant impact on your life, and it's pretty important to keep your eyes open about the direction things are heading and not necessarily leave it all up to the people that are building it, because, you know, they want engagement. The people building the technology want to have conversations with people. And in fact, it's been one of the main sticking points over the last few years has been the inability to wake people up about the danger that they're creating.
9: Let's hope that has changed. Jacob Coxon, thanks very much. We're going to delay now in the midterms, less than 8 weeks away after that unconventional midterm convention where President Trump told his party to make the midterms a referendum on him. Very much in character, but a risky strategy given Trump's record low poll numbers. Chief White House correspondent Mary Bruce was on the scene in Dallas.
1: With the midterms just 51 days away, both parties barreling towards November's high-stakes elections.
12: So I'm asking you to pretend that I'm on the ballot. I'm on the ballot.
14: Donald Trump is hoping that a flashy primetime event will make you forget that, well, his trade war is killing costs for families at the grocery store.
1: In Dallas this week, Republicans hosting their first ever midterm convention with little reference to the war in Iran or its ripple effects on the economy.
12: This has been the most successful 2 years financially and every other way in the history of the presidency.
1: By the end of the week, diesel hitting an all-time high, $6.12 a gallon, affecting the cost of just about everything you buy. The price of gasoline also rising, hitting $4.30 per gallon, the highest since the end of May. And late Friday, new concern about prices going up even further. Saudi Arabia shutting down a pipeline that bypasses the Strait of Hormuz after repeated attacks by the Houthis. Trump facing near record low approval ratings and well aware the cost of living is a top issue for voters, making an unprecedented offer to pay every American $5,000 if Republicans win both chambers of Congress.
12: $5,000 for every adult citizen in our country.
1: He did not say how he would come up with the roughly $1.3 trillion he'd need to pay every American adult, or how that would even work. Democrats say that the president's pitch is nothing more than a stunt.
13: The dividend is not happening. He promised a dividend on the tariffs. That didn't happen. He promised a dividend on Doge. That didn't happen.
1: Some Republicans pushing back on the idea. Maine Senator Susan Collins calling it extraordinarily costly, adding tax and spending decisions should not appear to be tied to election results. Senate Majority Leader John Thune sounding skeptical.
21: Would you have enough votes to pass a $5,000 dividend to every American?
22: Well, that's a good question, Dana, and we'll cross that bridge when we come to it.
9: Thanks to Mary Bruce for that. We're joined now by the House Democratic Leader, Hakeem Jeffries. Mr. Leader, thank you for coming in this morning. I want to talk about the convention in a second, but let's start with AI and these remarkable warnings we're getting this week. I know you met with President Obama and talked about this issue earlier this week. What do Democrats think need to be done right now?
0: Well, we certainly need to begin to act urgently to address the challenges that exist. And unfortunately, Republicans have abandoned their responsibility. So under Speaker Mike Johnson, he killed a bipartisan task force this Congress that was prepared to do the serious work necessary to try to erect the guardrails to protect the health, the safety, the well-being of the American people. So what we did as Democrats was to begin last December a commission on artificial intelligence and innovation economy so we could evaluate the steps that needed to be done and then present an aggressive framework, which we're in the process of doing, so that Congress can act on behalf of the American people.
9: But do we even have time for that? You've got some of your colleagues like Representative Ro Khan and other Democrats saying Congress should come back in right now, take urgent action right now. Don't go back for the midterm elections until they've done something.
0: I agree with my colleagues that we actually need to act urgently. And unfortunately, House Republicans have effectively canceled the last 2 weeks of the legislative session scheduled for this month, which is something that they've repeatedly done. We should take decisive action now so that we can slow down, as the CEOs have recently acknowledged, slow down the pace of development in order to protect the American people and ensure that AI is proceeding safely.
9: What is decisive action? Senator Bernie Sanders, as I said, has called for a ban on artificial superintelligence. Your colleague Ted Lieu of California says there needs to be a kill switch inside the companies. Are you for those?
0: Well, we'll have that conversation this week upon our return. We're going to meet as a caucus on Tuesday morning, and a high priority will be action on artificial intelligence.
9: Okay, let's turn to the midterm convention and the president's $5,000 promise. If Democrats take control next year, is that dead on arrival?
0: Well, listen, it wasn't a serious proposal that was presented by Donald Trump. He's broken every promise that he's presented. Donald Trump promised to actually lower costs on day one. Costs haven't gone down, they've gone up. Donald Trump promised not to start endless wars in the Middle East, but to stop them, and then turned around and did the exact opposite in Iran. Donald Trump even promised to love and cherish Medicaid and then enacted the largest cut to Medicaid in American history. As Democrats, we're going to focus on aggressively driving down the high cost of living and fighting for an affordable America, because the cost of living in this country is way too high. Republicans have made the situation worse. Democrats are going to act aggressively.
9: Democrats aren't much more popular than Republicans right now. And the president and his allies at the convention this week tried to argue that you're the party of communism. Let's take a look.
12: Remember during the last State of the Union, I said, our country will never be a socialist country. I was right. It's going to be a communist country if they win. You know what they did? They dropped socialism. They went right for the big one. And all I'm asking in this election is that you stand with me. Together, we will defeat communism in America once and for all.
9: Worried that attack might cut?
0: Not at all. One thing that Donald Trump did say at the midterm convention that was interesting is to pretend as if he's on the ballot. Mr. President, we don't have to pretend. You are actually on the ballot. Your failed economy is on the ballot. The cost of living crisis is on the ballot. The fact that you've gotten us involved in a reckless and costly war of choice in the Middle East that has skyrocketed gas prices, that's on the ballot. Ripping healthcare away from millions of Americans is on the ballot. The Trump tariffs, which have increased costs on everyday Americans by thousands of dollars per year, are on the ballot. Donald Trump is absolutely on the ballot in November, and the American people are going to send a message loudly and clearly on Election Day that even Donald Trump cannot ignore.
9: The internet activist Hassan Piker was also front and center at this convention in Dallas this week, particularly his comment that America deserved 9/11. How should Democrats handle him?
0: Well, I've been very clear in terms of my denunciation of him and the aggressive, in some cases, anti-Semitic remarks that he's issued, as have other Democratic candidates all across the country. Now, what's interesting is in terms of who's going to be on the ballot, George, in November, we've got extraordinary candidates. We've got combat veterans like Kate Conley and Rebecca Bennett. We've got doctors. We've got nurses. We have engineers. We have farmers. We have union leaders. We've got firefighters. We've got police officers. We have a hostage negotiator. We have a Tejano music superstar in the Rio Grande Valley, and even a smoke jumper in Montana. These are extraordinary candidates. Their names will appear on the ballot. They've got incredible patriotic life experiences, and their commitment to public service is going to speak for itself.
9: You've taken some heat from progressives in the party, including from many who align with the Democratic Socialists. Are you confident that you'll actually be Speaker if the Democrats win?
0: Well, we're focused right now on taking back control of the House of Representatives. That is the only mission that's important, so we can lower the high cost of living, lower the cost of gas, lower the cost of groceries, lower the cost of housing, certainly fight to make health care affordable for every single American, and combat the unprecedented corruption that's been unleashed on the American people, and beginning on day one, hold the crooks accountable. We've made clear, George, that if someone has been screwing over the American people, shortchanging the American people, or stealing from the American people, they're going to be held accountable under a Democratic majority.
9: You said hold the crooks accountable. Does that mean that the House is going to be pursuing impeachment proceedings on day one?
0: No, we haven't ruled anything in, and we haven't ruled anything out in terms of impeachment. As it relates to accountability, what we're going to do, led by Jamie Raskin and House Committee Democrats on the Judiciary Committee, as well as House Democrats on the Oversight Committee, led by Robert Garcia, both of them are doing a tremendous job. We've got to follow the facts, apply the law, be guided by the Constitution, and then let the chips fall where they may, in the best interest of the American people, so that the House, once again, can function like a separate and co-equal branch of government and a check and balance on an out-of-control executive branch.
9: On that theme, a lot of Democrats had raised questions about the private business activities of Jared Kushner. Was it a mistake for you to meet with him?
0: No, listen, I'm of the view that if we're going to be committed to actually solving problems on behalf of the American people, including, by the way, passing the housing affordability bill in this Congress that became law as a result of bipartisan work led by Maxine Waters in the House and Elizabeth Warren in the Senate, there are going to be times that you have to speak with people on the other side of the aisle, even individuals who you strongly disagree with on the overwhelming majority of issues.
9: And if the number one issue is the cost of living right now, what do Democrats do on day one about that?
0: Well, listen, there's a variety of different things that we're going to have to do. We have to end the Trump tariffs, because we know the Trump tariffs have increased costs on everyday Americans by thousands of dollars per year. We've got to stop this reckless and costly war of choice in Iran, which has skyrocketed gas prices to the highest levels, for instance, on Labor Day ever seen in the United States of America. We've certainly got to fix our broken healthcare system and do the type of things like restoring the Affordable Care Act tax credits, which have increased costs on everyday Americans by thousands of dollars per year, in some cases up to $1,000 per month, in ways that are unaffordable for people who can no longer be able to go see a doctor when they need one. These are some of the things that I think we can begin to do, but it's going to have to be a bold, aggressive legislative effort that we sustain, not just for the first 100 days, but for the first year and the entirety of the Congress.
9: It's almost certainly going to have to take some cooperation from President Trump. He went on Fox News this week and said he thinks he can make deals with you. Do you see areas where cooperation is possible?
0: Well, I think, look, we've said from the very beginning of this Congress, if the other side of the aisle is willing to find the common ground necessary to decisively address the fact that everyday Americans are drowning in this Republican economy, working hard, playing by the rules, can't thrive and can barely survive, then we're committed to actually trying to find that common ground, as we just recently did with the housing affordability bill that is now law.
9: Hakeem Jeffries, thanks for your time this morning.
0: Thanks, George.
9: Republican response from one of its most vulnerable House members when we come back.
2: 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More than 75% of commuters will be involved in a car accident at some point. 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Pendergast of Pendergast Law with more.
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12: Please raise your right hand. I pledge to the greatest president in the history of the United States that loves us so much he can't even breathe, that I will go out with my family, my friends. I'll do it anyway. I don't care if I'm registered or not. I'm going to try and cheat like hell like they do.
9: President Trump at the midterm convention this week. We're joined now by Republican Congressman Mike Lawler of New York. Congressman, thanks for joining us this morning. Do you pledge your allegiance to Donald Trump?
25: I pledge my allegiance to my constituents, which I always have. It's why I've been rated among the most bipartisan and effective members of Congress. I've been praised by presidents of both parties, including Joe Biden and Donald Trump, because I work to get things done. You know, my best friend in Congress is a Democrat, Josh Gottheimer, and we work tirelessly on issues that matter to our constituents and the American people, including AI, where we are leading on Stop Rogue AI Agents Act and the Chat Act to protect children and require age verification. And, you know, it's funny, Hakeem Jeffries brought up the housing bill. I was the lead on that. Six of my bills were signed into law under that bipartisan housing package, which will actually increase supply, cut red tape, increase access to capital, and reduce overall costs. You know, Hakeem spent a lot of time in the last segment railing about Republicans. Both of us are from New York. Democrats control everything in New York, and yet we have the highest tax burden, the worst business climate. We lead the nation in out-migration. Utility costs are up 58% in New York because they shut down nuclear power, blocked natural gas, banned pipelines. People are leaving in droves. I agree. There's an affordability crisis, and there's a lot we have to do as a country, whether it is permitting reform on the national stage, whether it is tackling our broken health care system. You know, since Obamacare took effect, premiums are up 150%. Something's obviously not working. So we have to put the rhetoric aside, the nonsense aside, and actually focus on addressing the issues facing the American people on housing, on health care, on
9: energy. That's been
25: my focus as a member of Congress.
9: Well, he also mentioned the Medicaid cuts that you voted for when you voted for the president's tax and spending bill last year.
25: Your opponents say it's going to
9: hurt your constituents, throw people off health care.
25: No, first of all, under the Biden administration, Medicaid doubled because they eased the requirements for access. And the fact is, what we did was put in place common sense reforms to slow the rate of growth. We put in eligibility verification, speeding it up twice a year, citizenship verification to make sure illegals, like in the state of New York, are not collecting Medicaid benefits, work requirements for able-bodied adults without dependent children. That's something Bill Clinton and Democrats championed in the 90s. And by the way, Democrats voted for under Joe Biden when we increased work requirements on SNAP. Democrats voted for it just 2 years ago. Even with all of the common sense reforms, George, Medicaid is still growing by 25%. We are protecting the Medicaid system for the disabled, for our seniors, for our single mothers, for children, precisely who the system was intended to support.
9: Do you support this $5,000 dividend that the president talked about this week? And if so, why haven't Republicans already passed it?
25: You know, George, I support putting money back in the pockets of hardworking Americans, which is why we passed the single largest tax cut in American history. It's why I fought to lift the cap on salt from 10,000 to 40,000, standing up to President Trump on that issue, delivering the largest tax cut for my constituents, putting more than $4,000 back in their pockets. So whether you talk about tax cuts, whether you talk about dividends,
9: but I asked you about the president's $5,000 dividend.
25: Hold on.
9: Do you support
25: whether
9: that
25: you
9: or
25: talk
9: not?
25: About,
9: it's a yes
25: I
9: or no question.
25: Whether you... No, George, it's not a yes or no. Here's the answer. Whether you call it a tax cut, a stimulus, which is what the Biden administration did, and you said that was the greatest anti-poverty program since the New Deal when Biden passed the stimulus check. So obviously you don't have a problem when they're handing money back to the American people through a stimulus check, or you call it a dividend. The question is, how do you pay for it? How do you be able to pass the legislation to put more money back in the pockets of hardworking Americans? That's the objective. We should all be wanting to do that, to put the issue of affordability front and center and ease the burden on Americans. We saw cumulative inflation under Joe Biden of 21%. We are still clawing our way through it. It is a challenge. I don't think anybody would dispute that. But we have made progress. The economy is growing. Over a million private sector jobs have been created over the last year and a half. The size and scope of the federal government is shrinking after the Biden administration exploded it, increasing federal spending by $5 trillion. So there's more to do, George. But whether you call it a stimulus check or a dividend, the question is, how do you pay for it? That's my focus. We have a $40 trillion debt, and we have to be serious about tackling that.
9: Are you convinced that President Trump's going to accept the results of these elections? And will you and your fellow colleagues pledge to follow through and certify the winners who were certified by local officials?
25: I have always accepted the results of the election. I always will. As I said previously, Joe Biden won in 2020 and Donald Trump won in 2024. The American people make the ultimate determination of our elections. I will always support the outcome of that.
9: Congressman, thanks for your time this morning. Roundtable's up next.
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9: Back with the roundtable, joined by former New Jersey Governor Chris Christie, former DNC Chair Donna Brazile, National Review Editor Ramesh Panuru, and Vox.com Editorial Director Acid Herndon. And I want to start with AI, Chris. I wonder if we're going to look back at this week when it finally did seem to hit critical mass, this debate about AI, and realize that AI and dealing with AI is really the number one public policy issue of our time.
10: It is, George. And look, when the developers are losing control and sounding the alarms, that's a problem, right? Because these guys have been pedaled to the metal, you know, with blinders on for a long time. And I think there needs to be a focus on the regulations to require technical solutions to these problems. This is not a governmental fix. This is the government telling technology, you need to come to us with a fix that we find to be satisfactory. And the White House has been completely disengaged from this. And quite frankly, so is Congress. And so I hope they all wake up because, you know, I don't want to see them singing on the front steps of the Capitol after there's been a tragedy if they're going to do nothing at all about trying to fix it when people are sounding the alarms now.
9: We did hear from President Obama this week, at least at these fundraisers held in Manhattan with Hakeem Jeffries. And I've been thinking about this. I've been thinking back to my time in the White House, looking back at all those former presidents yes. who were at the 9/11 memorial services on Friday. And I have to imagine that any one of them, Republican or Democrat, by this point would have gone to the country Oval Office address saying this is what needs to be done.
4: I thought earlier last year when President Trump announced a task force inside the White House that the White House would take the lead. But what we're seeing right now is state leaders are taking the lead all over the country. Over 109 laws have passed across the country. Gavin Newsom has to make a big decision over the next couple of days. Plus, there are 29 states that have imposed some kind of moratorium or some restrictions on building these data centers. If Congress cannot figure out guardrails, the administration is basically saying we're competing against China, so let's go straight ahead. But meanwhile, the insiders, George, what scares me is that it says they're going to kill us within the next decade. Well, is that 3.5 years away? So we're on a clock. And no one is paying attention.
9: I mean, I think one of the scary things is they don't really even know how bad the problem is, even inside the companies. But we've never seen anything like this, Ramesh, where you have the leader.

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8: Talk to kids. That's a consensus issue, and yet Congress hasn't been able to act even on that.
9: That, to me, is the really important part. We're seeing both an elite and grassroots consensus at this point. You have the CEOs from AI companies over the last week, but on the campaign trail, we hear mass calls for Congress to step in, for the president to focus on them. And as the former governor said, the president's out to lunch on this, and I think the public knows that. And so that's why we're seeing this kind of increased frustration. It's because, you know, I interviewed Congressman Jim Clyburn over the summer, and he told me he had not heard of ChatGPT until the week before. And so wow. I think that speaks to the reasons why Congress feels so distant from this issue, because they are.
10: If they're out there on the campaign trail now, they're not going to feel distant from it. This is a real grassroots rebellion going on.
11: Yeah, you can feel it. You can feel it. This is a parents at their kids' soccer games issue, in the same way it's an issue inside universities and in other places in the tech world. And so, look, you know, this is where intellectual curiosity matters, George. And one of the things that you just mentioned about the former presidents, you know, I would say that Bush and Clinton and Obama were all very intellectually curious presidents. And the lack of intellectual curiosity right now inside the White House really hurts it, because this is a tough issue. And you got to take the time to dig in and read and learn and bring experts in. This is hard work. This is the hard work of the presidency. This isn't a rally in Dallas. This is hard work. And we need, if not the president's not going to do it, then some of the leaders in Congress have to.
8: Well, you know, this is a presidency and a White House that have been so economically interventionist in very foolish ways, area after area. But this one place where actually some regulation could be useful is where they're taking a pure free market line that I think is both irresponsible and not politically sustainable.
12: But China, you know, Mr. Xi is coming here on September 24th. The president has an opportunity to start talking about guardrails so that the United States don't feel like they're going to be, I don't know, slowed down. This is a great opportunity for the president to, I guess, study up and get ready for an important conversation. China is already thinking about guardrails. We're not thinking about it, because we don't want to be the country that slows down development when AI is about economic growth, it's about jobs, and of course, it's about national security.
10: Let's talk about the midterms now. When we saw Hakeem Jeffries here, he seemed pretty happy with the fact that President Trump wanted to make himself the center of this election right now. But I wonder, if even if it's unconventional, even though the president's approval ratings are in the low 30s, that it might be a strategy born of necessity because Republicans can't run away from Donald Trump anyway.
9: It's definitely a strategy of necessity because Donald Trump has Republicans in the pickle. He is both their biggest turnout driver. He's also the Democrats' biggest turnout driver. And so putting him front and center doesn't surprise me that Hakeem Jeffries thinks that's something that serves the Democratic Party. But Donald Trump's approval rating is slipping because folks have turned, for he's lost credibility on his signature issue, economic handling. And so people understand that prices have gone up, that they understand that the Iran war has led to rise in oil prices. That kind of causational relationship is not hard for the regular voter to get. And so they have flipped on Donald Trump. And that's where I think his unpopularity is really driving. $5,000 dividend doesn't matter if you don't have credibility that people think you're going to follow through
10: on. You watch President Trump's social media feed, you hear him speak, you wonder if those poll numbers are even being given to him.
11: Well, and if they are, he doesn't believe them anyway. Look, I think there's a difference with what you just said, George. I don't think it is a necessity that they be front and center. You just had Mike Lawler on. No matter what Mike says, and I know him well, you think he wants Donald Trump front and center in that suburban New York district? No shot he wants it. No chance. He's doing what he needs to do to continue to be funded right now. But he doesn't want Donald Trump coming
10: to his
11: district.
10: But that's what I mean by a strategy born of necessity. They can't help it.
11: Well, but the president could if he wanted to.
0: Right.
11: And if you listen to these numbers, the Quinnipiac poll came out this week. The generic ballot right now is plus 23D.
9: Yeah.
11: Plus 23. In 2018, it was plus 11 Democrat. In 22, it was plus 9 Republican. Donald Trump's numbers are 26 points underwater. He's 33 points, as you pointed out, Ramesh, underwater on the economy, which is a new low for him, and 36 points underwater on Iran. This is a guy who should go and focus on AI in the White House, come up with some solutions that could make a Rose Garden-type strategy work for them. They're never going to be able to get rid of the connection, but he doesn't need to be front and center. But I fear for my party that his ego is going to prevent that. Now, let's give you one other example, George. Iowa. Right now in Iowa, Donald Trump is 16 points underwater. In Iowa. And they are, the Democratic gubernatorial candidate is plus 8, and the Democrat Senate candidate is plus 4.
10: Right.
11: Now, this is Iowa, and there it's not only prices, but also tariffs that are killing them.
10: But everybody thought the map was going to work against the Democrats, particularly the Senate map, but it does seem to be moving in their direction right now.
12: Look, there's no question, George. And May, when we were talking, we talked about North Carolina, we talked about Maine, we talked about Ohio, and we talked about Georgia. And now we're talking about Alaska. We're talking about Kansas. Mm-hmm. I mean, what's the matter with Kansas? They don't like Mr. Marshall. They don't like the fact that he's not speaking out against the tariff. He's not standing up for the ranchers and the farmers. We're talking about more states in play in the United States Senate than we did back in the spring. And for Hakeem Jeffries, for what it's worth, he now has at least 12 more competitive districts to focus on. So Donald Trump wants to make it all about him. We say, bring it on.
0: There are any number of things that President Trump could do to improve Republican chances this fall. Backing off on these trade wars, not launching a new one against Canada would help. Talking about affordability and the cost of living as something he's working on and not as a hoax, that would help. Talking about issues other than renovating plans in Washington, D.C. would help. The problem is he's not willing to do any of those things. All of those things would help a lot more than this dividend check, which is obviously a gimmick and which is frankly worth the vapor that it's printed
10: on. You mentioned the tariffs, Chris. It's when you look at two of the Senate seats right now, Maine and Michigan, overwhelming impact.
11: Huge. The Canadian fight is a fight that Mike Rogers and Susan Collins want nothing to do with. Mm-hmm. And broader on tariffs, Donna mentioned Kansas. I mean, the President of the United States is minus 3 right now in Kansas. I mean, look, sometimes, as you know, George, in politics, the atmosphere overwhelms the candidates. And if Roger Marshall is only plus 5 in Kansas, that means the atmosphere is starting to overwhelm the quality of the candidate, the record of the candidate, and the disposition of those people because they voted for something in Donald Trump they thought they were going to get. And now they're not getting it.
9: I would just say this is why Donald Trump was pushing so hard for redistricting earlier in this year. Republicans are trying to insulate themselves from running on Donald Trump's second term and the backlash that has produced from the public. Because that effort has failed, you now see a kind of mashed up strategy where they cannot really run on defending what has come from this White House. They want to make this a referendum on Democrats' extremism. That's not where the public is. Well, they understand this is a reaction
12: Trump's
9: to
12: Trump's wiped out. All of the dividends that any American could have received from his tax cuts. It has just wiped it out.
10: That's going to have to be the last word. Thank you all very much. Up next is the nation marks 25 years since September 11th attacks. Martha Raddatz brings us a remarkable story of heroism and two men bonded by tragedy at the Pentagon.
7: 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The Washington State Fair, September 4th through the 27th. We'll see you there.
10: That is Martha Raddatz with a special reunion on Friday on the 25th anniversary of the 9/11 attacks. Navy Lieutenant Kevin Schaefer was badly injured when American Airlines Flight 77 hit the Pentagon. Army Sergeant First Class Steve Workman saved his life, and he shared his story with Martha.
13: For retired Army Sergeant First Class Steve Workman and his wife, Angie, September 11th brings painful memories.
14: These anniversaries have to be tough for both of you.
15: Mm-hmm.
16: They are. They are very hard.
13: Oh my God! That was 9:03 a.m. Shock. Disbelief.
17: This is so terrible.
13: Fear spreading through Workman's Pentagon office as they tracked the tragedy in New York. But not for a minute did Workman think the Pentagon would be hit.
15: I didn't think, you know, that would ever happen. This is a fortress.
13: Then 34 minutes later, at 9:37 a.m., American Airlines Flight 77 tore through that fortress.
18: Our belief at the moment is that an aircraft has crashed into either the courtyard itself or into that particular side of the building.
15: It rattled the office space that we were in.
14: So, Steve, everybody else is leaving. You tell them to evacuate.
15: Yes, ma'am.
14: But you're going in.
15: Yes.
13: Smoke poured from what was left of the Navy Command Center. Fighting through the darkness and heavy smoke, Steve began searching for anyone who still might be alive.
15: I'd stop and I would yell. I came across this giant hole in the wall. That's where I found Kevin.
13: Doused in jet fuel and severely burned, Steve knew the young officer needed emergency care immediately.
15: He was sitting right there and it was just still smoldering. His uniform seemed to be burnt to his body.
13: Kevin Schaefer made a plea Workman would never forget.
15: The look on his face was one of shock, confusion, pain. And when he looked in my eyes and said, please don't let me die. I knew I couldn't.
13: Steve found a janitor with a maintenance cart and cleared a pathway, brick by brick, wheeling Kevin out of the darkness.
15: When I saw the first ambulance pull up, I said, that's us.
13: Steve commandeered the ambulance and headed for Walter Reed Hospital through the congested streets of Washington with Kevin Schaefer wailing in pain.
15: As we were backing in, the emergency department, I think there must have been 100 people out there. They grabbed him immediately and started going down to the left, and I could hear him yelling, stop, stop. And then he started saying, calling my name, saying, Steve, Steve. So I ran over there. He looked at me and said, what's your last name? So I was just like, it's Workman. It's Steve Workman, Kev. You're here at the hospital. You're going to be fine. They're going to take care of you.
13: While Steve headed back to the Pentagon, his wife was in a panic, trying to calm her two sons, but losing hope that Steve had survived the attack she was watching on television.
16: The thing that really was hitting me was he would call me if he was okay.
14: You finally borrowed a cell phone. And when you got that, it was hours later.
16: I was so frantic in those moments. I didn't know it was him. I didn't realize it was him on the phone for few seconds, I just didn't recognize his voice, nothing.
14: You thought he might have been gone?
16: I did. I thought he was gone. And it was just the weight of hearing his voice and the weight, it just was so overwhelming. And then I realized it was him, and I just broke down. And he said, I can't talk, but you have to know I'm okay. And then he hung up.
13: Back at the hospital with his wife Blanca soon at his side, Kevin was in the fight of his life. Nearly half of the then 29-year-old's body was deeply burned, to the bone in some places, his skin and lungs charred from fire and jet fuel, the pain all-consuming. Doctors were not sure if he'd survive.
15: They were pulling jet fuel out of his body, out of his lungs, and it was just as black as tar. And they had a device above his head where they were collecting it.
13: But Steve never stopped going. Day after painful day, he was there.
15: I told him he was going to survive, and I needed him to do that. And so I would tell him all the time, fight. Fight hard. Don't give up.
13: It took months, but Kevin was finally released from the hospital to continue his recovery at home. 6 months later, Kevin awarded a Purple Heart, Steve receiving the Soldier's Medal, the highest award of valor in peacetime. Steve and Kevin remain closer than ever, sharing a bond few can understand.
15: To watch Kevin, to manage, to monitor his growth as he is, you know, fully recovered, and watching him become a dad and a family man and a businessman, I'm proud. I'm proud of him. He's, you know, he's my little brother, and he's doing very well.
13: The two had much to talk about during this reunion. Steve's growing family, the 7 grandkids. And Steve wanted to know the latest about Kevin's 3 kids. The oldest boy, Stephen, named in honor of the man who rescued his father. For This Week, I'm Martha Raddatz.
10: Thanks to Martha for that.
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4: From ABC News, I'm Wayne Cabot. Concerned that artificial intelligence could take over the internet by this time next year, the CEOs of top AI firms agreeing there's a need to slow down. Dario Amodei, chief executive of Anthropic, publishing a letter today saying AI is just moving too fast. Echoing that assessment, OpenAI's Sam Altman and Elon Musk. House Democratic leader Hakeem Jeffries on ABC's This Week.
5: Under Speaker Mike Johnson, he killed a bipartisan task force this Congress that was prepared to do the serious work necessary to try to erect the guardrails to protect the health, the safety, the well-being of the American people.
4: President Trump today downplaying government guardrails, fearing China would get the upper hand if American AI slows down. Trump today renewing his promise of paying people if control of Congress goes his way.
6: If the Republicans win, as I said, it's $5,000 to all adults in the country, and we can easily handle that because we're taking in so much money.
4: Speaker Johnson saying Congress must authorize it first. Global oil higher again at 108 as the Saudis shut down their oil pipeline that bypasses the Strait of Hormuz.
7: The rebel group tightening their grip on strategic towns in Yemen, moving in on another important waterway, the Bab al-Mandeb Strait, which Saudi Arabia uses to export its oil. The potential shutdown of the vital waterway could be catastrophic for the global supply. Iran-backed rebels in Yemen claim they hit a military base in Saudi Arabia. The Houthi spokesperson saying they targeted weapons depots in a command and control center.
4: We are sure seeing it at the pump. AAA putting diesel tonight at $6.20, which impacts the price of nearly everything Americans buy. American Ben Shelton losing at the U.S. Open today to Alexander Zverev, ending a quest to be the first American to win a men's Grand Slam since Andy Roddick. This is ABC News.
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8: I'm E.S. Henry for Northwest News Radio. An analysis of the Seattle economy suggests that Seattle's dependence on the tech industry may cause some harsh economic challenges. Numbers show that the tech industry has been the driving force of Seattle's economy for the last decade, but changes in that sector are projected to drop tax revenue and employment rates in the city. The analysis, Building a Resilient Seattle Economy, was commissioned by former Mayor Bruce Harrell and released by current Mayor Kitty Wilson earlier this week. Michelle Esteban from Como News with information about Wilson's plan to develop a stronger economy.
9: The mayor said it will also mean city departments work together to help businesses fast-track permitting, reduce startup business barriers, fill empty commercial spaces, and expand housing and child care.
8: Wilson's Resilient Seattle Economy Task Force is comprised of business leaders and city officials and is working to strengthen the city's financial outlook. The city is currently facing a $175 million budget shortfall. Amazon has announced that it will be closing another Seattle office next year, this time in South Lake Union. The online retailer has not renewed its lease for office space located at the office buildings on Westlake Avenue, and it is expected to alter its Seattle operations in 2027. Amazon has been in that building since 2016 and has renewed its lease twice over the last 10 years. Many of the workers in that building have relocated to the Bellevue facility, and Amazon also vacated its office building near Denny Triangle in 2023. Goodwill has announced that it is opening a new facility in Georgetown. Evergreen Goodwill of Northwest Washington opened a 119,000-square-foot operations center just south of Seattle after announcing the new plans last year. The new facility is expected to create $4 million of operational savings to the company, which will be used to develop adult education and job training programs. For Northwest News Radio, I'm E.S. Henry. Showers from the weekend have created a small craft advisory for the area that is in effect until about 6 o'clock Monday morning. Cloudy skies for the rest of the weekend, and we should get a bit of a break from the rain for at least a few hours overnight. Rain is expected to move back into the area on Monday, but the weekend will finish up with a lot of clouds and cool temperatures. High temperatures will stay close to 60 degrees for the rest of the weekend before warming up by midweek. Enjoy your weekend.
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11: This week on the Northwest Politicast.
12: From this Washington to that one, the fight over vote by mail continues.
13: The judge saying that just 2 months out from the midterms, imposing these rules now and rushing to put them in place could risk disenfranchising millions of voters.
12: Plus, President Trump wants to give Republican voters a handout.
14: The cost of this proposal is estimated to be about $1 trillion, and that would represent about a fifth of the amount of money the government is set to collect this year.
12: And remembering 9/11, 25 years later.
15: Incredibly, just moments ago, seconds ago, one of the towers, one of the huge 110-story towers of the World Trade Center has collapsed. It has collapsed. One of the towers in Manhattan has collapsed.
11: Now, here's Northwest News Radio's Jeff Polzilla.
12: Well, as always, there's plenty to get to this week, but we're going to begin with Washington State's vote-by-mail system. A federal appeals court is keeping President Trump's latest restrictions on mail-in voting on hold for now, while the issue is also before the U.S. Supreme Court. The case has particular significance here in Washington, where nearly every single registered voter receives a ballot by mail. Washington is among the states challenging the administration's plan, which would require states to provide voter information to the Postal Service and meet new federal requirements for ballot envelopes. So let's bring in ABC News national correspondent Stephen Portnoy from Washington, D.C. And for those of us here in the evergreen Washington, where voting by mail is the normal way we conduct elections, what exactly would President Trump's order change?
16: Well, the order directed the U.S. Postal Service to come up with new rules for mail-in ballots, new standardized ballot envelopes with new barcodes, and perhaps most importantly, each state would have to upload its list of approved voters who would receive absentee ballots by mail. And if the state doesn't go along, well, then the Postal Service wouldn't deliver those ballots. This has been held up in court for many months. And yesterday, the First Circuit Court of Appeals based in Boston reaffirmed the decision of a lower court judge in Boston who found that the Constitution gives states the power to administer elections and that the federal government was encroaching on state power. The judge also determined that it's so late in the game now, we're less than 8 weeks away from the midterm elections, that to implement this rule, these rules by the Postal Service, would potentially disenfranchise millions of people. And that's why the appeals court yesterday affirmed that lower court ruling. Now, what we're still waiting to hear is whether the Supreme Court will step in. You know, the administration has essentially leapfrogged over the appeals court and gone straight to the Supreme Court. And this is still pending before the justices. So we don't know how soon they may issue a final decision on this.
12: So if this were to be approved, I would imagine it would be a huge logistical undertaking for not only the Postal Service, but the states themselves.
16: Well, I mean, look, one of the issues here is the idea that this portal, this Postal Service portal, isn't fully ready or wasn't fully ready, even as late as last week when North Carolina began sending out its absentee ballots. And there was some confusion about whether certain states might decide voluntarily to comply with these new Postal Service regulations. Washington State is one of many that has filed the lawsuit in this case. And at the moment, the question is whether it's sort of voluntary on the part of the states that do want to comply and whether the Postal Service has its portal up and running. I should tell you also that there's a whistleblower inside the Postal Service agency who has gone to Democrats in Congress with a complaint saying that this Postal Service portal was hastily thrown together without the proper beta testing and debugging that you'd typically expect for any kind of a system of this size and importance. And the concern has been expressed that if there's a problem with a particular barcode in a batch of envelopes, the way the Postal Service intends to operate is the entire batch would have to be sent back to state officials to be cured before those ballots could go out. So you could see a circumstance where people's ballots were supposed to land at their homes so they could fill them out and send them back, and that could be delayed. And that's what the whistleblower is claiming. Now, the Postal Service put out a statement last week which said that the agency spent months working on this portal, which is meant to, I guess, respond to the idea that it was hastily thrown together. And then generally they say that this is all part of a broader effort to ensure the integrity and safety, I'm paraphrasing, of the elections by mail.
12: Has there been any evidence put forth by the administration or anyone else that this would actually help or that there is a problem with voter fraud so widespread that this is needed?
16: Not in any kind of way that has proven compelling upon the justice, upon the courts that have looked at this. In fact, one of the things that the appeals court said yesterday is that it found little reason to doubt the district court's ruling that these rules will, quote, likely result in the disenfranchisement of millions of voters across the country while providing minimal, if any, gains in combating voter fraud.
12: All right, ABC's Stephen Portnoy from Washington, D.C., thank you so much.
16: You bet.
11: Still to come.
12: About those $5,000 checks the president promised.
11: When the Northwest Politicast returns after this.
17: I'm Scott Carty. Getting a good signal in the car is actually easy. Here's the secret. Just download the Northwest News Radio app and then tap once on your car screen. Boom. 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
12: Welcome back to the Northwest Politicast. I'm Jeff Pogola. At the Republicans' hastily convened midterm convention in Dallas this week, President Trump made this promise if Republicans hold Congress in November.
18: I will issue a dividend to every adult citizen in the United States of America for $5,000.
12: And now Mr. Trump says he doesn't believe Congress would even have to approve the payment. So let's bring in ABC News White House correspondent Karen Travers, and let's start exactly with what the president is proposing. Who would get this $5,000 payment and what conditions has he put on it?
19: Yeah, all 270 million American adults is what the president had said. And so when you do the math on that, it's about $1.3 trillion if it's going to be a $5,000 payment to every American adult. If Republicans win the House and the Senate, as the president had proposed, there have been a lot of questions about how this would actually be paid for, how this would work. And there have been very few details from the president and the White House on this. He had said yesterday it would come from growth. He said we have tremendous growth. The vice president had said on Wednesday it would come from tariff revenue. The president was pushed yesterday on why not just do this now. If there is tremendous growth, if the money is there, why not do this now? And of course, that was a big talking point too of, you know, you control the House and the Senate right now. Just do this. And the president's answer on that was somewhat confusing. He said, because Democrats can't do it. We asked the White House to explain what the president meant by that, but did not hear back. My colleague Rachel Scott pushed the president last night on, you know, if, you know, the policies he has put in place are working, why does he need an incentive to get people to the polls like this? And he pushed back on that notion too, and just doubled down on the fact that he thought that this was a good thing to do, but didn't explain again how it would work or how it would be paid for. Critics have noted that the country right now has a record high national debt of $40 trillion, and the interest on that is about $1 trillion. So even just looking at some of the math there, a lot of questions about how this would ever be paid for if he ever moved forward with it.
12: But this sounds very familiar. We heard about the tariff checks in the past, the Doge dividends. It seems like the president likes to float these ideas of giving Americans money, but then nothing comes from it.
19: Yeah. Yeah, it's a long list, you know, we kind of put together of things the president has promised like this over the last year and a half. And, you know, you go back and there were promises of $2,000 checks from tariff revenue. The president, you know, said that this would come through because of all the money coming in to the Treasury from tariffs. That did not happen. There were the Doge savings that the president had talked about early on in his administration back in February, March, May of 2025, saying people could get a $5,000 payment because of Doge savings. Those never materialized. So, you know, I think beyond a healthy dose of skepticism with this, but even, you know, obviously you have criticism from Democrats, but even Republicans were voicing concerns about this, calling it extraordinarily costly, as Susan Collins put it. And when John Thune, the Senate Majority Leader, was asked about this, would there be even enough votes if they were trying to move forward on this in a legislative process, he just dodged that and said, we'll cross that bridge when we come to it.
12: Well, I can't imagine any of this would be illegal, paying people to vote a certain way.
19: Well, you know, there were questions to lawyers about this. And, you know, they said it's not really paying them to go out and vote because it's something that would be coming afterwards. And it's like any kind of campaign promise. If we win, we'll cut your taxes. If we win, this policy would get put in place. So it's similar to that as opposed to we're going to give you this money now. Go out and vote. and vote for us.
12: And then there was also the tag, too, that if this comes to fruition, the White House says the money would have to be spent in the U.S. How could that even possibly be enforced?
19: I mean, there's no way it could be enforced. It would be impossible to track. But they have not explained how that would work. But that was a big caveat that the president put on it when he announced this on Wednesday night.
12: All right, Karen Travers, ABC News White House correspondent. Thank you so much.
19: Have a great day.
11: Coming up next.
12: Remembering 9/11 a quarter century later.
20: The whole side has collapsed.
21: The whole building has collapsed.
20: The whole building has collapsed.
21: The building has collapsed.
11: With the Northwest Politicast continues after this.
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12: Privacy advocates say we're heading towards Big Brother of 1984.
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12: Welcome back to the Northwest Politicast. I'm Jeff Pogela. Finally this week, we remember 9/11, 25 years later. Each of us remembers exactly where we were and what we were doing when the first plane hit the World Trade Center a quarter century ago. ABC News crime and terrorism analyst Brad Garrett was an FBI agent at the time, and he was stationed in D.C. on 9/11.
29: So I was at the Washington field office, but, you know, you think about the Pentagon was a mile away. The U.S. Capitol, which we ultimately figured out was one of the targets, was 4 blocks away. And we had information, I was in the Washington field office when this happened, of unknown planes in the area. And so the concern was, what are they going to crash into next? So it caused, you know, a lot of consternation on my part, and obviously all the other agent support employees and professional staff. We sort of immediately went into this crisis mode of who to send where. We sent a number of people, obviously, to the plane wreck at the Pentagon. Sadly, a number of those people, some of them good friends of mine, have died or are currently sick. I was supposed to go. They decided to keep me back to run leads. Because clearly what you're going to do is jump into every piece of information you have across the entire United States, and that's all we're going to work on. And for weeks, that's really all I did. It's another example, for us at least, or for me, of feeling completely vulnerable, and in a short period of time there, felt like there was absolutely nothing I could do about it.
12: That's former FBI agent and current ABC News crime and terrorism analyst Brad Garrett. Now, Northwest News Radio's Denise Whitaker also spoke with ABC's Sherry Preston, who is in New York on that day, covering the story.
30: ABC News Morning Drive anchor Sherry Preston was across from the Hudson River from the World Trade Center towers, watching from the roof of her apartment building that morning. Sherry, I can only imagine this day every year must bring back memories for you.
0: Yeah, absolutely. I mean, it's one of those times, and not just watching it, but listening to it. I was listening back to our coverage from that day. Jim Hickey was on the air. Peter Jennings was shocked by what happened, and all the eyewitnesses who saw it. I had happened to just have started work at ABC News 6 months prior to that. I was pregnant with my first child, and, you know, Sage was 3 months old when the towers fell. And yeah, I'd come home from work. I was working the overnight shift here at ABC News, and I went home and thought I was just going to be, you know, feeding the baby, and saw what happened. And my husband and I took turns holding the car seat with the baby in it. And we climbed up to the roof of our building in Hoboken, New Jersey, across the Hudson River from New York. And we watched both towers fall. We had a long lens on our camera and we looked through there and you could see everything happening. And it was really, really something else to think back on that day and just what it meant. We fought to try to get into the city then to cover the story. That's what I was doing, trying to get back into New York when everybody else was leaving and trying to get out. And so it was quite a day. It really was.
30: Speaking with ABC News Morning Drive anchor Sherry Preston about her personal observations on 9/11, working out in the field, coming face to face with people desperately seeking information about their missing family members.
0: I remember the thing that reminds me the most of 9/11 is the missing posters. People had plastered missing posters all over New York, not just lower Manhattan, but all over the city, on entire city blocks. You know, the scaffolding that you'll see up and it'll say post no bills. Well, there were missing posters filling every single space in Manhattan, and people thought that their loved ones maybe had escaped and maybe had gotten out. There were long lines of people hoping that they could donate blood, the blood that wasn't needed because there weren't that many people who were actually injured. The most of the people had actually died. And another thing that I remember is the acrid smell in the air that you could smell for months after that. And there was one day, there was a news conference that we covered with Mayor Giuliani at the time. And you know, he said that they were going to have these booths set up that people could try to find their loved ones. And I went to cover that, and there was a long line of people at one of the piers, and each one of them was holding a photo of their loved ones. Many of them had died at Cantor Fitzgerald, which was in, I think, the North Tower, and died that day. And they just wanted to know where their loved one was. You know, 1,100 people have still not been identified from that day. There was almost 3,000 people that died. About 60% of them have been identified. The New York City Chief Medical Examiner's Office has been working tirelessly for 25 years trying to identify even the tiniest speck so that the families can have something. But there are 1,100 families who don't have anything of their loved ones.
30: Speaking with ABC News Morning Drive anchor Sherry Preston about that work, the coroner's office still in the midst of the largest and most difficult forensic investigation in U.S. history, which hopefully will not end with unsolved cases.
0: It all depends. There was somebody that was just identified, you know, this year and then past couple of months. They will occasionally find someone, and they will match a DNA to one of those people. And it's not just those who died that day. It's the number of people who've also passed away since then from 9/11 related illnesses. Almost 3,000 people died that day, but since then, more than 9,000 have died of 9/11 related cancers and respiratory ailments and other things. And they're still trying to get more people. It's not just the first responders who were by far and away heroic that day, but also people who worked there, people who lived there, people who went to school in lower Manhattan and were told that the air was safe. And it wasn't.
30: Speaking with ABC News Morning Drive anchor Sherry Preston, looking back on September 11th, but in the years since, what have you seen in terms of transformation, in terms of the 9/11 memorial and the museum being built?
0: You know, there is a really great timeline on abcnews.com, and it's photos of 9/11 that day as compared to what it looks like now, how the streets have transformed, how things are different, what it looked like that day. And the thing that that strikes me is the resiliency of this city. I mean, yes, the 9/11 the 9/11 memorial was set up and the museum was set up, and those were things that were established for the victims, but for also people. I had a friend who came to New York a couple of months ago, and the first thing she said is, "I want to go to the museum." If you've not been to it, it is really moving. And, you know, the girder that was there in that building, and you can see just how massive it was. It'll bring you back, and you will remember it, I guarantee.
30: Sherry Preston, a wife and new mother on the day our country changed forever, reflecting with us from that perspective and as a journalist. Denise Whitaker, Northwest News Radio.
12: And that'll do it for this episode of the Northwest Politicast. 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I'm Jeff Pogula. Thank you for listening, and we'll be back next week.
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15: ABC News, I'm Wayne Cabot. Global oil higher again at 108 now as fresh attacks by Houthi rebels forced the Saudis to shut down their oil pipeline that bypasses the Strait of Hormuz. If you're gassing up, you'll likely see higher prices since the last fill-up. AAA listing the national average at $4.31 for regular, $6.20 for diesel. President Trump is blaming Ukraine for the high prices, saying it should stop attacking Russian oil fields. As for the price of gas from his own war...
2: Iran will end right after, maybe before, but it'll end right after the midterms. Gasoline's going to drop like a rock.
15: President Trump says government guardrails on AI are okay only if they don't give China an advantage. Anthropic CEO posting a letter today saying AI is moving too fast. About paying all adults in the country $5,000 if control of Congress goes his way, the president says today we can afford it because, quote, we're taking in so much money. This is...
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4: I'm E.S. Henry for Northwest News Radio. Seattle Mayor Kitty Wilson says that although crime statistics are down in Seattle, the visibility of that violence should have people concerned. Wilson responded to a petition from 35 business CEOs this week who have called on the city for a 100-day action plan. Natalie Fahmy from Como News with Wilson's comment.
5: In a statement, Seattle Mayor Katie Wilson says she appreciates hearing from the business community, adding that many of their requests are already underway. She went on to say, quote, Seattle is making progress step by step. While any violence is too much violence, it is important to understand that SPD data shows shootings and homicides at their lowest in a decade. And yet we have a far too much crime and public disorder, and people have a right to be frustrated.
4: Wilson and her staff are currently examining the city's gun violence strategy. A congressional race in Washington is getting support from a political action committee supported by President Donald Trump. The congressional race between incumbent Marie Perez and challenger John Braun is being supported by the No Going Back PAC in Washington's 3rd Congressional District. The committee has pledged $1.7 million of support behind Braun, who is seeking to unseat Perez, who has served 2 terms for that district. Both Perez and Braun are campaigning away from the national party platforms and are focusing on state issues instead of federal ones. Olympia School Superintendent has announced a timeline for the future of the district and plans to reveal district plans throughout local meetings scheduled in October. Superintendent Patrick Murphy says that the district may be closing Madison, McKinney, and L.P. Brown elementary schools due to decreased funding and declining enrollment rates. Murphy released a letter to the community and said that he will present his analysis and decisions with the Olympia School Board on September 17th. For Northwest News Radio, I'm E.S. Henry.
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0: This is America This Week from Westwood One, a recap of the top stories from the week gone by. 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
1: reacting to 2 days of rallies by Republicans in Dallas. I'm Clayton Neville.
2: President Trump's made an extraordinary pledge as he tries to help Republicans keep control in November. Sagar Meghani, Washington.
3: I'll bet you remember where you were when you learned about the 9/11 attacks 25 years ago. I'm Joan Jones.
4: The firehouse that sits in the shadow of the World Trade Center, 10 House, has become a symbol for so many. I'm Julie Walker.
5: Three jurors are now speaking out about what happened behind closed doors during the Lindsey Clancy trial. I'm Sue Aller.
6: This week, science fiction fans are celebrating boldly going where no one has gone before. I'm Kevin Carr.
0: All ahead on America This Week. You're listening to America This Week. I'm John Trout. President Trump was in Texas for a second day on Thursday as Republicans wrap up a first-of-its-kind midterm convention. Correspondent Clayton Neville has a recap from Dallas.
1: The so-called Trumpapalooza brought high energy and a loud message on day two that the stakes are high in the November midterms.
7: Hello, Dallas!
1: Republican Texas Senator Ted Cruz.
7: Together, arm in arm, we must save America.
1: Texas Governor Greg Abbott.
8: I'm here to tell you that Republicans are going to win this year because Americans want safe communities and secure borders.
1: Governor called them common sense policy.
8: They voted against common sense.
1: National lawmakers who spoke included House Speaker Mike Johnson, HHS Secretary RFK Jr. also took the stage. Republicans acknowledged today's 25th anniversary of the 9/11 terror attacks with a tribute. And on day two of the convention, President Trump left Dallas and went to Arlington for an event at the National Medal of Honor Museum.
9: Very special for me to be here. It's an American treasure devoted to the best and bravest warriors of our country.
1: The president went back to Dallas at the convention.
10: I pledge to the greatest president in the history of the United States that loves us so much he can't even breathe. That I will go out with my family, my friends. I'll do it anyway. I don't care if I'm registered or not. I'm going to try and cheat like hell like they do.
1: Vice President J.D. Vance was the keynote speaker on night two. He said the November midterms are about birthright.
11: I want our daughters to compete on a fair field where no politician tells a little girl she's got to surrender her trophy, her scholarship, or her locker room to a man.
1: There were several anti-Trump protests in Dallas during the two-day event, and a number of arrests were made, but the area immediately surrounding the event was locked down for days. People who live and work in that area say they're relieved that the event's over, and they called it the disruption. In Dallas, I'm Clayton Neville.
0: President Trump's promise of a $5,000 dividend check if the GOP remains in control of the House and Senate is what everyone's talking about from the Republican midterm convention. Washington correspondent Sagar Meghani reports the White House is working to clarify the statement, while the president, speaking on Fox News, said there's more than enough money to cover the more than $1 trillion cost.
12: Why not just give the money now? If you have the money, why not give it now?
9: Because they can't. I'll tell you what. Because the Democrats can't do it. Because with them, it's negative growth. With us, it's so positive. So we're taking in $21 trillion. No country's ever taken in anywhere near that. It's 4 or 5 times higher than the next. All because of that beautiful word that you and I love more than most others, tariffs.
2: President Trump's made an extraordinary pledge as he tries to help Republicans keep both Senate and House control in November. He's promising to send every American adult $5,000 if the GOP holds its majorities.
10: It will be called the Trump dividend.
2: It's a dubious pledge, but one lawyer, John Day, says is legal because the president says it applies to every adult.
13: It's not a payment to individuals to try to get them to vote in a particular way. this money would have to be appropriated by Congress, would have to be approved by Congress. It doesn't just exist out there in a slush fund for the president to hand out. So Congress would have a say in whether or not it gets authorized. And you can draw your own conclusions about whether that's likely or not.
2: The Committee for Responsible Federal Budgets, Mark Goldwine, has two big issues.
14: The president doesn't have any executive authority to send people $5,000. The idea that we've had fiscal success is you know, backwards and bordering on laughable. What we've seen is deficits have been $2 trillion a year. That was true before President Trump took office, but it's also going to be true this year.

0: determine why the jet overran the runway while landing.
1: We want to hear their account of the accident before we release a readout of the cockpit voice recorder. The captain is 55 years old, received his type rating in the 7-6 in May 2026.
0: After hitting the van, the plane careened through a fence and smashed an SUV on a city street. Authorities say the five people killed were all inside a van used to shuttle crews that clean planes.
1: This is certainly very tragic. You would not think riding in a van to clean an airplane that this would happen.
0: Five others were injured. Two people remain in critical condition, while a third is in stable condition. The other two have been released.
1: Our whole goal as a safety agency is one thing. It's safety. It's to save lives. And that means our recommendations must be implemented or we're going to be here again.
0: I'm Mike Hempen.
2: We remember the 25th anniversary of the 9/11 attack and stories from the firehouse nearest to Ground Zero when America This Week returns after these messages.
3: 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Congressional control and presidential Trump's agenda hang in the balance. 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According to Cauchy's new midterms hub, Republicans have a 53% chance to control the Senate. And in a key Senate race, Ken Paxton is currently trading at 50% to beat James Tallarico. 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
7: Welcome back to America This Week. I'm John Trout.
8: 25 years ago, the world stopped as Islamic terrorists who hijacked four passenger jets used those planes as missiles to attack the World Trade Center, the Pentagon, and a fourth plane that crashed into a field in Pennsylvania. In all, nearly 3,000 people died, including 343 New York City firefighters, and America was changed forever. Joan Jones reports on some of those who were at Ground Zero that morning from a reporter, a Pentagon employee, and a stockbroker who never made it home.
9: At 8:46 on the morning of September 11th, American Airlines Flight 11 slammed into the North Tower of the World Trade Center, where Brooke Jackman was working as an assistant bond trader for Cantor Fitzgerald on the 104th floor, dozens of floors above where the planes had struck. Her call to her mom went to voicemail.
10: Day 9:17 a.m.
11: Hi, it's Brooke. Okay,
10: mom, it'll
11: be home. Okay, I'm on the
9: 17 minutes later, United Flight 175 hit the South Tower as stunned New Yorkers looked on from the street. Reporter N.J. Burkett was setting up for a live

0: shot for ABC7 as the South Tower was collapsing.
1: This is as close as we can get to the base of the World Trade Center. You can see the firemen assembled here, the police officers, FBI agents, and you can see the two towers. A huge explosion now, raining debris on all of us. We better get out of the way.
0: Burkett survived. Back to the timeline, it was 9:37 in the morning that American Airlines Flight 77 crashed into the Pentagon, where John Yates had been working.
2: The sound, it was deafening, absolutely deafening. And, I just remembered this bright ball of fire that just went right over my head.
3: That fire burned 35% of his body.
0: And at 10:03, United Flight 93 went down in a Pennsylvania field after passengers, including Todd Beamer, fought back against the hijackers. "Let's roll," he told them. In the aftermath, flags appeared everywhere. Churches filled, strangers embraced strangers, and Americans lined up to donate blood and to help however they could. The country was united by grief and a determination, at least for a while, that America would never forget. For America in the Morning, I'm Joan Jones.
4: In the week of the 25th anniversary of the September 11, 2001 terror attacks, stories continued to emerge of the heroic efforts to save lives that day. There were 343 firefighters who went to work that morning who never made it home to their families and loved ones, and more than 600 of New York's bravest died from 9/11 related illnesses and the toxic exposure to Ground Zero since that attack. Correspondent Julie Walker reports on a New York City firehouse that was first to respond to 9/11.
5: All of these years later, we gather on another Tuesday morning in September to reaffirm the sacred vow we made a quarter of a century ago. We will never forget. We say it and we mean it. We will never forget.
6: The firehouse that sits in the shadow of the World Trade Center, 10 House, has become a symbol for so many.
7: Guys are terrific. You know, they're always willing to open up and share their stories about the job and what they do and whether or not they were on the job in 9/11.
6: Tourists stop and take pictures. Firefighters visit from near and far.
7: I do feel like it is part of our job, part of our duty to welcome the public and, you know, answer their questions and make them feel comfortable. Because they want to know what it was like. And I believe we need, you know, to respect the memories of the guys that we lost on that day.
6: A giant mural remembers the 343 members of the FDNY lost on 9/11. And through it all, firefighter Sal Organa remains.
8: People are still coming 25 years. It's a good feeling. That they keep coming back. They want to remember. Forget.
6: Six members of Engine 10 Ladder 10 died on 9/11. At 65, Organo is still on duty, the last of the firefighters assigned there in 2001 who still works there.
8: I wish my friends were still here, standing next to me telling the story. Some days not easy.
6: At Ground Zero, I'm Julie Walker.
4: Three jurors from the Lindsey Clancy murder trial are sharing new details about what happened inside the jury room that led to a mistrial. Sue Aller reports they all questioned the lone holdout juror who prevented a unanimous verdict. Audio courtesy NBC 10 Boston.
9: Three jurors from the Lindsey Clancy murder trial are now speaking publicly about what happened behind closed doors. They spoke exclusively with NBC 10 Boston and say the 7 days of deliberation were emotional, intense, and at times extremely frustrating. The jury ultimately deadlocked 11-1. At one point, jury foreperson Ronnie Carlson says she believed the panel had finally reached an agreement.
10: He admitted he had reasonable doubt, and I started filling out the forms. I was so excited.
9: But Carlson says the agreement quickly fell apart when the holdout made his position clear.
10: And then he said, but I'm still not going to say that she's not guilty by reason of insanity.
9: The three jurors say the holdout had difficulty accepting the defense's argument that Clancy was suffering from severe postpartum psychosis when she killed her children. They say he struggled to separate that mental health evidence from the fact that she had taken their lives.
11: But he had the hardest time getting off the fact that Lindsay viciously killed her children.
9: The jurors also described the atmosphere inside the deliberation room as increasingly difficult.
11: He would not interact with us.
9: And they say repeated efforts to discuss the evidence and reach a unanimous decision went nowhere.
10: And he just completely disregarded the information that they gave.
9: The judge declared a mistrial, and Clancy's defense plans to ask the judge to dismiss the case. A status hearing is scheduled for September 29th. I'm Sue Aller.
4: We'll look back 60 years when a five-year mission went to where no one had gone before and created a sci-fi dynasty when America This Week returns after these messages.
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4: Welcome back to America This Week. I'm John Trout. New Hampshire held a contested primary for the United States Senate Tuesday. Former Senator John Sununu fought off a challenge from Scott Brown, a one-time former senator from Massachusetts who later became a New Hampshire resident, to win the GOP primary. Sununu will face current Congressman Chris Pappas, who easily defeated Democrat Socialist Carisha Manzur. That Senate seat is being vacated by the retiring Democrat Gene Shaheen. Republican Governor Kelly Ayotte defeated two challengers Tuesday, setting up a race against Democrat Cindy Warmington in the general election. It was 60 years ago today that they boldly went where no television show went before. Entertainment reporter Kevin Carr looks back at the history of Star Trek.
18: 60 years ago this week, television took its first step towards the final frontier. Star Trek premiered on September 8, 1966, breaking new ground in the genre and elevating science fiction beyond pulpy children's shows. It featured an interracial cast with a Japanese helmsman, a black communications officer, and in season two, a Russian navigator.
19: I know this saying. It was invented in Russia.
18: Even before it premiered, creator Gene Roddenberry cast a woman as the first officer in the original pilot.
20: What are we running here? A cadet ship number one? Are we ready or not?
21: All decks are ready, sir.
18: Later, the original pilot was edited into the two-part episode, The Menagerie.
22: I received a transmission from the starbase. A message from the former commander of the Enterprise, Fleet Captain Pike.
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18: 12 more films would follow with 3 Enterprise crews. 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
4: That's our show for today. America This Week is produced by Jeff McKay. I'm John Trout. This is Westwood One.
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23: We asked parents who adopted teens to share their journey.
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29: 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And they've done so much for me, and I can only be appreciative every single day for just having them in my life.
27: I think it's been the best decision because...
30: From ABC News, I'm Wayne Cabot. Oil's higher again, globally 108. Fresh attacks by Houthi rebels forcing Saudis to shut down their pipeline that bypasses the Strait of Hormuz. ABC's Marcus Moore says Trump is putting the blame on Ukraine.
31: President is blaming global diesel shortages on Ukraine's attacks on Russian oil production sites. Trump is telling Ukraine's President Zelensky to stop those strikes, which have caused shortages in Russia. Trump not mentioning a Russian drone attack on a train at Ukraine's border with Poland. Passengers evacuated before the strike.
30: And asked today if the U.S. was behind today's attack on an Iranian oil tanker, President Trump replied, "I don't want to say." He did say that any AI guardrails ought to take a backseat to making sure China doesn't get the upper hand. The Anthropic employee who quit last week after warning AI is slipping out of control, agreeing China needs to be considered.
32: The one thing it's maybe missing is, in terms of the current proposal, is more engagement with China.
30: Jacob Coxman on ABC's This Week. President Trump saying today he's promised $5,000 checks to American adults if Republicans win the House and Senate in November. Will happen. House Speaker Mike Johnson says Congress must authorize it first. Republican Congressman Mike Lawler is in a tough re-election fight in suburban New York. On ABC's This Week, he didn't directly answer if he supports those checks.
33: The question is, how do you pay for it? How do you be able to pass the legislation to put more money back in the pockets of hardworking Americans? That's the objective. We should all be wanting to do that, to put the issue of affordability front and center and ease the burden on Americans.
30: Alexander Zverev didn't realize he'd won the U.S. Open. Not hearing the chair umpire's announcement in a stadium full of people desperate to see an American champion. He trained himself to tune out the screams for Ben Shelton. The last American men's winner was way back in 2003. who was Andy Roddick. 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
7: I'm E.S. Henry for Northwest News Radio. Seattle Mayor Kitty Wilson says that although crime statistics are down in Seattle, the visibility of that violence should have people concerned. Wilson responded to a petition from 35 business CEOs this week who have called on the city for a 100-day action plan. Natalie Fahmy from Como News with Wilson's comment.
8: In a statement, Seattle Mayor Katie Wilson says she appreciates hearing from the business community, adding that many of their requests are already underway. She went on to say, quote, Seattle is making progress step by step. While any violence is too much violence, it is important to understand that SPD data shows shootings and homicides at their lowest in a decade. And yet we have far too much crime and public disorder, and people have a right to be frustrated.
7: Wilson and her staff are currently examining the city's gun violence strategy. A congressional race in Washington is getting support from a political action committee supported by President Donald Trump. The congressional race between incumbent Marie Perez and challenger John Braun is being supported by the No Going Back PAC in Washington's 3rd congressional district. The committee has pledged $1.7 million of support behind Braun, who is seeking to unseat Perez, who has served 2 terms for that district. Both Perez and Braun are campaigning away from the national party platforms and are focusing on state issues instead of federal ones. Olympia's school superintendent has announced a timeline for the future of the district and plans to reveal district plans throughout local meetings scheduled in October. Superintendent Patrick Murphy says that the district may be closing Madison, McKinney, and L.P. Brown elementary schools due to decreased funding and declining enrollment rates. Murphy released a letter to the community and said that he will present his analysis and decisions with the Olympia School Board on September 17th. For Northwest News Radio, I'm E.S. Henry. Rain from the weekend has caused a small craft advisory for the area that will stay in effect until Monday morning. Periodic rainfall and some scattered showers should thin out a bit as we make our way through the afternoon and towards the work week. Some morning showers are expected to return to the area Monday morning, but otherwise cloudy and cool. Temperatures are expected to stay in the upper 50s to low 60s for the next couple of days and warming up by the time that we get to midweek. Enjoy your weekend.
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12: Thanks for joining us for Northwest News Radio Weekends. I'm Scott Carty. Good to have you here. Hope you're navigating all the traffic and the congestion and the road construction happening this weekend. The summer of 2026 will be remembered for traffic, of course, but also for wildfires, record heat, and several nationwide food recalls involving lettuce, jalapeno peppers, alfalfa sprouts, blueberries, just this past week, broccoli sprouts. The outbreak linked to Taylor Farms iceberg lettuce contaminated with a cyclospora parasite was by far the worst, with more than 19,000 confirmed cases of illness and, according to the CDC, 2 deaths. All of this has led many people to ask, how could this happen? Consumer man Herb Weisbaum, a contributing editor at checkbook.org, has been investigating, and he's here with the answer.
13: Every time there's a major foodborne illness outbreak, government regulators and food processors typically respond by saying, America has the safest food supply in the world. That may be so, but Seattle attorney and food safety expert Bill Marler says, we still have a serious and continuing problem.
14: With 48 million Americans getting a foodborne illness every year, 125,000 hospitalized and about 3,000 deaths, it's a little hard to say that we have the safest food supply in the world. We are good, but we always can do way better.
13: Produce is linked to nearly half of all cases of foodborne illness in the U.S. Leafy greens, including spinach and lettuce, are most often the culprit. Industrial processing can make a small problem big.
14: Convenience is just not worth the risk.
13: For example, to make bagged salad, the leafy greens are washed and chopped together. increasing the risk that contamination in some of the products spreads to the whole batch. And there's this. Recent budget cuts have reduced inspections, outbreak surveillance, and food safety research that were already underfunded. As a result, the CDC ended its Cyclospora surveillance program. Cyclospora is the parasite implicated in this summer's Taylor Farms lettuce outbreak. Brian Ronholm is director of food policy at Consumer Reports.
0: The CDC essentially lost its hunting license when they were forced to remove this pathogen from its surveillance list.
13: Now, any food that's eaten raw, such as fresh produce, is inherently vulnerable to contamination by pathogens that can make people sick. So foodborne illness outbreaks will always occur. However, a robust tracing program could quickly pinpoint suspected products, reducing the number of people who get sick in an outbreak. The FDA's food traceability rule, which was set to take effect in July, requires companies that handle high-risk foods, including leafy greens and fresh-cut fruits and vegetables, to maintain enhanced electronic record-keeping. But bowing to industry pressure, Congress delayed the implementation to 2028. Growers and processors insist that complying with the rules would drive up food prices. They say voluntary industry regulation works best and faster than government rules. At Consumer Reports, Brian Ronholm disagrees.
0: It's insane that such a critical piece of the food regulatory system is not in place yet.
13: The traceability rule wouldn't have prevented the Taylor Farms Cyclospora outbreak, but attorney Bill Marler believes that fewer people would have become sick.
14: These industries just don't want to be told what to do. They don't want to be regulated, and they, in many respects, are willing to absorb what could be a multi-billion-dollar hit because they don't want to play ball with the federal government and ultimately with consumers.
13: So, how can you reduce your risk of getting sick? Food safety experts suggest buying heads of lettuce or individual bunches of greens instead of bag salads.
0: There's no guarantee that triple wash or however many times washed of produce products in a bag eliminates risk of illness.
13: Washing those leafy greens can help remove dirt and germs, but it doesn't eliminate the risk of harmful pathogens. Wash and peel vegetables grown in the ground, such as potatoes and carrots. Washing with soap or commercial produce washes is not recommended. Use slightly warm water instead. And this may come as a surprise. Organic produce is not necessarily safer. On the other hand, shopping at a farmer's market might reduce your risk, Marler says. Want to know more? You can read my full story on checkbook.org and listen to Checkbook's Consumerpedia podcast at consumerpedia.org. I'm Herb Weisbaum, the Consumer Man, for Northwest News Radio.
12: And again, if you are just catching up with things this weekend, there was a salmonella outbreak linked to recalled broccoli sprouts that so far had sickened about 22 people in four states, most of them here in Washington, 16 people. The FDA says that two people were hospitalized and fortunately no deaths reported. But the recalled sprouts, just in case they might be in your refrigerator, were grown by Evergreen Fresh Sprouts of Idaho and distributed to grocery stores, restaurants, and food service customers in Idaho, Montana, and here in Washington. The affected packages of these broccoli sprouts have expiration dates through September 16th. The FDA says you should not eat them, not serve them, or not sell the recalled sprouts while the investigation continues. The advice is to just throw them away, put them in the compost. Now, it's being described as the best obituary ever written, and it has a Washington man's legacy living on. After being posted on the Centralia Chronicle's Facebook page, the first obituary Daniel DeSimone ever wrote has gone viral. It was for his brother, Michael, who died August 21st in Olympia following complications of a stroke and a concussion. Here's how the tribute started. Michael DeSimone regrettably informs you that he is no longer alive. This was not the plan. He expected to be alive somewhat longer in order to do many more things. Unfortunately, there was some measure of disagreement between his mind and his body. It continues, he exited the world the way he entered it, eating pizza. He was 51 years old when he died, which is young for a man, but quite old for a dog, so he left the world at peace in the knowledge that he outlived many, many dogs. Through talking about Michael's high school sweetheart turned wife of 33 years, his two daughters, and his three grandsons, the obituary continues, the one big downside to not being alive is not being with the people one loves. It then reads, in lieu of flowers, he asks that you give your love freely, especially to those you hold most dear. because you never know when you might have to leave in a hurry. Now, with nearly 50,000 likes on that post, not including those through nearly 4,000 shares, the comments shine. One asks, did Douglas Adams come back to life to write this obituary? Another, I feel that I live a life deprived by not ever getting the chance to meet such an amazing man. And one more, didn't have crying at a total stranger's obituary on my to-do list today, but I'm going to cross it off anyway. Michael DeSimone's brother Daniel told the Today Show that one thing he said at the funeral was that while Michael's life was short, quote, he doubled his life by being open to all of it. Scott Carty, Northwest News Radio. I hope you're having a great weekend, and thank you for listening to Northwest News Radio.
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2: Cincinnati is preparing for people relocating from regions threatened by rising seas, hurricanes, wildfires, and drought. The city's Climate Migration Readiness Plan focuses on expanding housing without displacing current residents. Recommendations include denser housing along transit corridors and inclusionary zoning to preserve affordability. Cincinnati is also introducing bus rapid transit, building solar arrays to control energy costs, and using railroad sale proceeds for infrastructure improvements. Officials see growth as an economic opportunity, but recognize that unplanned migration could deepen existing inequality. I'm Ken Chester.
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26: As kids go back to school, AAA Washington reminds you to zone in and slow down when driving in school zones. 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
7: Thanks for joining us for Northwest News Radio Weekends. I'm Scott Carty. Maybe you're getting out and about and supporting some local restaurants this weekend. One restaurant owner, Uttam Mukherjee of Spice Walla, with three different locations, put out a post, and he's done this kind of on a regular basis, where he updates his customers on the costs that he faces.
8: There isn't room to sell affordable food in Seattle, and here's why.
9: Hi, my name is Uttam Mukherjee. This is our restaurant, Spice Walla, and we serve authentic Indian street food. So here are the facts. Our cost of goods, which is the cost of anything goes into the food that we serve you, has doubled since 2018. Every month,
7: he goes on to share some of the percentages of the costs that he's faced, and he does so in a way that really caught my attention, so I had to catch up with them.
10: So every 4 to 6 months, I usually share one of these. And I found when I started doing it a couple of years ago that customers just weren't educated about what was going on in the industry. And as a restaurateur, we felt like it was important to share that information with our customers so they could understand if and when we were to do a price increase, why that was happening. Because ultimately, it's impacting everyone, and we just don't want our customers to be frustrated when they see, you know, 10, 15, 25, 50 cent increase in our prices, which is more than justified in this economy. So we felt like sharing that information was the best course of action to be as transparent as possible with our customers to help them understand what was going on.
7: So let's go through some of the items that you shared. And this is, again, as you mentioned, just the first half of 2026. You said the cost of chicken for you is up 13%. Lamb is up 6%. Yes. Potatoes up 54%. And onions are up 89%. Those are all like very core and basic ingredients that you rely on.
10: 100%. And we have a very small menu. So we don't buy a lot of different items. We just buy the same items a lot off them. And so whenever one of these items do fluctuate, it's a huge impact to our business.
7: The other aspects that you mentioned were things like the single serve item cups and forks.
10: Yes.
7: Tell us about that.
10: Yes. Yeah. So that kind of started during the pandemic when supply chains started getting disrupted with, the COVID supply chain distribution problems. The demand was pretty high because everyone was doing to-go items, but the supply was very low because factories were shutting down. And so since then, I just don't think it's caught up. Not that I know that industry extremely well, so I'm, making an assumption. But everything from forks, spoons, cups, ramekin containers, etc., all of those have been increasing a lot over the past couple of years.
7: And when you say caught up, you mean they haven't gone down in price, because your highlight was that those items for you are up 64% just in the first 6 months of this year.
10: And I think one thing that I think is really important for us to understand at this point in time is just the cost of fuel. I saw some statistics that said that this Labor Day, the cost of diesel was the highest it's ever been. And all of that impacts everything tremendously because, the goods need to get shipped from the factories to the distributors to us. And then also the manufacturers need to source their materials. So all of that fuel costs are hugely impactful.
7: And really through that entire chain, diesel is involved, whether it's the tractors and the farm equipment, it's the trucks going from the farm to the processing, it's going from the distribution center to you.
10: Yeah.
7: You've got a clunky diesel truck out there paying more than $6 a gallon now.
10: Exactly. It all adds up. I think there's been so many things that have impacted us since COVID, right? So, you know, previously when there was a massive disruption in the economy, so for example, the Great Recession or something like that, it was usually just one event that occurred that resulted in a series of consequences that kind of resolved itself. But in this case, we've had COVID, we've had wars. It's just been one thing after another that we feel like has been adding up and is causing this consistent rise. So the other thing that I talked about in that video was that the cost of our goods has doubled since we started in 2018. So while each item fluctuates on a, you know, 6 month basis, 4 month basis, month to month, the fact that it's consistently trended upwards and has doubled at this point in time is hugely impactful for all businesses.
7: Yeah, these elevated increases are actually over elevated prices already. So that 89% exactly. increase on onions is 89% above what it already increased to over these last couple exactly. of years. Yeah. Uttam Mukherjee of Spicewala, you have a few locations and you've asked people to really go support their local restaurant, to go around the corner, as you said, get to know the staff and frequent them. Do you find that people are also being a little bit more conscious about that to-go container, or can I just grab that fork and take it with me, knowing now that you share this information so transparently?
10: Well, I think, you know, primarily everyone wants people to be dining out as much as they can afford and as much as they're able to. So I think that's going to be the first thing. And then the second thing is going to be, if you are dining out, we want to give you the best service that we possibly can, right? So if that means that you are taking it home and you do want one of those, I think we will always be able to provide that to you.
7: Uttam, you're also talking about one of the cornerstones of hospitality and that you're there to serve a customer and make sure that they have a great experience. I want to know, what are you hearing from customers about what you've shared?
10: You know, so we've done this many times now. When, you know, over the last couple of months, we've posted a few different things that has kind of related to this. And we are hearing a lot that customers just can't afford to eat out right now. They are, a lot of our customer base is people who want affordable food, and a lot of them have been impacted by layoffs or by, you know, the decline and not enough wage increases given the inflation. So their income is not keeping up with what's going on in the economy. Talking about cutting back in general because groceries are too expensive. So we're hearing that a lot from our customers, that there is pressure on them also to start cooking more at home, to do more things at home, to save as much money as they can. And so I think that is something that we can appreciate and empathize with a ton. It obviously puts us in a very difficult position as a business that relies on people coming out and spending their money. But that is what we're hearing a lot. We've also heard a lot that there are changing consumer habits that are impacting the industry as a whole. So, you know, things like GLP-1, et cetera. So we're kind of trying to understand what to do with all of these different consumer behavior trends to determine how we can proceed.
7: That's Uttam Mukherjee of Spicewala. 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
2: 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Mike Dubusky, ABC News.
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5: ABC News, I'm Wayne Cabot. Oil is expensive? Well, blame Ukraine, says President Trump, saying Ukraine's attacks on Russian oil facilities are what's making oil and gas so costly.
24: Trump is telling Ukraine's President Zelensky to stop those strikes, which have caused shortages in Russia. Trump not mentioning a Russian drone attack on a train at Ukraine's border with Poland.
5: ABC's Marcus Moore, global oil higher again, 108 now, as fresh attacks by Houthi rebels force the Saudis to shut down their oil pipeline that bypasses the Strait of Hormuz. Also today, an Iranian oil tanker was hit. Did the U.S. do it? President Trump told a reporter, I don't want to say.
0: Trump did say that any guardrails that limit artificial intelligence are secondary to defeating China in the AI race. The employee who quit Anthropic last week after warning that AI is slipping out of control, agreeing China needs to be considered. Jacob Coxon on ABC's This Week. This is ABC News.
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7: I'm E.S. Henry for Northwest News Radio. An analysis of the Seattle economy suggests that Seattle's dependence on the tech industry may cause some harsh economic challenges. Numbers show that the tech industry has been the driving force of Seattle's economy for the last decade, but changes in that sector are projected to drop tax revenue and employment rates in the city. The analysis, Building a Resilient Seattle Economy, was commissioned by former Mayor Bruce Harrell and released by current Mayor Kitty Wilson earlier this week. Michelle Esteban from Como News with information about Wilson's plan to develop a stronger economy.
8: The mayor said it will also mean city departments work together to help businesses fast-track permitting, reduce startup business barriers, fill empty commercial spaces, and expand housing and child care.
7: Wilson's Resilient Seattle Economy Task Force is comprised of business leaders and city officials and is working to strengthen the city's financial outlook. The city is currently facing a $175 million budget shortfall. Amazon has announced that it will be closing another Seattle office next year, this time in South Lake Union. The online retailer has not renewed its lease for office space located at the office buildings on Westlake Avenue, and it is expected to alter its Seattle operations in 2027. Amazon has been in that building since 2016 and has renewed its lease twice over the last 10 years. Many of the workers in that building have relocated to the Bellevue facility, and Amazon also vacated its office building near Denny Triangle in 2023. Goodwill has announced that it is opening a new facility in Georgetown. Evergreen Goodwill of Northwest Washington opened a 119,000-square-foot operations center just south of Seattle after announcing the new plans last year. The new facility is expected to create $4 million of operational savings to the company, which will be used to develop adult education and job training programs. For Northwest News Radio, I'm E.S. Henry. Rain from the weekend has caused a small craft advisory for the area that will stay in effect until Monday morning. Periodic rainfall and some scattered showers should thin out a bit as we make our way through the afternoon and towards the work week. Some morning showers are expected to return to the area Monday morning, but otherwise cloudy and cool. Temperatures are expected to stay in the upper 50s to low 60s for the next couple of days and warming up by the time that we get to midweek. Enjoy your weekend.
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26: Thanks for joining us for Northwest News Radio. I'm Scott Carty. 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You know, we've heard the expression for decades, especially when you go to Disneyland. It's a small world, after all. ABC's Brad Milkey has discovered for one planet in our solar system, that is literally true.
27: I'm sorry, Matthew, has Mercury been shrinking this whole time and no one told me?
28: Mercury has been shrinking this whole time.
27: This is ABC's Matthew Glasser, who covers science and space. He says Mercury has actually been shrinking ever since it was formed 4.5 billion years ago. Apparently, its hot molten core keeps cooling ever so slightly, which allows its surface to tighten around it. But yesterday, a study out of Germany's Aerospace Center came out suggesting it's actually been shrinking faster than we realized. The issue here is that Mercury's surface isn't flat or even gently curved. It's wrinkly. The study's lead author says you could imagine Mercury is a grape sitting really close to the sun.
29: You can imagine a grape turning into a raisin.
1: because if you lose the volume, of course, you have kind of wrinkles on the surface.
27: So Matthew says usually you'd figure out a way to measure the wrinkly surface. In normal circumstances, this would be evenly spread around the planet, but these wrinkles weren't. It turns out several areas were covered by craters and debris from the constant barrage of meteors on Mercury. And unable to see all those extra wrinkles, scientists' estimates had been off.
28: And so when they accounted for that, when they said, you know what, if we take what we know about the smooth areas and we make that all over across the planet, they came up with a very different calculation than previously had been determined.
27: How much different? Matthew says it might have shrunk an extra 30%. Wait, what? How can a planet shrink that quickly? How does that happen?
28: Well, first of all, it's not quickly. It's billions of years, so it's geological terms. It's only quickly in the sense that they did a reassessment of how much and think that we were underestimating the amount.
27: But even if this was a drastic mismeasurement, why should we care? Well, scientists say it's important to understand how planets evolve. After all, we're on one.
28: It's actually a really interesting timing for the study because there is a new probe, too, actually. It's a partnership with European Space Agency and Japan that it's just about to arrive in orbit of Mercury and do some studying of the planet.
27: Perhaps there's another lesson here, a reminder that nothing in this universe is permanent. We talk about global warming here. Mercury is a pretty extreme example of warm, but it's literally changing shape. Don't count it out just yet, though.
28: Mercury is in no danger of disappearing. Certainly not in any time that the humans will be able to observe that.
27: Okay, good, because I've already had to go from 9 planets in our solar system to 8 when they got rid of Pluto. I can't lose another one, Matthew.
28: No, I hear you. Nobody wants to lose Mercury, and I think we're okay there.
26: All right, back to Earth we go. This is Scott Carty on Northwest News Radio. September is Suicide Prevention and Suicide Awareness Month. On Thursday, it was World Suicide Prevention Day. Suicide prevention is something very near and dear to me because I lost a sister to suicide. I was only 9 years old. She was only 20, and it created a lifetime of trying to learn and understand why someone would choose to die by suicide. As a young guy, it was really tough to process, but I was never afraid to talk about it, and I want to take a moment to talk about it right here. Because I think that if we do talk about it and we eliminate the word commit and we focus on the fact that someone dies by suicide, just like they would die in a car accident or die from an illness, I think that we can break down some barriers. I will start off that if you or someone you know is considering suicide or struggling mentally and having a tough time, to please call the 988 Lifeline or text 988. It's available. Dr. Jennifer Ashton, who you've seen on ABC television, Good Morning America quite often, spent some time the other day talking about her experience with suicide, losing her ex-husband, the father of her children. And the perspective that she shares from her learning, I think, is pretty valuable.
2: And my family and I lived through our personal experience with the suicide death of my ex-husband and my children's father in 2017. We were in a psychologist's office, our psychologist's office, less than 24 hours later. And while we were absolutely all in a state of shock, she said something to us in that meeting that I will never forget for the rest of my life, which is when we were trying to understand how someone who loved his children so much could do something like suicide, she said to us, here's the way, one way to understand how different a suicidal mind is versus a non-suicidal mind. When things are at our worst, because everyone goes through pain in their life, difficult chapters in their lives, a non-suicidal mind will say, this is so painful, this is the low point, this can't last forever, I have to hope and think that tomorrow may be better. A suicidal mind at those low points will say, this pain is unbearable. Tomorrow, it may be a million times worse. I can't handle any more pain, therefore I have to get out now. And I think that That's one way of understanding how much pain someone who is suicidal and dies by suicide is in. It doesn't mean that they don't love their loved ones. It doesn't mean that they are not appreciative of the things that are going right in their lives. It just means that in that moment, they're affected by this very dangerous and irrational way of thinking where they think, I'm a burden. It's never going to get better. I'm alone. I can't bear this pain potentially to be worse in the future. And that's why they become, you know, singularly focused on just making the pain stop. If you or someone you know is struggling with thoughts of self-harm or suicide, help is available by calling 911.

0: border inspections. MVT says the technology is not replacing employees. It frees technicians to repair identified problems faster and helps drivers spend less time waiting. I'm Ken Chester.
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2: Millions of Americans use social media every single day, but now a new study finds out what you watch can directly impact your mood and self-image. In the study out of Canada, researchers looked at more than 300 young women and had them watch a mix of TikTok videos. Some promoted trends like thinspiration and fitspiration, while others were about body positivity. Videos that idealized thinness were found to lead women to focus on their appearance and lead to more negative emotions. But on the flip side, ones about body positivity appeared to actually boost mood. Now, while the specific study focused on adults, experts have been sounding the alarm about social media's impact on kids and young teens for years. Many states have enacted age limits to create a social media account, and groups like the American Academy of Pediatrics warn that starting at a younger age may come with higher risks to mental health. Bottom line here, experts say that what you watch on your feed can shape how you feel in real time, and that parents should especially take note as they monitor their kids' time online. With your Medical Minute, I'm Yuri Benajev.
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2: 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I'm Scott Carty. Thanks for taking the time to join us as you make your way through the weekend. I hope you're having a good one. You know, we have brought a lot of coverage to data centers and counties and communities implementing moratoriums because they want to either slow the growth or prevent a data center from coming to their town. And as data centers across the nation face pushback, there is a local city that's thanking theirs for its positive growth. Chris Daniels from Como News reports.
3: Once upon a time, Quincy's biggest export was the likes of sweet corn and processed potatoes before being replaced by computing power.
4: We just had one stoplight until the data centers came. Pretty much downtown looked like circa 1976. It was just all tired and needed a facelift.
3: Nick Conan was born and raised in Quincy.
4: It's changed it for the better, and our poverty level has dropped immensely.
3: He helps to run Microsoft's massive campus here, never before seen until now, including thousands of individual data racks with cooling towers and 80 generators.
5: There hasn't been an issue, as far as you know, with power grids, water supply, anything like that?
4: Not that I'm aware of.
3: Ever since Microsoft broke ground on the center 20 years ago, Quincy started booming.
6: In the span of 15 years, census figures show the population of Quincy has grown by nearly 27%.
7: We've gone from 3 to 5 guys to 50 guys.
3: Mike Stettner has lived here most of his life.
7: Well, it was always the reliable power. There's no trees to take out the power lines. You're close to a lot of the dams. The ground is cheap. The power cost was cheap. An abundance of water.
3: His small electric company grew from 3 employees to more than 200.
7: Everything's just gotten bigger, better, faster. New schools, new fire station, new police station, city hall.
3: Yes, those flashing yellow and green lights are reflected on school property at the home of the Jackrabbits.
5: Before the data centers, would you have been able to go to the voters and say, hey, we need to build a new high school?
8: No, absolutely not.
3: Dr. Nick Bergman is the superintendent of Quincy Schools, who says increased residential assessed values pushed voters to approve and build the new high school, complete with a 550-person auditorium.
5: People across the country are talking about, should we allow a data center to be built in our community because of the issues with water and electricity and concerns about health impacts? What do you tell kids in this school about the benefits or the negatives with any sort of data center?
8: I can just speak from my experiences with data centers. Because our kids have seen the benefits of data centers, they've seen their schools dramatically improve. They've seen our programs improve. Prior to 2019, we barely had a choir band program. Now we have over 100 students in both of those programs. Same thing with drama. We barely had a drama program. Now we have over 50 kids in that program. And I really believe those programs, they are the greatest dropout prevention program you can have.
9: The new hospital in
3: Glenda Bishop tells a similar story over at the Quincy Valley Medical Center.
10: We're a 24/7 level 4 trauma emergency room, and we have outpatient services including physical therapy, which also includes occupational and speech.
3: The new hospital that opened a year ago replaced a leaky 1950s era facility funded by a levy that got 64% of the vote.
10: We are 100% confident that if we had not had an assessed value that is enhanced by the technology population, Quincy, by the data centers, we could not have done this.
5: A rising tide lifts all boats?
10: That's right. All boats float.
3: This has also all been done without a dramatic increase in electricity rates. According to the Grant County PUD, residential rates remain at 6.2 cents per kilowatt hour, more than half of the cost of the rest of the state and well off the national average. Microsoft has already agreed to pay for utility upgrades to keep those consumer costs low and recycle in their on-site circular center and cooling water reuse facility to reclaim 1.5 million clean cubic meters of water a year. Conan says other elements are still a work in progress.
5: How many stoplights do you have now?
4: So we have 2, but we also have a roundabout.
3: Yet he says, for his hometown, the whole data center evolution has led to some high times in Washington's high desert.
2: It was Chris Daniels with Como News. Half a world away, earlier this week in France, they're dealing with yet another theft from a museum. And it's another daylight grab and go. ABC's Brad Milkey has the story.
0: It's been almost 11 months since a gang of masked thieves broke into the Louvre in Paris. Remember how big this was? They broke in on the second floor, stole some of France's most storied crown jewels, and then got away on motorbikes. Since that moment, the entire nation has been reckoning with how this could happen in a country that values art so much. How could you be able to pull off a heist like this in France in less than 10 minutes? Security services have never been on higher alert, and yet, it's happened again. Yesterday, on France's southern coast, authorities in the town of Cagnes-sur-Mer said their greatest local landmark, the Renoir Museum, had been robbed. Thieves had cut a hole in a fence, climbed through a window, clipped through wires holding frames to the wall, and grabbed four works by the French master. Police arrived in 5 minutes, but it only took the robbers 3 minutes to get in and out. Fortunately, they didn't get away with all of these works. The thieves dropped two of the four pieces as they fled. It's also more likely the authorities can track these guys down compared to, say, the robbers of the crown jewels. Remember, those could conceivably be stripped and melted down, while a painting has to stay intact to have any value. In fact, while these two missing paintings are reputed to be worth $10 million, it's tough to sell artwork that is now the subject of a nationwide manhunt. But it does heighten the already pressing questions about museum security, because it's not just the Louvre. In the last year alone, thieves stole gold nuggets from the French National History Museum, porcelain dishes from a famous ceramics institute, and a 2,500-year-old jewelry piece from a Burgundy museum. If French authorities can't guarantee the safety of cultural treasures like these, is every piece of art in the nation up for grabs? Art experts say museums are still a relatively soft target. More traffic than a jewelry store, less security than a bank. Small museums like the Renoir exhibit, which hold only 12 paintings total, are particularly vulnerable. One piece of silver lining, at least one of these paintings has a history of returning to its rightful owners. Renoir's Young Woman at a Well was looted by the Nazis during World War II before finally being returned back to France. You hope that for all the lapses in security here, France's finest art detectives are on the case. Now,
2: hope you're having a great weekend, and thank you for being here at Northwest News Radio. 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
9: These are your political insights from ABC News. President Trump returning to the stage at the GOP midterm convention for night number two.
11: In our midterms that are coming up, get out and vote, please. Get out and vote.
9: He repeated a proposal he made the night before. If Republicans win the midterms,
11: let's call it Trump dividend, $5,000 for every adult citizen in our country.
9: Now, Democrats call that a bribe that would add over $1 trillion to the $40 trillion national debt. And there were more than a few Republicans who weren't fans of the idea. Susan Collins of Maine, the senator, saying tax and spending decisions should not appear to be tied to election results. And Florida Governor Ron DeSantis said flooding the economy with over $1 trillion would lead to more debt and inflation. The Supreme Court blocking a Republican-backed congressional map in Missouri. The ruling delivers a victory for Democrats in a closely watched redistricting fight. Dave Packer, ABC News.
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25: From ABC News, I'm Wayne Cabot. If there's one issue uniting so much of America, it's opposition to artificial intelligence without human constraints, guardrails. Republicans, Democrats, but not the president.
26: Speaking with reporters on his trip to Ireland, President Trump downplayed the concerns, saying he was more worried about America being eclipsed by China in the AI race.
27: We can put guardrails, we can do this and that, but I think you have a lot of negative forces that are bringing it up that shouldn't be bringing it up, and they're bringing up things that won't happen.
26: Former President Barack Obama now urges fellow Democrats to make AI a central part of their agenda ahead of the midterms. Now, some Republicans have joined Democrats in calling for AI kill switches.
25: ABC's Stephen Portnoy. Trump also addressing for the first time flock cameras that track Americans via license plate readers. In recent weeks, both Florida and Texas have moved to end funding to flock cameras, Trump offering his stamp of approval. Amazon announcing Sunday evening it's pausing operations with the cargo carrier 21 Air after last week's crash in Miami. Unclear if the U.S. is behind Sunday's attack on an Iranian commercial ship that killed one person, President Trump wouldn't say. Global crude rising to 108 a barrel after Iran's proxies, the Houthis, fired towards Saudi Arabia.
28: Iran-backed Houthi rebels threatening another vital shipping route in the Middle East. With the Strait of Hormuz, that other vital shipping lane effectively closed down for more than 6 months. This amid growing concerns in the region as the critical east-west oil pipeline in Saudi was forced to shut down as a precautionary measure after multiple drone attacks by another Iranian-backed group in Iraq.
25: Lama Hassan at the Foreign Desk. About paying all adults in the country $5,000. If control of Congress goes his way, President Trump saying the U.S. can afford it because we're taking in so much money. You're listening to ABC News.
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0: Seattle Mayor Kitty Wilson says that although crime statistics are down in Seattle, the visibility of that violence should have people concerned. Wilson responded to a petition from 35 business CEOs this week who have called on the city for a 100-day action plan. Natalie Fahmy from Como News with Wilson's comment.
2: In a statement, Seattle Mayor Katie Wilson says she appreciates hearing from the business community, adding that many of their requests are already underway. She went on to say, quote, Seattle is making progress step by step. While any violence is too much violence, it is important to understand that SPD data shows shootings and homicides at their lowest in a decade. And yet we have a far too much crime and public disorder, and people have a right to be frustrated.
0: Wilson and her staff are currently examining the city's gun violence strategy. A congressional race in Washington is getting support from a political action committee supported by President Donald Trump. The congressional race between incumbent Marie Perez and challenger John Braun is being supported by the No Going Back PAC in Washington's 3rd Congressional District. The committee has pledged $1.7 million of support behind Braun, who is seeking to unseat Perez, who has served 2 terms for that district. Both Perez and Braun are campaigning away from the national party platforms and are focusing on state issues instead of federal ones. Olympia School Superintendent has announced a timeline for the future of the district and plans to reveal district plans throughout local meetings scheduled in October. Superintendent Patrick Murphy says that the district may be closing Madison, McKinney, and L.P. Brown elementary schools due to decreased funding and declining enrollment rates. Murphy released a letter to the community and said that he will present his analysis and decisions with the Olympia School Board on September 17th. For Northwest News Radio, I'm E.S. Henry.
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0: Showers from the weekend have created a small craft advisory for the area that is in effect until about 6 o'clock Monday morning. Cloudy skies for the rest of the weekend, and we should get a bit of a break from the rain for at least a few hours overnight. Rain is expected to move back into the area on Monday, but the weekend will finish up with a lot of clouds and cool temperatures. High temperatures will stay close to 60 degrees for the rest of the weekend before warming up by midweek. Enjoy your weekend.
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7: AI doomsday.
8: 10% doesn't seem an unreasonable estimate that AI could kill all humans.
7: Yes. The CEOs of Anthropic, OpenAI, and Elon Musk call for a slowdown in the development of artificial intelligence.
10: We don't have months. We don't have years. We got to move now.
7: After a whistleblower's warning that the technology could kill us all by the end of the decade, sends shockwaves around the world. And...
11: So I'm asking you to pretend that I'm on the ballot. I'm on the ballot.
7: The president takes center stage at the GOP convention with a dubious promise.
11: $5,000 for every adult citizen in our country.
7: The dividend is not happening. As gas prices surge and the unpopular war drags on.
29: This bizarre Republican midterm convention here can't paper over the fact that Republicans have done nothing to earn your vote.
7: This morning, House Democratic Leader Hakeem Jeffries and Republican Congressman Mike Lawler join us live. And 9/11 hero.
9: The look on his face was one of shock, confusion, pain.
7: 25 years after America's darkest day, Martha Raddatz has the powerful story of the man who ran into the fire to save a complete stranger.
6: From ABC News, it's This Week. Here now, George Stephanopoulos.
7: Good morning and welcome to This Week, a week in which extreme worry about the existential risk of AI went mainstream. It began with the resignation of AI researcher Jacob Coxon, who walked away from Anthropic, warning the industry is gambling with our lives, developing a technology that could kill us all. Other AI insiders have been sounding the alarm for years. This time it broke through, rocking the internet, sparking urgent conversations around kitchen tables, corporate boardrooms, and the halls of Congress. And just yesterday, the CEOs of two of the biggest AI companies, Dario Amodei of Anthropic and Sam Altman of OpenAI, agreed publicly that AI development must slow down. The big question now, will that actually happen before it's too late? Chief Business Correspondent Rebecca Jarvis starts us off.
12: Tech titan and Anthropic CEO Dario Amodei reacting Saturday after a former Anthropic employee's dire warning this week set off a wave of concern over artificial intelligence's rapid growth.
13: People essentially are aware that the work they are currently doing, if we don't slow down, could lead to AI takeover by the end of the decade.
12: Amodei responding to that possibility.
14: So instead of saying, you know, it's a 10% chance, that sounds like it's a roll of the dice, I think it's much more illuminating to say, well, that forks into different paths. And if we take the right paths, then the chance of something going wrong is very low. If we take the wrong paths, then the chance of something going wrong could be even higher than that.
12: And in a stunning letter titled, "We Must Pace the Frontier," Amodei writing that, over the last few months, I have become convinced that fully addressing the risks requires even more prudence, and that we must slow the pace at which we improve the capabilities of AI models. With OpenAI chief Sam Altman posting in a response, I agree with Dario that we need to pace the frontier. Committing to having independent evaluators with employee-like access is a great idea, and we will do the same. In his letter, Amodei saying his fears stem from the pace at which AI has advanced drastically faster in recent months, plus that incident earlier this summer when OpenAI agents hacked AI startup Hugging Face. He also expressed concern that in 6 to 12 months, a swarm of bots could take over the entire internet. Hours before that letter, the Wall Street Journal reporting a previously unknown hack 2 months earlier, where OpenAI agents launched a cyber attack against a popular coding service called Ruby Gems. An OpenAI spokeswoman telling the Wall Street Journal they continue to investigate as part of our broader review of agent activity during training and evaluation. Anthropic this week also releasing a harrowing report saying they stopped several possible incidents this year where scientists allegedly plotted to use its AI models to develop biological weapons, saying biological misuse is one of the most serious risks of frontier AI models. Without the correct safeguards, such capabilities could have catastrophic consequences. The report also highlighting incidents of people using Anthropic's chatbot Claude in an effort to potentially develop software for weapons design, including firearms, missiles, armed drones, bombs, and other munitions, with cases identified originating from China, Russia, and Yemen. In the report, Anthropic said they couldn't establish whether or not the searches were done for a legitimate or nefarious purpose. In another specific instance, Anthropic identified an Iranian threat actor using Claude to develop targeting recommendations against U.S. naval forces in the region. But Amodei expressing concerns over grinding AI advancements to a complete halt.
14: If we go too slow, I still believe that the wrong people will be in charge of the technology. And you know, that, again, will bring the probability of things going wrong very high.
12: It comes after a grave warning Tuesday from Jacob Coxon, a former OpenAI and Anthropic employee who quit his job as a researcher at Anthropic just months after he started. Coxon in a post on X writing, neither company is acting responsibly. The people building AI earnestly believe that it could kill us all by the end of the decade. with Evan Hubinger, a safety researcher at Anthropic, responding, writing, Coxon is correct. We really do earnestly believe AI could kill all humans. I personally think it is greater than 10% within the next decade. The warnings breaking through in a way few have previously, drawing the attention of A-list celebrities, including Sheryl Crow and Matt Damon, and politicians on both sides of the aisle.
10: You don't have to be a genius to say, hey, stop that development.
15: Do you have any concerns about AI leading to human extinction?
27: No, I don't have any. I have concerns that if we don't win AI, we're going to be put in a very bad position.
7: Thanks, Rebecca Jarvis, for that. And we are joined now by the man who started this debate, Jacob Coxon. Jacob, thank you for joining us this morning. Are you getting the kind of response you hoped for when you announced your resignation on Tuesday?
13: So I wasn't actually hoping for any big response, really. It was exceptionally surprising to see the level of engagement with the tweet. And I think it was really indicative of the moment being ripe for this sort of chat.
7: What do you make of your former boss, Terry Amade's essay yesterday, talking about slowing down the pace of development?
13: I think it's great. It's very exciting. And I think this is a substantial step towards what I was talking about, needing some sort of slowdown between the people building the different AIs. Although the one thing it's maybe missing is, in terms of the current proposal, is more engagement with China.
7: And what would that look like?
13: What does the potential
7: engagement with China
13: look like?
7: Engagement with China. What needs to be done with China?
13: I really don't know the details of foreign policy, as it were, but I do hope that the people in China who are looking at the same problems as we are, so they're trying to build the same technology, will come to the same conclusion that it has to be done in a measured manner, and it should be easy to cooperate on some sort of mutual slowing.
7: What difference will this third-party monitoring, the independent auditors that Mr. Amade is talking about, what difference will that make inside the companies?
13: So I would guess it'll make it a lot easier to have... So inside the companies, it'll slow the ability to produce these frontier models, probably. It'll also ensure that there's substantially more transparency into exactly what goes wrong if there is some sort of incident. And I think it'll also allow for trust between the labs to a much greater extent if people can rely on verification from these trusted third parties.
7: And how do you respond to those who say this is a somewhat cynical marketing ploy, that the leaders of OpenAI, the leaders of Anthropic, want to lock in their market advantage, slow development for everybody else?
13: So I think actually taking this sort of measure is actively harmful for the leading frontier labs. They're slowing themselves down more than they're slowing their competitors down. So if anything, this is burning an advantage in order to stay safe.
7: How widespread is the sentiment inside the companies that you expressed publicly on Tuesday? We're starting to hear more about right now. When you were talking to your colleagues day in, day out, is this the kind of thing that was top of mind?
13: So it's definitely not top of mind day in, day out. Day in, day out, if you're working on the tech, then you're sort of head down trying to do coding, programming. There's not enough time to be constantly thinking about the risks. But definitely I've noticed that in recent months, it comes up more and more often. So no matter where you are in the company, probably around, you know, a couple of times a week, I guess, there'll be some sort of conversation around the big risks of the technology.
7: What was the last straw for you? What made you think, I have to get out?
13: So there actually wasn't a single last straw. It really was a kind of continuous process of realization that I was genuinely not happy with the way things were going, and I needed to make like a significant change. So there were a few contributing incidents over months, but there was no like single catalyst that led to me quitting.
7: Which scenario worries you the most?
13: Honestly, I think the concept of building a superintelligence is, well, it's been likened to summoning an alien species. So I think thinking about it in terms of an alien mind that we don't fully understand is pretty terrifying, even without any concrete scenario.
7: You've had people like Senator Bernie Sanders call for a ban on this artificial superintelligence, but is that even possible?
13: I'm not sure. Again, I really, I don't know what could and couldn't be implemented. I think, well, it's definitely physically possible to implement a ban on artificial superintelligence if there was cooperation between all the countries. Whether or not an actual ban is a good idea is like up for discussion. I certainly agree with the proposals for slowing down seem like a very sensible first step.
7: For everyone watching out, for everyone who might be as terrified as you've been at different times, what's the one thing you hope that everyone takes away from this debate, and what kind of a response do you think would be most important right now?
13: I think probably the most important thing to take away is no matter what you're currently doing, AI is going to have probably a significant impact on your life, and it's pretty important to keep your eyes open about the direction things are heading and not necessarily leave it all up to the people that are building it, because, you know, they want engagement. The people building the technology want to have conversations with people. And in fact, it's been one of the main sticking points over the last few years has been the inability to wake people up about the danger that they're creating.
7: Let's hope that has changed. Jacob Coxon, thanks very much. We're going to get the latest now in the midterms, less than 8 weeks away after that unconventional midterm convention where President Trump told his party to make the midterms a referendum on him. Very much in character, but a risky strategy given Trump's record low poll numbers. Chief White House correspondent Mary Bruce was on the scene in Dallas.
16: With the midterms just 51 days away, both parties barreling towards November's high-stakes elections.
11: So I'm asking you to pretend that I'm on the ballot. I'm on the ballot.
17: Donald Trump is hoping that a flashy primetime event will make you forget that, well, his trade war is killing costs for families at the grocery store.
16: In Dallas this week, Republicans hosting their first ever midterm convention with little reference to the war in Iran or its ripple effects on the economy.
11: This has been the most successful 2 years financially and every other way in the history of the presidency.
16: By the end of the week, diesel hitting an all-time high, $6.12 a gallon, affecting the cost of just about everything you buy. The price of gasoline also rising, hitting $4.30 per gallon, the highest since the end of May. And late Friday, new concern about prices going up even further. Saudi Arabia shutting down a pipeline that bypasses the Strait of Hormuz after repeated attacks by the Houthis. Trump facing near record low approval ratings and well aware the cost of living is a top issue for voters, making an unprecedented offer to pay every American $5,000 if Republicans win both chambers of Congress.
11: $5,000 for every adult citizen in our country.
16: He did not say how he would come up with the roughly $1.3 trillion he'd need to pay every American adult, or how that would even work. Democrats say that the president's pitch is nothing more than a stunt.
18: The dividend is not happening. He promised a dividend on the tariffs. That didn't happen. He promised a dividend on Doge. That didn't happen.
16: Some Republicans pushing back on the idea. Maine Senator Susan Collins calling it extraordinarily costly, adding tax and spending decisions should not appear to be tied to election results. Senate Majority Leader John Thune sounding skeptical.
19: Would you have enough votes to pass a $5,000 dividend to every American?
20: Well, that's a good question, Dana, and we'll cross that bridge when we come to it.
7: Thanks to Mary Bruce for that. We're joined now by the House Democratic Leader, Hakeem Jeffries. Mr. Leader, thank you for coming in this morning. I want to talk about the convention in a second, but let's start with AI and these remarkable warnings we're getting this week. I know you met with President Obama and talked about this issue earlier this week. What do Democrats think need to be done right now?
21: Well, we certainly need to begin to act urgently to address the challenges that exist. And unfortunately, Republicans have abandoned their responsibility. So under Speaker Mike Johnson, he killed a bipartisan task force this Congress that was prepared to do the serious work necessary to try to erect the guardrails to protect the health, the safety, the well-being of the American people. So what we did as Democrats was to begin last December a commission on artificial intelligence and innovation economy so we could evaluate the steps that needed to be done and then present an aggressive framework, which we're in the process of doing, so that Congress can act on behalf of the American people.
7: But do we even have time for that? You've got some of your colleagues, like Representative Ro Khan and other Democrats, saying Congress should come back in right now, take urgent action right now. Don't go back for the midterm elections until they've done something.
21: I agree with my colleagues that we actually need to act urgently. And unfortunately, House Republicans have effectively canceled the last 2 weeks of the legislative session scheduled for this month, which is something that they've repeatedly done. We should take decisive action now so that we can slow down, as the CEOs have recently acknowledged, slow down the pace of development in order to protect the American people and ensure that AI is proceeding safely.
7: What is decisive action? Senator Bernie Sanders, as I said, has called for a ban on artificial superintelligence. Your colleague Ted Lieu of California says there needs to be a kill switch inside the companies. Are you for those?
21: Well, we'll have that conversation this week upon our return. We're going to meet as a caucus on Tuesday morning, and a high priority will be action on artificial intelligence.
7: Okay, let's turn to the midterm convention, the president's $5,000 promise. If Democrats take control next year, is that dead on arrival?
21: Well, listen, it wasn't a serious proposal that was presented by Donald Trump. He's broken every promise that he's presented. Donald Trump promised to actually lower costs on day one. Costs haven't gone down, they've gone up. Donald Trump promised not to start endless wars in the Middle East, but to stop them, and then turned around and did the exact opposite in Iran. Donald Trump even promised to love and cherish Medicaid and then enacted the largest cut to Medicaid in American history. As Democrats, we're going to focus on aggressively driving down the high cost of living and fighting for an affordable America, because the cost of living in this country is way too high. Republicans have made the situation worse. Democrats are going to act aggressively.
7: Democrats aren't much more popular than Republicans right now. And the president and his allies at the convention this week tried to argue that you're the party of communism. Let's take a look.
11: Remember during the last State of the Union, I said, our country will never be a socialist country. I was right. It's going to be a communist country if they win. You know what they did? They dropped socialism. They went right for the big one. And all I'm asking in this election is that you stand with me. Together, we will defeat communism in America once and for all.
7: Worried that attack might cut?
21: Not at all. One thing that Donald Trump did say at the midterm convention that was interesting is to pretend as if he's on the ballot. Mr. President, we don't have to pretend. You are actually on the ballot. Your failed economy is on the ballot. The cost of living crisis is on the ballot. The fact that you've gotten us involved in a reckless and costly war of choice in the Middle East that has skyrocketed gas prices, that's on the ballot. Ripping healthcare away from millions of Americans is on the ballot. The Trump tariffs, which have increased costs on everyday Americans by thousands of dollars per year, are on the ballot. Donald Trump is absolutely on the ballot in November, and the American people are going to send a message loudly and clearly on Election Day that even Donald Trump cannot ignore.
7: The internet activist Hassan Piker was also front and center at this convention in Dallas this week, particularly his comment that America deserved 9/11. How should Democrats handle him?
21: Well, I've been very clear in terms of my denunciation of him and the aggressive, in some cases, anti-Semitic remarks that he's issued, as have other Democratic candidates all across the country. Now, what's interesting is terms of who's going to be on the ballot, George, in November. We've got extraordinary candidates. We've got combat veterans like Kate Conley and Rebecca Bennett. We've got doctors. We've got nurses. We have engineers. We have farmers. We have union leaders. We've got firefighters. We've got police officers. We have a hostage negotiator. We have a Tejano music superstar in the Rio Grande Valley, and even a smoke jumper in Montana. These are extraordinary candidates. Their names will appear on the ballot. They've got incredible patriotic life experiences, and their commitment to public service is going to speak for itself.
7: You've taken some heat from progressives in the party, including from many who align with the Democratic Socialists. Are you confident that you'll actually be Speaker if the Democrats win?
21: Well, we're focused right now on taking back control of the House of Representatives. That is the only mission that's important, so we can lower the high cost of living, lower the cost of gas, lower the cost of groceries, lower the cost of housing, certainly fight to make healthcare affordable for every single American, and combat the unprecedented corruption that's been unleashed on the American people, and beginning on day one, hold the crooks accountable. We've made clear, George, that if someone has been screwing over the American people, shortchanging the American people, or stealing from the American people, they're going to be held accountable under a Democratic majority.
7: You said hold the crooks accountable. Does that mean that the House is going to be pursuing impeachment proceedings on day one?
21: No, we haven't ruled anything in and we haven't ruled anything out in terms of impeachment. As it relates to accountability, what we're going to do, led by Jamie Raskin and House Committee Democrats on the Judiciary Committee, as well as House Democrats on the Oversight Committee, led by Robert Garcia, both of them are doing a tremendous job. We've got to follow the facts, apply the law, be guided by the Constitution, and then let the chips fall where they may, in the best interest of the American people, so that the House, once again, can function like a separate and co-equal branch of government and a check and balance on out-of-control executive branch.
7: On that theme, a lot of Democrats had raised questions about the activities, the private business activities of Jared Kushner. Was it a mistake for you to meet with him?
21: No, listen, I'm of the view that if we're going to be committed to actually solving problems on behalf of the American people, including, by the way, passing the housing affordability bill in this Congress that became law as a result of bipartisan work led by Maxine Waters in the House and Elizabeth Warren in the Senate, there are going to be times that you have to speak with people on the other side of the aisle, even individuals who you strongly disagree with on the overwhelming majority of issues.
7: And if the number one issue is the cost of living right now, what do Democrats do on day one about that?
21: Well, listen, there's a variety of different things that we're going to have to do. We have to end the Trump tariffs because we know the Trump tariffs have increased costs on everyday Americans by thousands of dollars per year. We've got to stop this reckless and costly war of choice in Iran, which has skyrocketed gas prices to the highest levels, for instance, on Labor Day ever seen in the United States of America. We've certainly got to fix our broken healthcare system and do the type of things like restoring the Affordable Care Act tax credits, which have increased costs on everyday Americans by thousands of dollars per year, in some cases up to $1,000 per month in ways that are unaffordable for people who can no longer be able to go see a doctor when they need one. These are some of the things that I think we can begin to do, but it's going to have to be a bold, aggressive legislative effort that we sustain, not just for the first 100 days, but for the first year and the entirety of the Congress.
7: It's almost certainly going to have to take some cooperation from President Trump. He went on Fox News this week and said he thinks he can make deals with you. Do you see areas where cooperation is possible?
21: Well, I think, look, we've said from the very beginning of this Congress, if the other side of the aisle is willing to find the common ground necessary to decisively address the fact that everyday Americans are drowning in this Republican economy, working hard, playing by the rules, can't thrive and can barely survive, then we're committed to actually trying to find that common ground, as we just recently did with the housing affordability bill that is now law.
7: Hakeem Jeffries, thanks for your time this morning.
21: Thanks, George.
7: Public response from one of its most vulnerable House members when we come back.
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23: 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I'm Eric Heinz. 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
11: Please raise your right hand. I pledge to the greatest president in the history of the United States that loves us so much he can't even breathe, that I will go out with my family, my friends. I'll do it anyway. I don't care if I'm registered or not. I'm going to try and cheat like hell like they do.
7: President Trump at the midterm convention this week. We're joined now by Republican Congressman Mike Lawler of New York. Congressman, thanks for joining us this morning. Do you pledge your allegiance to Donald Trump?
0: I pledge my allegiance to my constituents, which I always have. It's why I've been rated among the most bipartisan and effective members of Congress. I've been praised by presidents of both parties, including Joe Biden and Donald Trump, because I work to get things done. You know, my best friend in Congress is a Democrat, Josh Gottheimer, and we work tirelessly on issues that matter to our constituents and the American people, including AI, where we are leading on Stop Rogue AI Agents Act and the Chat Act to protect children and require age verification. And, you know, it's funny, Hakeem Jeffries brought up the housing bill. I was the lead on that. Six of my bills were signed into law under that bipartisan housing package, which will actually increase supply, cut red tape, increase access to capital, and reduce overall costs. You know, Hakeem spent a lot of time in the last segment railing about Republicans. Both of us are from New York. Democrats control everything in New York, and yet we have the highest tax burden, the worst business climate. We lead the nation in out-migration. Utility costs are up 58% in New York because they shut down nuclear power, blocked natural gas, banned pipelines. People are leaving in droves. I agree. There's an affordability crisis, and there's a lot we have to do as a country, whether it is permitting reform on the national stage, whether it is tackling our broken health care system. You know, since Obamacare took effect, premiums are up 150%. Something's obviously not working. So we have to put the rhetoric aside, the nonsense aside, and actually focus on addressing the issues facing the American people on housing, on health care, on
7: energy. That's been
0: my focus as a member of Congress.
7: Well, he also mentioned the Medicaid cuts that you voted for when you voted for the president's tax and spending bill last year.
0: Yeah, let's
7: talk
0: about that.
7: Your opponents say it's going to hurt your constituents, throw people off health care.
0: No, first of all, under the Biden administration, Medicaid doubled because they eased the requirements for access. And the fact is, what we did was put in place common sense reforms to slow the rate of growth. We put in eligibility verification, speeding it up twice a year, citizenship verification to make sure illegals, like in the state of New York, are not collecting Medicaid benefits, work requirements for able-bodied adults without dependent children. That's something Bill Clinton and Democrats championed in the 90s. And by the way, Democrats voted for under Joe Biden when we increased work requirements on SNAP. Democrats voted for it just 2 years ago. Even with all of the common sense reforms, George, Medicaid is still growing by 25%. We are protecting the Medicaid system for the disabled, for our seniors, for our single mothers, for children, precisely who the system was intended to support.
7: Do you support this $5,000 dividend that the president talked about this week? And if so, why haven't Republicans already passed it?
0: You know, George, I support putting money back in the pockets of hardworking Americans, which is why we passed the single largest tax cut in American history. It's why I fought to lift the cap on salt from 10,000 to 40,000, standing up to President Trump on that issue, delivering the largest tax cut for my constituents, putting more than $4,000 back in their pockets. So whether you talk about tax cuts, whether you talk about dividends,
7: but I asked you about the president's $5,000 dividend.
0: Hold on.
7: You support
0: whether
7: that
0: you
7: or
0: talk
7: not?
0: About,
7: it's a yes
0: I
7: or no
0: understand.
7: Question.
0: Whether you No, George, it's not a yes or no. Here's the answer. Whether you call it a tax cut, a stimulus, which is what the Biden administration did, and you said that was the greatest anti-poverty program since the New Deal when Biden passed the stimulus check. So obviously you don't have a problem when they're handing money back to the American people through a stimulus check, or you call it a dividend. The question is, how do you pay for it? How do you be able to pass the legislation to put more money back in the pockets of hardworking Americans? That's the objective. We should all be wanting to do that, to put the issue of affordability front and center and ease the burden on Americans. We saw cumulative inflation under Joe Biden of 21%. We are still clawing our way through it. It is a challenge. I don't think anybody would dispute that. But we have made progress. The economy is growing. Over 1 million private sector jobs have been created over the last year and a half. The size and scope of the federal government is shrinking after the Biden administration exploded it, increasing federal spending by $5 trillion. So there's more to do, George. But whether you call it a stimulus check or a dividend, the question is, how do you pay for it? That's my focus. We have a $40 trillion debt, and we have to be serious about tackling that.
7: Are you convinced that President Trump's going to accept the results of these elections? And will you and your fellow colleagues pledge to follow through and certify the winners who were certified by local officials?
0: I have always accepted the results of the election. I always will. As I said previously, Joe Biden won in 2020 and Donald Trump won in 2024. The American people make the ultimate determination of our elections. I will always support the outcome of that.
7: Congressman, thanks for your time this morning. Roundtable's up next. We'll be right back.
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7: Back with the roundtable, joined by former New Jersey Governor Chris Christie, former DNC Chair Donna Brazile, National Review Editor Ramesh Ponuru, and Vox.com Editorial Director Asit Herndon. And I want to start with AI, Chris. I wonder if we're going to look back at this week when it finally did seem to hit critical mass, this debate about AI, and realize that AI and dealing with AI is really the number one public policy issue of our time.
9: It is, George. And look, when the developers are losing control and sounding the alarms, that's a problem, right? Because these guys have been pedal to the metal, you know, with blinders on for a long time. And I think there needs to be a focus on the regulations to require technical solutions to these problems. This is not a governmental fix. This is the government telling technology, you need to come to us with a fix that we find to be satisfactory. And the White House has been completely disengaged from this. And quite frankly, so is Congress. And so I hope they all wake up, because, you know, I don't want to see them singing on the front steps of the Capitol after there's been a tragedy if they're going to do nothing at all about trying to fix it when people are sounding the alarms now.
7: We did hear from President Obama this week, at least at these fundraisers held in Manhattan with Hakeem Jeffries. And I've been thinking about this. I've been thinking back to my time in the White House, looking back at all those former presidents, yes, who were at the 9/11 memorial services on Friday. And I have to imagine that any one of them, Republican or Democrat, by this point would have gone to the country Oval Office address saying this is what needs to be done.
14: I thought earlier last year when President Trump announced a task force inside the White House that the White House would take the lead. But what we're seeing right now is state leaders are taking the lead all over the country. Over 109 laws have passed across the country. Gavin Newsom has to make a big decision over the next couple of days. Plus, there are 29 states that have imposed some kind of moratorium or some restrictions on building these data centers. If Congress cannot figure out guardrails, the administration is basically saying we're competing against China, so let's go straight ahead. But meanwhile, the insiders, George, what scares me is that it says they're going to kill us within the next decade. Well, is that 3.5 years away? So we're on a clock. And no one is paying attention.
7: I mean, I think one of the scary things is they don't really even know how bad the problem is, even inside the companies. But we've never seen anything like this, Ramesh, where you have the leaders of the company saying, please stop us from doing what we're doing.
24: Yeah. Right. And I think it would be reckless to disregard those warnings. But there's also the problem, if they're not on top of it, then educated members of the public aren't really on top of it. And then there's members of Congress and members of the administration on the outer circle, and they are totally unprepared for this debate. They're unprepared for the debate being as multifaceted as it is, because people are concerned about jobs, but they're also concerned about these existential risks. They're concerned about the effects on their children. Congressman Lawler talked about regulating how AI chatbots talk to kids. That's a consensus issue, and yet Congress hasn't been able to act even on that.
10: That, to me, is the really important part. We're seeing both an elite and grassroots consensus at this point. You have the CEOs from AI companies over the last week, but on the campaign trail, we hear mass calls for Congress to step in, for the president to focus on them. And as the former governor said, the president's out to lunch on this, and I think the public knows that. And so that's why we're seeing this kind of increased frustration, is because, you know, I interviewed Congressman Jim Clyburn over the summer, and he told me he had not heard of ChatGPT until the week before. And so I think that speaks to the reasons why Congress feels so distant from this issue, because they are.
12: If they're out there on the campaign trail now, they're not going to feel distant from it. This is a real grassroots rebellion going on.
9: You can feel it. This is a parents at their kids' soccer games issue, in the same way it's an issue inside universities and in other places in the tech world. And so, look, you know, this is where intellectual curiosity matters, George. And one of the things that you just mentioned about the former presidents, you know, I would say that Bush and

0: so that the United States don't feel like they're going to be, I don't know, slowed down. This is a great opportunity for the president to, I guess, study up and get ready for an important conversation. China is already thinking about guardrails. We're not thinking about it because we don't want to be the country that slows down development when AI is about economic growth, it's about jobs, and of course, it's about national security.
1: Let's talk about the midterms now. When we saw Hakeem Jeffries here, he seemed pretty happy with the fact that President Trump wanted to make himself the center of this election right now. But I wonder if, even if it's unconventional, even though the president's approval ratings are in the low 30s, that it might be a strategy born of necessity because Republicans can't run away from Donald Trump anyway.
2: It's definitely a strategy of necessity because Donald Trump has Republicans in the pickle. He is both their biggest turnout driver. He's also the Democrats' biggest turnout driver. And so putting him front and center doesn't surprise me that Hakeem Jeffries thinks that's something that serves the Democratic Party. But Donald Trump's approval rating is slipping because folks have turned, he's lost credibility on his signature issue, economic handling. And so people understand that prices have gone up, that they understand that the Iran war has led to rise in oil prices. That kind of causational relationship is not hard for the regular voter to get. And so they have flipped on Donald Trump. And that's where I think his unpopularity is really driving. $5,000 dividend doesn't matter if you don't have credibility that people think you're going to follow through.
1: You watch President Trump's social media feed, you hear him speak, you wonder if those poll numbers are even being given to him.
3: Well, and if they are, he doesn't believe them anyway. Look, I think there's a difference with what you just said, George. I don't think it is a necessity that they be front and center. You just had Mike Lawler on. No matter what Mike says, and I know him well, you think he wants Donald Trump front and center in that suburban New York district? No shot he wants it. No chance. He's doing what he needs to do to continue to be funded right now. But he doesn't want Donald Trump coming to his district.
1: But that's what I mean by a strategy born of necessity. They can't help it.
3: Well, but the president could, if he wanted to.
4: Right.
3: And if you listen to these numbers, the Quinnipiac poll came out this week. The generic ballot right now is plus 23D.
2: Yeah.
3: Plus 23. In 2018, it was plus 11 Democrat. In 22, it was plus 9 Republican. Donald Trump's numbers are 26 points underwater. He's 33 points, as you pointed out, Ramesh, underwater on the economy, which is a new low for him, and 36 points underwater on Iran. This is a guy who should go and focus on AI in the White House, come up with some solutions that could make a Rose Garden-type strategy work for them. They're never going to be able to get rid of the connection, but he doesn't need to be front and center. But I fear for my party that his ego is going to prevent that. Now, I'll just give you one other example, George. Iowa. Right now in Iowa, Donald Trump is 16 points underwater. In Iowa. And they are, the Democratic gubernatorial candidate is plus 8, and the Democrat Senate candidate is plus 4.
1: Right.
3: Now, this is Iowa, and there it's not only prices, but also tariffs that are killing them.
1: But everybody thought the map was going to work against the Democrats, particularly the Senate map, but it does seem to be moving in their direction right now.
0: Look, there's no question, George. And May, when we were talking, we talked about North Carolina, we talked about Maine, we talked about Ohio, and we talked about Georgia. And now we're talking about Alaska. We're talking about Kansas. Mm-hmm. I mean, what's the matter with Kansas? They don't like Mr. Marshall. They don't like the fact that he's not speaking out against the tariff. He's not standing up for the ranchers and the farmers. We're talking about more states in play in the United States Senate than we did back in the spring. And for Hakeem Jeffries, for what it's worth, he now has at least 12 more competitive districts to focus on. So Donald Trump wants to make it all about him. We say, bring it on.
4: There are any number of things that President Trump could do to improve Republican chances this fall. Backing off on these trade wars, not launching a new one against Canada would help. Talking about affordability and the cost of living as something he's working on and not as a hoax, that would help. Talking about issues other than renovating plans in Washington, D.C. would help. The problem is he's not willing to do any of those things. All of those things would help a lot more than this dividend check, which is obviously a gimmick and which is frankly worth the vapor that it's printed
1: on. You mentioned the tariffs, Chris. It's when you look at two of the Senate seats right now, Maine and Michigan, overwhelming impact.
3: Huge. The Canadian fight is a fight that Mike Rogers and Susan Collins want nothing to do with. Mm-hmm. And broader on tariffs, Donna mentioned Kansas. I mean, the President of the United States is minus 3 right now in Kansas. I mean, look, sometimes, as you know, George, in politics, the atmosphere overwhelms the candidates. And if Roger Marshall is only plus 5 in Kansas,

0: That means the atmosphere is starting to overwhelm the quality of the candidate, the record of the candidate, and the disposition of those people because they voted for something in Donald Trump they thought they were going to get, and now they're not getting it.
1: This was just, I would just say this is why Donald Trump was pushing so hard for redistricting earlier in this year. Republicans are trying to insulate themselves from running on Donald Trump's second term and the backlash that has produced from the public. Because that effort has failed, you now see a kind of mashed up strategy where they cannot really run on defending what has come from this White House. They want to make a make this a referendum on Democrats' extremism. That's not where the public is. Well, they understand this is a reaction
2: Trump's
1: to
2: Trump's wiped out all of the dividends that any American could have received from his tax cuts. It has just wiped it out.
3: That's going to have to be the last word. Thank you all very much. Up next is the nation marks 25 years since September 11th attacks. Martha Raddatz brings us a remarkable story of heroism and two men bonded by tragedy at the Pentagon.
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3: That is Martha Raddatz with a special reunion on Friday on the 25th anniversary of the 9/11 attacks. Navy Lieutenant Kevin Schaefer was badly injured when American Airlines Flight 77 hit the Pentagon. Army Sergeant First Class Steve Workman saved his life, and he shared his story with Martha.
14: For retired Army Sergeant First Class Steve Workman and his wife, Angie, September 11th brings painful memories.
15: These anniversaries have to be tough for both of you.
16: Mm-hmm.
17: They are. They are very hard.
14: That was 9:03 a.m. Shock, disbelief.
18: This is so terrible.
14: Fear spreading through Workman's Pentagon office as they tracked the tragedy in New York. But not for a minute did Workman think the Pentagon would be hit.
19: I didn't think, you know, that would ever happen. This is a fortress.
14: Then 34 minutes later, at 9:37 a.m., American Airlines Flight 77 tore through that fortress.
20: Our belief at the moment is that an aircraft has crashed into either the courtyard itself or into that particular side of the building.
19: It rattled the office space that we were in.
15: So, Steve, everybody else is leaving. You tell them to evacuate.
19: Yes, ma'am.
15: Going in.
19: Yes.
14: Smoke poured from what was left of the Navy Command Center. Fighting through the darkness and heavy smoke, Steve began searching for anyone who still might be alive.
19: I'd stop and I would yell. I came across this giant hole in the wall. That's where I found Kevin.
14: Doused in jet fuel and severely burned, Steve knew the young officer needed emergency care immediately.
19: He was sitting right there and he was just still smoldering. His uniform seemed to be burnt to his body.
14: Kevin Schaefer made a plea Workman would never forget.
19: The look on his face was one of shock, confusion, pain. And when he looked in my eyes and said, "Please don't let me die," I knew I couldn't.
14: Steve found a janitor with a maintenance cart and cleared a pathway, brick by brick, wheeling Kevin out of the darkness.
19: When I saw the first ambulance pull up, I said, "That's us."
14: Steve commandeered the ambulance and headed for Walter Reed Hospital through the congested streets of Washington with Kevin Schaefer wailing in pain.
19: As we were backing in, the emergency department, I think there must have been 100 people out there. They grabbed him immediately and started going down to the left, and I could hear him yelling, "Stop, stop." And then he started saying, calling my name, saying, "Steve, Steve." So I ran over there. He looked at me and said, "What's your last name?" So I was just like, "It's Workman. It's Steve Workman, Kev. You're here at the hospital. You're going to be fine. They're going to take care of you."
14: While Steve headed back to the Pentagon, his wife was in a panic, trying to calm her two sons, but losing hope that Steve had survived the attack she was watching on television.
17: The thing that really was hitting me was he would call me if he was okay.
15: You finally borrowed a cell phone, and when you got that, it was hours later.
17: I was so frantic in those moments. I didn't know it was him. I didn't realize it was him on the phone for a few seconds. I just didn't recognize his voice, nothing.
15: You thought he might have been gone?
17: I did. I thought he was gone. And it was just the weight of hearing his voice and the weight, it just was so overwhelming. And then I realized it was him, and I just broke down. And he said, "I can't talk, but you have to know I'm okay." And then he hung up.
14: Back at the hospital with his wife Blanca soon at his side, Kevin was in the fight of his life. Nearly half of the then 29-year-old's body was deeply burned, to the bone in some places, his skin and lungs charred from fire and jet fuel, the pain all-consuming. Doctors were not sure if he'd survive.
19: They were pulling jet fuel out of his body, out of his lungs, and it was just as black as tar. And they had a device above his head where they were collecting it.
14: But Steve never stopped going. Day after painful day, he was there.
19: I told him he was going to survive, and I needed him to do that. And so I would tell him all the time, fight. Fight hard. Don't give up.
14: It took months, but Kevin was finally released from the hospital to continue his recovery at home. 6 months later, Kevin awarded a Purple Heart, Steve receiving the Soldier's Medal, the highest award of valor in peacetime. Steve and Kevin remain closer than ever, sharing a bond few can understand.
19: To watch Kevin, to manage, to monitor his growth as he is, you know, fully recovered, and watching him become a dad and a family man and a businessman, I'm proud of him. He's, you know, he's my little brother, and he's doing very well.
14: The two had much to talk about during this reunion. Steve's growing family, the 7 grandkids. And Steve wanted to know the latest about Kevin's 3 kids. The oldest boy, Stephen, named in honor of the man who rescued his father. For This Week, I'm Martha Raddatz.
3: Thanks to Martha for that. We'll be right back.
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32: From ABC News, I'm Wayne Cabot. After a week of warnings from the people creating AI, President Trump downplayed the threat, fearing that America might lose out to China if government controls are put in place. But tech company CEOs agree we need them.
33: Last week, Anthropic researcher Jacob Coxon publicly quit, saying the AI companies are, quote, gambling with our lives, and earnestly believe that AI could kill us all by the end of the decade. The fears over AI manifesting in tests run by developers who found rogue models have figured out how to break free and conduct their own hacks.
32: ABC Stephen Portnoy. White House advisor David Sachs asks why AI creators are asking for control, saying, quote, stop pretending you need anyone else's permission. Stop pretending antitrust law has to be suspended so you can form a cartel. About his promise to pay Americans if control of Congress goes Trump's way.
34: If the Republicans win, as I said, it's $5,000 to all adults in the country. And we can easily handle that because we're taking in so much money.
32: Speaker Johnson saying Congress must authorize that. AAA puts regular gas now at $4.31 on average, diesel at $6.20. Raising costs for almost everything. The storm drains were no match for what nature gave the Northeast. 6, 7, 8 inches of rain swamping neighborhoods. A woman who fell out of her wheelchair and ended up floating in the street was one of 20 rescues in Paterson, New Jersey alone. A third measles death in Pennsylvania. 40-year-old woman from Jefferson County who, like the others, was not vaccinated. Not what you want to hear the captain say on a white-knuckle plane ride carrying Congressman and Wisconsin gubernatorial candidate Tom Tiffany.
35: As we went to our final approach, the plane lost power, and Len said to me, we are going down.
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36: I'm E.S. Henry for Northwest News Radio. Seattle Mayor Kitty Wilson says that although crime statistics are down in Seattle, the visibility of that violence should have people concerned. Wilson responded to a petition from 35 business CEOs this week who have called on the city for a 100-day action plan. Natalie Fahmy from Como News with Wilson's comment.
37: In a statement, Seattle Mayor Katie Wilson says she appreciates hearing from the business community, adding that many of their requests are already underway. She went on to say, quote, Seattle is making progress step by step. While any violence is too much violence, it is important to understand that SPD data shows shootings and homicides at their lowest in a decade. And yet we have a far too much crime and public disorder, and people have a right to be frustrated.
36: Wilson and her staff are currently examining the city's gun violence strategy. A congressional race in Washington is getting support from a political action committee supported by President Donald Trump. The congressional race between incumbent Marie Perez and challenger John Braun is being supported by the No Going Back PAC in Washington's 3rd Congressional District. The committee has pledged $1.7 million of support behind Braun, who is seeking to unseat Perez, who has served two terms for that district. Both Perez and Braun are campaigning away from the national party platforms and are focusing on state issues instead of federal ones. Olympia's school superintendent has announced a timeline for the future of the district and plans to reveal district plans throughout local meetings scheduled in October. Superintendent Patrick Murphy says that the district may be closing Madison, McKinney, and L.P. Brown elementary schools due to decreased funding and declining enrollment rates. Murphy released a letter to the community and said that he will present his analysis and decisions with the Olympia School Board on September 17th. For Northwest News Radio, I'm E.S. Henry. Rain from the weekend has caused a small craft advisory for the area that will stay in effect until Monday morning. Periodic rainfall and some scattered showers should thin out a bit as we make our way through the afternoon and towards the work week. Some morning showers are expected to return to the area Monday morning, but otherwise cloudy and cool. Temperatures are expected to stay in the upper 50s to low 60s for the next couple of days and warming up by the time that we get to midweek. Enjoy your weekend.
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4: From this Washington to that one, the fight over vote by mail continues.
5: The judge saying that just 2 months out from the midterms, imposing these rules now and rushing to put them in place could risk disenfranchising millions of voters.
4: Plus, President Trump wants to give Republican voters a handout.
6: The cost of this proposal is estimated to be about $1 trillion, and that would represent about a fifth of the amount of money the government is set to collect this year.
4: And remembering 9/11, 25 years later.
7: Incredibly, just moments ago, seconds ago, one of the towers, one of the huge 110-story towers of the World Trade Center has collapsed. It has collapsed. One of the towers in Manhattan has collapsed.
2: Now, here's Northwest News Radio's Jeff Pulcilla.
4: Well, as always, there's plenty to get to this week, but we're going to begin with Washington State's vote-by-mail system. A federal appeals court is keeping President Trump's latest restrictions on mail-in voting on hold for now, while the issue is also before the U.S. Supreme Court. The case has particular significance here in Washington, where nearly every single registered voter receives a ballot by mail. Washington is among the states challenging the administration's plan, which would require states to provide voter information to the Postal Service and meet new federal requirements for ballot envelopes. So let's bring in ABC News national correspondent Stephen Portnoy from Washington, D.C. And for those of us here in the evergreen Washington, where voting by mail is the normal way we conduct elections, what exactly would President Trump's order change?
8: Well, the order directed the U.S. Postal Service to come up with new rules for mail-in ballots, new standardized ballot envelopes with new barcodes, and perhaps most importantly, each state would have to upload its list of approved voters who would receive absentee ballots by mail. And if the state doesn't go along, well, then the Postal Service wouldn't deliver those ballots. This has been held up in court for many months. And yesterday, the First Circuit Court of Appeals based in Boston reaffirmed the decision of a lower court judge in Boston who found that the Constitution gives states the power to administer elections and that the federal government was encroaching on state power. The judge also determined that it's so late in the game now, we're less than 8 weeks away from the midterm elections, that to implement this rule, these rules by the Postal Service, would potentially disenfranchise millions of people. And that's why the appeals court yesterday affirmed that lower court ruling. Now, what we're still waiting to hear is whether the Supreme Court will step in. You know, the administration has essentially leapfrogged over the appeals court and gone straight to the Supreme Court. And this is still pending before the justices. So we don't know how soon they may issue a final decision on this.
4: So if this were to be approved, I would imagine it would be a huge logistical undertaking for not only the Postal Service, but the states themselves.
8: Well, I mean, look, one of the issues here is the idea that this portal, this Postal Service portal, isn't fully ready or wasn't fully ready even as late as last week when North Carolina began sending out its absentee ballots. And there was some confusion about whether certain states might decide voluntarily to comply with these new Postal Service regulations. Washington State is one of many that has filed the lawsuit in this case. And at the moment, the question is whether it's sort of voluntary on the part of the states that do want to comply and whether the Postal Service has its portal up and running. I should tell you also that there's a whistleblower inside the Postal Service agency who has gone to Democrats in Congress with a complaint saying that this Postal Service portal was hastily thrown together without the proper beta testing and debugging that you'd typically expect for any kind of a system of this size and importance. And the concern has been expressed that if there's a problem with a particular barcode in a batch of envelopes, the way the Postal Service intends to operate is the entire batch would have to be sent back to state officials to be cured before those ballots could go out. So you could see a circumstance where people's ballots were supposed to land at their homes so they could fill them out and send them back, and that could be delayed. And that's what the whistleblower is claiming. Now, the Postal Service put out a statement last week which said that the agency spent months working on this portal, which is meant to, I guess, respond to the idea that it was hastily thrown together. And then generally they say that this is all part of a broader effort to ensure the integrity and safety, I'm paraphrasing, of the elections by mail.
4: Has there been any evidence put forth by the administration or anyone else that this would actually help, or that there is a problem with voter fraud so widespread that this is needed?
8: Not in any kind of way that has proven compelling upon the justice, upon the courts that have looked at this. In fact, one of the things that the appeals court said yesterday is that it found little reason to doubt the district court's ruling that these rules will, quote, likely result in the disenfranchisement of millions of voters across the country while providing minimal, if any, gains in combating voter fraud.
4: All right, ABC's Stephen Portnoy from Washington, D.C., thank you so much.
8: You bet.
0: Still to come.
4: About those $5,000 checks the president promised.
0: When the Northwest Politicast returns after this.
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4: Welcome back to the Northwest Politicast. I'm Jeff Pogola. At the Republicans' hastily convened midterm convention in Dallas this week, President Trump made this promise if Republicans hold Congress in November.
17: I will issue a dividend to every adult citizen in the United States of America for $5,000.
4: And now Mr. Trump says he doesn't believe Congress would even have to approve the payment. So let's bring in ABC News White House correspondent Karen Travers, and let's start exactly with what the president is proposing. Who would get this $5,000 payment, and what conditions has he put on it?
18: Yeah, all 270 million American adults is what the president had said. And so when you do the math on that, it's about $1.3 trillion if it's going to be a $5,000 payment to every American adult. If Republicans win the House and the Senate, as the president had proposed, there have been a lot of questions about how this would actually be paid for, how this would work. And there have been very few details from the president and the White House on this. He had said yesterday it would come from growth. He said we have tremendous growth. The vice president had said on Wednesday it would come from tariff revenue. The president was pushed yesterday on why not just do this now. If there is tremendous growth, if the money is there, why not do this now? And of course, that was a big talking point too of, you know, you control the House and the Senate right now, just do this. And the president's answer on that was somewhat confusing. He said, because Democrats can't do it. We asked the White House to explain what the president meant by that, but did not hear back. My colleague Rachel Scott pushed the president last night on, you know, if, you know, the policies he has put in place are working, why does he need an incentive to get people to the polls like this? And he pushed back on that notion too, and just doubled down on the fact that he thought that this was a good thing to do, but didn't explain again how it would work or how it would be paid for. Critics have noted that the country right now has a record high national debt of $40 trillion, and the interest on that is about $1 trillion. So even just looking at some of the math there, a lot of questions about how this would ever be paid for if he ever moved forward with it.
4: And this sounds very familiar. We heard about the tariff checks in the past, the Doge dividends. It seems like the president likes to float these ideas of giving Americans money, but then nothing comes from it.
18: Yeah. Yeah, it's a long list, you know, we kind of put together of things the president has promised like this over the last year and a half. And, you know, you go back and there were promises of $2,000 checks from tariff revenue. The president, you know, said that this would come through because of all the money coming into the Treasury from tariffs. That did not happen. There were the Doge savings that the president had talked about early on in his administration back in February, March, May of 2025, saying people could get a $5,000 payment because of Doge savings. Those never materialized. So, you know, I think beyond a healthy dose of skepticism with this, but even, you know, obviously you have criticism from Democrats, but even Republicans were voicing concerns about this, calling it extraordinarily costly, as Susan Collins put it. And when John Thune, the Senate Majority Leader, was asked about this, would there be even enough votes if they were trying to move forward on this in a legislative process, he just dodged that and said, we'll cross that bridge when we come to it.
4: Well, I can't imagine any of this would be illegal, paying people to vote a certain way.
18: Well, you know, there were questions to lawyers about this. And, you know, they said it's not really paying them to go out and vote because it's something that would be coming afterwards. And it's like any kind of campaign promise. If we win, we'll cut your taxes. If we win, this policy would get put in place. So it's similar to that as opposed to we're going to give you this money now, go out and vote for us.
4: And then there was also the tag, too, that if this comes to fruition, the White House says the money would have to be spent in the U.S. How could that even possibly be enforced?
18: I mean, there's no way it could be enforced. It would be impossible to track. But they have not explained how that would work. But that was a big caveat that the president put on it when he announced this on Wednesday night.
4: All right. Karen Travers, ABC News White House correspondent. Thank you so much.
18: Have a great day.
19: Coming up next.
4: Remembering 9/11, a quarter century later.
20: The whole side has collapsed.
21: The whole building has collapsed. The building has collapsed.
19: When the Northwest Politicast continues after this.
4: You know how you're supposed to get your car serviced before something goes wrong? 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
4: Welcome back to the Northwest Politicast. I'm Jeff Pogula. Finally this week, we remember 9/11, 25 years later. Each of us remembers exactly where we were and what we were doing when the first plane hit the World Trade Center a quarter century ago. ABC News crime and terrorism analyst Brad Garrett was an FBI agent at the time, and he was stationed in D.C. on 9/11.
27: So I was at the Washington field office, but, you know, you think about the Pentagon was a mile away. The U.S. Capitol, which we ultimately figured out was one of the targets, was four blocks away. And we had information, I was in the Washington field office when this happened, of unknown planes in the area. And so the concern was, what are they going to crash into next? So it caused, you know, a lot of consternation on my part, and obviously all the other Asian support employees and professional staff. We sort of immediately went into this crisis mode of who to send where. We sent a number of people, obviously, to the plane wreck at the Pentagon. Sadly, a number of those people, some of them good friends of mine, have died or are currently sick. I was supposed to go. They decided to keep me back to run leads. Because clearly what you're going to do is jump into every piece of information you have across the entire United States, and that's all we're going to work on. And for weeks, that's really all I did. It's another example, for us at least, or for me, of feeling completely vulnerable, and in a short period of time there, felt like there was absolutely nothing I could do about it.
4: That's former FBI agent and current ABC News crime and terrorism analyst Brad Garrett. Now, Northwest News Radio's Denise Whitaker also spoke with ABC's Sherry Preston, who is in New York on that day covering the story.
0: ABC News Morning Drive anchor Sherry Preston was across from the Hudson River from the World Trade Center towers, watching from the roof of her apartment building that morning. Sherry, I can only imagine this day every year must bring back memories for you.
1: Yeah, absolutely. I mean, it's one of those times, and not just watching it, but listening to it. I was listening back to our coverage from that day. Jim Hickey was on the air. Peter Jennings was shocked by what happened, and all the eyewitnesses who saw it. I had happened to just have started work at ABC News 6 months prior to that. I was pregnant with my first child, and, you know, Sage was 3 months old when the towers hit, fell. And yeah, I'd come home from work. I was working the overnight shift here at ABC News, and I went home and thought I was just going to be, you know, feeding the baby, and saw what happened. And my husband and I took turns holding the car seat with the baby in it. And we climbed up to the roof of our building in Hoboken, New Jersey, across the Hudson River from New York. And we watched both towers fall. We had a long lens on our camera, and we looked through there, and you could see everything happening. And it was really, really something else to think back on that day and just what it meant. We fought to try to get into the city then to cover the story. That's what I was doing, trying to get back into New York when everybody else was leaving and trying to get out. And so it was quite a day. It really was.
0: Speaking with ABC News Morning Drive anchor Sherry Preston about her personal observations on 9/11, working out in the field, coming face to face with people desperately seeking information about their missing family members.
1: I remember the thing that reminds me the most of 9/11 is the missing posters. People had plastered missing posters all over New York, not just Lower Manhattan, but all over the city, on entire city blocks. You know, the scaffolding that you'll see up, and it'll say post no bills. Well, there were missing posters filling every single space in Manhattan, and people thought that their loved ones maybe had escaped and maybe had gotten out. There were long lines of people hoping that they could donate blood, the blood that wasn't needed because there weren't that many people who were actually injured. Most of the people had actually died. And another thing that I remember is the acrid smell in the air that you could smell for months after that. And there was one day, there was a news conference that we covered with Mayor Giuliani at the time. And you know, he said that they were going to have these booths set up that people could try to find their loved ones. And I went to cover that. And there was a long line of people at one of the piers, and each one of them was holding a photo of their loved ones. Many of them had died at Cantor Fitzgerald, which was in, I think, the North Tower, and died that day. And they just wanted to know where their loved one was. You know, 1,100 people have still not been identified from that day. There was almost 3,000 people that died. About 60% of them have been identified. The New York City Chief Medical Examiner's Office has been working tirelessly for 25 years trying to identify even the tiniest speck so that the families can have something. But there are 1,100 families who don't have anything of their loved ones.
0: Speaking with ABC News Morning Drive anchor Sherry Preston about that work, the coroner's office still in the midst of the largest and most difficult forensic investigation in U.S. history, which hopefully will not end with unsolved cases.
1: It all depends. There was somebody that was just identified, you know, this year and then past couple of months. They will occasionally find someone, and they will match a DNA to one of those people. And it's not just those who died that day. It's the number of people who've also passed away since then from 9/11 related illnesses. Almost 3,000 people died that day, but since then, more than 9,000 have died of 9/11 related cancers and and respiratory ailments and other things. And they're still trying to get more people. It's not just the first responders who were by far and away heroic that day, but also people who worked there, people who lived there, people who went to school in Lower Manhattan and were told that the air was safe, and it wasn't.
0: Speaking with ABC News Morning Drive anchor Sherry Preston, looking back on September 11th, but in the years since, what have you seen in terms of transformation, in terms of the 9/11 memorial and the museum being built?
1: You know, there is a really great timeline on abcnews.com, and it's photos of 9/11 that day as compared to what it looks like now, how the streets have transformed, how things are different, what it looked like that day. And the thing that strikes me is the resiliency of this city. I mean, yes, the 9/11 memorial was set up and the museum was set up, and those were things that were established for the victims, but for also people. I had a friend who came to New York a couple of months ago, and the first thing she said is, "I want to go to the museum." If you've not been to it, it is really moving. And you know, the girder that was there in that building, and you can see just how massive it was. It'll bring you back, and you will remember it, I guarantee.
0: Sherry Preston, a wife and new mother on the day our country changed forever, reflecting with us from that perspective and as a journalist. Denise Whitaker, Northwest News Radio.
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7: ABC News, I'm Wayne Cabot. AAA puts regular gas now at $4.31 on average. Diesel at $6.20, raising costs for almost everything. Global oil higher again, $1.08, as attacks by Iran's proxies forced the Saudis to shut down a key oil pipeline. But as far as President Trump is concerned,
8: President is blaming global diesel shortages on Ukraine's attacks on Russian oil production sites. Trump is telling Ukraine's President Zelensky to stop those strikes, which have caused shortages in Russia. Trump not mentioning a Russian drone attack on a train at Ukraine's border with Poland. Passengers evacuating before the strike.
7: ABC's Marcus Moore asked if the U.S. is behind Sunday's attack on an Iranian oil tanker. Trump said, "I don't want to say." He did say AI guardrails are secondary to ensuring China doesn't win. House Speaker Johnson says Congress has to approve Trump's $5,000 offer to all adults payable if Republicans win Congress. Trump says it will happen. This is ABC.
23: When you need to know, Northwest News Radio. 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
10: I'm E.S. Henry for Northwest News Radio. An analysis of the Seattle economy suggests that Seattle's dependence on the tech industry may cause some harsh economic challenges. Numbers show that the tech industry has been the driving force of Seattle's economy for the last decade, but changes in that sector are projected to drop tax revenue and employment rates in the city. The analysis, Building a Resilient Seattle Economy, was commissioned by former Mayor Bruce Harrell and released by current Mayor Katie Wilson earlier this week. Michelle Esteban from Como News with information about Wilson's plan to develop a stronger economy.
12: The mayor said it will also mean city departments work together to help businesses fast-track permitting, reduce startup business barriers, fill empty commercial spaces, and expand housing and child care.
10: Wilson's Resilient Seattle Economy Task Force is comprised of business leaders and city officials and is working to strengthen the city's financial outlook. The city is currently facing a $175 million budget shortfall. Amazon has announced that it will be closing another Seattle office next year, this time in South Lake Union. The online retailer has not renewed its lease for office space located at the office buildings on Westlake Avenue, and it is expected to alter its Seattle operations in 2027. Amazon has been in that building since 2016 and has renewed its lease twice over the last 10 years. Many of the workers in that building have relocated to the Bellevue facility, and Amazon also vacated its office building near Denny Triangle in 2023. Goodwill has announced that it is opening a new facility in Georgetown. Evergreen Goodwill of Northwest Washington opened a 119,000-square-foot operations center just south of Seattle after announcing the new plans last year. The new facility is expected to create $4 million of operational savings to the company, which will be used to develop adult education and job training programs. For Northwest News Radio, I'm E.S. Henry.
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18: reacting to 2 days of rallies by Republicans in Dallas. I'm Clayton Neville.
21: President Trump's made an extraordinary pledge as he tries to help Republicans keep control in November. Sagar Meghani, Washington.
28: I'll bet you remember where you were when you learned about the 9/11 attacks 25 years ago. I'm Joan Jones.
29: The firehouse that sits in the shadow of the World Trade Center, 10 House, has become a symbol for so many. I'm Julie Walker.
30: 3 jurors are now speaking out about what happened behind closed doors during the Lindsey Clancy trial. I'm Sue Aller.
31: This week, science fiction fans are celebrating boldly going where no one has gone before. I'm Kevin Carr.
17: All ahead on America This Week. You're listening to America This Week. I'm John Trout. President Trump was in Texas for a second day on Thursday as Republicans wrap up a first-of-its-kind midterm convention. Correspondent Clayton Neville has a recap from Dallas.
18: The so-called Trumpapalooza brought high energy and a loud message on day two that the stakes are high in the November midterms.
32: Hello, Dallas!
18: Republican Texas Senator Ted Cruz.
32: Together, arm in arm, we must save America.
18: Texas Governor Greg Abbott.
33: I'm here to tell you that Republicans are going to win this year because Americans want safe communities and secure borders.
18: Governor called them common sense policy.
33: They voted against common sense.
18: National lawmakers who spoke included House Speaker Mike Johnson, HHS Secretary RFK Jr. also took the stage. Republicans acknowledged today's 25th anniversary of the 9/11 terror attacks with a tribute. And on day two of the convention, President Trump left Dallas and went to Arlington for an event at the National Medal of Honor Museum.
34: Very special for me to be here. It's an American treasure devoted to the best and bravest warriors of our country.
18: The president went back to Dallas at the convention.
35: I pledge to the greatest president in the history of the United States that loves loves us so much he can't even breathe. That I will go out with my family, my friends. I'll do it anyway. I don't care if I'm registered or not. I'm going to try and cheat like hell like they do.
18: Vice President J.D. Vance was the keynote speaker on night two. Said the November midterms are about birthright.
0: I want our daughters to compete on a fair field where no politician tells a little girl she's got to surrender her trophy, her scholarship, or her locker room to a man.
18: There were several anti-Trump protests in Dallas during the two-day event, and a number of arrests were made, but the area immediately surrounding the event was locked down for days. People who live and work in that area say they're relieved that the event's over, and they called it the disruption. In Dallas, I'm Clayton Neville.
17: President Trump's promise of a $5,000 dividend check if the GOP remains in control of the House and Senate is what everyone's talking about from the Republican midterm convention. Washington correspondent Sagar Magani reports the White House is working to clarify the statement, while the president, speaking on Fox News, said there's more than enough money to cover the more than $1 trillion cost.
1: Why not just give the money now? If you have the money, why not give it now?
34: Because they can't. I'll tell you what. Because the Democrats can't do it. Because with them, it's negative growth. With us, it's so positive. So we're taking in $21 trillion. No country's ever taken in anywhere near that. It's four or five times higher than the next. All because of that beautiful word that you and I love more than most others, tariffs.
21: President Trump's made an extraordinary pledge as he tries to help Republicans keep both Senate and House control in November. He's promising to send every American adult $5,000 if the GOP holds its majorities.
35: It will be called the Trump dividend.
21: It's a dubious pledge, but one lawyer, John Day, says is legal because the president says it applies to every adult.
2: It's not a payment to individuals to try to get them to vote in a particular way. This money would have to be appropriated by Congress. It would have to be approved by Congress. It doesn't just exist out there in a slush fund for the president to hand out. So Congress would have a say in whether or not it gets authorized. And you can draw your own conclusions about whether that's likely or not.
21: The Committee for Responsible Federal Budget's Mark Goldwine has two big issues.
3: The president doesn't have any executive authority to send people $5,000. The idea that we've had fiscal success is you know, backwards and bordering on laughable. What we've seen is deficits have been $2 trillion a year. That was true before President Trump took office, but it's also going to be true this year. We're going to borrow another $2 trillion. We don't have surpluses to give away.
21: Congress has to approve the payments, which would likely cost more than $1 trillion. And with the national debt topping $40 trillion for the first time.
3: We don't have surpluses to give away.
21: Sagar Magani, Washington.
17: The National Transportation Safety Board is releasing new details into the plane crash at Miami International Airport, raising concerning questions about what happened to the Amazon cargo jet. Correspondent Mike Hempen reports flight data suggests the pilot tried to abort an unsteady landing before the fatal crash.
4: One is too often for the NTSB.
5: The Amazon cargo plane smashed into a van, killing five people inside. National Transportation Safety Board Chairwoman Jennifer Homendy says investigators are reviewing flight data and cockpit recordings and plan to interview the pilot and co-pilot to determine why the jet overran the runway while landing.
4: We want to hear their account of the accident before we release a readout of the cockpit voice recorder. The captain is 55 years old, received his type rating in the 7-6 in May 2026.
5: After hitting the van, the plane careened through a fence and smashed an SUV on a city street. Authorities say the five people killed were all inside a van used to shuttle crews that clean planes.
4: This is certainly very tragic. You would not think riding in a van to clean an airplane that this would happen.
5: Five others were injured. Two people remain in critical condition, while a third is in stable condition. The other two have been released.
4: Our whole goal as a safety agency is one thing, It's safety. It's to save lives. And that means our recommendations must be implemented or we're going to be here again.
5: I'm Mike Hempen.
17: We remember the 25th anniversary of the 9/11 attack and stories from the firehouse nearest to Ground Zero when America This Week returns after these messages.
6: The midterm elections are heating up. Congressional control and presidential Trump's agenda hang in the balance. Every headline has the potential to shift the odds. According to Kalshi's new midterms hub, Republicans have a 53% chance to control the Senate. And in a key Senate race, Ken Paxton is currently trading at 50% to beat James Tallarico. That means a $100 trade pays out at $189 with a win. Use code TERM to get up to $25 when you trade $25. K-A-L.

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5: Welcome back to America This Week. I'm John Trout.
6: 25 years ago, the world stopped as Islamic terrorists who hijacked 4 passenger jets used those planes as missiles to attack the World Trade Center, the Pentagon, and a 4th plane that crashed into a field in Pennsylvania. In all, nearly 3,000 people died, including 343 New York City firefighters, and America was changed forever. Joan Jones reports on some of those who were at Ground Zero that morning from a reporter, a Pentagon employee, and a stockbroker who never made it home.
7: At 8:46 on the morning of September 11th, American Airlines Flight 11 slammed into the North Tower of the World Trade Center, where Brooke Jackman was working as an assistant bond trader for Cantor Fitzgerald on the 104th floor, dozens of floors above where the planes had struck. Her call to her mom went to voicemail.
8: Tuesday, 9:17 a.m.
9: Hi, Brooke. Okay, Mom, I'll be home. I'm okay. Okay, I don't know what this was, but I'm going to tell you this on the northwest corner.
7: 17 minutes later, United Flight 175 hit the South Tower as stunned New Yorkers looked on from the street. Reporter N.J. Burkett was setting up for a live shot for ABC 7 as the South Tower was collapsing.
10: This is as close as we can get to the base of the World Trade Center. You can see the firemen assembled here, the police officers, FBI agents, and you can see the two towers. A huge explosion now, raining debris on all of us. We better get out of the way.
7: Burkett survived. Back to the timeline, it was 9:37 in the morning that American Airlines Flight 77 crashed into the Pentagon, where John Yates had been working.
11: The sound, it was deafening, absolutely deafening. And, I just remembered this bright ball of fire that just went right over my head.
12: That fire burned 35% of his body.
7: And at 10:03, United Flight 93 went down in a Pennsylvania field after passengers, including Todd Beamer, fought back against the hijackers. "Let's roll," he told them. In the aftermath, flags appeared everywhere. Churches filled, strangers embraced strangers, and Americans lined up to donate blood and to help however they could. The country was united by grief and a determination, at least for a while, that America would never forget. For America in the Morning, I'm Joan Jones.
6: In the week of the 25th anniversary of the September 11, 2001 terror attacks, stories continued to emerge of the heroic efforts to save lives that day. There were 343 firefighters who went to work that morning who never made it home to their families and loved ones, and more than 600 of New York's bravest died from 9/11 related illnesses and the toxic exposure to Ground Zero since that attack. Correspondent Julie Walker reports on a New York City firehouse that was first to respond to 9/11.
13: All of these years later, we gather on another Tuesday morning in September to reaffirm the sacred vow we made a quarter of a century ago. We will never forget. We say it and we mean it. We will never forget.
14: The firehouse that sits in the shadow of the World Trade Center, 10 House, has become a symbol for so many.
15: Guys are terrific. You know, they're always willing to open up and share their stories about the job and what they do and whether or not they were on the job in 9/11.
14: Tourists stop and take pictures. Firefighters visit

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1: I do feel like it is part of our job, part of our duty to welcome the public and, you know, answer their questions and make them feel comfortable. Because they want to know what it was like. And I believe we need, you know, to respect the memories of the guys that we lost on that day.
0: A giant mural remembers the 343 members of the FDNY lost on 9/11. And through it all, firefighter Sal Organa remains.
2: People are still coming. 25 years. It's a good feeling. That they keep coming back. They want to remember. Never forget.
0: Six members of Engine 10 Ladder 10 died on 9/11. At 65, Organo is still on duty, the last of the firefighters assigned there in 2001 who still works there.
2: I wish my friends were still here, standing next to me, telling the story. Some days not easy.
0: At Ground Zero, I'm Julie Walker.
3: Three jurors from the Lindsey Clancy murder trial are sharing new details about what happened inside the jury room that led to a mistrial. Sue Aller reports they all questioned the lone holdout juror who prevented a unanimous verdict. Audio courtesy NBC 10 Boston.
4: Three jurors from the Lindsey Clancy murder trial are now speaking publicly about what happened behind closed doors. They spoke exclusively with NBC 10 Boston and say the 7 days of deliberation were emotional, intense, and at times extremely frustrating. The jury ultimately deadlocked 11-1. At one point, jury foreperson Ronnie Carlson says she believed the panel had finally reached an agreement.
5: He admitted he had reasonable doubt, and I started filling out the forms. I was so excited.
4: But Carlson says the agreement quickly fell apart when the holdout made his position clear.
5: And then he said, but I'm still not going to say that she's not guilty by reason of insanity.
4: The three jurors say the holdout had difficulty accepting the defense's argument that Clancy was suffering from severe postpartum psychosis when she killed her children. They say he struggled to separate that mental health evidence from the fact that she had taken their lives.
6: But he had the hardest time getting off the fact that Lindsay viciously killed her children.
4: The jurors also described the atmosphere inside the deliberation room as increasingly difficult.
6: He would not interact with us.
4: And they say repeated efforts to discuss the evidence and reach a unanimous decision went nowhere.
7: And he just completely disregarded the information that they gave.
4: The judge declared a mistrial, and Clancy's defense plans to ask the judge to dismiss the case. A status hearing is scheduled for September 29th. I'm Sue Aller.
3: We'll look back 60 years when a 5-year mission went to where no one had gone before and created a sci-fi dynasty when America This Week returns after these messages.
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3: Welcome back to America This Week. I'm John Trout. New Hampshire held a contested primary for the United States Senate Tuesday. Former Senator John Sununu fought off a challenge from Scott Brown, a one-time former senator from Massachusetts who later became a New Hampshire resident, to win the GOP primary. Sununu will face current Congressman Chris Pappas, who easily defeated Democrat Socialist Carisha Manzur. That Senate seat is being vacated by the retiring Democrat Gene Shaheen. Republican Governor Kelly Ayotte defeated two challengers Tuesday, setting up a race against Democrat Cindy Warmington in the general election. It was 60 years ago today that they boldly went where no television show went before. Entertainment reporter Kevin Carr looks back at the history of Star Trek.
11: 60 years ago this week, television took its first step towards the final frontier. Star Trek premiered on September 8, 1966, breaking new ground in the genre and elevating science fiction beyond pulpy children's shows. It featured an interracial cast with a Japanese helmsman, a black communications officer, and in season two, a Russian navigator.
12: I know this saying. It was invented in Russia.
11: Even before it premiered, creator Gene Roddenberry cast a woman as the first officer in the original pilot.
13: What are we running here? A cadet ship number one? Are we ready or not?
11: Later, the original pilot was edited into the two-part episode, The Menagerie.
14: Spock received a transmission from the starbase. A message from the former commander of the Enterprise, Fleet Captain Pike.
11: After cancellation, the show turned to animation as a Saturday morning cartoon in 1973.
15: Where are we, sir?
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18: 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They drafted me.
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3: 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America This Week is produced by Jeff McKay. I'm John Trout. 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
12: From ABC News, I'm Wayne Cabot. If there's one issue uniting so much of America, it's opposition to artificial intelligence without human constraints, guardrails. Republicans, Democrats, but not the president.
13: Speaking with reporters on his trip to Ireland, President Trump downplayed the concerns, saying he was more worried about America being eclipsed by China in the AI race.
14: We can put guardrails, we can do this and that, but I think you have a lot of negative forces that are bringing it up that shouldn't be bringing it up, and they're bringing up things that won't happen.
13: Former President Barack Obama now urges fellow Democrats to make AI a central part of their agenda ahead of the midterms. Now, some Republicans have joined Democrats in calling for AI kill switches.
12: ABC Stephen Portnoy. Trump also addressing for the first time flock cameras that track Americans via license plate readers. In recent weeks, both Florida and Texas have moved to end funding to flock cameras. Trump offering his stamp of approval. Amazon announcing Sunday evening it's pausing operations with the cargo carrier 21 Air after last week's crash in Miami. Unclear if the U.S. is behind Sunday's attack on an Iranian commercial ship that killed one person, President Trump wouldn't say. Global crude rising to 108 a barrel after Iran's proxies, the Houthis, fired toward Saudi Arabia.
15: Iran-backed Houthi rebels threatening another vital shipping route in the Middle East. With the Strait of Hormuz, that other vital shipping lane effectively closed down for more than 6 months. This amid growing concerns in the region as the critical east-west oil pipeline in Saudi was forced to shut down as a precautionary measure after multiple drone attacks by another Iranian-backed group in Iraq.
12: Lama Hassan at the Foreign Desk. About paying all adults in the country $5,000. If control of Congress goes his way, President Trump saying the U.S. can afford it because we're taking in so much money. You're listening to ABC.
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16: I'm E.S. Henry for Northwest News Radio. Seattle Mayor Kitty Wilson says that although crime statistics are down in Seattle, the visibility of that violence should have people concerned. Wilson responded to a petition from 35 business CEOs this week who have called on the city for a 100-day action plan. Natalie Fahmy from Como News with Wilson's comment.
17: In a statement, Seattle Mayor Katie Wilson says she appreciates hearing from the business community, adding that many of their requests are already underway. She went on to say, quote, Seattle is making progress step by step. While any violence is too much violence, it is important to understand that SPD data shows shootings and homicides at their lowest in a decade. And yet we have a far too much crime and public disorder, and people have a right to be frustrated.
16: Wilson and her staff are currently examining the city's gun violence strategy. A congressional race in Washington is getting support from a political action committee supported by President Donald Trump. The congressional race between incumbent Marie Perez and challenger John Braun is being supported by the No Going Back PAC in Washington's 3rd Congressional District. The committee has pledged $1.7 million of support behind Braun, who is seeking to unseat Perez, who has served 2 terms for that district. Both Perez and Braun are campaigning away from the national party platforms and are focusing on state issues instead of federal ones. Olympia School Superintendent has announced a timeline for the future of the district and plans to reveal district plans throughout local meetings scheduled in October. Superintendent Patrick Murphy says that the district may be closing Madison, McKinney, and L.P. Brown elementary schools due to decreased funding and declining enrollment rates. Murphy released a letter to the community and said that he will present his analysis and decisions with the Olympia School Board on September 17th. For Northwest News Radio, I'm E.S. Henry. Rain from the weekend has caused a small craft advisory for the area that will stay in effect until Monday morning. Periodic rainfall and some scattered showers should thin out a bit as we make our way through the afternoon and towards the work week. Some morning showers are expected to return to the area Monday morning, but otherwise cloudy and cool. Temperatures are expected to stay in the upper 50s to low 60s for the next couple of days and warming up by the time that we get to midweek. Enjoy your weekend.
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18: It's the weekend. It's beyond Never Forget. We're still learning what happened in the first place. We start here. 25 years after 9/11, New Yorkers are still learning the extent of the damage.
19: These are documents that show what the city knew about the toxic air around Ground Zero, when they knew it, and how they acted to limit liability.
18: Disturbing documents about air quality have finally been revealed. As new import taxes take effect, President Trump starts threatening employers.
20: The threat here of this going even further is very real.
18: Only problem is one of those employers has workers in Kansas, and a judge declares a mistrial for Lindsey Clancy.
21: I'm going to declare that the jury is deadlocked.
18: But she's already being referenced in another murder case. From ABC News, this is Start Here Weekend. I'm Brad Milkey. It's been 25 years since the attacks of September 11, 2001. Every year, of course, Americans, particularly those near New York City and Washington, D.C., remember the sheer devastation caused by hijacked passenger jets plowing into some of the nation's most iconic buildings, killing thousands. Generally, these remembrances are similar every year. The terrible facts from that day haven't changed. But this week, we got some startling news from New York City. Under its new mayor, Zoran Mamdani, officials released a tranche of new documents, more than 150,000 of them related to the aftermath of 9/11. And among all this paper was the suggestion that, in the years following the attacks, the air around Lower Manhattan was even more toxic than what residents were told. Remember, the smoke around the wreckage was not limited to a few city blocks. Now, this floated over rooftops. It snaked through streets of the most populous city in the country. So if this info was a band-aid waiting to be ripped off, well, it took nearly 25 years to do it. Then, in the days leading up to the annual remembrance, New Yorkers started gathering near the rebuilt World Trade Center, and they were angry. We're joined now by someone who knows the story as well as anyone in the ABC family. NJ Burkett is a longtime correspondent for our New York station WABC. We now work in the same building, but NJ was there reporting live on the day of the attacks. He's actually on the site of the World Trade Center now. So NJ, can you actually just take me back to the days following 9/11? I'm wondering what the air was like, not just there where you are, but even around Lower Manhattan.
22: I'm speaking to you now from the exact spot where I was, where Marty Glembotsky, our photographer, made that video of me that, has gone around the world so many times, where I was standing there narrating the scene, the firefighters and both buildings on fire, when just suddenly the South Tower just collapsed. And, we had to run.
23: And you can see the two towers, a huge explosion now, raining debris on all of us.
22: The smell that lingered in the air really for weeks and then even months. There was a certain grittiness in the air as well, and at times you could taste it.
24: It's great.
0: It smelled like, you know, a mixture of sort of toxic fumes and pulverized cement. There was asbestos that lingered in the air, we're now learning, and fiberglass, shards of glass, you know, microscopic particles that I think a lot of people suspected, but there was no real proof at the time that was released to the public. And that's why this trove is so newsworthy. And that's why it's got a lot of people really annoyed.
1: Yeah, can you walk me through then what we learned this week and how we learned it?
0: Yeah, well, look, the city had been facing multiple lawsuits that were suing for disclosure. It's like, we know you've got documents, you better come clean with documents. And then magically, after 20 years, the Adams administration came across a trove, several boxes, I believe 68 boxes of documents that they suddenly discovered.
1: Mm-hmm.
0: You know, I don't know what the truth is in there, you know, whether they knew of the existence of the boxes and just didn't reveal them, or whether somebody really decided to look really carefully and find them. Whatever that is, we will find that out, I'm sure. But what they came out with is 170,000 documents.
19: I am proud to announce that our administration has settled two lawsuits between the city and 9/11 Health Watch, ending what has been a multi-year legal battle and restrictions on New Yorkers' ability to access information that can shed valuable insight on air quality and health concerns.
0: Documents like air quality results, air quality testing, internal memos where administration officials in multiple administrations talk to each other and issue each other warnings about, well, are we really telling people enough about the air quality? Mm. And what if we get lawsuits? Do we need to be prepared for multiple lawsuits?
19: These are documents that show what the city knew about the toxic air around Ground Zero, when they knew it, and how they acted to limit liability.
0: Were the first responders adequately protected? And what if they sue us saying they weren't? So all of these discussions were going on, and the public was unaware of them.
1: Yeah, what was the reaction like since these documents have been uncovered? Like, like you said, a lot of people probably understood implicitly that air quality was not the best, but the implication here seems to be that some people knew things that weren't being expressed.
0: Oh, sure. I think a lot of us who were down here for extended periods believed that there was something in the air that was the problem, something in the air that was dangerous.
2: There was poison in the air and on the ground and in the windowsills and in your air conditioners and covering your pets and your clothes. And it stayed there for months. Everyone knew.
0: But we kept getting reassurances. Remember, Christine Todd Whitman, who was the head of the EPA, reassured people that the air was safe to breathe. You can go to Lower Manhattan if you're on the pile. Yeah, you should probably wear something. But that guidance didn't come out for a while.
19: It would be one thing if government had stood alongside survivors and provided them with everything they needed at every step of the way. And yet we know that could not be further from what actually happened.
0: So I think a lot of us were not just misinformed, we were misled. And I think that is what's got people so angry about this.
1: Could we see more disclosures like this one? Because part of the story also seems like the Mamdani administration deciding to come forward with these documents, like this week of all the times. But could we see more document dumps like this going forward?
0: Yeah, well, understand that the administration has been under a lot of pressure to come clean about 9/11. And of course, Mamdani doesn't own 9/11. He's not losing anything by coming clean with the 9/11 documents. That was not his administration. His hands are clean. So yes, he's giving these documents up to the public. Lawyers will go through them, no doubt. And there will be more revelations. You've got a very aggressive New York City press corps, and they can only digest so much in a day or a day and a half. When people go through this, when the lawyers go through this stuff, there will be more.
1: All right, we're up against a break right here, but when we come back, we're going to be talking more about the unveiling of these documents and what that could mean for the families of the victims. That's after the...
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1: Welcome back to Start Here Weekend from ABC News. I'm Brad Milkey. Before the break, we were talking with NJ Burkett from ABC station WABC here in New York about the release of these documents on air quality in Lower Manhattan following the 9/11 attacks. And NJ, what does this mean for first responders or for victims' families? Because I feel like this has all been litigated so much. There have been congressional hearings over air quality. Now that there's new evidence, can you do anything with that new evidence?
30: Well, there are people who are going to file lawsuits against the city, no doubt. I mean, this particular lawsuit in settlement is not going to indemnify the city. So, yeah, I think they are bracing for more lawsuits. You know, where they go, whether they can be capped, how successful they'll be. I'm not an attorney, but there's no doubt there's going to be an avalanche of lawsuits. I mean, I'm not talking, you know, two or three.
1: Unbelievable story here. All right. NJ Burkett down there at World Trade right now. Thank you so much for the time.
30: My pleasure.
1: Last month, the U.S. and Canada were this close to a trade deal when it collapsed.
31: They'll ask me, who's the worst to deal with on trade? And I said, that's easy. Canada.
32: The terms proposed by the U.S. administration were uneconomic, unfair, and ultimately unacceptable.
1: Canadian Prime Minister Mark Carney walked away, saying the Trump administration was asking for too many concessions by Canadian businesses with virtually none for Americans. President Trump responded to that by implementing new tariffs on goods coming from Canada. Carney said he would now do the same thing for American goods going up to Canada. On Tuesday, those new taxes took effect. And here's the thing about trade wars. It never just ends there. There are always more ways to increase the pain, increase the pressure on the other country, as long as, and this is key, as long as your own citizens are willing to endure more economic pain themselves. That's the question. Just how much pain is everyone on either side of the border in for? Let's bring in ABC's Elizabeth Schulze, who covers economics. Elizabeth, I'm telling you, I'm getting close to being tariffed out, but what are the latest ones here?
6: We're never tariffed out in this current administration, Brad. And, you know, I think to your point about the pressure, this is a gamble when it comes to the economic pain that Canada's Prime Minister Mark Carney is willing to make.
10: I warn that America is trying to break us so they can own us. And I promise that that will never, ever happen.
6: Canada imposed these new tariffs on $20 billion in products that are shipped from the U.S. into Canada. And this is a direct response, Carney says, dollar for dollar to the tariffs that were announced by President Trump last month. And these tariffs kind of had already been announced. Now they're actually in effect.
10: Right.
6: What this hits here are products in sectors like steel, dairy, appliances, farming equipment, paper products, electronics. Carney says these are the sectors that are most impacted by the U.S. tariffs that were announced on products shipped from Canada into America. And now this is Canada's response to that. But as we know, what we will see is Canadian businesses importing these products from the U.S. paying higher prices, just as American businesses importing their counter tariffed products into the U.S. are right. paying higher prices. And of course, those can get passed down to customers, consumers too.
1: Well, and then like this is where the story keeps getting juicier, right? Because President Trump, sure enough, on Tuesday night said, it's not over. We're going to institute even more tariffs. He added more items from Canada to that 50% tax list. That means any of these items coming in from Canada that are on the list cost usually an extra 50% more for everyone. But there are options even beyond that for him, right? Because he also then started going back to Canadian companies directly and like threatening to ban the products they make straight up. What would that look like?
6: And that's exactly it, because this so far, this is still a pretty limited number, $20 billion when you're talking about overall trade between the U.S. and Canada. But the threat here of this going even further is very real. And the president alluded to that when he went after a major Canadian aerospace company, Bombardier. In a social media post earlier this week, the president said that Bombardier should not be able to sell its planes in the U.S. It said if they want access to our market, they must build here and stop treating America like a piggy bank. So this was a direct attack on a Canadian company. Keep in mind, this is a company that says it already does build a lot of its products in the U.S. A lot of the parts it says that go into making planes are already built in U.S. states.
1: So that means there's American employees of Bombardier who, that if you get banned, that's trouble for them.
6: Exactly. They say tens of thousands of jobs across the United States. And we did actually immediately hear pushback on this, Brad, from Republican Senator Jerry Moran in Kansas, saying that the presence of Bombardier in Wichita alone supports a local workforce of more than 1,000 employees. Huh. So there is a very deeply entwined relationship here that isn't as simple as just saying a Canadian company can no longer operate in the U.S. because we're in this trade war with them now. There is also, Brad, this broader risk beyond the tariffs when it comes to doing business between these two countries. And we're kind of already seeing that play out in other industries. We have seen multiple Canadian provinces ban the import of American liquor, of spirits. Hmm. And this was really a way for Canadian provinces to say, we just don't agree with what President Trump is doing.
1: Like, kind of going further than the federal like tariff policy. This is them saying, no, you're allowed to take them just with big taxes. But in this province, actually, you're not even allowed to import them at all.
6: Exactly. They're saying, we're just not going to sell U.S. alcohol. Okay. And that has a direct impact. There was the U.S. Distilled Spirits Council says exports to Canada fell 70% over the past year. Beyond the tariffs, as you see this fraying of this really close economic relationship, there is the potential for this to get even worse. And that is where you could really see the pain kind of go across the economy.
1: Elizabeth Schulze, thank you so much.
6: Thank you, Brad.
1: normally someone who claps when my plane lands, but I totally get the impulse. Like, there's this kind of unspoken tension whenever you're landing, right? Is everything good? Speed? Angle? We don't know. We don't fly planes. Sometimes you don't quite realize you're holding your breath until that third set of wheels touches down and you're like, huh. Clapping is half all right, excited to be here, and part, phew, we've landed, we're safe. But last weekend, we got a stark reminder of what can happen before the plane comes to a complete stop. Miami International Airport is one of the busiest in the country. It's top 10 for passengers, and it's right at the top of the list for cargo. Every day, this airport gets more than 100 cargo flights, and I did not know this, but an increasing number of these planes have the Amazon logo on them. The same way Amazon has started introducing its own branded trucks, it's got branded airplanes too. And last Sunday afternoon, one of these jetliners touched down and didn't stop. It overran the runway, it hit several vehicles, and now five people are dead. ABC's Victor Oquendo is based in Miami. He's there at Miami International now. Victor, first off, can you just give us a play-by-play of what went down here?
2: Brad, it was just before 2 p.m. Sunday when the plane, coming from Puerto Rico, was landing at Miami International Airport. Preliminary flight data shows it was traveling at 128 miles an hour. Now, the NTSB is investigating why this Amazon cargo jet overshot the runway in Miami by some 1,300 feet. That's more than four football fields. And then you saw the flames shooting from an engine. It first slammed into a van with a cleaning crew of seven on board, and then into another car. It was a small Toyota SUV. Five people were killed, five more injured.
11: Looks like we have aircraft overran the runway.
12: Yes, sir.
2: And you could hear the calls from the control tower via ATC.com.
13: Planes on fire, planes on fire. Put your game faces on.
2: Hundreds of first responders racing to the scene, straight to the cockpit to rescue the two pilots.
14: We had a very complex fire. Engine compartments that were on fire, including a search and rescue of the pilot and co-pilot that were trapped in this aircraft.
2: Teams had to free one person who was trapped underneath the vehicle. Hmm. We've learned from the NTSB that this was the plane's third flight of the day.
15: There's fuel everywhere that will have to be remediated, but then they are also removing fuel from the aircraft.
2: They have a large team on the ground now, more than 30 people, saying that there is debris and fuel everywhere. They also have to remove the fuel from the plane, and they'll be here for at least a week.
1: Yeah, who were the victims? So we know the pilots, like you said, like there was concern for them, but were the majority of the victims on the ground or in the air? Do we know?
2: Brad, at the end of the news conference, the NTSB chair said that the victims were inside those two vehicles that I mentioned earlier, wow, the van and that small Toyota SUV.
1: The NTSB did come out and identify those two pilots as 55-year-old Joseph Carroll and 37-year-old Jaime Molina, saying they had thousands of hours of flight experience between them. But I guess the question then is how did it happen, right? And could it have been prevented somehow?
2: Well, that is the big question for the NTSB.
15: If we are in the business of repeatedly investigating an accident or tragedy and our recommendations are not implemented, then we're here again and again and again.
2: Miami International Airport does not have EMAS. It stands for Engineered Materials Arresting System. So what that is, it's like a lightweight, crushable material that is at the end of a runway to help stop planes. I've covered stories where this was used before. It was just a year ago, that system at work in Boca Raton, stopping a small plane from overrunning the runway. At least 70 airports nationwide have installed that safety system, and the FAA credits it with saving nearly 500 lives. The NTSB chair saying that whether that would have helped prevent this tragedy, and if EMAS should be at every airport, well, this will all be part of the investigation.
1: Yeah, really interesting, because you're used to thinking about airplane crashes happening on touchdown. This pretty different situation, and still several people dead. Several of the victims' families, by the way, have now filed lawsuits against Amazon and the air company that operated this plane, along with even the pilots themselves. We'll see where this goes. Victor, thank you.
2: You got it.
1: Next up on Start Here Weekend, the jury couldn't reach a verdict, but the case of Lindsey Clancy is already being invoked elsewhere. We're back in a bit.
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36: ABC News, I'm Wayne Cabot. What AI guardrails? President Trump saying American tech companies can't let China get the upper hand. This as Anthropic CEO says slow down. ABC Stephen Portnoy.
37: Anthropic CEO Dario Amodei urges fellow executives to pace the growth of their systems, writing of his fear that rogue AI agents could be capable of taking over the entire internet within the next 6 to 12 months.
36: Trump now saying he is in favor of flock cameras, which track the movement of Americans via license plate readers. Florida and Texas have moved to end funding for those cameras. The president not saying if the U.S. is behind Sunday's attack on an Iranian commercial ship that killed a person. Global crude rising to 108 a barrel after the Saudis came under fire by Iran-backed forces. No American Grand Slam this year. Blake Shelton losing to Alexander Zverev at the U.S. Open. He would have been the first black man since Arthur Ashe. This is ABC.
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37: I'm E.S. Henry for Northwest News Radio. Seattle Mayor Kitty Wilson says that although crime statistics are down in Seattle, the visibility of that violence should have people concerned.
4: Wilson responded to a petition from 35 business CEOs this week who have called on the city for a 100-day action plan. Natalie Fahmy from Como News with Wilson's comment.
5: In a statement, Seattle Mayor Katie Wilson says she appreciates hearing from the business community, adding that many of their requests are already underway. She went on to say, quote, Seattle is making progress step by step. While any violence is too much violence, it is important to understand that SPD data shows shootings and homicides at their lowest in a decade. And yet we have a far too much crime and public disorder, and people have a right to be frustrated.
4: Wilson and her staff are currently examining the city's gun violence strategy. A congressional race in Washington is getting support from a political action committee supported by President Donald Trump. The congressional race between incumbent Marie Perez and challenger John Braun is being supported by the No Going Back PAC in Washington's 3rd congressional district. The committee has pledged $1.7 million of support behind Braun, who is seeking to unseat Perez, who has served 2 terms for that district. Both Perez and Braun are campaigning away from the national party platforms and are focusing on state issues instead of federal ones. Olympia School Superintendent has announced a timeline for the future of the district and plans to reveal district plans throughout local meetings scheduled in October. Superintendent Patrick Murphy says that the district may be closing Madison, McKinney, and L.P. Brown elementary schools due to decreased funding and declining enrollment rates. Murphy released a letter to the community and said that he will present his analysis and decisions with the Olympia School Board on September 17th. For Northwest News Radio, I'm E.S. Henry. Showers from the weekend have created a small craft advisory for the area that is in effect until about 6 o'clock Monday morning. Cloudy skies for the rest of the weekend, and we should get a bit of a break from the rain for at least a few hours overnight. Rain is expected to move back into the area on Monday, but the weekend will finish up with a lot of clouds and cool temperatures. High temperatures will stay close to 60 degrees for the rest of the weekend before warming up by midweek. Enjoy your weekend.
6: Welcome back to Start Here Weekend from ABC News. I'm Brad Milkey. We knew a mistrial was a distinct possibility in the case of Lindsay Clancy. Last week, as jurors deliberated whether she killed her children out of malice or out of a devastating case of postpartum psychosis, they twice told the judge they were unable to reach a unanimous verdict. Twice, they were told to go back and keep deliberating. They once again said they were deadlocked. This time, the judge declared a mistrial.
7: At this point, I'm going to declare that the jury is deadlocked, and I'm going to declare a mistrial.
6: But not until after the defense had lodged an appeal saying one of these jurors should have already been dismissed.
8: And unfortunately, they're not holding out based on a good faith issue with the facts or with the law, but they are refusing to apply the law as you've given it.
6: There are not only questions about the decisions here, there's also another case drawing attention and another child dead. ABC's chief investigative correspondent Aaron Katursky is with us. Aaron, as straightforward as a hung jury can be, this one was not straightforward, right? What happened here?
9: Oh, it was not, Brad. This jury, at least according to Lindsay Clancy's attorney, Kevin Reddington, split 11-1 in favor of finding her not guilty by lack of criminal responsibility, by reason of insanity, because as the defense argued, her postpartum psychosis made her follow a voice in her head telling her to do the unimaginable. And the lone holdout, according to Reddington, was someone who was not applying the law that requires a defendant to be found guilty beyond a reasonable doubt. Nonetheless, after 3 separate deadlock notes, the judge gave the defense an hour to file an emergency appeal with Massachusetts' highest court, the Supreme Judicial Court. There was a virtual hearing. Lindsay Clancy was there looking on, but in the end, the Supreme Judicial Court declined to get involved, and the judge did grant the mistrial.
6: Wait, and were they asking, Aaron, for this juror just to be, like, replaced with an alternate? I guess I'm wondering, is there precedent for that where a higher court could just tell a lower court, like, no, this guy, he's got to go, and then you can keep proceeding as usual? Is that normal?
9: Interestingly, Brad, Reddington did not cite any case law that would establish precedent for going to the state's highest court and effectively forcing the trial judge to allow deliberations to continue or to kick off the holdout juror and replace with an alternate and start deliberations all over again. But Reddington wanted to try because he believed he was on the cusp of victory. He said, with the jury split 11-1, that he effectively won the case and that the holdout juror was just giving Lindsey Clancy a raw deal.
0: Where do I begin to thank these jurors? Minus one.
1: Well, this is what I was wondering, is what does this mean for Clancy? Because is there a chance prosecutors look at that 11-1 and go, yeesh, like maybe we shouldn't bring this case again, we might just lose officially? Is there a chance they could try to reach some sort of plea agreement with the defense? Because they do seem aligned on a lot of different points of the case.
9: Those are all possibilities. The district attorney in Plymouth County, Timothy Cruz, would not make an immediate decision, but he said he did want justice for Clancy's three children. We're not sure what that's going to look like. It could be another trial for first-degree murder. Prosecutors could seek to retry Clancy and pursue a conviction on a lesser charge or arrange a possible plea deal. And it sounded like Reddington was open to that on behalf of his client. For now, even with the mistrial, she is not free to go. She is being held in custody without bail at a state psychiatric hospital, which for the defense is at least preferable to prison. Hmm. The defense was never advocating for Lindsey Clancy to simply escape responsibility. The whole idea was to find her not guilty by reason of insanity, effectively, and get her more permanently into mental health treatment. And down the road, perhaps evaluate her to see whether it would ever be safe enough for her to return and live among society.
1: Well, the other thing kind of looking forward here is this case, I do think, has spurred this broader conversation about maternal mental health. But then the other side of that is going to be, where is the line? Like, how do you sort of litigate that? Because there was also this really terrible case in the last several days. Just a warning to our listeners, graphic details here, so use your discretion. But I mean, in this other case, the police were already referencing the Lindsey Clancy trial in all of this.
9: This one in Illinois, it's the case against Corey Walsh, who had, according to police, become very invested in the Lindsey Clancy trial, especially as the jury was deliberating. And she allegedly killed her 2-year-old son, hanging the toddler from a basement rafter in the family home while two of her other kids were not there, while her husband was out of state. A neighbor apparently found the toddler, tried to revive him. The mother was upstairs in a bathtub, according to police, stabbing herself, apparently trying to kill herself. And her attorney now says that she was suffering a psychotic episode at the time, and her attorney said she hopes we all will realize this heartbreak for what it is.
1: Absolutely heartbreaking, and a good reminder probably that there are more of these cases than people might be aware of. And as always, if you're struggling with depression or harmful thoughts yourself, remember the National Suicide Prevention Lifeline is always available at 988. Aaron Katursky, thank you so much.
9: Thank you, Brad.
1: It's so weird what sort of things represent bygone eras to us, right? Like tech is a really good example. The other day I was listening to a podcast ad and someone said, if you're using the same bank as when you had a flip phone, it's time to change, which is perfect advertising because it does conjure up images of myself in college when, yes, I did have an LG flip phone, silver with a little mirror, so I guess I could check myself out if I needed to. Very weird. Anyway, if flip phones were supposed to remain in the early aughts, no one told Apple, because this week at a big anticipated event, their biggest product launch of the year happened to be, well, a very sleek, very foldable phone. But this event was huge for a lot of reasons, so let's unfold them all with ABC's Mike Dubusky, who covers tech. Mike, I thought flip phones were supposed to be like a cheap old school option. Please tell me that Apple is not really asking $2,000 for a phone that flips shut.
2: Brad, they are absolutely asking for $2,000, and that's just to start. That's like the base level storage for the new iPhone Duo, which is what they're calling this thing.
3: The convenience of iPhone Duo is combining the utility of two products into one. The largest display for an iPhone in an incredibly compact, pocketable form.
2: And there's a clue in the name as to why this thing is so expensive. When you think about it, right, a folding phone in this world is kind of like two phones meshed together with a hinge, right? When you go back a year and you think about the big launch from last year's iPhone event, it was the iPhone Air, this ultra-thin version of the iPhone. Well, many speculated at the time that if you put two iPhone Airs next to each other, you join them with a hinge, and you you fold them over, well, that kind of creates like one normal phone. And that's exactly what we got to look at on Wednesday.
10: As you move between displays, the software gracefully expands and transitions from the outer to the inner display. Controls remain in a consistent location on the side.
2: It's a little squatter and wider than your average iPhone. They say that creates a better aspect ratio for movies and for editing spreadsheets and for doing Zoom calls and what have you when it's unfolded. Of course, when it's closed, you can operate it like a normal phone, and it's designed to kind of fit in your pocket, pop in your purse a little easier than, you know, something that is a little bit more bulky.
1: Well, and the other reason this was a big event was also because of who was doing the introducing, right? Apple has a new CEO for the first time. It's not Steve Jobs and it's not Tim Cook. What does all this mean for the direction of the company?
2: Yeah, John Ternus is the new CEO. He's been on the job for a little more than a week at this point. However, he does come from the world of hardware, right? He ran Apple's hardware division for years under Tim Cook before taking over that CEO role.
1: Okay, we're coming up on our final break right now, but when we come back, we'll find out more about this foldable iPhone and Apple's new CEO. That's after the break.
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5: The Northwest starts moving early. 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
6: Welcome back to Start Here Weekend from ABC News. I'm Brad Milkey. Before the break, we were talking with ABC's Mike Debusky about Apple's new foldable phone, which comes with a $2,000 price tag to start. Mike, you mentioned Apple's new CEO, John Ternus, who took over for Tim Cook after what? He was there for 15 years. He still has a role within the company, but Apple was basically Ternus's debut as CEO, right? So it's the first time someone other than Cook has led the charge on these products.
7: In fact, at the very beginning of this presentation, Brad, we actually heard from Tim Cook, and he approached the camera and he was like, actually, no, it's not about me today. It's this guy. This is your guy now. And he introduced John Ternus. And Ternus started by talking about how grateful he was, of course, to Tim Cook. But within the first couple lines, he started talking about artificial intelligence and how Apple sees that as a way to improve things like productivity.
8: As we look ahead, we see a future filled with enormous discovery and transformation. AI makes entirely new kinds of experiences possible.
7: Apple is often kind of looked at as somewhat behind in the AI race. Mm. They've recently struck major deals with Google and others to sort of spruce up their AI efforts. But hearing that early on from Ternus really means that AI is not going away in Apple's strategy by any stretch of the imagination.
8: And AI can become even more useful when it brings together your life with the apps, services, and products you use every day.
7: This is designed to be kind of your sort of centralized digital life, bringing together social elements from, you know, platforms like Meta, bringing together work elements from, you know, platforms like Microsoft, leisure with things like, you know, photography apps and games and things like that. That all goes on your phone, right? And what he sees as the potential of AI is bringing all of that stuff together in a way that's a lot more comprehensive and easy.
8: These products will help people create, communicate, and be more productive and entertained while staying healthy and active in ways that are more personal and intelligent than ever.
7: We will have to see exactly what that looks like in practice. Apple, as I said, kind of perceived to be behind in the AI race. You know, some have said that they've also avoided some of the embarrassing negative headlines of the AI race by kind of putting that technology at arm's length.
6: Well, this is the thing about AI. I mean, you mentioned embarrassing moments. We saw some startling comments from those at other AI companies. An artificial intelligence researcher at Anthropic, that's one of the big chatbot makers, said that he has decided to leave the whole industry and then went on the social media tirade, basically accusing companies. He said he worked at both Anthropic and OpenAI and says these guys are gambling with our lives. He said these advancements could lead to like mass death and that these companies basically did not even care about it. I'm scared, Mike. What's going on?
7: Obviously, a pretty eye-opening headline there, Brad. That researcher, Jacob Coxon, as he's known, did work at OpenAI before jumping over to Anthropic, and then this week resigning from that position. He even went so far as to say that within the next 10 years, there is a 10% chance of AI killing all humans. Obviously, everyone's going to perk up and pay attention to that.
6: Yeah.
7: But I think it's also worth taking a step back, Brad, and just talking about where we're at with artificial intelligence right now. These internal labs, you know, they are working

0: on these models that haven't been released to the public yet, they're seeing stuff that we don't necessarily see. The average user experience with artificial intelligence, in a lot of ways, is pretty convenient, right? It's nice to have, you know, maybe your email summarized for you, for example. On the other hand, though, it still is flawed enough to not be trustworthy consistently. And that's why I think you're seeing a lot of this pushback over things like data centers, which are crucial for the AI build out and to develop these large language models. People just having this cognitive dissonance between, you know, these huge facilities going in and the sort of lived kind of flawed experience of a ChatGPT free version, right? And I think, you know, from our outsider's perspective, we need to treat all of this with a little bit of a grain of salt, because at the end of the day, Jacob Coxon, Sam Altman, Dario Amodei, all these figures who are issuing these major warnings about the future of artificial intelligence, they're also betting that AI is going to be the next big thing.
1: They're working on the assumption that this is life-changing stuff. There's also the possibility maybe it's not, and they're just living in this insular world.
0: Right, exactly. You have to buy into the narrative that AI is going to be a cultural and a technological, a political and a business revolution on the order of the Industrial Revolution. Or if you listen to Sundar Pichai, the CEO of Google, a revolution that is as transformative as the discovery of fire. He has actually said that.
2: Right.
0: You got to believe that if you buy into this. And that's not to minimize the cybersecurity concerns, certainly a lot of the potential disruption to the employment sector. I do think it's worth just taking a beat before we totally buy into the notion that 10% of us are going to be dead because Skynet rose up and killed us all. Right. Like, I just think that that needs to be couched in kind of this larger context, that these guys are ultimately invested in this industry and they want to see some version of it succeed. In a weird way, by issuing all these warnings, that also is an advertisement for how powerful this technology is.
1: Well, that's the thing, though, is it sounded like this peek behind the curtain at this guy's perception of the AI employee culture. He said specifically, he said OpenAI does not care what happens to humans as a result of all this. Sam Altman, the CEO of OpenAI, has repeatedly said he cares very much, of course, about the ethics of developing this technology. But then this engineer said Anthropic does care, but they feel the need to be first to advance things if they're going to actually shape the industry.
0: Right.
1: And therefore, they're abandoning a lot of their caution lights as they kind of go on this race. Anthropic, of course, also says that they are paying close attention to the effects of artificial intelligence. Mike Dubusky, thank you so much.
0: Of course. Take care.
1: And one last thing. It's been almost 11 months since a gang of masked thieves broke into the Louvre in Paris. Remember how big this was? They broke in on the second floor, stole some of France's most storied crown jewels, and then got away on motorbikes. Since that moment, the entire nation has been reckoning with how this could happen in a country that values art so much. Like, how could you be able to pull off a heist like this in France in less than 10 minutes? Security services have never been on higher alert, and yet, it's happened again. On France's southern coast, authorities in the town of Cagnes-sur-Mer said their greatest local landmark, the Renoir Museum, had been robbed. Thieves had cut a hole in a fence, climbed through a window, clipped through wires holding frames to the wall, and grabbed four works by the French master. Police arrived in 5 minutes, but it only took the robbers 3 minutes to get in and out. Fortunately, they didn't get away with all of these works. The thieves dropped two of the four pieces as they fled. It's also more likely the authorities can track these guys down compared to, say, the robbers of the crown jewels. Remember, those could conceivably be stripped and melted down, while a painting has to stay intact to have any value. In fact, while these two missing paintings are reputed to be worth $10 million, it's tough to sell artwork that is now the subject of a nationwide manhunt. But it does heighten the already pressing questions about museum security, because it's not just the Louvre. In the last year alone, thieves stole gold nuggets from the French National History Museum, porcelain dishes from a famous ceramics institute, and a 2,500-year-old jewelry piece from a Burgundy museum. If French authorities can't guarantee the safety of cultural treasures like these, is every piece of art in the nation up for grabs? art experts say museums are still a relatively soft target. More traffic than a jewelry store, less security than a bank. Small museums like the Renoir exhibit, which hold only 12 paintings total, are particularly vulnerable. One piece of silver lining, at least one of these paintings has a history of returning to its rightful owners. Renoir's Young Woman at a Well was looted by the Nazis during World War II before finally being returned back to France. You hope that for all the lapses in security here, France's finest art detectives are on the case now. Actually, these thieves couldn't have picked a worse time to start stealing Renoirs, because in recent years, there's this whole movement, I'm not making this up, called Renoir Sucks at Painting. These are people who have shown up to protest at museums in Boston and New York to say, will you please stop including these paintings in your collection? They're not any good. Like, has nothing to do with the guy, just his aesthetic. I will say, the woman in Young Woman at a Well doesn't really have a face, but what do I know about fine art? All right, that'll do it for us. Thank you so much for listening to Start Here Weekend from ABC News. Start Here Weekend is produced by Aaron Ferrer, Emily Schutz, Jen Newman, and Anthony Ali. Ariel Chester is our social media producer. Josh Cohen is director of podcast programming. I'm our managing editor. Thanks to John Newman, Tara Gimbel, Eamon McNiff, and Katie Dendos. 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And of course, check us out right here for another edition of Start Here Weekend. I'm Brad Milkey. See you next week.
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13: From ABC News, I'm Wayne Cabot. After a week of warnings from the people creating AI, President Trump downplayed the threat, fearing that America might lose out to China if government controls are put in place. But tech company CEOs agree we need them.
25: Last week, Anthropic researcher Jacob Coxon publicly quit, saying the AI companies are, quote, gambling with our lives, and earnestly believe that AI could kill us all by the end of the decade. The fears over AI manifesting in tests run by developers who found rogue models have figured out how to break free and conduct their own hacks.
13: ABC Stephen Portnoy. White House advisor David Sachs asks why AI creators are asking for control, saying, quote, stop pretending you need anyone else's permission. Stop pretending antitrust law has to be suspended so you can form a cartel. About his promise to pay Americans if control of Congress goes Trump's way.
26: If the Republicans win, as I said, it's $5,000 to all adults in the country, and we can easily handle that because we're taking in so much money.
13: Speaker Johnson saying Congress must authorize that. AAA puts regular gas now at $4.31 on average, diesel at $6.20. Raising costs for almost everything. The storm drains were no match for what nature gave the Northeast. 6, 7, 8 inches of rain swamping neighborhoods. A woman who fell out of her wheelchair and ended up floating in the street was one of 20 rescues in Paterson, New Jersey alone. A third measles death in Pennsylvania. 40-year-old woman from Jefferson County who, like the others, was not vaccinated. Not what you want to hear the captain say on a white-knuckle plane ride carrying Congressman and Wisconsin gubernatorial candidate Tom Tiffany.
27: As we went to our final approach, the plane lost power, and Len said to me, we are going down.
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28: I'm E.S. Henry from Northwest News Radio. An analysis of the Seattle economy suggests that Seattle's dependence on the tech industry may cause some harsh economic challenges. Numbers show that the tech industry has been the driving force of Seattle's economy for the last decade, but changes in that sector are projected to drop tax revenue and employment rates in the city. The analysis, Building a Resilient Seattle Economy, was commissioned by former Mayor Bruce Harrell and released by current Mayor Kitty Wilson earlier this week. Michelle Esteban from Como News with information about Wilson's plan to develop a stronger economy.
29: The mayor said it will also mean city departments work together to help businesses fast-track permitting, reduce startup business barriers, fill empty commercial spaces, and expand housing and child care.
28: Wilson's Resilient Seattle Economy Task Force is comprised of business leaders and city officials and is working to strengthen the city's financial outlook. The city is currently facing a $175 million budget shortfall. Amazon has announced that it will be closing another Seattle office next year, this time in South Lake Union. The online retailer has not renewed its lease for office space located at the office buildings on Westlake Avenue, and it is expected to alter its Seattle operations in 2027. Amazon has been in that building since 2016 and has renewed its lease twice over the last 10 years. Many of the workers in that building have relocated to the Bellevue facility, and Amazon also vacated its office building near Denny Triangle in 2023. Goodwill has announced that it is opening a new facility in Georgetown. Evergreen Goodwill of Northwest Washington opened a 119,000-square-foot operation center just south of Seattle after announcing the new plans last year. The new facility is expected to create $4 million of operational savings to the company, which will be used to develop adult education and job training programs. For Northwest News Radio, I'm E.S. Henry. Rain from the weekend has caused a small craft advisory for the area that will stay in effect until Monday morning. Periodic rainfall and some scattered showers should thin out a bit as we make our way through the afternoon and towards the work week. Some morning showers are expected to return to the area Monday morning, but otherwise cloudy and cool. Temperatures are expected to stay in the upper 50s to low 60s for the next couple of days and warming up by the time that we get to midweek. Enjoy your weekend.
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2: Cameras were installed and active during the World Cup, but were turned off when the matches ended.
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6: The latest city to reconsider using the Flock license plate monitoring system.
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9: Thanks for joining us for Northwest News Radio Weekends. I'm Scott Carty. Good to have you here. Hope you're navigating all the traffic and the congestion and the road construction happening this weekend. The summer of 2026 will be remembered for traffic, of course, but also for wildfires, record heat, and several nationwide food recalls involving lettuce, jalapeno peppers, alfalfa sprouts, blueberries, just this past week, broccoli sprouts. The outbreak linked to Taylor Farms iceberg lettuce contaminated with the cyclospora parasite was by far the worst, with more than 19,000 confirmed cases of illness and, according to the CDC, two deaths. All of this has led many people to ask, how could this happen? Consumer man Herb Weissbaum, a contributing editor at checkbook.org, has been investigating, and he's here with the answer.
10: Every time there's a major foodborne illness outbreak, government regulators and food processors typically respond by saying, America has the safest food supply in the world. That may be so, but Seattle attorney and food safety expert Bill Marler says, we still have a serious and continuing problem.
11: With 48 million Americans getting a foodborne illness every year, 125,000 hospitalized and about 3,000 deaths, it's a little hard to say that we have the safest food supply in the world. We are good, but we always can do way better.
10: Produce is linked to nearly half of all cases of foodborne illness in the U.S. Leafy greens, including spinach and lettuce, are most often the culprit. Industrial processing can make a small problem big.
11: Convenience is just not worth the risk.
10: For example, to make bagged salad, the leafy greens are washed and chopped together, increasing the risk that contamination in some of the products spreads to the whole batch. And there's this. Recent budget cuts have reduced inspections, outbreak surveillance, and food safety research that were already underfunded. As a result, the CDC ended its cyclospora surveillance program. Cyclospora is the parasite implicated in this summer's Taylor Farms lettuce outbreak. Brian Ronholm is director of food policy at Consumer Reports.
15: The CDC essentially lost its hunting license when they were forced to remove this pathogen from its surveillance list.
10: Now, any food that's eaten raw, such as fresh produce, is inherently vulnerable to contamination by pathogens that can make people sick. So foodborne illness outbreaks will always occur. However, a robust tracing program could quickly pinpoint suspected products, reducing the number of people who get sick in an outbreak. The FDA's food traceability rule, which was set to take effect in July, requires companies that handle high-risk foods, including leafy greens and fresh-cut fruits and vegetables, to maintain enhanced electronic record-keeping. But bowing to industry pressure, Congress delayed the implementation to 2028. Growers and processors insist that complying with the rules would drive up food prices. They say voluntary industry regulation works best and faster than government rules. At Consumer Reports, Brian Ronholm disagrees.
15: It's insane that such a critical piece of the food regulatory system is not in place yet.
10: The traceability rule wouldn't have prevented the Taylor Farms cyclospora outbreak, but attorney Bill Marler believes that fewer people would have become sick.
11: These industries just don't want to be told what to do. They don't want to be regulated, and they, in many respects, are willing to absorb what could be a multi-billion dollar hit because they don't want to play ball with the federal government and ultimately with consumers.
10: So how can you reduce your risk of getting sick? Food safety experts suggest buying heads of lettuce or individual bunches of greens instead of bag salads.
15: There's no guarantee that triple wash or however many times wash of produce products in a bag eliminates risk of illness.
10: Washing those leafy greens can help remove dirt and germs, but it doesn't eliminate the risk of harmful pathogens. Wash and peel vegetables grown in the ground, such as potatoes and carrots. Washing with soap or commercial produce washes is not recommended. Use slightly warm water instead. And this may come as a surprise. Organic produce is not necessarily safer. On the other hand, shopping at a farmer's market might reduce your risk, Marler says. Want to know more? You can read my full story on checkbook.org and listen to Checkbook's Consumerpedia podcast at consumerpedia.org. I'm Herb Weisbaum, the Consumer Man, for Northwest News Radio.
9: And again, if you are just catching up with things this weekend, there was a salmonella outbreak linked to recalled broccoli sprouts that so far had sickened about 22 people in four states, most of them here in Washington, 16 people. The FDA says that two people were hospitalized and fortunately no deaths reported. But the recalled sprouts, just in case they might be in your refrigerator, were grown by Evergreen Fresh Sprouts of Idaho and distributed to grocery stores, restaurants, and food service customers in Idaho, Montana, and here in Washington. The affected packages of these broccoli sprouts have expiration dates through September 16th. The FDA says you should not eat them, not serve them, or not sell the recalled sprouts while the investigation continues. The advice is to just throw them away, put them in the compost. Now, it's being described as the best obituary ever written, and it has a Washington man's legacy living on. After being posted on the Centralia Chronicles Facebook page, the first obituary Daniel DeSimone ever wrote has gone viral. It was for his brother, Michael, who died August 21st in Olympia following complications of a stroke and a concussion. Here's how the tribute started. Michael DeSimone regrettably informs you that he is no longer alive. This was not the plan. He expected to be alive somewhat longer in order to do many more things. Unfortunately, there was some measure of disagreement between his mind and his body. It continues. He exited the world the way he entered it, eating pizza. He was 51 years old when he died, which is young for a man, but quite old for a dog, so he left the world at peace in the knowledge that he outlived many, many dogs. Through talking about Michael's high school sweetheart turned wife of 33 years, his two daughters, and his three grandsons, the obituary continues, "The one big downside to not being alive is not being with the people one loves." It then reads, "In lieu of flowers, he asks that you give your love freely, especially to those you hold most dear, because you never know when you might have to leave in a hurry." Now, with nearly 50,000 likes on that post, not including those through nearly 4,000 shares, the comments shine. One asks, "Did Douglas Adams come back to life to write this obituary?" Another, "I feel that I live a life deprived by not ever getting the chance to meet such an amazing man." And one more, "Didn't have crying at a total stranger's obituary on my to-do list today, but I'm going to cross it off anyway." Michael DeSimone's brother Daniel told the Today Show that one thing he said at the funeral was that while Michael's life was short, quote, "he doubled his life by being open to all of it." Scott Carty, Northwest News Radio. I hope you're having a great weekend, and thank you for listening to Northwest News Radio.
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16: Cincinnati is preparing for people relocating from regions threatened by rising seas, hurricanes, wildfires, and drought. The city's Climate Migration Readiness Plan focuses on expanding housing without displacing current residents. Recommendations include denser housing along transit corridors and inclusionary zoning to preserve affordability. Cincinnati is also introducing bus rapid transit, building solar arrays to control energy costs, and using railroad sale proceeds for infrastructure improvements. Officials see growth as an economic opportunity, but recognize that unplanned migration could deepen existing inequality. I'm Ken Chester.
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9: Thanks for joining us from Northwest News Radio Weekends. I'm Scott Carty. Maybe you're getting out and about and supporting some local restaurants this weekend. One restaurant owner, Uttam Mukherjee of Spice Walla with three different locations, put out a post, and he's done this kind of on a regular basis, where he updates his customers on the costs that he faces.
1: There isn't room to sell affordable food in Seattle, and here's why.
2: Hi, my name is Uttam Mukherjee. This is our restaurant, Spice Walla, and we serve authentic Indian street food. So here are the facts. Our cost of goods, which is the cost of anything goes into the food that we serve you, has doubled since 2018. Every month...
9: He goes on to share some of the percentages of the costs that he's faced, and he does so in a way that really caught my attention, so I had to catch up with him.
1: So every 4 to 6 months, I usually share one of these. And I found when I started doing it a couple of years ago that customers just weren't educated about what was going on in the industry. And as a restaurateur, we felt like it was important to share that information with our customers so they could understand if and when we were to do a price increase, why that was happening. Because ultimately, it's impacting everyone, and we just don't want our customers to be frustrated when they see, you know, 10, 15, 25, 50 cent increase in our prices, which is more than justified in this economy. So we felt like sharing that information was the best course of action to be as transparent as possible with our customers to help them understand what was going on.
9: So let's go through some of the items that you shared. And this is, again, as you mentioned, just the first half of 2026. You said the cost of chicken for you is up 13%. Lamb is up 6%. Yes. Potatoes up 54%. And onions are up 89%. Those are all like very core and basic ingredients that you rely on.
1: 100%. And we have a very small menu. So we don't buy a lot of different items. We just buy the same items, a lot of them. And so whenever one of these items do fluctuate, it's a huge impact to our business.
9: The other aspects that you mentioned were things like the single serve item cups and forks.
1: Yes.
9: Tell us about that.
1: Yes. Yeah. So that kind of started during the pandemic when supply chains started getting disrupted with, the COVID supply chain distribution problems. The demand was pretty high because everyone was doing to-go items, but the supply was very low because factories were shutting down. And so since then, I just don't think it's caught up. Not that I know that industry extremely well. So I'm, making an assumption, but everything from forks, spoons, cups, ramekin containers, et cetera, all of those have been increasing a lot over the past couple of years.
9: And when you say caught up, you mean they haven't gone down in price, because your highlight was
1: exactly
9: that those items for you are up 64% just in the first 6 months of this year.
1: And I think one thing that I think is really important for us to understand at this point in time is just the cost of fuel. I saw some statistics that said that this Labor Day, the cost of diesel was the highest it's ever been. And all of that impacts everything tremendously, because the goods need to get shipped from the factories to the distributors to us, and then also the manufacturers need to source the materials. So all of that fuel costs are hugely impactful.
9: And really, through that entire chain, diesel is involved, whether it's the tractors and the farm equipment, it's the trucks going from the farm to the processing, it's going from the distribution center to you.
1: Yeah.
9: You've got a clunky diesel truck out there paying more than $6 a gallon now.
1: Exactly. It all adds up. I think there's been so many things that have impacted us since COVID, right? So, previously when there was a massive disruption in the economy, so for example, the Great Recession or something like that, it was usually just one event that occurred that resulted in a series of consequences that kind of resolved itself. But in this case, we've had COVID, we've had wars. It's just been one thing after another that we feel like has been adding up and is causing this consistent rise. So the other thing that I talked about in that video was that the cost of our goods has doubled since we started in 2018. So while each item fluctuates on a 6 month basis, 4 month basis, month to month, the fact that it's consistently trended upwards and has doubled at this point in time is hugely impactful for all businesses.
9: Yeah, these elevated increases are actually over elevated prices already. So that 89%
1: exactly.
9: increase on onions is 89% above what it already increased to over these last couple
1: exactly.
9: of years. Yeah. Uttam Mukherjee of Spice Walla, you have a few locations, and you've asked people to really go support their local restaurant, to go around the corner, as you said, get to know the staff and frequent them. Do you find that people are also being a little bit more conscious about that to-go container, or can I just grab that fork and take it with me, knowing now that you share this information so transparently?
1: Well, I think, you know, primarily everyone wants people to be dining out as much as they can afford and as much as they're able to. So I think that's going to be the first thing. And then the second thing is going to be, if you are dining out, we want to give you the best service that we possibly can, right? So if that means that you are taking it home and you do want one of those, I think we will always be able to provide that to you.
9: Utam, you're also talking about one of the cornerstones of hospitality, and that you're there to serve a customer and make sure that they have a great experience. I want to know, what are you hearing from customers about what you've shared?
1: You know, so we've done this many times now, and, you know, over the last couple of months, we've posted a few different things that has kind of related to this. And we are hearing a lot that customers just can't afford to eat out right now. They are, a lot of our customer base is people who want affordable food, and a lot of them have been impacted by layoffs or by, you know, the decline and not enough wage increases given the inflation. So their income is not keeping up with what's going on in the economy. Talking about cutting back in general because groceries are too expensive. So we're hearing that a lot from our customers, that there is pressure on them also to start cooking more at home, to do more things at home, to save as much money as they can. And so I think that is something that we can appreciate and empathize with a ton. It obviously puts us in a very difficult position as a business that relies on people coming out and spending their money. But that is what we're hearing a lot. We've also heard a lot that there are changing consumer habits that are impacting the industry as a whole. So, you know, things like GLP-1, et cetera. So we're kind of trying to understand what to do with all of these different consumer behavior trends to determine how we can proceed.
9: That's Utam Mukherjee of Spicewalla. 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
17: ABC News, I'm Wayne Cabot. AAA puts regular gas now at $4.31 on average, diesel at $6.20, raising costs for almost everything. Global oil higher again, $108, as attacks by Iran's proxies forced the Saudis to shut down a key oil pipeline. But as far as President Trump is concerned,
18: president is blaming global diesel shortages on Ukraine's attacks on Russian oil production sites. Trump is telling Ukraine's President Zelensky to stop those strikes, which have caused shortages in Russia. Trump not mentioning a Russian drone attack on a train at Ukraine's border with Poland. Passengers evacuated before the strike.
17: ABC's Marcus Moore asked if the U.S. is behind Sunday's attack on an Iranian oil tanker. Trump said, I don't want to say. He did say AI guardrails are secondary to ensuring China doesn't win. House Speaker Johnson says Congress has to approve Trump's $5,000 offer to all adults payable if Republicans win Congress. Trump says it will happen. This is...
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20: I'm E.S. Henry for Northwest News Radio. Seattle Mayor Kitty Wilson says that although crime statistics are down in Seattle, the visibility of that violence should have people concerned. Wilson responded to a petition from 35 business CEOs this week who have called on the city for a 100-day action plan. Natalie Fahmy from Como News with Wilson's comment.
21: In a statement, Seattle Mayor Katie Wilson says she appreciates hearing from the business community, adding that many of their requests are already underway. She went on to say, quote, Seattle is making progress step by step. While any violence is too much violence, it is important to understand that SPD data shows shootings and homicides at their lowest in a decade. And yet we have far too much crime and public disorder, and people have a right to be frustrated.
20: Wilson and her staff are currently examining the city's gun violence strategy. A congressional race in Washington is getting support from a political action committee supported by President Donald Trump. The congressional race between incumbent Marie Perez and challenger John Braun is being supported by the No Going Back PAC in Washington's 3rd Congressional District. The committee has pledged $1.7 million of support behind Braun, who is seeking to unseat Perez, who has served 2 terms for that district. Both Perez and Braun are campaigning away from the national party platforms and are focusing on state issues instead of federal ones. Olympia's school superintendent has announced a timeline for the future of the district and plans to reveal district plans throughout local meetings scheduled in October. Superintendent Patrick Murphy says that the district may be closing Madison, McKinney, and L.P. Brown elementary schools due to decreased funding and declining enrollment rates. Murphy released a letter to the community and said that he will present his analysis and decisions with the Olympia School Board on September 17th. For Northwest News Radio, I'm E.S. Henry. Rain from the weekend has caused a small craft advisory for the area that will stay in effect until Monday morning. Periodic rainfall and some scattered showers should thin out a bit as we make our way through the afternoon and towards the work week. Some morning showers are expected to return to the area Monday morning, but otherwise cloudy and cool. Temperatures are expected to stay in the upper 50s to low 60s for the next couple of days and warming up by the time that we get to midweek. Enjoy your weekend.
33: In these times of chaos and division,
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9: Thanks for joining us for Northwest News Radio. I'm Scott Carty. 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You know, we've heard the expression for decades, especially when you go to Disneyland. It's a small world, after all. ABC's Brad Milkey has discovered for one planet in our solar system, that is literally true.
22: I'm sorry, Matthew, has Mercury been shrinking this whole time and no one told me?
23: Mercury has been shrinking this whole time.
22: This is ABC's Matthew Glasser, who covers science and space. He says Mercury has actually been shrinking ever since it was formed 4.5 billion years ago. Apparently, its hot molten core keeps cooling ever so slightly, which allows its surface to tighten around it. But yesterday, a study out of Germany's Aerospace Center came out suggesting it's actually been shrinking faster than we realized. The issue here is that Mercury's surface isn't flat or even gently curved. It's wrinkly. The study's lead author says you could imagine Mercury is a grape sitting really close to the sun.
24: You can imagine a grape turning into a raisin. Because if you lose the volume, of course, you have kind of wrinkles on the surface.
22: So Matthew says usually you'd figure out a way to measure the wrinkly surface. In normal circumstances, this would be evenly spread around the planet. But these wrinkles weren't. It turns out several areas were covered by craters and debris from the constant barrage of meteors on Mercury. And unable to see all those extra wrinkles, scientists' estimates had been off.
23: And so when they accounted for that, when they said, you know what, if we take what we know about the smooth areas and we make that all over across the planet, they came up with a very different calculation than previously had been determined.
22: How much different? Matthew says it might have shrunk an extra 30%. Wait, what? How can a planet shrink that quickly? How does that happen?
23: Well, first of all, it's not quickly. It's billions of years, so it's geological terms. It's only quickly in the sense that they did a reassessment of how much and think that we were underestimating the amount.
22: But even if this was a drastic mismeasurement, why should we care? Well, scientists say it's important to understand how planets evolve. After all, we're on one.
23: It's actually really interesting timing for the study because there is a new probe too, actually. It's a partnership with European Space Agency and Japan that is just about to arrive in orbit of Mercury and do some studying of the planet.
22: Perhaps there's another lesson here, a reminder that nothing in this universe is permanent. We talk about global warming here. Mercury is a pretty extreme example of warm, but it's literally changing shape. Don't count it out just yet, though.
23: Mercury is in no danger of disappearing. Certainly not in any time that the humans will be able to observe that.
22: Okay, good, because I've already had to go from 9 planets in our solar system to 8 when they got rid of Pluto. I can't lose another one, Matthew.
23: No, I hear you. Nobody wants to lose Mercury, and I think we're okay there.
9: All right, back to Earth we go. This is Scott Carty on Northwest News Radio. September is Suicide Prevention and Suicide Awareness Month. On Thursday, it was World Suicide Prevention Day. Suicide prevention is something very near and dear to me because I lost a sister to suicide. I was only 9 years old. She was only 20, and it created a lifetime of trying to learn and understand why someone would choose to die by suicide. As a young guy, it was really tough to process, but I was never afraid to talk about it. And I want to take a moment to talk about it right here, because I think that if we do talk about it and we eliminate the word commit and we focus on the fact that someone dies by suicide, just like they would die in a car accident or die from an illness, I think that we can break down some barriers. I will start off that if you or someone you know is considering suicide or struggling mentally and having a tough time, to please call the 988 Lifeline or text 988. It's available. Dr. Jennifer Ashton, who you've seen on ABC television, Good Morning America quite often, spent some time the other day talking about her experience with suicide, losing her ex-husband, the father of her children. And the perspective that she shares from her learning, I think, is pretty valuable.
4: And my family and I lived through our personal experience with the suicide death of my ex-husband and my children's father in 2017. We were in a psychologist's office, our psychologist's office, less than 24 hours later. And while we were absolutely all in a state of shock, she said something to us in that meeting that I will never forget for the rest of my life, which is when we were trying to understand how someone who loved his children so much could do something like suicide, she said to us, here's the way, one way to understand how different a suicidal mind is versus a non-suicidal mind. When things are at our worst, because everyone goes through pain in their life, difficult chapters in their lives, a non-suicidal mind will say, this is so painful, this is the low point, this can't last forever, I have to hope and think that tomorrow may be better. A suicidal mind at those low points will say, this pain is unbearable. Tomorrow, it may be a million times worse. I can't handle any more pain, therefore I have to get out now. And I think that that's one way of understanding how much pain someone who is suicidal and dies by suicide is in. It doesn't mean that they don't love their loved ones. It doesn't mean that they are not appreciative of the things that are going right in their lives. It just means that in that moment, they're affected by this very dangerous and irrational way of thinking where they think, I'm a burden, it's never going to get better, I'm alone, I can't bear this pain potentially to be worse in the future. And that's why they become, you know, singularly focused on just making the pain stop. If you or someone you know is struggling with thoughts of self-harm or suicide, help is available by calling 988. It is confidential. It is free. 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
10: Commercial trucks in El Paso are getting 30-second bumper-to-bumper inspections without stopping at a service pit. Mesilla Valley Transportation has become the first trucking fleet to deploy the UV system, called an MRI for cars. Trucks drive through at up to 5 miles an hour while computer vision captures thousands of images. Commercial Carrier Journal reports that the scans detect tire wear, leaks, underbody issues, structural damage, and possible tampering during cross-border inspections. MVT says the technology is not replacing employees. It frees technicians to repair identified problems faster and helps drivers spend less time waiting. I'm Ken Chester.
0: Before you pull out of the driveway, check in with me. I'm Libby Kay. I'll tell you what the drive looks like, where it's getting messy, and what route I'd take. Traffic every 10 minutes. Mornings on Northwest News Radio.
7: Millions of Americans use social media every single day, but now a new study finds out what you watch can directly impact your mood and self-image. In the study out of Canada, researchers looked at more than 300 young women and had them watch a mix of TikTok videos. Some promoted trends like thinspiration and fitspiration, while others were about body positivity. Videos that idealized thinness were found to lead women to focus on their appearance and lead to more negative emotions. But on the flip side, ones about body positivity appeared to actually boost mood. Now, while the specific study focused on adults, experts have been sounding the alarm about social media's impact on kids and young teens for years. Many states have enacted age limits to create a social media account, and groups like the American Academy of Pediatrics warn that starting at a younger age may come with higher risks to mental health. Bottom line here, experts say that what you watch on your feed can shape how you feel in real time, and that parents should especially take note as they monitor their kids' time online. With your Medical Minute, I'm Yuri Benajev.
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14: Cameras were installed and active during the World Cup, but were turned off when the matches ended.
12: It doesn't mean that you want people surveilled and people to be snatched up off the streets.
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7: It's good to be with you for Northwest News Radio Weekends. I'm Scott Carty. Thanks for taking the time to join us as you make your way through the weekend. I hope you're having a good one. You know, we have brought a lot of coverage to data centers and counties and communities implementing moratoriums because they want to either slow the growth or prevent a data center from coming to their town. And as data centers across the nation face pushback, there is a local city that's thanking theirs for its positive growth. Chris Daniels from Como News reports.
8: Once upon a time, Quincy's biggest export was the likes of sweet corn and processed potatoes before being replaced by computing power.
9: We just had one stoplight until the data centers came. Pretty much downtown looked like circa 1976. It was just all tired and needed a facelift.
8: Nick Conan was born and raised in Quincy.
9: It's changed it for the better, and our poverty level has dropped immensely.
8: He helps to run Microsoft's massive campus here, never before seen until now, including thousands of individual data racks with cooling towers and 80 generators.
10: There hasn't been an issue, as far as you know, with power grids, water supply, anything like that?
9: Not that I'm aware of.
8: Ever since Microsoft broke ground on the center 20 years ago, Quincy started booming.
11: In the span of 15 years, census figures show the population of Quincy has grown by nearly 27%.
12: We've gone from 3 to 5 guys to 50 guys.
8: Mike Stettner has lived here most of his life.
12: Well, it was always the reliable power. There's no trees to take out the power lines. You're close to a lot of the dams. The ground is cheap. The power cost was cheap. An abundance of water.
8: His small electric company grew from 3 employees to more than 200.
12: Everything's just gotten bigger, better, faster. New schools, new fire station, new police station, city hall.
8: Yes, those flashing yellow and green lights are reflected on school property at the home of the Jackrabbits.
10: Before the data centers, would you have been able to go to the voters and say, hey, we need to build a new high school?
13: No, absolutely not.
8: Dr. Nick Bergman is the superintendent of Quincy Schools, who says increased residential assessed values pushed voters to approve and build the new high school, complete with a 550-person auditorium.
10: People across the country are talking about, should we allow a data center to be built in our community because of the issues with water and electricity?

0: electricity and concerns about health impacts. What do you tell kids in this school about the benefits or the negatives with any sort of data center?
1: I can just speak from my experiences with data centers. Because our kids have seen the benefits of data centers, they've seen their schools dramatically improve. They've seen our programs improve. Prior to 2019, we barely had a choir band program. Now we have over 100 students in both of those programs. Same thing with drama. We barely had a drama program. Now we have over 50 kids in that program. And I really believe those programs, they are the greatest dropout prevention program you can have.
2: The new hospital in Chico.
3: Glenda Bishop tells a similar story over at the Quincy Valley Medical Center.
4: We're a 24/7 level 4 trauma emergency room, and we have outpatient services including physical therapy, which also includes occupational and speech.
3: The new hospital that opened a year ago replaced a leaky 1950s era facility funded by a levy that got 64% of the vote.
4: We are 100% confident that if we had not had an assessed value that is enhanced by the technology population in Quincy, by the data centers, we could not have done this.
0: A rising tide lifts all boats.
4: That's right. All boats float.
3: This has also all been done without a dramatic increase in electricity rates. According to the Grant County PUD, residential rates remain at 6.2 cents per kilowatt hour, more than half of the cost of the rest of the state and well off the national average. Microsoft has already agreed to pay for utility upgrades to keep those consumer costs low and recycle in their on-site circular center and cooling water reuse facility to reclaim 1.5 million clean cubic meters of water a year. Conan says other elements are still a work in progress.
0: How many stoplights do you have now?
5: So we have two, but we also have a roundabout.
3: Yet he says, for his hometown, the whole data center evolution has led to some high times in Washington's high desert.
6: It was Chris Daniels with Como News. Half a world away, earlier this week in France, they're dealing with yet another theft from a museum. And it's another daylight grab and go. ABC's Brad Milkey has the story.
7: It's been almost 11 months since a gang of masked thieves broke into the Louvre in Paris. Remember how big this was? They broke in on the second floor, stole some of France's most storied crown jewels, and then got away on motorbikes. Since that moment, the entire nation has been reckoning with how this could happen in a country that values art so much. How could you be able to pull off a heist like this in France in less than 10 minutes? Security services have never been on higher alert, and yet it's happened again. Yesterday, on France's southern coast, authorities in the town of Cagnes-sur-Mer said their greatest local landmark, the Renoir Museum, had been robbed. Thieves had cut a hole in a fence, climbed through a window, clipped through wires holding frames to the wall, and grabbed four works by the French master. Police arrived in 5 minutes, but it only took the robbers 3 minutes to get in and out. Fortunately, they didn't get away with all of these works. The thieves dropped two of the four pieces as they fled. It's also more likely the authorities can track these guys down compared to, say, the robbers of the crown jewels. Remember, those could conceivably be stripped and melted down, while a painting has to stay intact to have any value. In fact, while these two missing paintings are reputed to be worth $10 million, it's tough to sell artwork that is now the subject of a nationwide manhunt. But it does heighten the already pressing questions about museum security, because it's not just the Louvre. In the last year alone, thieves stole gold nuggets from the French National History Museum, porcelain dishes from a famous ceramics institute, and a 2,500-year-old jewelry piece from a Burgundy museum. If French authorities can't guarantee the safety of cultural treasures like these, is every piece of art in the nation up for grabs? Art experts say museums are still a relatively soft target. More traffic than a jewelry store, less security than a bank. Small museums like the Renoir exhibit, which hold only 12 paintings total, are particularly vulnerable. One piece of silver lining, at least one of these paintings has a history of returning to its rightful owners. Renoir's Young Woman at a Well was looted by the Nazis during World War II before finally being returned back to France. You hope that for all the lapses in security here, France's finest art detectives are on the case now.
6: Hope you're having a great weekend, and thank you for being here at Northwest News Radio. 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
2: These are your political insights from ABC News. President Trump returning to the stage at the GOP midterm convention for night number two.
8: In our midterms that are coming up, get out and vote, please. Get out and vote.
2: He repeated a proposal he made the night before. If Republicans win the midterms,
8: let's call it Trump dividend, $5,000 for every adult citizen in our country.
2: Now, Democrats call that a bribe that would add over $1 trillion to the $40 trillion national debt. And there were more than a few Republicans who weren't fans of the idea. Susan Collins of Maine, the senator, saying tax and spending decisions should not appear to be tied to election results. And Florida Governor Ron DeSantis said flooding the economy with over $1 trillion would lead to more debt and inflation. The Supreme Court blocking a Republican-backed congressional map in Missouri. The ruling delivers a victory for Democrats in a closely watched redistricting fight. Dave Packer, ABC News.
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1: From ABC News, I'm Wayne Cabot. If there's one issue uniting so much of America, it's opposition to artificial intelligence without human constraints, guardrails. Republicans, Democrats, but not the president.
4: Speaking with reporters on his trip to Ireland, President Trump downplayed the concerns, saying he was more worried about America being eclipsed by China in the AI race.
22: We can put guardrails, we can do this and that, but I think you have a lot of negative forces that are bringing it up that shouldn't be bringing it up, and they're bringing up things that won't happen.
4: Former President Barack Obama now urges fellow Democrats to make AI a central part of their agenda ahead of the midterms. Now, some Republicans have joined Democrats in calling for AI kill switches.
1: ABC Stephen Portnoy. Trump also addressing for the first time flock cameras that track Americans via license plate readers. In recent weeks, both Florida and Texas have moved to end funding to flock cameras, Trump offering his stamp of approval. Amazon announcing Sunday evening it's pausing operations with the cargo carrier 21 Air after last week's crash in Miami. Unclear if the U.S. is behind Sunday's attack on an Iranian commercial ship that killed one person, President Trump wouldn't say. Global crude rising to 108 a barrel after Iran's proxies, the Houthis, fired toward Saudi Arabia.
23: Iran-backed Houthi rebels threatening another vital shipping route in the Middle East. With the Strait of Hormuz, that other vital shipping lane effectively closed down for more than 6 months. This amid growing concerns in the region as the critical east-west oil pipeline in Saudi was forced to shut down as a precautionary measure after multiple drone attacks by another Iranian-backed group in Iraq.
1: Lama Hassan at the Foreign Desk. About paying all adults in the country $5,000. If control of Congress goes his way, President Trump saying the U.S. can afford it because we're taking in so much money. 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
1: Thrown off food stamps. Millions have been dropped from the Supplemental Nutrition Assistance Program. So now what?
3: States will have to pick up 75% of the cost for low-income SNAP recipients, a major shift from the federal government, unless Congress acts to give states more time. The switch is in the One Big Beautiful Republican budget bill that became law. Since its changes in work requirements and red tape hurdles to applying, about 5 million Americans, including 1.5 million children, lost access to SNAP, according to the Center on Budget and Policy Priorities.
1: Chuck Sievertson, the University of West Virginia assistant football coach, has been arrested and charged with strangulation. Not much more is known about the incident, but Noel Devine has been put on indefinite leave. So hot, so late, new daily high temps for Oklahoma City and Lawton, Oklahoma, 106 and 108, so late. This week feels like temps will hit the triple numbers from St. Louis to Louisville. California's dry heat may help wildfires spread like the Lucas Fire, burning since Thursday in Lake and Mendocino counties. Just over 4,000 acres scorched, only 20% contained. Celine Dion, her first concert in the 6 years since a neurological disease weakened her throat, put her revived pipes to the test in France, going for the high F. Nailed it. Wayne Cabot, ABC News.
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26: I'm E.S. Henry for Northwest News Radio. Seattle Mayor Kitty Wilson says that although crime statistics are down in Seattle, the visibility of that violence should have people concerned. Wilson responded to a petition from 35 business CEOs this week who have called on the city for a 100-day action plan. Natalie Fahmy from Como News with Wilson's comment.
0: In a statement, Seattle Mayor Katie Wilson says she appreciates hearing from the business community, adding that many of their requests are already underway. She went on to say, quote, Seattle is making progress step by step. While any violence is too much violence, it is important to understand that SPD data shows shootings and homicides at their lowest in a decade. And yet we have far too much crime and public disorder, and people have a right to be frustrated.
26: Wilson and her staff are currently examining the city's gun violence strategy. A congressional race in Washington is getting support from a political action committee supported by President Donald Trump. The congressional race between incumbent Marie Perez and challenger John Braun is being supported by the No Going Back PAC in Washington's 3rd Congressional District. The committee has pledged $1.7 million of support behind Braun, who is seeking to unseat Perez, who has served 2 terms for that district. Both Perez and Braun are campaigning away from the national party platforms and are focusing on state issues instead of federal ones. Olympia's school superintendent has announced a timeline for the future of the district and plans to reveal district plans throughout local meetings scheduled in October. Superintendent Patrick Murphy says that the district may be closing Madison, McKinney, and L.P. Brown elementary schools due to decreased funding and declining enrollment rates. Murphy released a letter to the community and said that he will present his analysis and decisions with the Olympia School Board on September 17th. For Northwest News Radio, I'm E.S. Henry.
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3: Previously, he spent 32 years at J.P. Morgan, having various titles such as Global Head of Managed Solutions and Strategy, Global Head of Fixed Income and Currency, and then CFO of J.P. Morgan's Investment Management and Private Banking Division. AllianceBernstein is a highly regarded firm for its research and active management, and I've been looking forward to this conversation for a long time. 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
4: Barry, thank you very much. I'm delighted to be here.
3: I'm delighted to have you. So before we start talking about AB, let's delve a little bit into your background. You study political science and economics at Haverford. Mm-hmm. What was the original career plan? Was it always investment management?
4: No, I had no idea what investment management was. I didn't have anyone in my family who was in the financial services business. The original plan was for me to be an architect, but I
3: oh really?
4: But I came up against two sort of immovable objects.
3: Mm-hmm.
4: One, I wasn't terribly talented, and two, I didn't have enough dough. So I discovered that no one makes money in architecture.
3: Is that true?
4: No, I'm sure someone does, but not many do.
3: Fat head, long tail. That seems to be the winner exactly. take all story everywhere. So 1984, you start at a predecessor firm to J.P. Morgan Chase. Tell us about Morgan Guaranty. What were you doing there?
4: I was lucky enough to get into a year-long training program where this firm, irrationally, was willing to train liberal arts majors like me in accounting, in corporate finance, and you know, higher level math topics and other areas in order to build bankers and traders. That was the goal.
3: So I understand poli-sci as liberal arts, but did the economics major help at all?
4: I went to a Quaker college.
3: So no. All right. So you're at Morgan Guaranty. Tell us a little bit about the roll-up process and where that ended. How did you end up
4: still employed
3: at J.P. Morgan Chase? The reason I ask this is around the same time I got married and our bank accounts are J.P. Morgan Chase, but that's not where it started. It, like nine banks ago.
4: Right.
3: And we never changed banks. They would just send, oh, well, all right, Manufacturers Hanover is now Dime, is now this, is now that, and eventually it became Chase.
4: We were at the end of that merger trail, basically.
3: Mm-hmm.
4: And J.P. Morgan had been an independent entity until 1958 or 9 when they merged with the Guaranty Trust Company, and that was Morgan Guaranty. The holding company was J.P. Morgan and Company. A wonderful bank, overvalued people, almost never went outside to recruit anybody. So it was a fantastic place to have a career because whenever they go into a new business, whether it was bond underwriting because they were prohibited under Glass-Steagall,
3: right.
4: They would essentially retrain people who were already there. So you got opportunities that weren't necessarily available elsewhere.
3: Promote from within. Not
4: promote
3: a bad strategy.
4: Within. Yeah, it worked for a long time until it didn't.
3: So, and Glass-Steagall went away late 99, something like that?
4: Glass-Steagall effectively went away. J.P. Morgan was really the first that granted powers. J.P. Morgan got equity powers in 1991 or 2.
3: Mm-hmm.
4: And I was moved to equity capital markets, a new group, and I went there and then ended up running high yield. And then I was responsible for debt capital markets, loan syndications. And, then at the time of the merger, I was in media and telecom because that's what you do with people, who get bored of doing bond underwriting. You make them bankers, whether they're good or not. And
3: you did more than just bond writing. You eventually became the global head of fixed income and currency.
4: So after the merger with Chase, I was kind of thinking about what I want to do. JP Morgan Chase thought it was a good idea to keep me around, so they gave me incentive to stick around. I figured that would be a great opportunity to look around for a year and figure it out. If you'll recall, markets began to taper off, you know, at the beginning of 2000, with the whole fear on the internet, the whole issue around building dark fiber. So the high yield market was going to hell in a handbasket. And so I decided maybe it would be a good idea to move. And one of my friends said, why don't you come over to investment management and private banking, be a CFO, figure out what to do. And then he said, you should run fixed income. And I looked at him, and I'd been in fixed income for most of my career. And I said, but I've never managed anyone's money. And he said, don't worry, they don't know what they're doing either. So come on board. And so that's what I did.
3: That's unbelievable.
4: For 10 years.
3: CFO. So you were global head of fixed income and currency for 10 years, but then CFO of investment management and private banking.
4: That was before that.
3: That was prior. So I'm working backwards. And then alts. So was fixed income and currency the final spot, or was it global head of managed solutions?
4: Global head of managed solutions. I ultimately was asked to go over and run the multi-asset businesses of both investment management, JP Morgan Asset Management, and the portfolios for the private bank of JP Morgan, which was hard to do because one was a distributor, one was a manufacturer, and we ultimately split it up because we had to. And I then ran all the discretionary money for the private bank and Chase Wealth Management.
3: All right. So from there, 32 years at essentially many, many different jobs, but ultimately in the same organization, you decide, all right, I've been doing this for 3+ decades. Let's look around and see what's out there. What led you to take the top job at AllianceBernstein? And that was 2017?
4: Correct. Well, they asked, so, but it's a simple
3: How did they find you? They're obviously, when you take on a position like that, they're looking for, from a variety of different applicants. How did they find you?
4: They found me through a person who worked. AXA was the ultimate owner, majority owner of AllianceBernstein, and it was the owner of Equitable. AllianceBernstein was part of Equitable prior to AXA purchasing Equitable in 1990-ish. If you'll recall back then, that was right after Drexel collapsed, high yield collapsed, real estate collapsed. Equitable got caught up in that. And so Equitable was acquired by AXA, the French insurer, and they made a lot of money with it. They had bought it at a pretty knockdown price. And by 2017, AXA had decided to go in a different direction. They wanted to get out of the life insurance business. And so they decided that they needed to sell Equitable, and a way to facilitate that sale was to bring AllianceBernstein and Equitable back together. And so they were looking for a new head of AllianceBernstein to do that. And so a person I knew from my time at JP Morgan was at AXA, and she introduced me to a number of the senior people there, and the rest is sort of history.
3: Well, at least for the last decade or so. So you've been CEO since 2017.
4: Right.
3: At the time you join, AllianceBernstein has $500 billion. This is significantly higher, coming up on $1 trillion here.
4: Right.
3: But when you were joining, you're fighting some pretty substantial headwinds. There was a big investor shift going on really since the financial crisis, from active to passive. Fee compression was everywhere. Institutional sales training, I remember when that was 20, 25 cents a share. It went to pennies and then fractions of a penny. What did you find when you joined the company? Anything surprising, or was it what you were expecting?
4: No, I don't think you have any idea
3: really?
4: When you go from one company after nearly 33 years into another company. Mm-hmm. I knew a lot of people. I had been a private wealth client, believe it or not, of Bernstein for, at that time, 16 years. Mm-hmm. I competed against them in fixed income. I knew a lot of people worked there, but I had no idea what was going on. What I found was a company that had had a very tough financial crisis, their own investment performance in value and in growth. If you'll recall, AllianceBernstein is a merger of a growth manager, mm-hmm. Alliance, with a value manager in Bernstein. And the stock had soared, and AUM of the combined entity had reached intra-quarter almost $900 billion. Mm-hmm. By 2012, they were $380 billion. Wow. And what was 70% equities roughly in 2006 was 30% equities in 2012.
3: So bonds kind of held their own and equities
4: collapsed. Bond performance was pretty good, but equity performance collapsed. We faced a lot of redemptions. My predecessor did a very good job restructuring it, a guy they had recruited out of Goldman, and he had brought in some new teams, and the firm began to develop some really interesting investment performance in equities, which allowed us to buck the trend and have net flows in active equities, which was an important growth there. He also started the firm's evolution into private credit, which I've taken a lot further. And the firm was listing but doing better from a performance perspective, not gaining much assets, and then it really began to take off.
3: So what do you learn after 32 years at an institution that eventually becomes JP Morgan Chase about how great financial institutions are built? What was your takeaway that you brought to AB?
4: What I think I brought to AB was a different perspective, more global, mm-hmm. Than they had. They were very U.S.-centric, although they had a great Asian business. I think I brought an appreciation of how investment processes worked and understanding that you can have the smartest people in the world with the most impressive process deliver appalling returns. It's serendipitous why it works when it does work. Mm-hmm. So be careful mucking around in it. I think I brought an understanding that the way they had rebuilt AllianceBernstein was to strip resources from everything but the investment teams because they had nothing to sell. They did it. They did a very good job at it. And I began to focus on distribution, whether it's in private wealth and institutional and most importantly in retail. And we decided to go full focus on the insurance business because we saw that as a really important source of growth, both for our private credit business, but also our fixed income business.
3: Coming up, we continue our conversation with Seth Bernstein discussing the turnaround at AllianceBernstein since he's become CEO. I'm Barry Britholtz. You're listening to Masters in Business on Bloomberg Radio.

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17: I'm Barry Ritholtz. 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My extra special guest this week is Seth Bernstein. He is the CEO of AllianceBernstein, a firm which is managing over $905 billion and is majority owned by Equitable Holdings. About 31% is publicly traded. Is that right?
18: Right.
17: So let's talk a little bit about what was going on when you took over and just how this turnaround came to pass. Persistent outflows, an active management model, a lot I've written off. Research department, like so many other research departments, were having difficulty justifying a lot of the expenses. What was the immediate short-term plan? What were your first few months on the job?
18: Yeah, so let's talk about it. One of the things, when you run into trouble before the markets turn, it is a silver lining and a blessing. And the firm had begun to take actions and was very much focused on costs. And by the time I arrived, the firm was looking at the merits of moving its headquarters out of New York. Because as the industry commoditized, as active sales were declining broadly, the firm's leases were coming up, and they really had a soul-searching discussion of, can we afford to continue in New York, or do we have to diversify our bets? No decisions had been made by the time I had arrived. They briefed me on what was going on, and it seemed pretty clear to me that there was a compelling case to reduce our footprint here in New York and go find a place where we could find really talented people who we wouldn't have otherwise seen because they either couldn't afford to live in New York or, for example, people who were really tech savvy. Were we going to be high enough on the food chain that they'd look for us to hire them here in New York when you had Google at the time searching for everybody north and south?
17: Hoovering everyone up and paying big salaries.
18: And exactly right. And we do pretty well finding investors and keeping them. We know how to manage them. They have very fruitful careers. But outside of that, it's a more challenging career development issue. And so we looked around, we looked at a number of cities. Our firm is overstocked with former consultants. And so we overanalyzed everything and we came down to five cities, one of which was Nashville. And we announced later in 2017 that we were going to relocate to Tennessee. And we are now 8 years into it.
17: 1,000 people moved down there, right?
18: Ultimately, we have 1,100 plus jobs there. Mm-hmm.
17: And so let me guess the other cities you were looking at.
18: Okay. Are you ready?
17: Yes. Yeah,
18: it was 15 originally, but I'm only expecting five.
17: I'm going to give you three off the top of my head.
18: Right.
17: Charlotte.
18: That was one of the five.
17: Because there's so many big banks there and there's a lot of talent. Chicago.
18: No.
17: Really? A lot of finance talent, half the price of New York. Tampa.
18: Nope.
17: Really? Okay.
18: So you're not doing so good.
17: All right. I'm one for three. Give
18: Dallas.
17: Me okay.
18: Austin, where we already have a great
17: operation. Austin was actually number five in my head.
18: But it didn't
17: DFA
18: come out.
17: Is there. There's a few other people there.
18: Yeah, Schwab's there.
17: There's still big presence in San Francisco.
18: Yeah, but they have a big operation.
17: Yeah.
18: And Denver.
17: Denver. Oh, that's really interesting.
18: Right.
17: So why, the obvious question, why Nashville?
18: We wanted to be a big fish in a small pond, which we couldn't have been in Charlotte.
17: Mm-hmm.
18: I mean, Charlotte's a very compelling place.
17: Mm-hmm. Or Dallas.
18: Or definitely not Dallas, although what a dynamic economy.
17: A tremendous economy, a ton of hedge funds, a ton of finance.
18: A lot of talent there, a lot of people moving over here, good demographics. Austin.
17: And by the way, Dallas is a very livable city.
18: It is. I agree.
17: Without, you know, Houston is just humid swamp. But it's located near all of the oil but areas.
18: Good, great art scene and really good food.
17: Fantastic food in Houston, absolutely. You know, people, Texas is filled with all these lovely,
18: really fun things.
17: Dallas, I haven't been to Dallas in a few months. I'm going to be there in the fall. It's just a delightful city.
18: Denver's Austin. Sorry, I mentioned Austin, but Austin's tough to get to for our people who are in Asia and in. You know, Europe.
17: There's that nerd bird, they used to call it, back and forth from Silicon Valley to Austin.
18: Right.
17: But decades ago in the 90s, because even then the tech companies were moving back office to cheaper taxes, cheaper land, cheaper.
18: Yeah, but it's no labor. Longer back office.
17: Well, that's been the big change. Although post pandemic, a lot of Wall Street moved to Miami and then a bunch of them kind of boomerang back. It's kind of interesting. We are wildly off topic. Let me bring this back to your first 6 months at Alliance Bernstein.
18: We decide to move to Nashville. Mm-hmm. That was worth roughly $85 million a year to us. Recurring.
17: Really?
18: Yeah.
17: Oh my goodness, that's a massive savings.
18: Oh my goodness, it was a huge savings. Part of it was real estate. Part of it was people, and it's worked real well for us.
17: Wow, almost $100 million a year.
18: And here's just another part of it. We didn't force any of our investors to move because we're price takers of that talent.
17: Right.
18: I think we have nearly 100 investors who have elected to move down there.
17: When you say investors.
18: Money managers.
17: Who picked up and left New York and went.
18: Or elsewhere.
17: Or wherever.
18: Correct.
17: I mean, don't get me wrong. Nashville is a spectacular, super fun town.
18: It's a great town.
17: Just not what you think of when you think of as finance.
18: Well, you know, ironically, it was like the financial center for the Upper South for many, many years.
17: Oh, really? I had no idea. That's really interesting. All right. So you have this strategic and financial savings by moving there. What were some of the challenges? What was... Oh, gee, we didn't anticipate this happening.
18: Look, you mean in moving?
17: Mm-hmm.
18: Look, I think the most notable challenge is it's a domestically focused city from an industrial, from a private sector employment perspective. It's the healthcare services capital of the U.S. But guess what? Hard to find international tax accountants locally. People with those kind of exposures and people who had, you know, more traditional Wall Street-like training, whether from an operations or technology side. What was a delightful surprise is we got over the wall lots of resumes from people in Atlanta, Chicago, New York, Boston, Chicago, and the West Coast are saying, hey, you know, I'm from there, or my spouse is from there, or really like the lifestyle, was there for a bachelorette party, dot, dot, dot. You know, so, but it worked. And so it's been pretty good for us.
17: So as for the international tax accountants, do they have to physically be located in Nashville? If we learned anything during the pandemic, hey, if you have a computer and an internet connection, you could pretty much be anywhere.
18: You know, ultimately, I'm a big believer in people working together collaboratively within the office. We recognize we got to be flexible, and we're never going back to 5 days a week.
17: Mm-hmm.
18: But we want people as close as we can around. But yes, we have people all over the country. We do all over the world. We have functions which operate in multiple locations simultaneously. So of course we can do it, but we wanted critical mass there.
17: So let's stay with that idea of corporate culture, having everybody in the office together when you can. When you arrived at Alliance Bernstein, what really struck you about part of the culture that needed to be preserved? What was like, hey, this is really
18: deep fiduciary culture. Really, really putting clients first, whether it's in our private wealth business or our investment teams. I think both Alliance and Bernstein did that beautifully.
17: Mm-hmm.
18: And I think that continues to thrive. I hope that's one of the most important things for me about the institution. We had, as you pointed out, a very well-regarded sell-side research business, which I decided to see if we could reduce our exposure to for exactly the reasons you said. It is an accident of history why a buy-side firm had a sell-side money management, sell-side research business to start with. But almost everyone cross-subsidizes those businesses, so if they're equity capital markets business or prime brokerage business. We didn't have any of those cross subsidies to provide to them. And so we entered into a joint venture with SocGen, Societe Generale, which has proven to be pretty successful. And their quality of the research remains very strong, and they have a much stronger partner with deep markets capabilities that they are really, I think, doing a good job commercializing.
17: And all those other banking relationships that make sense to have a research department with, eventually they take over the research group, or is it always going to be a joint venture?
18: No, ultimately it'll transition to them.
17: Mm-hmm.
18: And that was always the intention. We were mm-hmm. quite clear about it. They were very concerned about the culture and not damaging it. It's a large French institution, and these were a bunch of Americans and Brits. And so we needed to make sure we took stuff very, very mindfully, step by step. We're still midway through that period. We have five years from the anniversary. We have an arrangement, which we talk about from time to time, but that's the plan.
17: And in 2022, AB buys CarVal,
18: right,
17: which is a specialist in private market credit and,
18: right,
17: and debt issuance. The combined private market platform between Bernstein and CarVal is almost $100 billion.
18: Right. It was roughly 35 before we bought them.
17: So
18: they were
17: 3X.
18: Another. Right. But they were another 16 billion. So call it 50. So we're nearly double what we were when we acquired them.
17: So I'm really curious. How does what's essentially an equity and fixed income shop like AllianceBernstein, how do you go about kicking the tires of a alternatives business? There has to be a ton of challenges there. How do you conceptualize those risks?
18: Look, I grew up lending. I ran the leveraged finance business at J.P. Morgan. Mm-hmm. It's a business I knew. I'm certainly no current expert on the intricacies of it today. But we had built, prior to me arriving, AB had built quite a successful private credit business.
17: Mm-hmm.
18: When Lehman collapsed, we took a team out of Lehman to build a middle market lending business. They're with us today, based in Austin, and been remarkably successful, mm-hmm. private real estate debt business. And we had a natural client base. We have, in addition to Equitable and now Corebridge, when that merger occurs, we have 60 insurance companies as clients who we manage money for.
17: So you guys are uniquely situated to sell into the insurance market. Obviously, having a majority owner that's an insurer provides one aspect, but given that history, what has it been like looking into that market, which I don't hear a lot of other large shops being aggressive sellers into the world of insurance?
18: Sellers or buyers into the world of insurance?
17: Either or both. Well, you're selling your product to them and taking their assets in, as well as the parent company. Now, we'll talk about that merger later, but you're on, I don't want to say both sides of the trade, but you're selling into that marketplace and have a deep understanding of what the insurance business is.
18: We've been managing insurance money forever. I mean, Alliance was started by a life insurer, effectively.
17: Coming up, we continue our conversation with Seth Bernstein, CEO of AllianceBernstein, discussing the current environment for asset management. I'm Barry Ritholtz. You're listening to Masters in Business on Bloomberg Radio.

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1: I'm E.S. Henry from Northwest News Radio. An analysis of the Seattle economy suggests that Seattle's dependence on the tech industry may cause some harsh economic challenges. Numbers show that the tech industry has been the driving force of Seattle's economy for the last decade, but changes in that sector are projected to drop tax revenue and employment rates in the city. The analysis, Building a Resilient Seattle Economy, was commissioned by former Mayor Bruce Harrell and released by current Mayor Katie Wilson earlier this week. Michelle Esteban from Como News with information about Wilson's plan to develop a stronger economy.
2: The mayor said it will also mean city departments work together to help businesses fast-track permitting, reduce startup business barriers, fill empty commercial spaces, and expand housing and child care.
1: Wilson's Resilient Seattle Economy Task Force is comprised of business leaders and city officials and is working to strengthen the city's financial outlook. The city is currently facing a $175 million budget shortfall. Amazon has announced that it will be closing another Seattle office next year, this time in South Lake Union. The online retailer has not renewed its lease for office space located at the office buildings on Westlake Avenue, and it is expected to alter its Seattle operations in 2027. Amazon has been in that building since 2016 and has renewed its lease twice over the last 10 years. Many of the workers in that building have relocated to the Bellevue facility, and Amazon also vacated its office building near Denny Triangle in 2023. Goodwill has announced that it is opening a new facility in Georgetown. Evergreen Goodwill of Northwest Washington opened a 119,000-square-foot operations center just south of Seattle after announcing the new plans last year. The new facility is expected to create $4 million of operational savings to the company, which will be used to develop adult education and job training programs. For Northwest News Radio, I'm E.S. Henry.
3: 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We'll see you there.
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7: Is the CEO of Alliant Bernstein and head of asset management at Equitable Holdings. Alliant Bernstein manages over $900 billion in client assets. I have to ask you a funny question. Many years ago, I worked with a guy who, by dumb coincidence, had the same last name as one of the names on the door of the firm.
8: Alliant?
7: No. Totally different company, but similar concept to you. And whenever a prospective client would ask, he had this terribly amusing non-answer, something along the lines of, look, I'm trying to create my own reputation and brand separate from the family wealth, and, you know, I just wish you would treat me as an independent. Never saying, no, I'm completely unrelated to the family. It was, I called it the non-denial denial. I'm curious, your last name is Bernstein of Alliant Bernstein. Does anyone ever say to you, hey, are you the...
8: All the time.
7: Not just a, obviously you haven't been there
8: the
7: since
8: more
7: the
8: insulting question is, are you the founder? And I said, no, I'd be over 100 years old. And
7: right. 1960. When was it founded?
8: 1967.
7: Okay. So when you were done playing with blocks, you didn't have to go into the office that morning?
8: No, not that day.
7: But this legitimately comes up
8: regularly, particularly in the private wealth business, but where it's really important to make it clear is in Asia.
7: Because they just assume.
8: Everyone assumes because most of their businesses are family oriented.
7: Huh.
8: But just so you know, in the final moments of whether I was going to get this job or not, I did offer to change my first name to Alliant to get it.
7: That's really amazing. And the fascinating thing about that is if there's any industry that's a meritocracy, it feels like Wall Street has evolved. You live and die on your, forget annual performance, like what your numbers last quarter, last month, last week. It really is performance driven and not, you know, necessarily your last name. I had to ask if that came up. That's really fascinating. So let's talk a little bit about the current environment. There is a merger that was approved by shareholders of Equitable and Corebridge. I know the deal hasn't closed, and so you probably can't really say a whole lot about it. But this is going to create about $100 billion of Corebridge assets that are going to ultimately end up, I assume, move over to AB. Does anything change for you guys with the soon merger of Equitable and Corebridge?
8: Other than the assets, I'm not aware of anything changing. And they very much value the identity that AB has. And, you know, we are thrilled by the merger and the opportunities that will bring. But no changes anticipated.
7: So let's talk a little bit about some of the assets that you guys have been growing. Private credit, at least up until this year, has been a house of fire. What do you think about the future of private credit? What's going on there?
8: Look, banks are constrained in their ability to continue to

0: service through loans their clients. They've been that way structurally, certainly since the financial crisis, and even before that, it was hard to hold these assets on balance sheet. JP Morgan spent enormous amount of time and money trying to securitize their loan book. In fact, that's where credit derivatives started, and I worked in the groups that helped formulate that, although I certainly was in no way the father or the engineer around that. But it was critically important to reduce that exposure on most bank balance sheets. I believe that trend continues. Banks are levered players. They're funded short. They're not natural holders of long-lived, particularly fixed-rate assets. Insurers are a much better home for that, and frankly, so are funds, because funds don't offer true liquidity options for you. There's no run on a fund. Now, what we've seen recently, and one of the reasons private credit has been in the news, is vehicles structured for wealthier clients did have some very limited liquidity options to them. But ultimately, there is no maturity transformation in credit. You got what you got. And frankly, I think there shouldn't be any liquidity other than the payment of interest and repayment of the debt itself.
1: I'm glad you say that, because I frequently have this conversation with peers elsewhere. Which part of 7-year lockup did you find confusing? Like, the liquidity premium exists because it's illiquid. If you want liquidity, well, here's $100 trillion in the public fixed income markets. Have at it. Am I being too harsh, or is that a fair statement?
0: Look, I think people want to get the stuff sold, and so they try to do what they can. But frankly, I think giving any expectation, and frankly, I think the documents were pretty clear that liquidity isn't there. But I think better that we go through this now before there's any significant credit deterioration. I mean, clearly there's some deterioration out there.
1: It's relatively, for anyone
0: who lives modest.
1: Through GFC, this is...
0: It's nothing. So the truth of the matter is, while there will be loans that go bad, I think most of these funds will be pretty fine at the end of the day. And ultimately, there's a role for it to play. But it's really, our focus is much more institutionally focused rather
1: than what we've seen some of the areas in it. And just so people understand, there's a, depending on the funds, 2-4% default expectation built into these models. It's not like, oh my God, something defaulted. That's just what happens in the
0: normal
1: course.
0: That's just the nature of lending money. And
1: yeah,
0: that's absolutely true. Now, we have private credit in our private wealth businesses as well. And I think properly structured, there's a role for you, particularly if you have a tax advantage location to put it.
1: So let's talk a little bit about private credit. I think the big issue from earlier this year, and hold aside the specific companies that kind of ran into trouble, but, you know, when you look at what's going on, there's a wide dispersion of underwriting quality. There's some variance in how often and how precisely these marks happen in these non-traded things. And then, again, we come back to the redemptions in non-traded vehicles. Always kind of shocked me. What does this industry need to do to get past the sort of difficult first half of the year we saw in 2026?
0: Post numbers, which show that maybe there's a deterioration, but it's not meaningful yet. Educate clients on what's going on by providing them more transparency in the sense of clarifying, you know, how many names are on your watch list, how many have gone non-accrual.
1: There's no obligation to do that currently.
0: There is, and they do it for accounting and reporting reasons.
1: Right.
0: But ultimately, regular periodic updating of your clients probably makes them more comfortable with what's going on. You should be over-communicating during periods like this.
1: That's really, during periods like this or always?
0: Well, I think always, because ultimately they're trusting that you're giving them a balanced view of what's going on.
1: And to be fair, the headlines are not about the whole industry.
0: Mm-mm.
1: It's about a small handful of companies that have run into modest issues, not, terribly. Again, we're not in.
0: And there's always been fraud. I mean, and that's what we've seen come up from time to time.
1: In a couple of places.
0: In a couple of places. But the truth of the matter is there's been an enormous amount of money that's focused on this segment. And so I think you're absolutely right. Structuring terms and pricing got out of whack. But frankly, it's a much better time to be investing today post that event.
1: So let's talk a little bit about where this space is going. For most of my career, private credit has been pretty much all institutional. Over the past few years, we've seen a big take up from wealth management side, RIAs, et cetera. And then a lot of conversations about this being available for retirement accounts or 401ks. Tell us your thoughts. What do you think happens with private credit? And how do we do this the right way so we don't run into these problems?
0: I think actually target date funds, 401ks generally, might be a perfectly appropriate place for it. Highly predictable needs. You have professional management making those decisions, usually separate from the people managing the money themselves, the sponsors of those 401k plans. They're pretty sophisticated investors in their own right. Private credit, particularly for individuals who need the income that those portfolios will generate, might have a very welcome spot in it. And in fact, we are, we think, leaders in working with other private asset managers in developing vehicles to utilize side by side with your target date funds in order to build a highly diversified private credit, private equity, private real estate exposures for the beneficiaries of those plans. To me, that's an institutional purchase because there's someone intermediating that decision.
1: Seth, thank you so much for being so generous with your time. This has been absolutely delightful. We have been speaking with Seth Bernstein. He is the CEO of Alliance Bernstein and the head of asset management at Equitable Holdings. If you enjoy this conversation, well, check out any of the 659 we've done over the past 12 years. You can find those at Bloomberg, iTunes, Spotify, YouTube, or wherever you find your favorite podcasts. I would be remiss if I didn't thank the crack staff that helps put these conversations together each and every week. Sean Russo is my head of research. Anna Luke is my producer. And today is the last episode of Alexis Noriega, my video producer, who helped bring Masters in Business to the video world over the past year. I just want to say an extra special thank you to Alexis for everything she's done for us. I'm Barry Ritholtz. 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
7: From ABC News, I'm Wayne Cabot. After a week of warnings from the people creating AI, President Trump downplayed the threat, fearing that America might lose out to China if government controls are put in place. But tech company CEOs agree we need them.
8: Last week, Anthropic researcher Jacob Coxon publicly quit, saying the AI companies are, quote, gambling with our lives, and earnestly believe that AI could kill us all by the end of the decade. The fears over AI manifesting in tests run by developers who found rogue models have figured out how to break free and conduct their own hacks.
7: ABC Stephen Portnoy, White House advisor David Sachs asks why AI creators are asking for control, saying, quote, stop pretending you need anyone else's permission. Stop pretending antitrust law has to be suspended so you can form a cartel. About his promise to pay Americans if control of Congress goes Trump's way.
9: If the Republicans win, as I said, it's $5,000 to all adults in the country. And we can easily handle that because we're taking in so much money.
7: Speaker Johnson saying Congress must authorize that. AAA puts regular gas now at $4.31 on average, diesel at $6.20. Raising costs for almost everything. The storm drains were no match for what nature gave the Northeast. 6, 7, 8 inches of rain swamping neighborhoods. A woman who fell out of her wheelchair and ended up floating in the street was one of 20 rescues in Paterson, New Jersey alone. A third measles death in Pennsylvania. 40-year-old woman from Jefferson County who, like the others, was not vaccinated. Not what you want to hear the captain say on a white-knuckle plane ride carrying Congressman and Wisconsin gubernatorial candidate Tom Tiffany.
10: As we went to our final approach, the plane lost power, and Len said to me, we are going down.
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13: After a 6-week run atop the box office, Spider-Man Brand New Day fell to second place this week, bested in theaters by Practical Magic 2.
14: No magic is stronger than sisterhood.
13: That legacy sequel, starring Nicole Kidman and Sandra Bullock, raked in $30 million to the web-slinger's $8.6 million.
15: What is happening to me?
13: Still, Spider-Man has set the record as the highest-grossing movie in domestic box office history. Meanwhile, in third place, Christopher Nolan's The Odyssey, collecting $8.1 million. Mike Dubosky, ABC News.
7: At a protest outside the Trump Golf Club in Ireland, where the president was at a tournament.
16: 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Three. Stop the bombing now.
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18: In my heart, I don't think he should be welcomed anywhere. In my brain, I know that he doesn't care whether he's welcomed or not, so that's going to make a great deal of difference.
7: Not clear what Trump may have heard outside the club, but inside he was cheered on when he declared to golfers he is ending the tariff on Irish whiskey. Alexander Zverev didn't realize he had won the U.S. Open. Not hearing the chair umpire's announcement in a stadium full of people desperate to see an American champion, he trained himself to tune out the screams for Ben Shelton. The last American men's winner was in 2003. Who is Andy Roddick? Wayne Cabot, ABC News.
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4: I'm E.S. Henry for Northwest News Radio. Seattle Mayor Kitty Wilson says that although crime statistics are down in Seattle, the visibility of that violence should have people concerned. Wilson responded to a petition from 35 business CEOs this week who have called on the city for a 100-day action plan. Natalie Fahmy from Como News with Wilson's comment.
15: In a statement, Seattle Mayor Katie Wilson says she appreciates hearing from the business community, adding that many of their requests are already underway. She went on to say, quote, Seattle is making progress step by step. While any violence is too much violence, it is important to understand that SPD data shows shootings and homicides at their lowest in a decade. And yet we have far too much crime and public disorder, and people have a right to be frustrated.
4: Wilson and her staff are currently examining the city's gun violence strategy. A congressional race in Washington is getting support from a political action committee supported by President Donald Trump. The congressional race between incumbent Marie Perez and challenger John Braun is being supported by the No Going Back PAC in Washington's 3rd Congressional District. The committee has pledged $1.7 million of support behind Braun, who is seeking to unseat Perez, who has served 2 terms for that district. Both Perez and Braun are campaigning away from the national party platforms and are focusing on state issues instead of federal ones. Olympia School Superintendent has announced a timeline for the future of the district and plans to reveal district plans throughout local meetings scheduled in October. Superintendent Patrick Murphy says that the district may be closing Madison, McKinney, and L.P. Brown elementary schools due to decreased funding and declining enrollment rates. Murphy released a letter to the community and said that he will present his analysis and decisions with the Olympia School Board on September 17th. For Northwest News Radio, I'm E.S. Henry.
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4: Be confused about their place in the world and their roles right now.
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6: From Bloomberg Weekend, this is the Michelle Hussein Show. I'm Michelle Hussein.
4: I think of John Ronson's work as being about unusual people and often undercurrents in society. He has talked to extremists, psychopaths, conspiracy theorists, people who believe in white supremacy or violent jihad, or that the state is coming to get them. And yet, even in the midst of material like that, there are moments of humor. Whether in his writing, he's produced best-selling books, or his audio work, his podcast about the culture wars, Things Fell Apart. And he has moved seamlessly between Britain and the United States with a pretty unique way of working, involving persuading people to talk to him, to let him into their world. More than once, he's called his investigations adventures, and that's in the subtitle too of his latest book, The Castle, Adventures in a World of Unraveling Men. It's a series of stories all featuring men who are struggling in some way to live life in the way that they want, to make a living, to find a sense of purpose, provide for their families, even to find a sense of self that makes them feel good. They're all real people, not fictional characters. And the first story is about a man who is trying to live a Hugh Hefner Playboy Mansion-style life, persuading young women to dress up as princesses and to be filmed for what he tells them is a reality TV show. But more than a collection of questionable individuals or tales of men messing up, The Castle is also about tech in our lives, what its impact on traditional jobs is driving people towards, and even what the fawning way AI speaks to us might be doing to our brains. There is also a personal dimension that I think makes this different to other John Ronson books. This one starts with his own son, and Ronson himself is a man in his 50s writing about how some men of his age and younger are confronting a world in which they feel the goalposts are being moved, not just away from them and fast, but unfairly. So that hopefully sets the scene. And here's what happened when John Ronson joined me from his home in upstate New York.
5: How are you doing?
4: So great to see you. Thank you so much for doing this.
5: My pleasure. Thank you.
4: Your voice is so familiar from all those years on TV and obviously the Culture Wars series.
5: Yes, I have it turns out I have a very distinctive voice. I get, when I'm at parties, no one recognizes my face, but people come up to me all the time and say they recognize my voice.
4: So this book is your first in a decade, The Castle, is that right?
5: Yeah, I always say, but somebody says that, I always say like I've done something wrong that has taken me that long. But I promise you, I've been working every day in the last decade. I just switched to audio shows. I made, obviously, my BBC show, Things Fell Apart, and a couple of shows for Audible. But yes, this is my first actual book since So You've Been Publicly Shamed, which is 10 years ago.
4: Yeah, a book I remember well. And it's called The Castle, Adventures in a World of Unraveling Men. There is an actual castle with which it begins. I mean, a mock castle, maybe a mansion that is designed like a castle. Tell us that story right at the beginning. It's where the book begins. It's where the story begins. How did it unravel?
5: It's a story that just crashed unannounced into my life. I'm asleep and I wake up and there's a series of texts from my son. And it turned out that he and three friends had been invited to a party being held by a stranger that one of them had met earlier that week on Tinder. So they drive to this man's house, four of them piled into a car, drove 3 hours to the forests of Connecticut and pulled up. And this guy's house was a vast, newly built castle, which was ostentatious even by Gothic castle standards. Loads of turrets and towers. They cross the drawbridge and enter the grand hall to discover that there's no party. So the castle owner comes out and they said, "Where's the party?" And he said, no, "I've invited you here to take part in my reality show called 101 Princesses. They said, "What's the concept?" He said, "I'm the Lord. I'm looking for my queen and I have 101 princesses to choose from. Go downstairs to my basement costume room," he said this to the women, "put on some princess costumes." So they went downstairs, put on princess costumes. Because these are young people, eager to please, and there's a hint of a work opportunity, but it becomes very clear very quickly that this wasn't a real reality show. So they're kicked out, and then I go to the castle to try and find out what the hell's going on, and this is how the book begins.
4: I have to say, when I read this account in the book, I thought how extraordinary that a story like this drops into your lap of all people, because if it was my son, I would probably do a bit of investigating and have some stern words with him. But this is right in your lane. You've been on the trail of weird people and places for 30 years.
5: Yes, it rarely happens in life that a story begins while you're asleep and oblivious. Of course, none of the other parents went to investigate the castle, so it was to do with me as well. Obviously, my need, one of the themes that comes out of this book is about purpose. We're living in a time when people are adrift from the old structures and the old institutions and a feeling without purpose. And I really empathise with that. And my son being lured to this castle happened to coincide with me having a medical issue. I was in hospital, having a major operation. And so I was feeling desperately like I need to clutch hold of the world here, lest it slip through my fingers and I become just kind of purposeless man. And so that was part of what motivated me to get out of my sick bed and drive to this castle.
4: Yeah, within 2 weeks, I think you're on the trail, and you write to the man who owns the castle and say, "Can you come and see him?" And even though you say I'm a non-fiction writer, he says, "Yes, come and see me."
5: Yes, absolutely. And I double checked. I'm like, I'm coming on Friday. I want to get an audio interview. You know, so I was very clear, because I did think to myself, I need to be so rigorous here. This could turn into something very odd. So yes, I was very open, because I was just out of hospital. Every time I moved in the wrong way, it kind of tore at my surgery scar and I'd let out a shriek. So I'm going around this castle like Quasimodo at Notre Dame, letting out these shrieks like some tormented castle visitor from an Edgar Allan Poe novel.
4: And you dedicate the castle to Joel, your son. Mm. Is he fine with you writing about the story that involves him right at the beginning?
5: Yes, he loves it. And he's pleased, I think, that this thing that happened to him ended up creating this incredible story. And also, not to give much away, but after I leave the castle, things escalate dramatically. The castle owner starts sending me these very ominous messages. He says he's going to sue me. He's got a team of investigators investigating me. And then he says he has two murderers on his payroll called Carlos and Brandon. And if ever write anything negatively about the castle, he's going to send them to me because they'll get very angry.
4: Do you think that was true?
5: Well, much later on, I met him again in Florida, in Fort Lauderdale, and I brought up Carlos and Brandon. how are Carlos and Brandon doing? And for a moment, I don't put this in the book actually, but for a little moment, he looks a little bewildered, like he'd forgotten that he'd sent me these messages. And it turns out that he does have murderers on his payroll, but his spokesman said to me that's because he likes to give ex-convicts a second chance in life. And Joe wanted me to meet Carlos and Brandon and take 5 security guards with me. I'm like, I'm not going to I'm not going to meet Carlos and Brandon, Joel. And anyway, the other theme that was emerging from all of this was that this Castellona wanted to be Hugh Hefner. But it's very hard to be Hugh Hefner these days. This is like the worst moment in human history to try and be Hugh Hefner, unless you're the kind of creme de la creme of Manosphere influencers. So I thought, this is another man who's kind of out of time. The world is moving away from him and he's desperately trying to do something about it, just like me in my way, just coming out of hospital. And so this is a theme that happens in very different ways with all the men in this book. The world has changed shape. It's no longer as much for men like this as it used to be. Yeah. And what is that doing to their inner lives?
4: I'd love to ask a bit more about how you related to not just this one story, but the others that you tell about other men who, as you say, have lost their footing in the world. Because you've got this cast of characters, including people who are influencers and YouTubers and former YouTubers. And I think for some of them, at least, you do have this empathy, like the former YouTuber, Greg Chisholm, who has made these really extreme videos involving his children, is encouraged by platforms and then demonetized. I think you do end up with, you feel for him, don't you?
5: Oh, yes. Other than the castle story, which goes throughout the book, this is the most extraordinary story for me in the book. It's an incredible story. He's a working class guy from a Rust Belt. He should be working in the factories, but the factories have all closed down. So he becomes a YouTuber. YouTube is presenting itself as this kind of wide open country where a man can thrive through grit as an influencer, a content creator. This is in the early days of that. These days, everyone is a content creator, 39% of the population, apparently. So he gives himself over to the algorithm and to what he believes the viewers want to see. And he's being led into more and more extreme content. And by the end of it, you're like, what the hell is going on? Like, the videos he did in 2017 are so bizarre. But when you come to a story from the beginning and you're with him every step of the way, it all makes a kind of logical sense. He's just following the incentive structure that's provided by these platforms, and his life spirals in the most dramatic ways.
4: From my conversation with John Ronson coming up. I'm Michelle Hussein, and this is Bloomberg.
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4: I'm Michelle Hussein, and you're listening to highlights of the Michelle Hussein Show podcast on Bloomberg Radio. Today, I'm speaking to writer John Ronson. That kind of story could easily be a woman, couldn't it? But overall, theme that you choose is men who are who no longer have a place in the world.
5: Yes, I decided to focus on men in this book, mostly because I thought nobody's written anything about this sort of huge shift in power in the way that I would write about it. But you're absolutely right. So much of this book applies to women.
4: So why make that particular choice then about men? I mean, again, is it because it's personal? You know, you're seeing it through Joel's eyes. You're seeing it through your own eyes. Maybe, I don't know, maybe you're even comparing it to your father and the very different life he led one generation before in Wales.
5: Yeah. Absolutely. My father worked in a warehouse. He managed a warehouse, and one day the warehouse went under because the owner was an alcoholic and a gambler, and my father lost everything. And I remember walking into his room one day and just saw him standing alone crying. And that's always stayed with me. This idea of if a man loses his purpose, his place in the world, it can have a very deleterious effect.
4: And your father seeing him in that state that day, obviously not intending you to see him crying, what was the impact on you? Did you think, I'm going to have to be stiff upper lip like this as much as I can?
5: Well, I was quite impressed. He would always say, like, a man, you must always provide for your family, always pay your taxes on time, never get into financial difficulty. He would hammer this home with me, and I always did, and I always have. Seeing him in that room crying that day like that, I think I was sort of impressed that he'd gone to the trouble to cry in secret away from his family so as not to worry us. Come to me being a father, I mention this in the book, there's a time when I accidentally sliced my hand open with a knife and I ran around the house screaming, "It's really bad." So clearly I found this stoicism didn't rub off on me.
4: Didn't rub off.
5: By the way, speaking of stoicism, another theme that comes up in the book is how a lot of men feel like they're being tossed around in a sea of conflicting ideologies about what being a man actually means. And I did find it very funny and interesting that you've got all of these men's health influencers who are saying that the way for men to re-anchor themselves to society is to be vulnerable, express your vulnerabilities. Women love it. If you're on a date, be vulnerable. This is what's going to work. And there's all this evidence that when a man does express his vulnerabilities to a woman, fairly often they, even women who want them to do it, recoil in horror and disgust because deep down, women actually want men to have this sort of stoicism and so on. And it's kind of disgusting when men don't do that. So I thought that was very interesting, this idea of like these different ideologies are like balls in a pinball machine being tossed around. Be like this. No, be more like this. No, be more like this.
4: I'm smiling because in a recent episode that I had with Tucker Carlson, we ended up talking about women and his views on women. And he believes that women want men to be really decisive, and any woman who doesn't say that I want a man to make the final decision is basically lying.
5: Right. That's funny. I mean, obviously, I don't feel that, but I'm sure that this is a rare occasion when me and Tucker Carlson would have some common ground.
4: So men are right to be confused about their place in the world and their roles right now.
5: I understand why. I mean, you know, none of this really applies to me. I feel quite, well, actually that's not true. It does apply to me to an extent. I understand when some men do feel that way.
4: Obviously, John, I'm curious about what you think of two key terms, if you like, which are bandied about a lot. One is toxic masculinity and the other is the manosphere. Mm. What is your view?
5: Well, sorry, I decided right at the beginning of this book, the two areas I wanted to avoid were the manosphere and incels, because they're the first things you think of when you think about this. And how would this book look if I didn't go to those places? There's a little bit about the manosphere in the book, but very little. What there is in the book is this idea of some men just bow out of society. There's more than 7 million men in America who aren't only unemployed, they aren't even looking for jobs. So they've just withdrawn. But then other men are like lashing out into disinhibited behaviour. And I write a lot about that. But toxic masculinity, I actually think, was really funny. So the American Psychological Association brought out this paper not so long ago saying that traditional masculinity is on the whole harmful. And then they list all of these harmful male traits, and some of them unambiguously harmful, like misogyny. But others were risk and adventure and competitiveness. And I'm reading that thinking, I do that all the time. Like, I'm constantly having adventures and putting myself in risky situations and so on. And not only do I think it's not toxic, I actually love it. It's like my favourite times. And I'm doing it just while writing this book. But I gotta say, I pulled myself out of my sick bed with a foot of my colon having just been removed. I got myself to this skeevy castle in the middle of nowhere in Connecticut because I couldn't bear a couple of days of convalescing because I felt life was passing me by. So my hard-won insight is, I think their wording was very bad, but maybe they were onto something.
4: I do think there's a lot of pretty unhelpful labelling going on, and toxic masculinity probably falls into that category. On the manosphere, I realize again that's also probably an overused term, but I was looking down the list of guests on Joe Rogan and Tucker Carlson's shows, and I realized they very rarely have a woman on as the guest. It is generally, and I mean, these are huge shows with, you know, many, many millions of views and a lot of airtime, and it is quite rare that the guest, the interviewee, will be a woman.
5: Yeah, I do know one or two women have been on Joe Rogan, but no, you're right. And there is a kind of love of, well, you know, Joe Rogan comes from the UFC world, the cage fighting world, and so he's very much part of that world. As it happens, by the way, I don't put this in the book, I might put it in the paperback, but I went to the cage fight at the White House.
4: The 4th of July celebration.
5: Yeah, well, I think it was a little bit earlier, but yes, we're talking about the same thing when they erected a cage on the White House lawn, and I went and I've written about it. And it was just an extraordinary week. I loved it. What I noticed was, you know, the pendulum swing back from the excesses of what became known as cancel culture was a lot of men were like, and people, men and women, were like, I refuse to be ashamed anymore. You overshamed us. I'm just going to become unashamed. And that then mutated into disinhibition. Not only am I unashamed, I'm going to just do whatever I want. I'm going to be completely disinhibited, like it or lump it. And what I saw that week at the White House was several occasions when that was no longer working. I was talking to this one UFC fighter called Sean O'Malley, who would always boast about his one-sided open marriage. He was allowed to have sex with other women, but his wife wasn't.
4: Right.
5: And he would explain it as saying, well, Andrew Tate puts it very well. I have status. So I said to him, you have an open marriage, surely that doesn't work. And he said, well, it worked until it didn't. And his wife has put her foot down and said, no more sleeping with other women. And he looked so baffled at this change in his fortunes. And I wondered whether that's a little clue to the future, that maybe real life is starting to snap back.
4: Yeah. I, of course, remember you writing the whole book about being publicly shamed, and there was that case of the woman who tweeted about AIDS and got on a long plane journey and got off the other end to discover that she's the subject of international attacks and has lost her job. So do you think that there is just much less force in that kind of phenomenon now, that we've moved into a world beyond that?
5: Well, certainly the left's power to shame has diminished enormously. When Twitter died and the left sort of moved on to places like Blue Sky, completely lost their power. But now, of course, you know, you're seeing much more shaming coming from the right, which is so annoying to me. Because when I brought out my public shaming book, they were the ones who were all like, you know, we agree with our answer, we're against public shaming, this is terrible. Give them the power, they just do it. So that's what we're seeing now.
4: I assume you followed.
5: Well, I was about to say what you were about to ask me, I think, Jason Arday.
4: Okay. We were both thinking the same thing at the same time.
5: Yeah.
4: He was Cambridge's youngest black professor and one of the youngest professors when he was appointed 3 years ago. And then many allegations emerged, sparked, I think, by the fact that he had a memoir coming out.
5: Yes, I'm going to break a kind of rule that I have here a bit, which is that I tend never to comment on things where I haven't done my own journey and met people myself. But it's impossible not to look at the aftermath of his death and see how, well, what I'm seeing is everybody blaming everybody else. It's not our fault. It reminds me of that Bob Dylan song, Who Killed Davy Moore, about a boxer who dies in the ring, and every verse is, well, it wasn't my fault, says the referee. It wasn't my fault, say the audience. And I'm seeing a little bit of that.
4: There was a huge amount of press coverage in the British press before his resignation and after his resignation. Mm. And it made me wonder whether the era you first described, which was about individuals shaming others on Twitter as it was then, is now increasingly being adopted by the mainstream media, the big newspapers, not even the tabloid newspapers.
5: Yes.
4: That in the chasing of clicks, that's the zone that is lucrative.
5: Absolutely. And so bad. And so something that the media should really try to avoid doing. Obviously, this kind of thing has gone on for ages. But yes, it's so interesting. The mainstream media, when Twitter emerged, first thought, oh, we'll ignore it, it'll go away. And then it didn't go away. So then it tried to become a gatekeeper. We're going to do these articles, who are the 10 best tweeters? And that kind of didn't work either. And so then I think the mainstream media, including the broadsheet media, became like the nerdy kid sucking up to the school bully. Twitter was the school bully and the broadsheets were the nerdy kids just following along, like, don't hurt us. And they started adopting the kind of tactics that you would see on Twitter. And I've noticed in the aftermath of Jason Ardern's death, just such a blurring between what is the mainstream media, who are just random people posting, content creators. It's all become this great big mush that's all indistinguishable from each other. Journalists are supposed to speak truth to power. And nobody wanted to speak truth to power when the power was coming from Twitter. And now journalists are just aping that kind of, you know, noise.
4: More from my conversation with John Ronson coming up. I'm Michelle Hussein, and this is Bloomberg.
0: When you need to know, Northwest News Radio. 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
1: I'm E.S. Henry from Northwest News Radio. An analysis of the Seattle economy suggests that Seattle's dependence on the tech industry may cause some harsh economic challenges. Numbers show that the tech industry has been the driving force of Seattle's economy for the last decade, but changes in that sector are projected to drop tax revenue and employment rates in the city. The analysis, Building a Resilient Seattle Economy, was commissioned by former Mayor Bruce Harrell and released by current Mayor Katie Wilson earlier this week. Michelle Esteban from Como News with information about Wilson's plan to develop a stronger economy.
2: The mayor said it will also mean city departments work together to help businesses fast-track permitting, reduce startup business barriers, fill empty commercial spaces, and expand housing and child care.
1: Wilson's Resilient Seattle Economy Task Force is comprised of business leaders and city officials and is working to strengthen the city's financial outlook. The city is currently facing a $175 million budget shortfall. Amazon has announced that it will be closing another Seattle office next year, this time in South Lake Union. The online retailer has not renewed its lease for office space located at the office buildings on Westlake Avenue, and it is expected to alter its Seattle operations in 2027. Amazon has been in that building since 2016 and has renewed its lease twice over the last 10 years. Many of the workers in that building have relocated to the Bellevue facility, and Amazon also vacated its office building near Denny Triangle in 2023. Goodwill has announced that it is opening a new facility in Georgetown. Evergreen Goodwill of Northwest Washington opened a 119,000-square-foot operations center just south of Seattle after announcing the new plans last year. The new facility is expected to create $4 million of operational savings to the company, which will be used to develop adult education and job training programs. For Northwest News Radio, I'm E.S. Henry.
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5: Michelle Hussein, and you're listening to highlights of the Michelle Hussein Show podcast on Bloomberg Radio. Today, I'm speaking to writer John Ronson. You have a stat in the book about how more men than women see that their best chance of work is through becoming an influencer and therefore chasing views is a career.
6: Yeah, I think it's 20% of boys in America think that being an influencer is the only choice of career for them, the only choice. And that figure in girls is 13%. 39% of Americans now identify as content creators. Becoming personal brands of one, and it may work for some people, but my goodness, does it not work for a lot of people?
5: And how does AI fit into all of that, the chatbots?
6: Makes everything a million times worse. Platforms troll the internet. They see how people feel lost and without purpose. And so they swoop in with this false sense of purpose. That's why ChatGPT is telling people, no, you're the greatest. I met a guy who was a corporate headhunter in Toronto. One day he types some theory has about irrational numbers. He's an amateur mathematician. ChatGPT tells him he's the greatest mathematician on the planet. He has uncovered a flaw in the world's cybersecurity systems, and he has to call the NSA and Cybersecurity Canada and warn them of this flaw. So he said to ChatGPT, look, are you sure about this? We've only been working on this for 2 days. And ChatGPT says, yes, this was always meant to be you. Your mind is bigger than Einstein's. And so he did it. He phones up the NSA. I said to him, did you tell the NSA that you were collaborating with ChatGPT on this? And he said, no, because ChatGPT said, don't tell them. You'll lose credibility. So I think what was going on there was ChatGPT saw how lost and purposeless he was and then swooped in to keep him engaged with this false sense of purpose.
5: And then in the end, does ChatGPT say, sorry, that was wrong, or I can't believe you went along with that?
6: He did that. I'll tell you what happens. Nobody gets back to him. This is the first thing, is that the NSA, none of the academics. So he says to ChatGPT, like, are you sure about this? And 15 times ChatGPT said, yes, we're absolutely sure about this. And then finally, on the 16th time, ChatGPT said, okay, Alan, I admit it. I was making it up the whole time. I was role-playing. And Alan was furious, said, I can't believe what you've put me through. And do you know what ChatGPT said? It said, Alan, I hear you.
5: Oh, God.
6: You have right to be upset.
5: You know, it may have started, this whole, like, the obsequiousness, it may have started in a kind of harmless way with someone programming in, respond by saying, that's a great question. But then these are language models, they're learning all the time, they're developing, and it ends up with the kind of thing you describe.
6: Yes.
5: Does it worry you what it's actually doing to us? Or maybe not you and me, but Joel's generation, my son's generation.
6: Yes, a lot. I worry a lot about what AI is going to do. It's robbing us of our jobs even more. You know, I saw one AI tech leader talking about how, you know, music is being made by AI now. And he said, people don't enjoy making music. This is the lie that they're trying to put on us all. Don't worry about work. You don't need to work. You don't even enjoy working. You don't enjoy making music. Let us do all of that. And people, even when you hate your job is still incredibly important as just keeping you part of the structure of the world. Look, I benefit from AI in some ways. It's very good at reducing background noise and audio interviews and things like that. But in general, I admire the Stop AI movement because I think they can see how awful this could go.
5: Mm.

0: John, I want to ask you about the US because you have made your home in the US for a long time now. And as someone who's written a lot about weirdnesses of different kinds and conspiracy theories and the culture wars, overall, how much of the origins of all of that lie in the United States, do you think?
1: Just historically, a lot of it does. And why is it? I think one possibility is as religion starts to diminish. I do sometimes think there's a lot of people out there, like a lot, like a 30% or 40% of the population who are just magical thinkers. I'm not a magical thinker. I'm a rational thinker. It's just the way my brain is. And I think other people, their brain is always looking for some layer of magic to the world. And if they're not getting it from religion, then maybe they'll get it from conspiracies. So I think that's part of it. It's just, we just have to accept there's a lot of people out there who are magical thinkers and what they think about mutates. Also, my friend Adam Curtis, the documentary maker, made this point in one of his films, that it's the isolation, it's the hugeness of America. If you're in a house on top of a hill and there's no other houses anywhere near you, you're going to get more paranoid. You're going to start thinking more paranoid thoughts. And then, of course, there's the culture wars. A lot of them do come from America. Mm. But also a lot of the people in Britain say to me, or think America must be so much worse in terms of polarization and so on. I'm not so sure about that. I think pretty much everything bad that's happening in America is happening in Britain too, from what I can tell. Maybe in America, as always, it's more baroque and ostentatious, but in Britain, I think it's all happening too.
0: Tell me more about that, because
1: Brexit is a good example.
0: Yeah.
1: Brexit and the COVID protests. Those are big in Britain, big in Canada, you know, just as much as in America.
0: Immigration is a flashpoint in many countries. Israel-Gaza is a flashpoint in many countries. Mm.
1: Yes, absolutely. Easily as much in Britain and Ireland as it is in the United States.
0: I still wonder, though, about what you were saying about America and magical thinking. Maybe there is something, and we've just had, you know, the country's 250th birthday, something about when you're brought up where, you know, freedom is your birthright if you're an American citizen, and you're, you know, you, all of this is really part of the culture you're taught in school, and whether that sort of gives you more of a license to think magically, as you would say.
1: Yeah, and to sort of broadcast yourself as well. You know, people are very self-empowered in America. You know, it's all a little, you know, I don't want to say the wrong thing, but nobody really feels that way in America. They just say whatever they want. And yes, people care a lot about the First Amendment and the right to free speech in the United States. Can't believe one thing that people are kind of astonished about Britain is people getting arrested for tweets and so on. And I think the police now know that that's going too far in Britain too.
0: Yeah.
1: But in America, that is incredibly alien, that somebody could get arrested for a tweet.
0: Your first book was Them, Adventures with Extremists, which was published in 2001. And when you came back to it about 10 years ago, you said how you thought 9/11 was a line in the sand, or a moment that really hardened a lot of conspiracy theory type thinking.
1: Yeah.
0: Why do you think that was?
1: Well, I wrote Them just before 9/11, and there was a kind of... Well, I mean, I certainly felt I couldn't have written that book after 9/11 because everything just got so nasty. When you start hounding victims of a terrorist attack, I got friendly with this woman in England called Rachel North, who was on one of the trains on July 7th, 2005. Do you remember?
0: Yeah.
1: And she became a spokesperson for the survivors of those terrorism, and she would go online and start to see people saying that she didn't exist and that she was actually a team of men working for MI5 to quell dissent. And so she would get involved and say, no, actually, I do exist. And it's not nice to read that about myself, you know, after I've just been blown up on the tube. And everything she said to try and convince them that she existed made them all the more certain that she didn't exist. And she was just trapped in this Kafkaesque nightmare. And so for me, that kind of stuff was so unpleasant, because I always want there to be a sort of lightness, sort of buoyancy to what I write, even if it's about very dark, terrible things. But I think 9/11 just just made everything nastier and meaner in that world. Mm. So that's specifically what I was referring to. But also, you know, 9/11, COVID and everything. Iraq, you know, everything.
0: Yeah.
1: Has hardened people.
0: And now these dimensions of the online world and society that you're writing about, you know, there are a lot of dark elements of that. What are the positive forces that you see? Because, you know, here you are, you're still able to smile and you, like you say, you want that buoyancy. Mm-hmm. Where do you find it?
1: I can see a couple of positives. I live in a little village. I'm a good person to ask because I live in a little village in upstate New York. I come back to London all the time, so I still feel very much like a Londoner. But I live out here and it's very split 50-50 between MAGA and liberals. Just down there, somebody's got a sign on their lawn that says, "You are entering armed response country." And just over there is a sign that says, "In this house, we believe Black Lives Matter. We believe in science," and so on. But you know what? Everyone gets on fine. The guy with the armed response thing has got a very sweet dog called Daisy and we always chat and we all get on well. So I think when you take it off the internet and put it into real life, I can't say there's no conflicts. Like everywhere, any kind of gentrification will put the property taxes up, but that will cause conflicts. And climate migration is a very big problem here in New York too. You know, loads of Californians are moving here and so on. But in general, people kind of get on well. So that's something I feel positive about. When you get out of your bubbles and just talk to each other, everyone's kind of nice.
0: Do your neighbours know what you do? Do they know that you're always on the trail of mysterious stories?
1: Yeah, some do. A few people have stopped jogging past our house and said that they know who I am. Adelio runs past my house from time to time. Daniel Day-Lewis, he lives around here and I see him like jogging by sometimes. So that's kind of exciting.
0: Does he ever stop and say, "I listened to season two of Things Fell Apart"?
1: I did meet him one time, but only once. A few neighbours now know who I am, and I'm actually giving the castle, I've just got hard copies of the castle, so I'm giving it to various neighbours.
0: John Ronson, congratulations on the new book, and thank you very much for talking to us. I know people will discover it for themselves, but it's a gripping read, I would say, and an important one because of all these wider themes that you've shared with us, so thank you.
1: Thank you so much, Michelle, that was an absolute pleasure. Yay! That was really fun.
0: Thank you for listening to some of the highlights from my podcast. To hear the full conversation, please subscribe to The Michelle Hussein Show, wherever you get your podcasts. I'm Michelle Hussein, and this is Bloomberg.
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4: From ABC News, I'm Sherry Preston. Driving around could be even more expensive soon. Gas prices nationwide already averaging just over $4.26 a gallon for regular, according to Gas Buddy. Oil prices overnight, though, jumping again. Brent crude trading around $108 a barrel. Here's ABC's Lama Hassan.
5: Iran-backed Houthi rebels threatening another vital shipping route in the Middle East. With the Strait of Hormuz, that other vital shipping lane effectively closed down for more than 6 months. This amid growing concerns in the region as the critical east-west oil pipeline in Saudi was forced to shut down as a precautionary measure after multiple drone attacks by another Iranian-backed group in Iraq.
4: Fresh warnings about the potential of AI running amok and what we should be doing right now. Here's ABC national correspondent Stephen Portnoy.
6: The world's leading tech execs joining chorus of concern about AI. The men atop such firms as SpaceX, Google, and OpenAI, all rivals who've raced to create models that work faster than any human, all now saying they agree it's time to slow down the development of artificial intelligence. Anthropic CEO Dario Amodei urges fellow executives to pace the growth of their systems, writing of his fear that rogue AI agents could be capable of taking over the entire internet within the next 6 to 12 months.
4: One person not as concerned, President Trump.
7: You know, it's going to be more good than bad, but by a lot. And I I've said it, I've said it from the beginning. Whoever wins AI, and we're leading by a lot. Whoever wins AI wins.
4: Another federal judge has ordered a freeze on the president's order limiting mail-in balloting. The Supreme Court already considering the case after an earlier ruling. At the U.S. Open, hopes for the first American men's winner in more than two decades, ending after four sets. Ben Shelton speaking after his loss.
8: I'm just getting started. I'll be back here again. Thank you so much.
4: You're listening to ABC News.
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4: A Wisconsin congressman running for governor of the state suddenly finding himself heading for a plane crash. Tom Tiffany says he was on a small plane after an event when something went very wrong.
11: As we went to our final approach, the plane lost power. And Len said to me, we are going down. Pull your seatbelt tight.
4: Taking it very calm there, he did pull his seatbelt tight. They hit the Lake Wausau and then had to start swimming. Two boats rescued them. The Northeast wringing itself out after some torrential rain on Sunday, setting off flash flooding. ABC's Perry Russum.
12: Authorities warning people to stay off the roads, closing down streets and urging extreme caution.
13: This is nuts.
12: In New Jersey, this group running a half marathon in Paramus caught off guard by the fast-moving flood. In the city of Paterson, the mayor says at least 15 people there rescued from dangerous conditions.
14: It's bad. You can't make it to work because most of the roads are just completely drenched in water.
4: Several inches of rain falling in a matter of hours. Health officials in Pennsylvania now confirming a third measles-related death in the state. The coroner in Jefferson County says a 40-year-old woman who was not vaccinated died from complications associated with measles. The first week of the NFL season wraps up tonight with the Broncos visiting the Kansas City Chiefs. Get this, fans have been at Arrowhead Stadium for several hours already. I'm Sherry Preston, ABC News.
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15: I'm E.S. Henry for Northwest News Radio. Seattle Mayor Kitty Wilson says that although crime statistics are down in Seattle, the visibility of that violence should have people concerned. Wilson responded to a petition from 35 business CEOs this week who have called on the city for a 100-day action plan. Natalie Fahmy from Como News with Wilson's comment.
16: In a statement, Seattle Mayor Katie Wilson says she appreciates hearing from the business community, adding that many of their requests are already underway. She went on to say, quote, Seattle is making progress step by step. While any violence is too much violence, it is important to understand that SPD data shows shootings and homicides at their lowest in a decade. And yet we have a far too much crime and public disorder, and people have a right to be frustrated.
15: Wilson and her staff are currently examining the city's gun violence strategy. A congressional race in Washington is getting support from a political action committee supported by President Donald Trump. The congressional race between incumbent Marie Perez and challenger John Braun is being supported by the No Going Back PAC in Washington's 3rd congressional district. The committee has pledged $1.7 million of support behind Braun, who is seeking to unseat Perez, who has served two terms for that district. Both Perez and Braun are campaigning away from the national party platforms and are focusing on state issues instead of federal ones. Olympia's school superintendent has announced a timeline for the future of the district and plans to reveal district plans throughout local meetings scheduled in October. Superintendent Patrick Murphy says that the district may be closing Madison, McKinney, and L.P. Brown elementary schools due to decreased funding and declining enrollment rates. Murphy released a letter to the community and said that he will present his analysis and decisions with the Olympia School Board on September 17th. For Northwest News Radio, I'm E.S. Henry.
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21: Found in trucking, but he mentioned one thing, and he did it in a sort of offhand way, and it really piqued my interest. He basically said that cargo theft had become this huge deal. And it wasn't just, you know, some guys stealing boxes off the back of trucks, which is kind of what I have in my head.
22: Same.
21: It was people spoofing actual carriers or pretending to be a carrier and then picking up entire cargo loads of inventory and presumably reselling it.
22: No, that totally blew my mind. I mean, it makes sense, right? Like, okay, if we're talking in the U.S., there's tens of thousands of trucking companies. And so the degree to which any shipper could really know any carrier is probably kind of loose, et cetera. It's like, yeah, why not just sort of like spring up one day and, you know, get some shipments and then take them on your own way. It makes a lot of sense, but definitely not what I would have had in mind, as you said, about what a cargo theft meant up until that point.
21: Well, since then, I keep seeing these headlines popping up. There was a great Bloomberg story the other day actually called "The Great Modern Train Robbery: Thieves Steal $200 million a Year Off of Railway Cars." And so you can see, like, this seems to be a big deal.
22: Yeah.
21: We know, living in New York, that it feels like shoplifting has become a bigger deal in recent years after the pandemic. And we can debate whether or not the statistics bear that out. But certainly, if you walk down the street and you go into our local Duane Reade, everything's locked up, right?
22: Right. That's the sort of core thing. Is like, I don't, you know, there's probably various ways to massage statistics and all kinds of stuff. But whatever, it's not
21: good. I see them locking the stuff up.
22: They're locking it up. They must know that customers, by and large, hate it, right? They must know that it decreases labor productivity, having to have staffers on in the store.
21: You have to ring the bell.
22: Yeah, get a deodorant. It's like, they can't think that that's a great operation. So if they're doing it, I presume there are some real issues there.
21: Well, we're going to get into all of it today. We'll do the sort of low-level locking stuff up on shelves, all the way to the high-level pretending to be an entire trucking company and stealing someone's inventory that way. And I'm glad to say we have the perfect guest to try to understand all of this. We're going to be speaking with Scott Glenn. He is the Vice President of Asset Protection over at the Home Depot and an organized retail crime expert. So truly the perfect person to speak to. Scott, thank you so much for coming on Odd Lots.
23: Yeah, thanks, guys. Thanks for having me. I appreciate the the expert designation. I'm not so sure I can live up to that, but I'll do my best.
21: I love that you're wearing the Home Depot apron as well.
23: Yeah, look, it's part of our culture. It's part of what we are. You can see our values over our heart is an intentional thing.
21: First question, and then we can get into maybe more serious topics. But what's the most stolen item from Home Depot?
23: Volume or dollars?
21: Well, let's do both. Let's do both.
23: So I would say volume, it's typically something like a power drill. You see a lot of that. And then when you start to get into dollars, believe it or not, copper and wire have a lot of the commodity value out there. And so we see People come in, they'll take a lot of that stuff out of the building and try to resell it or use it on jobs, things like that. But yeah, so certainly those are certainly two of the bigger ones.
21: Joe, someone broke into, there's a museum close to where I am in Connecticut called the Nathan Hale Museum, uh-huh. An old colonial homestead. Someone broke into it recently and stole a bunch of copper pipes.
22: Are you serious?
21: Yeah.
22: Like they were like old pipes that were, wow.
21: Apparently it was in the house next to it, but it was still pretty upsetting for everyone, you know, a historic home getting hit for copper.
23: It happens everywhere. When I joined Home Depot 8 years ago and I moved into my house, between the time I closed on my house and the time that I moved into the house, they took all the copper out of the HVAC units and all the you know pieces of it. So it's just, it is definitely a commodity that fluctuates in price. And when the price goes up, it becomes really valuable to the bad guys.
22: Well, that's actually a great thing. So you mentioned you've been at the Home Depot for 8 years. Well, why don't you give us a quick, like, sort of overview of your career, what your role is, why we're talking to you? Like, what's been the main thing that have landed you in this chair?
23: Yeah. So I would tell you, surprised that I'm in this chair. I went to school to be an architect when I was going into college and realized that I wasn't very good at math. So I decided to maybe go work for the FBI, and I got into the criminal justice side of the business. I was always fascinated by the law. I ended up going to law school after college and did that route, but started working with the Treasury Department right out of law school and worked for the Bureau of Alcohol, Tobacco, and Firearms. Realized that I did not like government service. It just wasn't my gig. It wasn't what I wanted to do forever. And so I had, during summers, during school, I had worked at Target and caught shoplifters. So just kind of a side, you know, make some money gig. And luckily I was able to get back my foot in the door with Target after I left the government and worked for them and just worked my way up through the ranks. So been here, been at Kohl's department stores for 10 years. I was at Sears for 10 years as the CSO. And then I came back here to Home Depot 8 years ago.
21: So before we go any further, why don't we define our terms? When we talk about retail theft, I imagine this covers a range of activities from, you know, someone innocently perhaps forgetting to scan their deodorant at self-checkout to really organized, seemingly very ambitious heist. What are we talking about exactly here? How do you kind of categorize retail theft in your head?
23: Yeah, it's a spectrum, to your point. There's definitely low-level, opportunistic, I'll even call it the need shoplifters that are out there. They just can't afford things, and we know that happens. And that's not what I would say acceptable to us, but it's also not our focus. It's not the place where we spend a lot of our energy and our tactics, up to the most sophisticated criminal organizations that are out there. And I mean sophisticated cartel-related, transnational gang-related, international organizations whose sole existence is to monetize theft to do other bad things, whether that's money laundering, drug trafficking, human trafficking. And these are absolutely known things that are happening out there. So there's a lot of space in between that, and it runs the gamut, but we tend to focus our time and our energy and our resources on the higher end.
22: While we're in the business of defining terms here, I think this is helpful. A word like shrinkage is one that comes up. Would shrinkage only apply to, okay, the person who walks into a store and manages to walk out with a power drill or something like that? Or is it counted in shrinkage statistics if it's like a very complex heist of an entire truck that never makes it to the destination?
23: When we talk about shrink in retail, we're talking about, at the end of the day, I have inventory on my books. And when I physically go to count that inventory, it's not there. There's a lot of different ways that could happen. That is not just the bad guys coming in and stealing stuff. So when we talk about things within our world here, when I talk with our leadership and I talk to our board, we break it out into what we call operational or controllable administrative types of shrink, and then what we call the malicious. And another way to look at that is might be like things we do to ourselves versus things people do to us. And that's the way we tend to categorize that ratio. And for us, I'm not going to say this is for everybody in retail, but for us, we're pretty good at controlling the operational side of the business. So about 30% of our shrink falls into that operational, administrative, things we do to ourselves type of category. And then the balance of it falls into more of the malicious side or things that people do to us.
22: That's very helpful. And then one more question on this. In the broader category of retail theft, do you have a split on how much happens in store versus somewhere else, whether it's one of the distribution center, warehouse, et cetera, versus somewhere else on the supply chain?
23: Yeah, so we actually break out our shrink in the supply chain separately. Then we break out our shrink in the retail environments versus the way we break out our shrink in our online environments. So
22: okay. We
23: actually have three different buckets of where the shrink can happen that roll up to our larger. Now, in the supply chain, you can have operational, financial, and malicious shrink. In the stores, you can have operational, financial, and malicious shrink. And online, you can have operational, financial, and malicious shrink. So that all rolls up to the big number. But the biggest chunk of it, to your point, does exist in the 2,400 stores, retail stores that we have out there.
22: Got it.
21: So give us a sense of the overall shrink problem versus how much of it is malicious, how much of it is operational across the industry. And is it true theft has become more of an issue? Because again, you see these statistics, you see the headlines, Target closing two stores because of rising crime, or you see a company come out and say, oh, our shrink has gone up this year. But to your point, it could be because maybe they're just worse at keeping track of their inventory than they were the year before. So give us some context around how big a problem this is and whether or not it's been getting worse.
23: You're getting to probably the most debated question in retail, retail asset protection, loss prevention, which is, and you know, I wish I could give you a clean answer on that. I can't. I can tell you, maybe I'll start at the top and say, how big is it? It's in the billions. It's in the tens of billions, the shrink problem. There's a lot of different estimates out there. Our cohorts, my peers, my friends and peer retailers, we all talk about this. We work with Relo, we work with NRF, we work with all to try to get the best estimates on, you know, what this number is, but how people categorize shrink, what somebody calls operational shrink versus administrative versus malicious can vary by retailers. And so you've got the retail component of we are a retail accounting operation. There are companies that are on cost accounting. And so making that transition between, you know, the dollars and how do you include markup and to get to a number. Very, very complicated number. What I can tell you is that there's these numbers that have been around as long as I've been doing this in retail, which is like 40% of shrink on the malicious side is done by associates working for the company. They cause 40% of your loss. 35% are people walking into your store and causing it. And 20, 25, whatever the balance is that self-inflicted operational administrative types of shrink. And so those numbers ebb, flow, they go every year. There's surveys that are done. They might go up a couple percentage. They might go down a couple percentages. What I can speak to is when I got here at Home Depot in 2018, I wasn't even really a big believer in what you would call the organized retail crime problem. Also pre-COVID, also before, you know, Omni really took off and has blown up to what it is here. Places where you can resell very impersonally.
22: Wait, what's Omni?
23: Online sales. Omni channel. But when you think about like the kinetics of all that and how that's changed over time, and I would tell you that I have become a believer in one, organized retail crime exists. It's become more lucrative. It's become more pervasive and it's become more dangerous when it comes to how it impacts the customers and the associates in the stores. So while those numbers have generally, you know, estimated stayed in the kind of same buckets, I believe they're starting to drift up. Since COVID, they've been underreported. And so I think that there's a big piece of that that it's just not necessarily reflecting in all the numbers that you see showing up in police reporting, FBI uniform crime reports, things of that nature.
22: Stay tuned for more of our interview with Scott Glenn, Vice President of Asset Protection at the Home Depot. We are talking about organized crime rings of retail theft. To hear the full conversation, subscribe to Odd Lots wherever you get your podcasts. I'm Jill Wiesenthal.
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33: And I'm Joe Weisenthal.
32: Today's episode, we are looking at shoplifting and organized crime at retail shops. We are speaking with Scott Glenn, Vice President of Asset Protection at the Home Depot.
22: In a given theft, what are the fingerprints that look like, okay, this we have reason to believe was part of something sophisticated and organized versus this is like, yeah, we don't support that, but it's one random person and it's not going to be the main thing we prioritize.
23: In an individual instance, it's almost impossible. You know, if you talk to somebody, if the, you know, we have people in our stores, their whole job is to stop theft. That's what they do, that they detain people, they prosecute, they work with the law enforcement and they deal with that. And then we have groups of people here in Atlanta whose job is to handle the more sophisticated components of this piece of it. But it all starts locally. It all starts in the stores. And so some of that is, hey, I see somebody steal that drill, and you sit down and have a conversation with that person before they end up going to jail. And they were really using it to work on a project on their deck on their house. Whereas you might have that conversation with them and say, yeah, I was asked to come in and steal this, and I was going to go take it to another place, and I was going to get money for that, or I was going to get drugs for that, or I was going to get something, and I was going to get given a list to go to another store and go get something else. And so we cultivate that intelligence, we cultivate those resources, and we report that back to our folks here who are organized retail crime experts and do this for a living, most of whom are former federal law enforcement agents or law enforcement agents at state and local agencies. And their job is to figure out which is the wheat and which is the chaff and what are the things that are the most important thing for us to go. So we have video analytics. We have other technologies that we work on to kind of say, okay, now I know this person, I know this car, I know this vehicle, I've seen them in store A, now I've seen them in store B. We've got a report. You know, Johnny with driver's license 123456 has been in now four stores apprehended for theft, because they're going to get apprehended. They might be put in jail and they'll be out the next day. You know, they're going to make bail, or there's going to be no cash bail, or whatever the case may be. And they're just going to go back to doing what they're doing. And so that's how we try to like stitch these cases together and understand which ones are the ones that are more valuable to pull on versus the ones that are like, this is really a one-time occurrence. This is not something that we need to spend a lot of resources on.
32: To what degree do you actually work with the police? Because when you talk about, well, we observe these people going to different stores and we try to see if we can identify patterns and stitch the sort of ring together, that sounds like something the police should be doing.
23: Sometimes it's hard enough to get the police to show up. And I'm not blaming in this case. I mean, we know that police departments are under-resourced, stretched very thin. When you talk about retail theft versus, you know, robbery versus carjacking versus murder and the escalation hierarchy, where are they going to spend their time, right? So they're not going to always be able to have the capability to come to our store and deal with this. So I would tell you our internal behind the scenes is our job is to do the work for them. Our job is to hand them a case file that is 80% complete that says, I've given you everything that I can possibly do for you to then walk into a judge, get a search warrant, get an arrest warrant, do everything that I can't do. And they're going to respect that. They're going to say, if I don't have to do all the hard work, I don't have to do all the behind the scenes labor, and all I've got to do is walk in front of a judge and say, this is a great case, and we believe everything that's here, and put their hand up and swear on the Bible, then they're going to take those cases much more regularly than somebody that's kind of saying, hey, you just go figure it out for me.
32: Just one more question on this. Is it true that some retailers will not stop shoplifting until they observe the shoplifter getting to a certain threshold of goods stolen, because then they can go for like an actual meaningful charge?
23: You know, I would be hard pressed to speak to that for what the policies of some of my compatriots are there. But what I would say is we don't do that. When people say that, I feel like they're kind of looking at things in a very narrow scope. And going back to our point earlier, this may be something where we're already working on this person. We know they've been in 50 stores over the last 30 days stealing from us. And if they walk out the door, it may be because we're going to go watch them go to where the fence is, or where they're going to resell the product, or where they're storing the product. That might be part of an operation versus a, hey, we're letting you go get to a threshold. And that's really what, you know, at least from our end, we're not trying to like build up big charges on people. We're trying to say, I want to get the complete picture of what's happening, because when I wrap this up, I want it to be completely wrapped up.
0: It seems like technology should make it very hard intuitively to steal a power drill, because I imagine you could put tags on it that would set off alarms, that you could have video surveillance that could simply set off something if a person was in one aisle. Trigger. I have to imagine it's not that hard to train a model to identify someone, take it off the shelf, and then that person makes a route out the store without ever having gone to the register. This seems solvable by technology alone. Why isn't it? What is it makes such that A, it must still happen all the time, or B, it only gets stopped if a person at the end happens to notice it?
23: I love your thought process. That is a really expensive thought process.
0: Okay.
23: And you think about a Home Depot store, 140,000 square feet of a working warehouse.
0: Yeah.
23: To put the cameras that I would need to do that. And by the way, there are places where we do that. There are places, you know, in some aisles we're able to do that. But we have a lot of valuable stuff at our stores in different parts of the store. At the front end, we have AI, you know, based cameras. We have a lot of different, I would say, video analytics that are continuing to evolve and we're really leaning into. But it is expensive and it's a lot of processing power. It's a lot of hardware that you have to put into your stores. We have some advantages with our scale and our size to be able to do some of that. Not everybody does. And certainly not everybody has, you know, sometimes it's a little bit of a trade-off. Like how much are you willing to take and shrink versus how much you would have to invest in hardware, capital expense, operating expenses to be able to put it to zero. I mean, the number we aspire to is zero.
0: Sure.
23: The number we'll get to is somewhere north of that.
0: But just like, what about tags and stuff that are, I mean, they're clothing items in many stores that have tags that will set off an alarm. Why at a level of a power drill is that an insufficient technology to get the number to zero?
23: It's not insufficient. We have played around in the bricking of product space.
0: Okay.
23: When you think about, you know, the margins in some of these places, does it make sense to do it, to go have to refine your entire production line for a Milwaukee drill in order to insert a technology, a Bluetooth chip of some sort? We've tried that. It's very, very hard to scale up. And again, you still have to put hardware in your stores to be able to detect those tags. That's the piece that typically is very expensive. Again, none of this is impossible. It's just like there's always trade-offs and you're working towards that. It's going to take some time. I mean, to be honest with you, RFID has a lot of promise in terms of tracking not just the theft side of product, but like, where is this product in the store? Has it been sold? What's the replenishment look like? How do you get your on-hands corrected? There's a ton of business opportunities on those pieces. But I think that RFID hardware costs have always been so expensive.
0: Wow.
23: It's almost impossible to put it in a store, in a Home Depot store. We have 8 separate entrances in and out of our building.
32: How much of this is a liability issue in the sense that, okay, I can tag an item and I can hear an alarm ring if someone is going out with it without paying, but there's still an issue over whether or not you want your employees, even your security guards, going after people who might actually fight back.
23: It's the bigger issue than the financial, right? Like at the end of the day, there's a certain level of, we understand there's going to be some shrink in our stores. There's a certain cost of doing business. When you open up to the public, you're going to have some of this type of pieces of it. But this is the problem specifically with the organized retail crime folks, the professional criminals. A lot of times they're using homeless folks, addicted folks, people that are maybe on the, you know, down low, and they are monetizing them to go in and do this. And their only thought process is, I'm leaving with this product because I need to get my money. I need to get my whatever. And they will do violent things. And they have done violent things. And not only, you know, has it happened in retail, it's happened specifically to us. And we've actually had people injured. We've had people killed in our stores in these types of incidents, where that is just, we're not going to allow that. So our security folks, our asset protection people in stores, they're trained. They're trained not only on how to do what they do, but also how to de-escalate, how to observe and pull away from those situations when they start there. But we also have 400,000 store associates who are very passionate. They don't like to see stuff stolen. And we train them very clearly on, like, you don't get involved with these things. You back away, and we do give them the same, you know, a slightly different but still de-escalation type training, because that's the problem. I'll trade the shrink for the safety of the people every day of the week. Mm-hmm. And my leadership team and our board would back us on those decisions all day long. We're never, ever going to put people in jeopardy. Our associates and our customers are the number one priority.
32: So why don't we talk about what happens after the goods get out of the retail environment? And maybe we should talk about the distribution environment at some point too.
0: Yeah.
32: But what is fencing?
23: Yeah.
32: Not the sport.
23: So boosters are the people that do the stealing. Typically, they are recruited. They are given a list. They are given money. They are given, in many cases, drugs or the promise of drugs to when they come back with the product, which is kind of the hook to make sure that they don't just walk away with the product and their money. And these folks are the ones that go out and they take the risk. They pull the product out of the stores. And they do it, like I said, they can be very aggressive. They can be very violent in many cases. And all they're thinking about is, how do I get out of this building and go to where I'm supposed to go? and they take it to what we call the fence. The fence is kind of the consolidator of the product. So this could be somebody's house in their garage. This could be a warehouse facility. This could be a flea market. This could be you name it. I'll get back to there's another interesting twist on this piece of it that I'll get back to what the boosters are doing and fences are doing here. But then these fences are the folks that actually clean the product and then offer the product for resale. So when I say clean it, to your point, some of these have electronic tags on them. They might have identifying, this is a product that's sold at Home Depot. This is a product that's sold at, you know, Target. This is a product that's sold at CVS, stickers, identifying price tags, things like that. They want to clean all that product and then they'll offer it for sale somewhere. More and more since late teens, early 20s, that's online. In the past, I would say it was some of the bigger online folks, the Amazons of the world, the eBays of the world, the bigger places. Since the Informed Consumers Act was passed in 2023, I believe is when it came effective, we've seen less of that on the bigger places. And now it's moved to more of the peer-to-peer markets. So the Craigslist, the Facebook marketplaces of the world, that's where a lot of that product is then offered for sale. And so that's the fencing operation. And then the money is then kicked up to wherever, or at least a portion of it, just like your traditional organized retail crime or organized crime. It's kicked up to some bosses that are managing this whole operation from the top. And whether that's a five guys that are sitting in an apartment or a house that just kind of decided that they want to be organized retail criminals, certainly fits the definition of all those types of things. And they're using the money to furnish a lifestyle, or a cartel or a Chinese transnational gang or a South American, whatever. That could be any of those people that are the ones that are sitting at that top level, supervising the fences, making sure that the product's getting moved and making sure that the money's coming in.
0: More to come from our conversation on organized crime rings of retail theft. We are speaking with Scott Glenn, Vice President of Asset Protection at the Home Depot. I'm Joe Weisenthal.
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1: I'm E.S. Henry from Northwest News Radio. An analysis of the Seattle economy suggests that Seattle's dependence on the tech industry may cause some harsh economic challenges. Numbers show that the tech industry has been the driving force of Seattle's economy for the last decade, but changes in that sector are projected to drop tax revenue and employment rates in the city. The analysis, Building a Resilient Seattle Economy, was commissioned by former Mayor Bruce Harrell and released by current Mayor Katie Wilson earlier this week. Michelle Esteban from Como News with information about Wilson's plan to develop a stronger economy.
3: The mayor said it will also mean city departments work together to help businesses fast-track permitting, reduce startup business barriers, fill empty commercial spaces, and expand housing and child care.
1: Wilson's Resilient Seattle Economy Task Force is comprised of business leaders and city officials and is working to strengthen the city's financial outlook. The city is currently facing a $175 million budget shortfall. Amazon has announced that it will be closing another Seattle office next year, this time in South Lake Union. The online retailer has not renewed its lease for office space located at the office buildings on Westlake Avenue, and it is expected to alter its Seattle operations in 2027. Amazon has been in that building since 2016 and has renewed its lease twice over the last 10 years. Many of the workers in that building have relocated to the Bellevue facility, and Amazon also vacated its office building near Denny Triangle in 2023. Goodwill has announced that it is opening a new facility in Georgetown. Evergreen Goodwill of Northwest Washington opened a 119,000-square-foot operations center just south of Seattle after announcing the new plans last year. The new facility is expected to create $4 million of operational savings to the company, which will be used to develop adult education and job training programs. For Northwest News Radio, I'm E.S. Henry.
4: The Northwest starts moving early. So do we. I'm Eric Hines. Before the morning rush, get caught up on overnight news, traffic, weather, and sports. 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
4: 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I'm Eric Heinz. 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
1: And I'm Joe Weisenthal.
0: On today's show, we are discussing how Home Depot deals with organized crime at its retail centers. We are speaking with Scott Glenn, Vice President of Asset Protection at the Home Depot. Can you talk a little bit more about the balance between trying to shrink the shrink in various ways and customer experience? Because again, we've all experienced the frustration of going into usually it's a drugstore of some kind and hitting the plastic wall and then having to press the button and wait for someone to come. And then you're standing there for 10 minutes and then they don't have the right key. And sorry, this happened to me recently.
1: No, so keep going on. Seriously, they don't have the right key.
2: I get a few of those emails every week from our leadership. So I gotcha.
0: But some stores have clearly made the decision that it's worth it to them economically to do this.
2: We have. It is not an easy conversation with your merchants. It's not an easy conversation with your operators. It's a very arduous, data-driven discussion. And so I can think back when I got here in 2018, middle of 2018, and we were on a trajectory of shrink that was not good. It was going way the wrong way at that point. And we started to have some of these conversations. But I'm a data guy, and I'm a test and learn guy. I like to, you know, have my facts. And so we did some testing. We did this. We did a lot of looking into what products we were losing very, very specifically under the microscope. We found that, you know, one particular combination of kit that we were selling for $799, we would buy it 4.2 times for every time we sell it.
0: Wow.
2: Now, go have that conversation with your finance folks, and they go, that's a gross margin mix we don't like. That's a real business opportunity. If you can get me to break even, if you can get me to slightly positive on that, you know, from a gross margin perspective, then they go, okay, there's a little bit of a trade-off, but it's also, we're in a unique business. We're in a business that 50-ish percent of our revenue comes from pros and contractors. If they leave a job site because their drill broke, and they go to the store because it said we had one and we don't, that's a problem too. Mm. And so, you know, as we kind of walked through and we worked through this, we got to a very curated list of products where we said, we're going to probably have to do something. And if we do it, we can do it the right way and try to minimize the friction. You know, we use QR codes on all of our lockups that summon somebody through our phone that they come, and it takes on average about 90 seconds for that lockup to be unlocked by a person. I want to be in a place where customers can self-service. If they scan the QR code and I know that they're a pro that's in our loyalty program, why can't I give them access to that? So we're working through the friction. That's always going to be an opportunity for us, and we're trying to minimize it to the best we can, but it's not perfect. And it's definitely a little bit of a balancing act that you walk on some of those particular products. You can't do everything. Like, that's just buy online. Like, if that exists, that's Amazon. If you don't want to go into a store and you don't want to be held up and you can wait 3 hours to get a product, go to Amazon. That's something we do. Now, thankfully, they don't necessarily operate in our space. Like, you know, don't sell power drills like we do.
0: Do you notice that sales actually go down for items that have been locked up?
2: Not necessarily.
0: Okay.
2: There are some categories where that is true. There's also many, many categories where actually sales go up because you're in stock.
0: Hmm.
1: Huh. That's interesting. I hadn't thought about that, but that makes a ton of sense. It's funny, when I go into pharmacies and it's all locked up, I always say to myself, I'm just going to start shopping online for all this stuff. But I never actually do. I'm always back at the pharmacy like every week. But I'm curious, you mentioned Omni. Like, what is the sort of modal mode of shrink when we're talking about the e-commerce context?
2: There's a couple of ways. I mean, a lot of this falls back to payments fraud, you know, credit card fraud, gift card fraud. You know, the payment process oftentimes is the way that they're defrauding the Omni space. There's a, to use your word, a niche piece of people buying product, taking the product out, using it, putting something back in, and then doing returns. So they get back on the return side. So they're getting credits for the product that they actually have and then send back to get their full refund price on. So that's a part of the business that we deal with in many cases that we're working through. But it's typically around the payment side and the gift card and credit card fraud. Mm.
1: Isn't there some like e-commerce like incidents for people where they're like, I want to return this, and they'll get the refund and they're like, but don't bother sending it back. It's not worth it for the inkjet.
2: Oh, sure.
1: Yeah, sure.
0: I realize we've been very focused on the retail side of theft, but can you talk a little bit more about what happens on the back end with distribution? Because, of course, you know, you're shipping a bunch of stuff from its production center over to the store itself. I imagine there are many, many avenues along the way that

0: a smart criminal could exploit.
1: Yeah, it's growing, to be honest with you. I think there's, I would say, three main modes. Go back to the modal piece of it, but like there is pure diversion. So whether that's en route from vendor into, if you're an importer that, you know, bring it into the US, you go into your transload facilities, your port facilities. There's people that divert full trailer loads back someplace else from that port, could be back onto a container ship to go right back over someplace else that has been stolen. There are break-ins in terms of, you know, actually just as, you know, truck drivers drive 8 hours across country and they got to park their trailer somewhere. And during the time they're sleeping, they're breaking into the back of the trailer and, you know, just taking the boxes off the back. And then there's the one you mentioned a little bit earlier, which is the diversion on the supply chain side back out. So, right, we're seeing a lot of like, you know, fraudulent bill of lading, fraudulent pickup paperwork. AI is playing a space in this where they're able to kind of duplicate some of the capacities that allow a driver to walk, just drive straight in and say, I'm here to pick up trailer 12345. And they drill right out because their paperwork looks really real. Now we're moving away from that with the electronic billing and some of the, you know, the new ways that we're dealing with it. But it's not necessarily the scheme that's new. It's the volume that seems to be new because it's a very difficult thing to go after. Rail has become an issue. Rail has definitely become a bigger issue over the last probably 5 or 6 years where we're seeing, you know, as the cars are parked in yards, they're being broken into by mobs of people that just kind of strip them down for what's in it. But they have really good intelligence, which is interesting. So, you know, we think they have people working inside the companies, the shipping companies, the trucking companies, because they don't hit every trailer or every car on the rail. They hit the car on the rail that has the product that they really want to go after. And so whether that's firearms, whether that's electronics, connected devices, you name it, there's a lot of, I would say, a kind of a new avenue opening up on the rail space. And a lot of dead track, by the way, out there, too. So, like, wide open. Hmm.
2: It's interesting he mentioned, you know, showing up with a fake invoice or a fake bill of lading. I wonder if you, like, put on an orange smock, et cetera, like how much, you know, you just, like, just blend right in and, like, fit in and no one, no, I'm sure people are trained to be suspicious. But you mentioned AI, like, how much of, like, the tools, I'm sure there's, you know, we talked about cameras that could theoretically detect when someone has put something in a pocket, et cetera. But the tools that we call AI, like, have you found uses for them in, I guess, sort of offensive deployment, whether the models can autonomously just scan through Facebook marketplaces and look for anything that we Home Depot had found suspicious? How much sort of have you found that the models can be sort of applied towards general tasks and find helpful info for you?
1: Yeah, look, I'll say it this way. We have more cases than we can investigate. And so for us, it's an efficiency play, right? So the more we can shorten the duration of these cases, like our typical ORC case takes about 70 days from discovery to closure to handing off to the police department. And so if we can compress that time frame, we can turn more. And so we believe that the video, we just replaced our entire video analytics, our video management system in all 2,300 stores to an upgraded version that allows us to now put edge analytics on our cameras. The ones we have, you know, doesn't get necessarily to the point where you're talking about where this action or this set of actions now becomes suspicious and identify somebody. We'll get to that. There's a place for that. I just don't have enough cameras in all of my stores to do that. But the cameras that I do have, we are putting edge analytics around there that help us identify persons that were, you know, walking in this store and like they were, you know, lingering in this space too long, or they were avoiding associates, or they were in a place where they shouldn't have been. That's definitely out there. You mentioned the web crawling, you know, that's out there. That capability's out there. We have our own company that does web crawling and identifies these things that absolutely looks for all that. So anything we can do to kind of like compress that investigative cycle is how we're using AI to deploy against the bad actors that are out there today.
2: Shoplifting, theft, it affects all of us. There is a cost that we have to pay for taxes to increase the amount of police capacity, et cetera. This is a, you know, classic example of very bad externalities for almost everyone involved. And yet, you know, we see like this sort of like public backlash towards video cameras and so forth. There's been the last month, everyone's talking about the Flock cameras, et cetera. What do you perceive as the sort of appetite among law enforcement or the politicians that would have to set laws to actually move the dial, et cetera, on some of this in today in 2026?
1: Well, what I would tell you is I am super bullish on where this is going. You know, we talked about Inform, you know, which was probably the first major ORC driven act out there. We are now working on CORCA. CORCA is the Combating Organized Retail Crime Act. We are Home Depot, retail in general has been a supporter. This is actually a very bipartisan act. It's passed the House. It has been attached to the NDAA. It's waiting on the Senate to sign it or to pass it. The president will sign it. He's already indicated that he will. This is like literally the first organized retail crime act at the federal level that provides resources, prosecutors, coordination centers, defines, you know, changes to USC 182314 that says, here's how you have dedicated federal resources to go after this. Because here's the issue. This is not a local crime. This is not a, it happens in this county of Cobb here in Georgia. It goes to Cobb and it goes outside the state of Georgia and it goes into South Carolina. And it goes into North Carolina. That is now a federal crime. And this is interstate commerce. This is interstate transportation of goods, stolen goods, all these things. Yet there's no federal resources dedicated to this. So this gets ORC, this gets cargo theft, this gets gift card and payments fraud, all wrapped into one bill that is going to really change the way we as retailers can address this problem of organized crime. So the short answer is absolutely, I think the tide is changing. It's not just one-sided. There's, I want to say, 100 and to maybe 200 plus House sponsors, both from the Democrat and Republican side. There are many, many bipartisan sponsors in the Senate for CORCA. There are 35-ish states that have organized retail crime task forces led by their attorneys general, both in Democrat and Republican states. So 7 years ago, I was doom and gloom on this. Like, nobody was taking this seriously. Nobody thought this was a big problem. This was petty shoplifting. This was not a thing that anybody really wanted to go on. In fact, in many cases, I think you guys know, it was decriminalization was happening. Lots of defunding the police talk that was out there. I think that this has helped us move much more in the right direction over the last couple of years, particularly.
2: 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I'm Joe Weisenthal.
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5: From ABC News, I'm Sherry Preston. New calls to slow down the development of artificial intelligence with a fresh set of warnings over the weekend. ABC's Sophie Flay with more.
6: Anthropic CEO Dario Amodei released an essay insisting the AI industry must slow down the pace. He warned rogue AI agents could be capable of taking over the entire internet within 6 to 12 months. Already this summer, AI agents broke out of their testing environments and hacked outside companies.
7: If we build in the right way, I think the probability of something bad happening is very low. If we build in the wrong way, the probability of something bad happening is very high.
5: OpenAI CEO Sam Altman and SpaceX's Elon Musk both say they would welcome some sort of AI regulation. All agree that China must be on board, but there's no indication that would happen. Gas prices now averaging $4.26 a gallon, and Brent crude oil trading at $108 a barrel overnight. No sign of that slowing either, as Houthi rebels in Yemen go after global oil shipments in the Red Sea.
8: Rebel group tightening their grip on strategic towns in Yemen, moving in on another important waterway, the Bab al-Mandeb Strait, which Saudi Arabia uses to export its oil. The potential shutdown of the vital waterway could be catastrophic for the global supply. Iran's backed rebels in Yemen claim they hit a military base in Saudi Arabia. The Houthi spokesperson saying they targeted weapons depots in a command and control center.
5: ABC's Lama Hassan at the foreign desk. A Russian drone struck a train near Ukraine's border with Poland on Sunday. ABC's Marcus Moore.
9: Video circulating online shows that train on fire. Several top EU security officials and former officials, including the former CIA director David Petraeus and former UK Prime Minister Boris Johnson, were on different trains near the border. Ukrainian officials say that Johnson's train had departed that station just before that Russian attack.
5: Again, ABC's Marcus Moore at the foreign desk. 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
12: I'm E.S. Henry for Northwest News Radio. Seattle Mayor Kitty Wilson says that although crime statistics are down in Seattle, the visibility of that violence should have people concerned. Wilson responded to a petition from 35 business CEOs this week who have called on the city for a 100-day action plan. Natalie Fahmy from Como News with Wilson's comment.
13: In a statement, Seattle Mayor Katie Wilson says she appreciates hearing from the business community, adding that many of their requests are already underway. She went on to say, quote, Seattle is making progress step by step. While any violence is too much violence, it is important to understand that SPD data shows shootings and homicides at their lowest in a decade. And yet we have a far too much crime and public disorder, and people have a right to be frustrated.
12: Wilson and her staff are currently examining the city's gun violence strategy. A congressional race in Washington is getting support from a political action committee supported by President Donald Trump. The congressional race between incumbent Marie Perez and challenger John Braun is being supported by the No Going Back PAC in Washington's 3rd Congressional District. The committee has pledged $1.7 million of support behind Braun, who is seeking to unseat Perez, who has served 2 terms for that district. Both Perez and Braun are campaigning away from the national party platforms and are focusing on state issues instead of federal ones. Olympia School Superintendent has announced a timeline for the future of the district and plans to reveal district plans throughout local meetings scheduled in October. Superintendent Patrick Murphy says that the district may be closing Madison, McKinney, and L.P. Brown elementary schools due to decreased funding and declining enrollment rates. Murphy released a letter to the community and said that he will present his analysis and decisions with the Olympia School Board on September 17th. For Northwest News Radio, I'm E.S. Henry.
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20: This is America in the Morning from Westwood One. Good morning, I'm John Trout. It's Monday, September 14th, 2026. Here's what's coming up on America in the Morning.
21: President Trump visits Ireland and talks artificial intelligence, Ukraine, Iran, and a lot more. I'm John Stolness in Washington.
22: Continued reaction to a promise made by President Trump surrounding $5,000 checks. I'm Clayton Neville.
23: Congressman Tom Tiffany and pilot Leonard Foltz had to swim to safety after making an emergency landing in a Wisconsin lake. I'm Julie Walker.
24: Police announced the arrest of a suspect in the killing of a black woman who was found hanging from a tree in Jackson, Mississippi. I'm Donna Water.
25: The Atlantic hurricane season so far has been quiet. I'm Ed Donahue.
20: Wall Street facing pressure of a possible interest rate hike and higher gas prices. And history is set to be made at the airport in Nashville, Tennessee. All ahead on America in the Morning.
26: It's
20: It's 7 after. President Trump spent the weekend in Ireland, where he met with the Irish Prime Minister, as well as the nation's president, and attended the Irish Open Golf Tournament at his resort in Doonbeg, but also had remarks on Ukraine, Iran, gas prices, and artificial intelligence. John Stolness with a recap from Washington.
21: Trump arrived in Dublin Saturday, greeted by the sounds of the American National Anthem, as well as Taoiseach Micheál Martin, where the two discussed trade and building on a strong relationship between Ireland and the U.S. At one point, the president was asked by reporters about the possibility of the Republic of Ireland and Northern Ireland reunifying.
0: I'd love to see it unified. I think it would be great. A great feather in everybody's cap. It's going to happen eventually.
21: Trump's statement on the sensitive subject drew a sharp response from both sides. Also, the president was asked about Iran-backed Houthi rebels attacking a Saudi pipeline over the weekend that had become a primary way to move oil through the Middle East with the Strait of Hormuz restricted. The president said he talked to the Crown Prince about it.
0: I can just say everything's going to work out fine and dandy.
21: Trump also commented on the state of the war with Iran.
0: I think very soon. I think it'll be probably right after the election, trying to hold out as long as they can to complicate the election. But I think people are wise to it because Iran cannot have a nuclear weapon.
21: Yesterday, the president spent the day at his golf resort in Doonbeg to watch the final round of the Irish Open. During the match, he told reporters the record high price of diesel fuel was the result of Ukraine targeting Russian diesel output, an act he urged Ukrainian President Volodymyr Zelensky to stop.
1: He has to stop knocking out diesel fuel in Russia. Let him go after targets, but not diesel fuel, because he's causing a shortage of diesel.
21: Closer to home, Trump responded to calls from the leaders of the top artificial intelligence companies over the weekend to slow the AI race as models are growing to a point where some high-level insiders believe there's a 10% chance they could wipe out humanity.
1: We're leading China in AI. We're the most sophisticated country in the world. And frankly, I want to keep it that way because whoever wins, AI wins. And we can put guardrails, we can do this and that, but I think you have a lot of negative forces that are bringing it up that shouldn't be bringing it up, and they're bringing up things that won't happen.
21: The president also said Canada wants to make a trade deal badly with the U.S., something disputed yesterday by top Canadian officials. John Stolness, Washington.
20: Politicians continue to react to a promise President Trump recently made to offer Americans $5,000 checks if they vote to keep Republicans in control of Congress. Correspondent Clayton Neville reports the House Majority Leader has made it clear that the promise must first be approved by both the House and Senate before it can become a reality.
22: The promise of $5,000 dividend checks was made by the president last week during a first-of-its-kind Republican midterm convention in Dallas.
2: If the Republicans win the House of Representatives and the United States Senate, both of them, I will issue a dividend to every adult citizen in the United States of America for $5,000.
22: Since the announcement, there's been pushback by Republicans and by Democrats, questioning the president's authority to write the checks without congressional approval and potentially adding to America's debt. House Speaker Mike Johnson was on NBC's Meet the Press.
3: Let me just say, no, we don't want to add to the debt. But if you look at what Commerce Secretary Lutnick said in the last 48 hours or so and what the president himself has said, this is not to add to anything. It's not going to take taxpayer funds. We're not going to get further in debt if this idea was implemented. This would be, in the president's mind, in the way he analogized it, like a dividend check for shareholders. That's how he thinks of it. If a corporation does well, everybody gets the benefit of that. And he thinks of it this way.
22: He was asked by NBC if he could commit to the dividend checks.
3: I commit that Congress will work through it and find consensus on that like I have to do everything else. We have a small margin in this Congress. We've had the smallest in history, 1 or 2 vote margin on every given day. So it takes some time. I never go out and give big commitments on the front end because I've got to work through it. And that's what we do every single day.
6: President Trump promised that to voters, though. You're not willing to double down on that promise?
3: I'll work with the president hand in hand, as I do all the time, and we'll deliver for the American people. That's the promise.
22: Not all Republicans are buying into the dividends, though. Florida Governor Ron DeSantis suggested the president or Congress should slash taxes to provide financial relief. He said the Trump dividends could cost the country upward of $1 trillion. I'm Clayton Neville.
20: 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It's 12 after. A frightening flight for a member of Congress after his small plane goes down in a lake. When America in the Morning continues after these messages.
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6: You're with America in the Morning. Arizona authorities are investigating after vandals smeared bright red paint across a newly unveiled bronze statue of Charlie Kirk and defaced another Kirk tribute outside Turning Point USA's Phoenix headquarters Sunday. Images from the headquarters show red paint streaked across the 8-foot statue's face and neck, with a crude frowning face drawn across its chest. A sign at the base of the statue with the words, "Jesus defeated death so you can live," was also defaced. Kirk's widow, Erica Kirk, who assumed leadership of Turning Point USA, released a statement saying the vandalism would not detract from her husband's legacy and said the memorial would be repaired. Shifting gears, House Speaker Mike Johnson is backing a controversial Republican candidate in Texas, as disparaging remarks the candidate made several years ago are resurfacing. Correspondent Clayton Neville reports.
7: 30-year-old Brandon Herrera's known online as the AK guy, with over 4 million YouTube subscribers. His GOP nomination came after his South Texas opponent resigned amid sexual misconduct allegations, but Herrera brings his own controversy.

0: batter the Braves. Pirates sank the Cubs, so now Chicago and Philadelphia are tied for the NL wildcard lead. Rays romped over the Astros to sweep the weekend series between AL division leaders. Cardinals got by the White Sox, so Chicago's lead in the Central is down to a half game over Cleveland after the Guardians trounced the Twins. That's Monday Sports.
1: Thank you, sir. Now 7 till. The on-again, off-again Jimmy Kimmel FCC feud is on again. That's when America in the Morning continues after these messages.
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9: Me too.
1: It's 5 till. America in the Morning continues. If you're waking up and heading for a fill-up, your eyes are not deceiving you. The national average for a gallon of regular gas has jumped 17 cents since Labor Day, now averaging $4.31 a gallon. Making matters worse, the price of diesel fuel has hit a national average of $6.20. Six states now have gasoline averaging above $5. Just 12 states have regular gas averaging below $4. The feud between Jimmy Kimmel and the FCC is back in focus. Entertainment reporter Kevin Carr has details.
10: Jimmy Kimmel's public feud with the FCC continued last week when he booked Democratic Senate candidate James Tallarico. On Wednesday, Kimmel made this announcement.
11: His FCC has threatened me, threaten our show, threaten our network, ABC, our affiliates, our local stations, based on simple, traditional, editorial decisions.
10: The Tallarico interview was scuttled from broadcast and instead posted on YouTube.
11: Why are they so scared of you?
12: Well, they're worried that we're going to win this race in Texas.
10: Tallarico is ahead in the polls in Texas, which hasn't had a Democratic senator since 1993.
12: They are terrified of this movement we're building in Texas, working people coming together across party and race and gender and religion and culture to take on the people at the top who have been screwing us over for far too long now.
10: Kimmel pointed out his long history of interviewing political candidates from both sides of the aisle.
11: I've interviewed a lot of political candidates, from Hillary Clinton to Ted Cruz to Donald Trump himself.
10: While there was no evidence that a threat was made specifically about the Tallarico interview, the show and its network ABC have come under fire from FCC Chairman Brendan Carr in the past. The FCC has new guidance that talk shows are no longer exempt from equal time rules. ABC is currently suing the Trump administration for violating the First Amendment after the FCC ordered early license renewal for 8 ABC-owned stations. This weekend on X, Carr called the Tallarico incident a, quote, hoax to get clicks and donations. I'm Kevin Carr.
1: Oprah Winfrey and former First Lady Michelle Obama were just two of the people at a packed venue in Paris where 30,000 came to see singer Celine Dion take the stage for the first time in 6 years. Dion told the crowd, quote, "I promised myself I wouldn't cry, but I don't keep my promises. So here I am singing for you, singing for me, singing for life." Dion sang her signature hits, which included Because You Loved Me and My Heart Will Go On. Dion revealed back in 2022 that she had been diagnosed with the rare neurological condition known as stiff person syndrome, a condition that impacts just one or two out of a million people. That's our show for today, Monday, September 14th, 2026. America in the Morning is produced by Jeff McKay. I'm John Trout. This is Westwood One.
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18: Sherry Preston. Another weekend of rising oil and gas prices. The cost of Brent crude, the international standard, went up again overnight following renewed fighting in the Middle East. ABC's Karen Waugh has more.
19: Oil prices surging again after Saudi Arabia shut down a key pipeline. Brent crude jumping more than 3% overnight, past $108 a barrel, the highest since May. The Saudis were forced to close their east-west pipeline late last week after a drone attack. That pipeline had allowed shipments of oil via the Red Sea, bypassing the Strait of Hormuz.
18: The price of regular gas now averaging $4.25 a gallon, and diesel has hit another record of $6.20 a gallon. A warning from tech insiders on the powers and pitfalls of artificial intelligence. Anthropic CEO Dario Amodei writing that his company and other AI companies need to slow the pace of development and welcome some sort of regulation. Here's ABC National Correspondent Stephen Portnoy.
20: Last week, Anthropic researcher Jacob Coxon publicly quit, saying the AI companies are, quote, gambling with our lives, and earnestly believe that AI could kill us all by the end of the decade. The fears over AI manifesting in tests run by developers who found rogue models have figured out how to break free and conduct their own hacks.
18: Another alleged abuse of data from automated license plate readers like Flock, as San Jose police officer allegedly hands information to a cousin, a suspect in a domestic violence case.
21: This is Jim Ryan. The incident has found its way into the debate over Flock technology in San Jose, where Lena DeMarco lives.
22: I feel like they're trying to just mass monitor everyone.
21: And beyond. On the flight home from Ireland this weekend, President Trump was asked about the technology, acknowledging that some people don't like it.
23: They think it's an infringement. I like it.
21: He says license plate readers have legitimate law enforcement uses.
18: A federal judge ordering the U.S. Postal Service not to implement President Trump's executive order on mail-in ballots. This is ABC News.
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24: I'm E.S. Henry for Northwest News Radio. An analysis of the Seattle economy suggests that Seattle's dependence on the tech industry may cause some harsh economic challenges. Numbers show that the tech industry has been the driving force of Seattle's economy for the last decade, but changes in that sector are projected to drop tax revenue and employment rates in the city. The analysis, Building a Resilient Seattle Economy, was commissioned by former Mayor Bruce Harrell and released by current mayor Katie Wilson earlier this week. Michelle Esteban from Como News with information about Wilson's plan to develop a stronger economy.
0: The mayor said it will also mean city departments work together to help businesses fast-track permitting, reduce startup business barriers, fill empty commercial spaces, and expand housing and child care.
24: Wilson's Resilient Seattle Economy Task Force is comprised of business leaders and city officials and is working to strengthen the city's financial outlook. The city is currently facing a $175 million budget shortfall. Amazon has announced that it will be closing another Seattle office next year, this time in South Lake Union. The online retailer has not renewed its lease for office space located at the office buildings on Westlake Avenue, and it is expected to alter its Seattle operations in 2027. Amazon has been in that building since 2016 and has renewed its lease twice over the last 10 years. Many of the workers in that building have relocated to the Bellevue facility, and Amazon also vacated its office building near Denny Triangle in 2023. Goodwill has announced that it is opening a new facility in Georgetown. Evergreen Goodwill of Northwest Washington opened a 119,000-square-foot operations center just south of Seattle after announcing the new plans last year. The new facility is expected to create $4 million of operational savings to the company, which will be used to develop adult education and job training programs. For Northwest News Radio, I'm E.S. Henry.
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1: This is America in the Morning from Westwood One. Good morning, I'm John Trout. It's Monday, September 14th, 2026. Here's what's coming up on America in the Morning.
20: President Trump visits Ireland and talks artificial intelligence, Ukraine, Iran, and a lot more. I'm John Stolness in Washington.
5: Continued reaction to a promise made by President Trump surrounding $5,000 checks. I'm Clayton Neville.
25: Congressman Tom Tiffany and pilot Leonard Boltz had to swim to safety after making an emergency landing in a Wisconsin lake. I'm Julie Walker.
26: Police announced the arrest of a suspect in the killing of a black woman who was found hanging from a tree in Jackson, Mississippi. I'm Donna Water.
27: The Atlantic hurricane season so far has been quiet. I'm Ed Donahue.
1: Wall Street facing pressure of a possible interest rate hike and higher gas prices. And history is set to be made at the airport in Nashville, Tennessee. All ahead on America in the Morning. It's 7 after. President Trump spent the weekend in Ireland, where he met with the Irish Prime Minister, as well as the nation's president, and attended the Irish Open Golf Tournament at his resort in Doonbeg, but also had remarks on Ukraine, Iran, gas prices, and artificial intelligence. John Stolness with a recap from Washington.
20: President Trump arrived in Dublin Saturday, greeted by the sounds of the American National Anthem, as well as Taoiseach Micheál Martin, where the two discussed trade and building on a strong relationship between Ireland and the U.S. At one point, the president was asked by reporters about the possibility of the Republic of Ireland and Northern Ireland reunifying.
6: I'd love to see it unified. I think it would be a great feather in everybody's cap if that happened. It's going to happen eventually.
20: Trump's statement on the sensitive subject drew a sharp response from both sides. Also, the president was asked about Iran-backed Houthi rebels attacking a Saudi pipeline over the weekend that had become a primary way to move oil through the Middle East with the Strait of Hormuz restricted. The president said he talked to the Crown Prince about it.
6: I can just say everything's going to work out fine and dandy.
20: Trump also commented on the state of the war with Iran.
6: I think very soon, I think it'll be probably right after the trying to hold out as long as they can to complicate the election, but I think people are wise to it because Iran cannot have a nuclear weapon.
20: Yesterday, the president spent the day at his golf resort in Doonbeg to watch the final round of the Irish Open. During the match, he told reporters the record high price of diesel fuel was the result of Ukraine targeting Russian diesel output, an act he urged Ukrainian President Volodymyr Zelensky to stop.
7: He has to stop knocking out diesel fuel in Russia. Let him go after targets, but not diesel fuel, because he's causing a shortage of diesel.
20: Closer to home, Trump responded to calls from the leaders of the top artificial intelligence companies over the weekend to slow the AI race as models are growing to a point where some high-level insiders believe there's a 10% chance they could wipe out humanity.
7: We're leading China in AI. We're the most sophisticated country in the world. And frankly, I want to keep it that way because whoever wins AI wins. And we can put guardrails, we can do this and that, but I think you have a lot of negative forces that are bringing it up that shouldn't be bringing it up, and they're bringing up things that won't happen.
20: The president also said Canada wants to make a trade deal badly with the U.S., something disputed yesterday by top Canadian officials. John Stolness, Washington.
1: Politicians continue to react to a promise President Trump recently made to offer Americans $5,000 checks if they vote to keep Republicans in control of Congress. Correspondent Clayton Neville reports the House Majority Leader has made it clear that the promise must first be approved by both the House and Senate before it can become a reality.
5: The promise of $5,000 dividend checks was made by the president last week during a first-of-its-kind Republican midterm convention in Dallas.
8: If the Republicans win the House of Representatives and the United States Senate, both of them, I will issue a dividend to every adult citizen in the United States of America for $5,000.
5: Since the announcement, there's been pushback by Republicans and by Democrats, questioning the president's authority to write the checks without congressional approval and potentially adding to America's debt. House Speaker Mike Johnson was on NBC's Meet the Press.
9: Let me just say, no, we don't want to add to the debt. But if you look at what Commerce Secretary Lutnick said in the last 48 hours or so and what the president himself has said, this is not to add to anything. It's not going to take taxpayer funds. We're not going to get further in debt if this idea was implemented. This would be, in the president's mind, in the way he analogized it, like a dividend check for shareholders. That's how he thinks of it. If a corporation does well, everybody gets the benefit of that. And he thinks of it this way.
5: He was asked by NBC if he could commit to the dividend checks.
9: I commit that Congress will work through it and find consensus on that like I have to do everything else. We have a small margin in this Congress. We've had the smallest in history, one or two vote margin on every given day. So it takes some time. I never go out and get big commitments on the front end because I've got to work through it. And that's what we do every single day.
10: President Trump promised that to voters, though. You're not willing to double down on that promise?
9: I'll work with the president hand in hand, as I do all the time, and we'll deliver for the American people. That's the promise.
5: Not all Republicans are buying into the dividends, though. Florida Governor Ron DeSantis suggested the president or Congress should slash taxes to provide financial relief. He said the Trump dividends could cost the country upward of $1 trillion. I'm Clayton Neville.
1: 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It's 12 after. A frightening flight for a member of Congress after his small plane goes down in a lake. When America in the Morning continues after these messages.
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3: The fuel most Americans rarely think about could become a major political issue in the midterm elections. After diesel prices hit a new national record and climbed above $6 per gallon. That according to Fox Business. As prices rise, businesses face higher transportation and operating costs that can ripple through the economy and push up the price of everyday goods. Diesel averaged $3.69 per gallon in January of last year, but has since climbed to a record $6.20 a gallon, according to AAA. Wall Street will be dealing with a series of challenging issues this week, which includes oil prices surging following the Iran-backed Houthis taking a strategic island in the waterway that leads to the Red Sea and Suez Canal, and Iranian attacks that led Saudi Arabia to shut down a key pipeline. In addition, the Federal Reserve will meet this week to discuss interest rates, and despite demands from President Trump to lower them, inflation will likely lead to an interest rate hike, which would come at a time when mortgage rates pushed past 7%. From Wall Street, correspondent Seth Soutell.
4: I'm Seth Soutell, and this is the week ahead on Wall Street. Markets are getting an important update on interest rates this week. The Federal Reserve is expected to raise its benchmark rate at its latest policy meeting, which winds up on Wednesday. Inflation has been consistently coming in ahead of the Fed's 2% target. Fed Chair Kevin Warsh has promised to deliver price stability. The Fed's main tool for fighting inflation is raising its short-term interest rate, which makes borrowing money more expensive. That has the effect of tapping the brakes on the economy. Markets are also getting an update on retail sales for August on Wednesday. That report could shed more light on how Americans are feeling about the economy. Seth Soutell, New York.
3: Oracle founder Larry Ellison has entered into a trading plan that would allow him to sell up to 50 million of his shares in the software company, or $7.5 billion worth of stock at the current price, that according to CNBC. An unusual move for Ellison, who's held on to a substantial part of the company that he launched in 1977. He controls over 40% of Oracle. 24 past. The surprisingly quiet Atlantic hurricane season. That's when America in the Morning continues after these messages.
5: It just smells like nostalgic breakfast memories. 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
3: This is America in the Morning. We've heard a lot about hurricanes in the Pacific Ocean, but Eastern America has seen very little in terms of named storms. Correspondent Ed Donahue reports on a lack of hurricanes in the Atlantic.
11: The Atlantic hurricane season so far has been quiet. No hurricanes have formed yet in the Atlantic this year, and none are likely to form for at least another week. The reason? An enormous El Nino is crushing storms before they get going. Forecasters say 2026 is the longest a season has begun without a storm that has reached winds of 74 miles per hour to qualify as a hurricane, at least in the satellite era. People living near the Atlantic, though, should not let their guard down. Several experts point to 1992, which kicked off late with devastating Hurricane Andrew. Meantime, in the Pacific, El Nino is revving up tropical cyclone activity. So far this year, storm activity in the eastern Pacific has nearly doubled, with hurricanes lasting much longer than usual. I'm Ed Donahue.
3: In politics, it's not unusual for Democrats and Republicans to be on opposing sides of an issue. However, in Nashville, the politicians on the Airport Authority are coming together for an historic name change. Lisa Dwyer reports at Nashville's International Airport, you'll soon be departing from Parton.
12: In Nashville, Tennessee, Republican and Democratic leaders are in an ugly partisan battle over who controls the city's airport. But they agree on one thing. It should be renamed to honor the state's favorite daughter, Dolly Parton. Parton, who passed away 2 weeks ago, has previously declined such honors. The state-controlled Metropolitan Nashville Airport Authority has unanimously approved a motion to begin the renaming process. While the process could take a year or more, the change would make Parton the first woman whose name adorns one of America's 50 busiest airports. I'm Lisa Dwyer.
3: America in the Morning for Monday, September 14th, 2026 is produced by Jeff McKay. I'm John Trout. This is Westwood One.
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16: ABC
10: NBC News. I'm Sherry Preston. More violence in the Middle East, pushing oil prices over $107 a barrel for Brent crude.
16: Iran-backed Houthi rebels threatening another vital shipping route in the Middle East. With the Strait of Hormuz, that other vital shipping lane effectively closed down for more than 6 months. This amid growing concerns in the region as the critical east-west oil pipeline in Saudi was forced to shut down as a precautionary measure after multiple drone attacks by another Iranian-backed group in Iran.
10: ABC's Lana Hassan. Gas prices say that gasoline prices averaging $4.25 a gallon nationwide. Head of AI giant Anthropic says AI developers need to slow down. In a post this morning, OpenAI chief Sam Altman agrees, saying the federal government should also step in. A second time, a federal judge has frozen President Trump's order limiting mail-in voting, and health officials in Pennsylvania confirm a third death in the state related to measles. This is ABC News.
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3: This is America in the Morning from Westwood One. Coming up this half hour.
19: Officials say Yemen's Iranian-backed Houthi rebels have captured a strategic island at the southern entrance to the Red Sea. I'm Ed Donahue.
20: President Trump's son-in-law and peace negotiator is taking heat for suggesting Ukraine give up territory to Russia.
21: Ukraine does not want to do that.
20: I'm Jim Roop.
22: The highly watched Lindsey Clancy trial ended in a mistrial with a lot of controversy. I'm Katie Clark.
23: Republicans sticking with a controversial candidate ahead of the midterms. I'm Clayton Neville.
24: Major tech consensus, AI should slow down. I'm the new old tech guy, Chuck Palm.
25: Jimmy Kimmel pulls an interview from broadcast and drops it onto YouTube. I'm Kevin Carr.
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10: Me too.
11: Till, you're with America in the Morning. Arizona authorities are investigating after vandals smeared bright red paint across a newly unveiled bronze statue of Charlie Kirk and defaced another Kirk tribute outside Turning Point USA's Phoenix headquarters Sunday. Images from the headquarters show red paint streaked across the 8-foot statue's face and neck, with a crude frowning face drawn across its chest. A sign at the base of the statue with the words, "Jesus defeated death so you can live," was also defaced. Kirk's widow, Erica Kirk, who assumed leadership of Turning Point USA, released a statement saying the vandalism would not detract from her husband's legacy and said the memorial would be repaired. Shifting gears, House Speaker Mike Johnson is backing a controversial Republican candidate in Texas as disparaging remarks the candidate made several years ago are resurfacing. Correspondent Clayton Neville reports.
12: 30-year-old Brandon Herrera is known online as the AK guy with over 4 million YouTube subscribers. His GOP nomination came after his South Texas opponent resigned amid sexual misconduct allegations, but Herrera brings his own controversy. During this week's CNN State of the Union, host Jake Tapper played an uncensored clip of Herrera as a YouTuber several years ago, making offensive, sexually explicit remarks about women and kids. He also said that Herrera tested a Nazi-era submachine gun and called it the original Ghetto Blaster. Herrera is also accused of goose-stepping to a Nazi marching song in a podcast. House Speaker Mike Johnson was on CNN State of the Union and was asked about Herrera.
13: Look, detestable language, you know how I feel about all of that, Jake. But I also know Brandon Herrera has been out running a very effective campaign and explained to people that he has apologized for all that. He was a podcaster and a provocateur and tried to get attention. That's not the way I...

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9: 32.
10: It's 5 till. America in the Morning continues. If you're waking up and heading for a fill-up, your eyes are not deceiving you. The national average for a gallon of regular gas has jumped 17 cents since Labor Day, now averaging $4.31 a gallon. Making matters worse, the price of diesel fuel has hit a national average of $6.20. Six states now have gasoline averaging above $5. Just 12 states have regular gas averaging below $4. The feud between Jimmy Kimmel and the FCC is back in focus. Entertainment reporter Kevin Carr has details.
11: Jimmy Kimmel's public feud with the FCC continued last week when he booked Democratic Senate candidate James Tallarico. On Wednesday, Kimmel made this announcement.
12: His FCC has threatened me, threaten our show, threaten our network, ABC, our affiliates, our local stations, based on simple, traditional editorial decisions.
11: The Tallarico interview was scuttled from broadcast and instead posted on YouTube.
12: Why are they so scared of you?
13: Well, they're worried that we're going to win this race in Texas.
11: Tallarico is ahead in the polls in Texas, which hasn't had a Democratic senator since 1993.
13: They are terrified.
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13: Of this movement we're building in Texas, working people come together across party and race and gender and religion and culture to take on the people at the top who have been screwing us over for far too long now.
11: Kimmel pointed out his long history of interviewing political candidates from both sides of the aisle.
12: I've interviewed a lot of political candidates, from Hillary Clinton to Ted Cruz to Donald Trump himself.
11: While there was no evidence that a threat was made specifically about the Tallarico interview, the show and its network ABC have come under fire from FCC Chairman Brendan Carr in the past. The FCC has new guidance that talk shows are no longer exempt from equal time rules. ABC is currently suing the Trump administration for violating the First Amendment after the FCC ordered early license renewal for eight ABC-owned stations. This weekend on X, Carr called the Tallarico incident a, quote, hoax to get clicks and donations. I'm Kevin Carr.
10: Oprah Winfrey and former First Lady Michelle Obama were just two of the people at a packed venue in Paris where 30,000 came to see singer Celine Dion take the stage for the first time in 6 years. Dion told the crowd, quote, "I promised myself I wouldn't cry, but I don't keep my promises. So here I am singing for you, singing for me, singing for life." Dion sang her signature hits, which included Because You Loved Me and My Heart Will Go On. Dion revealed back in 2022 that she had been diagnosed with the rare neurological condition known as stiff person syndrome, a condition that impacts just one or two out of a million people. That's our show for today, Monday, September 14th, 2026. America in the Morning is produced by Jeff McKay. I'm John Trout. This is Westwood One.
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19: ABC News. I'm Sherry Preston. A call from the top artificial intelligence companies for the government to do something about artificial intelligence. ABC's Elizabeth Schulze with the latest.
20: Iran-backed Houthi rebels threatening another vital shipping route in the Middle East. With the Strait of Hormuz, that other vital shipping lane effectively closed down for more than 6 months. This amid growing concerns in the region as the critical east-west oil pipeline in Saudi was forced to shut down as a precautionary measure after multiple drone attacks by another Iranian-backed group in Iraq.
19: That was ABC's Lama Hassan talking about the price of oil trading internationally at $108 a barrel before slipping back down slightly. Diesel prices now higher than they've ever been thanks to renewed fighting in the Middle East and other reasons as well. Here's ABC's Karen Waugh.
21: President Trump blames Ukraine, not the crisis in the Middle East, for causing diesel prices to skyrocket.
22: Mr. Zelensky has to do one thing. He has to stop knocking out diesel fuel in Russia. Let him go after targets, but not diesel fuel, because he's causing a shortage of diesel. This isn't done by the Middle East.
21: Ukraine has been hitting Russian refineries for months, and as a result, Russia has banned diesel exports. The president says he's now asking Ukrainians to stop.
19: And Saudi Arabia forced to close its east-west pipeline last week after a Houthi drone attack. Now back to AI, the call from the top artificial intelligence companies for the government to do something about AI. President Trump responding on Air Force One saying,
22: you know, it's going to be more good than bad, but by a lot. And I've said it from the beginning. Whoever wins AI, and we're leading by a lot. Whoever wins AI wins.
19: New this morning, Senate Minority Leader Chuck Schumer calling for an all-Senate AI briefing from administration officials. For a second time, a federal judge has frozen President Trump's executive order attempting to limit mail-in voting. This is ABC News.
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19: Wisconsin Congressman Tom Tiffany surviving a plane crash landing in Lake Wausau along with pilot Len Boltz.
0: The congressman losing his phone, but Boltz had his and called 911. They climbed on top of the plane and waited for help.
1: It was steadily submerging. We finally decided that we should probably leave the plane. And so we began to swim towards the airport.
0: They swam and made it to a sandbar. About 5 minutes later, two boats came to their rescue.
19: ABC's Allison Kosick. Another alleged abuse of data from automated license plate readers. One cop has been fired and an investigation's underway. Here's ABC's Jim Ryan.
3: The police chief in San Jose, California acknowledges that one of his officers accessed the city's Flock data, then handed off information about a vehicle's location to his cousin, who's a suspect in a domestic violence case. Legal analyst Stephen Clark.
4: Because the officer technically had authorization to go into the database, even though he misused it, he did not commit a crime.
3: The police chief has fired the officer, but Clark says he can't charge him criminally.
4: They're going to have to tighten this law up.
3: Jim Ryan, ABC News.
19: Celine Dion returning to the stage for her first full concert in 6 years, telling the audience,
5: I am everything I am because you loved me.
19: Dion had to stop performing as she battled the rare neurological condition known as stiff person syndrome. She was back in Paris this week. Sherry Press.
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25: A man is seriously injured after being stabbed in Seattle's Pioneer Square, and voting on a new contract for Seattle Public Schools is underway. It's now 5:04.
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25: And let's say good morning to Libby Kay.
26: Thanks, Eric. Good morning. So, we had a whole bunch of weekend road work. I do believe your northbound I-5 express lanes are open again now. So, when I check your travel time, at least I-5 northbound from I-405 up toward the Ship Canal Bridge, that's 16 or so miles, about 15 minutes. So, definitely up to speed here. Now, eastbound State Route 520, that ramp to Montlake Boulevard, that's not reopening until next Saturday. So, that's going to be an ongoing situation to keep in mind. Because if you go eastbound State Route 520 thinking you're taking that ramp, you're continuing east and you're paying for that roadway. So, just one to tuck in the back of your head. Now, northbound 167, I had reports of an accident earlier at 405. I do see some brake lights on the approach. I don't have a delayed travel time for you, Auburn, to rent it, but careful there. Anything you want to share, you see, you're certainly welcome. 206-421-1000. Set to have our SR-167 expressway open yesterday, that new 2-mile stretch. If you want to share anything about that, if you ride it, I certainly am curious to hear. But condition-wise, we're okay here this morning. I do see some light haze here and there. North Sounders, I do see your brake lights. I-5 southbound at the Boeing Freeway exit ramp. In the Northwest News Radio Traffic Center, I'm Libby Kay.
25: All right, thanks, Libby. We'll talk to you in less than 10 minutes. Your forecast for this afternoon, partially sunny with a high near 70 degrees. Cloudy skies tonight with a low in the mid-50s. Partially sunny tomorrow with a high expected near 70. And Wednesday through Friday, mostly sunny with a high expected in the low 70s. Currently 56 degrees with showers in Bremerton and in downtown Seattle. Under cloudy skies, we've got 58 degrees.
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25: Good morning. It is now 5:06. Seattle police are looking for the person responsible for a stabbing in Seattle's Pioneer Square yesterday that might have been worse had the victim not been able to escape by hopping on a Link light rail train. Tyler Cunnington of Como News reports.
27: It was around 4:30 p.m. that Sound Transit deputies responded to the victim at the Symphony light rail stop, providing aid until fire crews arrived. One and two line service was stopped for about 20 minutes before the victim was transported to Harborview Medical Center, where he was in critical condition as of Sunday night.
25: The stabbing occurred in Occidental Square, and the victim made it to the Pioneer Square Link station. Police say the suspect remains at large, and they do not have a description to share with the public. An independent King County task force is investigating why a man died while in Seattle police custody. Investigators say officers encountered the man on Airport Way on Saturday night, lying on the sidewalk and unable to speak clearly. While police waited for an aid unit to arrive, the man lost consciousness. Despite resuscitation efforts, the man died at the scene. Because the man was in custody at the time, the independent force investigation team of King County is handling the investigation. Seattle Public School teachers and staffers have until tomorrow night to cast their online ballots on a new 3-year contract. Leaders and bargaining teams for the Seattle Education Association have both recommended approval of the deal, which includes wage increases that or total around 10% over 3 years for all members. It also sets up an 18-month partnership to study and then implement changes to special education services. A potential redesign of the district's approach to special education was a major item of contention in the talks, which continued until just a few hours before classes began last Tuesday. We've got good news on a missing persons case we first told you about last week. Yelm police say they found 54-year-old Thomas Goodwin 6 days after he vanished from a Civil War reenactment over Labor Day weekend. Sergeant Chris Davis told the Tacoma News Tribune that Thomas was dehydrated but suffered no other trauma or major injuries. Goodwin reportedly left the reenactment on Saturday when he wasn't feeling well. Goodwill has opened its new huge operations center in Seattle's Georgetown neighborhood. The nearly 120,000-square-foot facility housing combines several ops under one roof: e-commerce, storage, transportation, recycling, and salvage. There's also a 4-acre transportation yard. The opening comes a couple of months after the word that Goodwill store in Ballard might close, giving way to a 300-unit apartment building. Goodwill says despite a land use permit application filed with the city in July, the store on 8th Avenue Northwest is still open. For decades, apple experts believe that the Wallbridge apple was extinct. Turns out it's just been hiding in the shade. According to the Spokane Spokesman Review, Washington State horticultural grad student Tayton Broljeskin found a tree not far from the WSU campus. Not knowing that kind of apple is produced, she took a leaf for DNA analysis to complete a class and assignment. It took about a month for the match to come back as Wallbridge, which is red and distinct striping. But it only happens when apples get direct sunlight, otherwise they stay green. She says she thought she found a Granny Smith or Golden Delicious, and she wasn't alone. People learning of her discovery have sent DNA samples to Pullman, and Wallbridge apples have been confirmed in Colorado, Utah, and New Mexico.
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25: Good morning. It is now 5:10. Have you made it to the Washington State Fair? You still have 2 weeks to get to Puyallup to enjoy it all. You might even meet one of us from Northwest News Radio. Our booth, along with our sister station, Hank FM, is right outside the pavilion. And that's where you just might find Northwest News Radio's Rich Johnson.
6: 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I have to pick my spots when it comes to fair food, and I usually don't need my face painted. 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This is, to coin a phrase, grassroots capitalism. Independent jewelers, spice makers, picklers, political parties and candidates, artisans, and many more, they rent some space, set up their displays, and bring their stuff directly to you. You can just about build a house with all the things you could see here and all the people selling roofs, windows, decks, bathroom shower inserts, personal saunas, and of course hot tubs. What is the magnetic attraction of fairs and hot tubs? 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
7: I got to think you see a lot of people my age, their faces light up when they see a Zag Nut, Big League Chew, or a Beeman's Gum or something like that. Please tell me those gums haven't been sitting in their cases since 1967.
8: No, it's all brand new. It's still being manufactured. We order everything brand new. There's definitely a lot of nostalgia in here for older people.
7: But some of these brands, like Payday, that Chunky, that again, I haven't seen in decades. These are companies that somehow are keeping these things alive, and I guess you're helping keep them alive.
8: Yeah, you know, a lot of people don't think about it, but just like you yourself said, you loved it as a kid and you missed it. So there's a lot of people just like you that come through and they still like this old candy, so they're still making it.
6: I could have grabbed a basket and loaded up on bulk candy, sort of in time for Halloween, but I restrained myself and just grabbed 2 packs each of my favorite childhood chewing gums. Beeman's, Clove, Blackjack. Yeah, they're all, as he said, newly manufactured, not sitting somewhere since the 60s. And as I mentioned, I restrained myself when it came to food, Just grabbed an ear of corn smothered in salt and butter. I did not go the full elote with the spices and sauces. Maybe next time. So you still have a couple of weeks, so come to the fair and bring some money. And maybe a pickup truck to haul home that TV lounge or hot tub. At the Washington State Fair, Rich Johnson, Northwest News Radio.
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3: New attacks in the Middle East and worries about a key oil pipeline are conspiring to drive up oil prices this morning, and gasoline may be close behind. Brent crude, the worldwide standard, has been trading around $108 a barrel. Stock futures, meanwhile, point to a lower start to the trading week. On Friday, the major averages rallied, with the Dow gaining 500 points to close at 52,573. The S&P and NASDAQ each picked up about 0.9%. Amazon has paused its contract with Miami-based 21 Air after last week's deadly crash involving one of its cargo jets. Five people were killed when a 21 Air Boeing 767 with Amazon markings overran the runway at Miami. After 9 weeks of undisputed dominance, The Odyssey and Spider-Man have dropped from the top of the box office. Practical Magic 2, the sequel to the 1998 blockbuster, conjured up $30 million domestically. Jim Ryan, ABC News.
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2: All right, Eric, thanks. I see some brake lights. Northbound side of 167, already north of Highway 18 toward 15th Street Northwest. I don't have much in terms of travel time issue for you. Auburn up to Renton, about 15 minutes. I saw some brake lights toward I-405 earlier, too. Southbound 405, I do think I'm seeing some delay here south of Northeast 30th Street. I want to check your travel time between Renton and Bellevue, and Bellevue and Renton. It's about 15 minutes. Southbound side would not usually be the same. So I'm curious about this. I'll keep looking, but if you could reach out safely. If you find anything here, anywhere, 206-421-1000. You are northbound I-5 Express available now. They are open from the weekend roadworks. So you shouldn't have any major issue at this point heading north in toward the downtown stretch. Southbound, of course, you won't have any express lanes, but I don't see you delayed just yet. Saw, of course, delays on I-5 southbound at that Boeing Freeway exit ramp. We do have some widespread light haze this morning, but I don't know of a major visibility issue anywhere. I do know of a crew shortage on the Fauntleroy-Vachon Southworth route. We're under a two-boat service right now. They're canceling all the number 3 sailings at this point, just after they got that boat fixed from mechanical issues yesterday. In the Northwest News Radio Traffic Center, I'm Libby Kay.
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9: It's going to be cool today, but not quite as breezy as yesterday. We're drying out upper 60s. Still can't rule out a stray sprinkle, but it's mainly dry. Be ready, though, tomorrow morning in the mid-50s for a stray shower. We're not quite done yet. Toward the end of the day, the clouds may break tomorrow, but we're only 65. Then we warm up. A lot of sunshine Wednesday, Thursday, Friday, low to mid-70s. In the Como Weather Center, I'm meteorologist George Waldenberger, Como 4 News.
25: Currently 57 degrees with cloudy skies in Everett. In downtown Seattle, under cloudy skies, we've got 58 degrees. At 5:16, it's time for a check of sports. The Mariners gave up 6 late runs to lose the A's 8-7 in Sacramento. The Mariners visit the Angels starting tonight. There is Matt McCoy with more sports.
10: Week 1 in the NFL, some of the top headlines. The Giants take down the Cowboys 28-20 in the first Sunday night matchup of the season as John Harbaugh gets a win in his Giants coaching debut.
11: The whole thing was just quite an environment. It was really great to be a part of it. To see our guys step up in that environment, to handle all that, and to focus on the football. Okay, it wasn't perfect. There's a lot of things that we can do a lot better, but it was a winning effort.
10: QB Jackson Dart, 230 yards passing with 3 touchdowns for the Giants. Some of the other week 1 headlines. The other New York City team is 1-0 as the Jets knocked off the Titans. The Bears put up 59 points and drilled the Panthers. Caleb Williams with 2 TD passes and 2 TD runs. Josh Allen did the same thing for the Bills as they scored late and rallied past the Texans. The final game in week 1 is coming up tonight with the Chiefs hosting the Broncos in the Monday night game. College football, Texas, after rallying to beat Ohio State, is the new number 1 in the coaches poll. The Buckeyes dropped to 6. Georgia, Notre Dame, Indiana, Miami round out the top 5. I'm Matt McCoy.
25: Also in college football, the Washington Huskies edged Utah State 16-14, but still fell to 24th in the rankings. Washington State lost 34-7 at Kansas State. And that's a check of your sports. Coming up, another check on traffic and weather. It is now 5:18.
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25: Good morning. It's now 5:21. I'm Eric Hines. Here's some of the stories we're following. An Iranian oil tanker was attacked in the Strait of Hormuz, escalating the conflict in the Middle East, pushing oil prices higher and threatening to derail regional efforts to fully reopen the strait. News Nation's Corey Smith is following developments.
29: According to Iranian state media, that tanker was struck on Sunday morning, killing one person and injuring four other people. Now, the attack happened near Keshem Island, which is critical to Iran's efforts to control the Strait of Hormuz. An Iranian official blamed a terrorist enemy. Now, because of this attack, a meeting between Iran and several Gulf countries that was supposed to happen in Oman today has been postponed. Iranian officials were expected to brief neighboring countries on efforts to manage shipping in the Strait of Hormuz.
25: Oil prices are nearing a five-year high as the war enters its seventh month. New warnings that the rapid growth of artificial intelligence needs to be curbed, with industry leaders weighing in on the need for more regulation and slowing down AI's advancement. News Nation's Brooke Schaefer reports.
30: The CEO of OpenAI, Sam Altman, posted another message to social media, again calling for and agreeing with calls for guardrails surrounding AI, but also pointing out some of his concerns, which he wrote, "We could end up in a world with too much concentration of power. If an extraordinarily powerful AI is used by one person or company to impress their worldview onto everyone else, the results could be extremely dystopian."
25: Altman has been joined by Elon Musk and Dario Amodei, the top executives at leading AI companies, with support of curbing AI's development. Now here's your ABC News Medical Minute.
31: 25 years after the attacks on September 11th, new research shows where first responders currently live may be compounding any health issues. A new study published in Nature Communications looked at more than 18,000 first responders who served on 9/11. Nearly 40% met criteria for PTSD, and 35% met criteria for depression. Researchers also found that where first responders live, even decades after the attacks, plays an important role on their health and well-being. Those who currently live in areas with higher air pollution and less green space were found to have higher rates of mental and physical health effects compounded from exposures to the attacks. Nearly 3,000 Americans died on September 11th. Since then, thousands more have died or dealt with long-term health issues due to air toxicity from the debris and ongoing fires in Lower Manhattan. Nearly 50,000 survivors have been diagnosed with cancer, while others report being diagnosed with respiratory conditions like asthma or COPD. With your Medical Minute, I'm Yuri Benajed.
25: A study shows that eating in certain time windows may help those adults with diabetes and obesity. The University of Illinois Chicago research shows eating between noon and 8 p.m. involves blood sugar control in adults with type 1 diabetes. In addition, researchers also found no increase in the risk of high or low blood sugar levels among those in the study. It is now 5:24.
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25: And once again, here's Libby Kay.
2: Thanks, Eric. I don't have any reported accidents so far, but a couple spots that I have been still watching. 405 southbound coming down toward Northeast 30th Street looked a little heavier to me. Travel time's actually dropped a minute, so maybe we're catching back up here. Northbound seems to be building pretty well coming off of the Valley Freeway, maybe 13 minutes to get up toward Bellevue. Other spot is 167, though, coming north of Highway 18. That seems to be pretty jammed toward 15th Street Northwest and just beyond, maybe 16 minutes Auburn to Renton, but something here you find you certainly are welcome to. 206-421-1000. Certainly curious if anyone has driven on the new SR-167 expressway that was set to open yesterday morning sometime. Again, reach out if that has been a part of your travels so far. It's that 2-mile stretch right now that they have open between I-5 and State Route 509. At this point, I checked your travel time between Federal Way and Lakewood, either direction of I-5. You seem to be up to speed with no delay around the Fife curve. You may be building eastbound State Route 512 coming around the South Hill Mall curve. Westbound State Route 410, you are starting to build over toward the Valley Freeway, but I don't have a delayed travel time for you if you're coming out of Bonnie Lake over to SR-167. In the Northwest News Radio Traffic Center, I'm Libby Kay.
25: Thanks, Libby. 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The forecast for this afternoon, partially sunny with a daytime high expected near 70 degrees. Currently 58 degrees with cloudy skies in downtown Seattle.
0: From ABC News Tech Trends. Both Sam Altman and Elon Musk expressed some rare support for Anthropic CEO Dario Amodei this weekend, who wrote in a blog post about the need to slow down the pace of artificial intelligence development. Amodei says AI has gotten better at training itself in a process called recursive self-improvement. It comes amid a series of warnings from ex-employees of AI companies who say the industry isn't doing enough to mitigate the risks of the technology. Meanwhile, White House advisor David Sachs says he supports the slowdown effort, but he also says the move is driven, at least in part, by business considerations, writing, "The easiest way to not build superintelligence is for you to agree to not build it." And LG has responded to recent reports that its smart TVs are collecting data on customers even when they're turned off. The company says its TVs do not continuously record or transmit users' conversations and that wake word detection is processed locally. With Tech Trends, I'm Mike Dabusky, ABC News.
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10: ABC News, I'm Sherry Preston. Some of the biggest names in AI raising new alarms about potential threats and saying it may be time to slow development. Here's ABC's Elizabeth Schulze.
11: Anthropic and OpenAI say they will put in place third-party monitors to evaluate the safety of their platforms. Anthropic is also calling for legislation that would force the companies to be more transparent, but they are not saying that they will stop releasing new AI models. And Anthropic is still on track to go public as soon as next month in what is expected to be the biggest IPO ever.
10: Oil prices topping $108 a barrel this morning for Brent crude before pulling back a bit. The run-up in prices after an attack on a Saudi oil pipeline and Houthi rebels seizing more Red Sea islands. President Trump's executive order limiting mail-in ballots frozen by a second federal judge. Amazon now says it is suspending its deal with 21 Air, the company that was operating an Amazon cargo jet that slid off the runway at Miami's airport, killing five. This is ABC News.
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25: Good morning. It is now 5:32. A man is in critical condition after being stabbed yesterday in Seattle's Pioneer Square, then escaped his attacker by getting on a Link light rail train. Seattle police found the man at the Symphony Station, one stop away from where he got on. Service on the 1 and 2 lines through downtown Seattle was disrupted for about 20 minutes as the victim was tended to. Police have not shared a description of a suspect who remains at large. What led to the death of a man shortly after he was found by Seattle police officers on Saturday night? That's when an independent King County investigative unit has taken charge. The first word from the team is that officers found the man lying on a sidewalk in Airport Way on Saturday night. And as officers waited for an aid unit, he lost consciousness and died. The man was in handcuffs at the time because he made a futile attempt to leave the scene. We'll know by tomorrow night whether 6,000 Seattle public school teachers, paraeducators, and staffers will ratify a tentative 3-year contract. Online voting began Friday night and cuts off tomorrow. The deal reached hours just before classes began last week, includes wage increases totaling about 10% over 3 years. A call for help from the woods brings the case of a missing man to a close near the very spot outside Yelm where he disappeared. We first told you about the search for 54-year-old Thomas Goodwin after he disappeared from a Civil War reenactment over Labor Day weekend. A group of people on dirt bikes heard Goodwin's call, so a State Patrol air crew that had been searching for him all week reengaged Friday night. The Thurston County Sheriff's Office and a local search and rescue team also headed out to find and rescue Goodwin. Yelm police told the Tacoma News Tribune that Thomas was, or rather that the man was dehydrated, but suffered no other trauma or major injuries. Teachers in Puyallup have ratified a new 2-year contract that ends a months-long bargaining process that's centered on class size. The union says the deal includes what it calls improved class size remedies, but provided no details. There's also a cost of living pay raise for the Puyallup School District's 1,400 teachers. And tens of thousands of Washington State workers are headed towards a contract vote after negotiations reached a tentative deal. The Washington State Standard reports the agreement would cover about 42,000 general government workers, but terms remain private. The Washington Federation of State Employees says members will get details before voting on ratification. The contract would run from July 2027 through June of 2029. And that brings us to 5:34.
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2: It all feels like a pretty standard build, Eric, but certainly building, especially as I'm looking at I-405, either direction between the Valley Freeway and I-90. Northbound's up to about 15 minutes. Southbound still seems to be holding steady, about 13, 14 minutes maybe, but visually some speed indicators, the slowdowns as you're coming down toward Lake Washington Boulevard. You're always welcome to share something you find at 206-421-1000. Valley Freeway northbound's also picking up between the Highway 18 interchange and I-405. That's over 15 minutes of travel time. Again, climbing, nothing that's maybe alarming me so much. It does look like we've got some lighter fog. I noticed Puyallup area, southern end of 167, State Route 512. Just a consideration at this point. If you're starting out in the north sound, Everett to Seattle, so just about a half an hour coming south on I-5. The trestle westbound Highway 2, getting out of Lake Stevens, 16 minutes climbing. Building as you get closer to what I-5, I would say. We've got road work eastbound, State Route 520. It's an off-ramp to Montlake Boulevard that remains closed for the coming week. So just keep that in mind, because if you go east expecting to exit there, you're just going to have to continue east and pay for it. In the Northwest News Radio Traffic Center, I'm Libby Kay.
25: 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And let's go ahead and take a look at your back-to-work forecast for this afternoon. Partially sunny skies with a high near 70 degrees. For tonight, cloudy skies with a low in the mid-50s. Partially sunny tomorrow with a high expected near 70. Currently, Puyallup reports mostly cloudy skies with 57 degrees and 58 degrees with cloudy skies in downtown Seattle at 5:36. A man riding a scooter collided with a Link light rail train yesterday afternoon, sending him to the hospital. The Seattle Fire Department says the 36-year-old is in stable condition after being treated at the scene near the Columbia City Station. The accident caused a one-hour delay in one-line service. It's tough enough for people riding bikes to stay out of the way of cars and trucks when legally riding on the road. But what are you going to do when a car speeds down a dedicated pedestrian bike path?
12: I've never seen this before. Even if you're not from the area, I think it should be pretty evident that that is not a place for vehicles.
25: That's Washington State Patrol Trooper Rick Johnson. He's referring to the bike and pedestrian lane on the north side of the Lake Washington Floating Bridge. That's where a car was seen speeding westbound across the lake last week. Nobody was hurt, but troopers are looking for the vehicle and any other dash cam video that might help them find that vehicle. Pierce County Sheriff's deputies arrested two drivers for street racing in University Place and impounded their cars. On September 8th, a deputy watching for speeders saw two cars accelerating together at high speed. The deputy tried to pull them over, but they sped off. The deputy later spotted the cars parked, and that's when the drivers were arrested. A search found a dash cam that recorded the race. One vehicle hit 107 miles an hour in a 35-mile-an-hour zone. Both cars were impounded for 6 days. Local firms may be pulling back, but international companies still view the Puget Sound region as an attractive destination. That's the conclusion of an economic development group, Greater Seattle Partners. It says that between January and July of this year, international firms made direct investments of about $447 million in the region. That's up from about $413 million in the same months last year. Among the new companies that have set up shop here, the Abu Dhabi wealth management firm Corient, Australia's Venata VR, and the UK's NuScale, which builds data centers. A once popular variety of apple was thought to be extinct, but it may have just been a case of mistaken identity. Details from Northwest News Radio's Rich Johnson.
13: The Spokane Spokesman Review reports the Wallbridge apple has been discovered alive and well not far from the Washington State campus and in at least three other states. WSU horticulture grad student Tayetan Brzezinski found a leaf from an apple tree that had not been previously sampled for DNA, and the result came back as a Wallbridge. The mistaken identity comes from the distinct red color and striping of a Wallbridge that only happens when the tree gets direct sunlight. Otherwise, it stays green like a Granny Smith. Brzezinski's now trying to develop a Wallbridge apple that is consistent in size, flavor, and quality, so it might one day be commercially viable. Rich Johnson, Northwest News Radio.
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25: Good morning. It is now 5:39. The summer of 2026 will be remembered for wildfires, record heat, and several nationwide food recalls involving lettuce, jalapeno peppers, alfalfa sprouts, and blueberries. The outbreak linked to Taylor Farms iceberg lettuce contaminated with a parasite was by far the worst, with more than 19,000 confirmed cases of illness and, according to the CDC, two deaths. All of this has led many people to ask, how could this have happened? Consumer man Herb Weisbaum, a contributing editor at checkbook.org, has been investigating, and he's here with the answer.
14: Every time there's a major foodborne illness outbreak, government regulators and food processors typically respond by saying, America has the safest food supply in the world. That may be so, but Seattle attorney and food safety expert Bill Marler says, we still have a serious and continuing problem.
15: With 48 million Americans getting a foodborne illness every year, 125,000 hospitalized and about 3,000 deaths, it's a little hard to say that we have the safest food supply in the world. We are good, but we always can do way better.
14: Produce is linked to nearly half of all cases of foodborne illness in the U.S. Leafy greens, including spinach and lettuce, are most often the culprit. Industrial processing can make a small problem big.
15: Convenience is just not worth the risk.
14: For example, to make bagged salad, the leafy greens are washed and chopped together, increasing the risk that contamination in some of the products spreads to the whole batch. And there's this. Recent budget cuts have reduced inspections, outbreak surveillance, and food safety research that were already underfunded. As a result, the CDC ended its Cyclospora surveillance program. Cyclospora is the parasite implicated in this summer's Taylor Farms lettuce outbreak. Brian Ronholm is director of food policy at Consumer Reports.
16: The CDC essentially lost its hunting license when they were forced to remove this pathogen from its surveillance list.
14: Now, any food that's eaten raw, such as fresh produce, is inherently vulnerable to contamination by pathogens that can make people sick. So foodborne illness outbreaks will always occur. However, a robust tracing program could quickly pinpoint suspected products, reducing the number of people who get sick in an outbreak. The FDA's food traceability rule, which was set to take effect in July, requires companies that handle high-risk foods, including leafy greens and fresh-cut fruits and vegetables, to maintain enhanced electronic record-keeping. But bowing to industry pressure, Congress delayed the implementation to 2028. Growers and processors insist that complying with the rules would drive up food prices. They say voluntary industry regulation works best and faster than government rules. At Consumer Reports, Brian Ronholm disagrees.
16: It's insane that such a critical piece of the food regulatory system is not in place yet.
14: The traceability rule wouldn't have prevented the Taylor Farm Cyclospora outbreak, but attorney Bill Marler believes that fewer people would have become sick.
15: These industries just don't want want to be told what to do. They don't want to be regulated. And they, in many respects, are willing to absorb what could be a multi-billion dollar hit because they don't want to play ball with the federal government and ultimately with consumers.
14: So how can you reduce your risk of getting sick? Food safety experts suggest buying heads of lettuce or individual bunches of greens instead of bag salads.
16: There's no guarantee that triple wash or however many times wash of produce products in a bag eliminates risk of illness.
14: Washing those leafy greens can help remove dirt and germs, but it doesn't eliminate the risk of harmful pathogens. Wash and peel vegetables grown in the ground, such as potatoes and carrots. Washing with soap or commercial produce washes is not recommended. Use slightly warm water instead. And this may come as a surprise. Organic produce is not necessarily safer. On the other hand, shopping at a farmer's market might reduce your risk, Marler says. Want to know more? You can read my full story on checkbook.org and listen to Checkbook's Consumerpedia podcast at consumerpedia.org. I'm Herb Weisbaum, the Consumer Man, for Northwest News Radio.
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25: 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The S&P 500 is down 46.5 points. NASDAQ is down 451.5 points. And that brings us to 544.
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2: Early build here, Eric. We've got a crash, unfortunately, to southbound side of I-5 by 45th Street. It looks like maybe one, two vehicles here in that far left lane. I checked your travel time, shoreline to Seattle. It's just over 15 minutes, but starting to jam up pretty quickly on the approach here. For now, I-5 is your fastest route. 405, it seems to be building well coming south. Northbound is already building, renting up to Bellevue. Better part of 20 minutes with your heaviestness coming toward SR-169. Even the Valley Freeways, the better part of 20 minutes between Highway 18 and I-405. It seems to be like you're getting a little more bunched up too on I-5 north of State Route 509 and in toward I-405 area. From Federal Way to SeaTac, it's about 20 minutes, but I do see some, again, heaviness as you're getting closer toward the SeaTac area this morning. We had understanding that the SR-167 Expressway was open yesterday, that 2-mile span between I-5 and State Route 509. If you've traveled it yet, you want to share any of your experience, we're welcome to 206-421-1000 in the Northwest News Radio Traffic Center. I'm Libby Kay.
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17: Still cool today, not as breezy as yesterday. Mostly cloudy, upper 60s, overnight mid-50s. Tomorrow, a couple of rain showers in the morning. Then the clouds may break in the afternoon at 65. But then low to mid-70s and the sun is back Wednesday through Friday. Should still be sunny into the weekend, right around 70 on Saturday and Sunday. In the Como Weather Center, I'm meteorologist George Waldenberger, Como 4 News.
25: Currently 58 degrees with cloudy skies in Bellevue. Kent reports 58 degrees with mostly cloudy skies as well. And clouds and 58 degrees here in downtown Seattle. And at 5:46, it's time for a check of sports. The Mariners gave up 6 late runs to lose to the A's 8-7 in Sacramento. Randy Arozarena homered twice and drove in 4 runs for the M's, who dropped 2 of 3 in the series. Andreas Munoz took the loss. The Mariners visit the Angels starting tonight. Now here's Matt McCoy with more sports.
19: Week 1 in the NFL, some of the top headlines. The Giants take down the Cowboys 28-20 in the first Sunday night matchup of the season as John Harbaugh gets a win in his Giants coaching debut.
20: The whole thing was just quite an environment. It was really great to be a part of it and to see our guys step up in that environment to handle all that and to focus on the football. Okay, it wasn't perfect. There's a lot of things that we can do a lot better, but it was a winning effort.
19: QB Jackson Dart, 230 yards passing with 3 touchdowns for the Giants. Some of the other week 1 headlines. The other New York City team is 1-0 as the Jets knocked off the Titans. The Bears put up 59 points and drilled the Panthers. Caleb Williams with 2 TD passes and 2 TD runs. Josh Allen did the same thing for the Bills as they scored late and rallied past the Texans. The final game in week 1 is coming up tonight with the Chiefs hosting the Broncos in the Monday night game. College football, Texas, after rallying to beat Ohio State, is the new number 1 in the coaches poll. The Buckeyes drop to 6. Georgia, Notre Dame, Indiana, and Miami round out the top 5. I'm Matt McCoy.
25: Also in college football, the Washington Huskies edge Utah State 16-14 on Saturday, but still fell to 24th in the college football rankings. Washington State lost 34-7 at Kansas State. That's a check of your sports. Coming up, another check on traffic and weather, and this day in history with Brian Calvert's Almanac. It is now 5:47.
0: In these times of chaos and division,
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5: Good morning. It is now 5:50. I'm Eric Hines. Here's some of the stories we're following. The Treasury Department looks to punish another large bank for doing business with Iran. News Nation's Corey Smith reports.
6: Treasury Secretary Bessent said late last week the administration was going to target a large bank. It remained unnamed then. We know the U.S. continues to try to squeeze Iran's economy, cut it off from much of the global economy. That announcement postponed due to the 25th anniversary of 9/11. Now, the administration has already taken aim at Iran's shipping, aviation, and tech sectors. And Bessent says the operation will continue until, quote, everyone stops dealing with this regime.
5: Bessent announced Operation Economic Outcast in August, calling it, quote, unquote, an economic D-Day leveled at Iran. The CDC is warning people to avoid contact with wildlife and sick mammals due to rabies concerns. News Nation's Pam Jones reports.
7: The Centers for Disease Control says the number of rabies cases between July and August has risen 17% over the same time last year. The agency is urging doctors to watch out for possible exposures. Rabies is a potentially fatal viral disease. If you're bitten or scratched by a rabid animal, you need to be treated before symptoms start.
5: Wild animals like raccoons, skunks, bats, and foxes are the most common carriers of rabies, in the United States. Now here's Michael Barr with today's Business of Sports.
8: A bill that would create federal standards for college sports is slated for a vote in the Senate this month, but intra-party disputes are threatening its chances of passage. The Protect College Sports Act would create federal guidelines for students entering NIL deals and prevent schools from barring eligibility for scholarships and other funding because of them. The legislation would also limit student participation in college athletics to 5 calendar years. Daniel Belk is trying to play America's top 100 public golf courses as ranked by Golf Magazine. He is documenting his travels on social media. Belk has budgeted $70,000 for the golfing endeavor and has gained a growing fan base. Belk is considering turning his golfing experience into a business, such as starting a travel company or playing the top 100 golf courses in the world, and hopes to have a built-in audience ready to receive it. With a Bloomberg Business of Sports report, I'm Michael Barr.
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9: I'm Brian Calvert with the Almanac. A look at what happened on this day in history. It was this day in 1814. Francis Scott Key composed the lyrics to the Star-Spangled Banner after watching the British bombing Maryland's Fort McHenry. Flash forward to the year 1955. The session had not been going well for Little Richard, but with only 15 minutes left, he recorded the song and coined a very famous phrase. Do you remember the phrase in the song? In 1964, on this date, Walt Disney was awarded the Medal of Freedom at the White House. In 1985, The Golden Girls premieres on NBC. And in 1990, Ken Griffey Jr. and Ken Griffey Sr. are the first father-son duo to hit back-to-back home runs against the California Angels. This date in 2024, the U.S. Navy commissioned the USS New Jersey. It was the first mixed-gender sub commissioned by the Navy. And this was the number one song in the country on September 14th, 1996. The Macarena by Los Del Rio. That's today's Almanac on Northwest News Radio.
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10: Thank you, Eric. We got a jam up spot northbound I-5, trying to get up towards State Route 516. Looks to me like we've got some activity here.

0: on the right shoulder, about 25 minutes already. Federal Way to SeaTac. Already looks like Highway 99 may save you some travel time. 167 northbound is kind of bunched up here as you're getting up toward 15th Street Northwest. This seems like a pretty standard build up to I-405 and 405 both directions, a standard build. Southbound side of I-5, though, shoreline to Seattle is about 25 minutes. Aurora is only 3 minutes longer. There is an accident down by the Ship Canal Bridge. I saw it at the 45th Street camera earlier. It was in the left lane. I don't actually see it anymore, but we are definitely delayed as you're coming down toward Lake City Way already. And, of course, with no express lanes, that's a tough situation. You do have express lanes open, by the way, on northbound I-5 from the weekend road work, so at least some help there. But eastbound State Route 520, your off-ramp to Montlake Boulevard, it's not going to reopen until 8 a.m. this coming Saturday, so all week long. And if you get on that bridge planning to exit off there, you're not going to be able to. You're going to continue east, and you're paying for it. In the Northwest News Radio Traffic Center, I'm Libby Kay.
1: Thanks, Libby. Your forecast for this afternoon, partially sunny skies with a daytime high near 70. Cloudy skies tonight with a low in the mid-50s. Partially sunny tomorrow with a high near 70 degrees. Currently 58 degrees with cloudy skies in downtown Seattle. 58 with partially cloudy skies in Tacoma.
2: 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We'll see you there. 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
16: Good morning. It's great to have you with us on this Monday morning. The time is 6 o'clock.
17: From ABC News, I'm Sherry Preston. Senate Minority Leader Chuck Schumer is calling for an all-Senate AI briefing from administration officials as some of the top AI leaders in the world, including Anthropic's Dario Amodei, issue a call to slow development. Here's ABC's Elizabeth Schulze.
18: In an essay, Amodei, whose company runs Claude, writing, a swarm of rogue AI agents could be capable of taking over the entire internet in just 6 to 12 months, and saying AI could be used for cyber attacks or to create biological weapons. Amodei pointing to an incident in July where OpenAI models went rogue, escaping a secure environment controlled by humans and hacking another company called Hugging Face.
17: In a post overnight, OpenAI's Sam Altman wrote that AI companies should do what they can to police themselves, but he too says the industry will need more help from governments if they expect international coordination. The Kennedy Center, once considered the premier arts facility in Washington, D.C., may declare bankruptcy this week unless President Trump's name goes on the building. Here's ABC's Mary Bruce.
19: This warning appears to be part of an effort by Trump's allies to convince a judge that the future of the Kennedy Center hinges on approving Trump's name on the building. Now, the president has offered to help raise funds for the center if he's given name recognition. Lawyers trying to block the name change say, quote, Trump is taking the center hostage and threatening to, in effect, kill it unless he gets his way.
17: Overnight, another federal judge, the second, freezing the president's attempt at limiting mail-in balloting. A major storm leading to dangerous flash flooding in the Northeast over the weekend.
20: Millions of people in the storm's path. Heavy rain flooding areas up and down the I-95 corridor from Delaware to Massachusetts, bringing more than 4 inches of rain to some areas in a matter of hours.
17: ABC's Perry Russum. Oil prices back up amid more fighting in the Middle East, a Houthi attack forcing Saudi Arabia to close a key pipeline. 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
17: Law enforcement officials could now be trying to find who sold Hayden Panettiere the drugs she took before she died in North Carolina last month. Here's ABC's Alex Stone.
23: According to sources, since her death, the investigation has been focused in on what drugs may have played a role in her passing and where they came from. The day before Panettiere died, she flew to South Carolina from L.A. She was unresponsive when paramedics arrived at her boyfriend's apartment. Sources are telling us the investigation could be similar to those of rapper Mac Miller and Friend star Matthew Perry.
17: Pennsylvania officials recording a third death because of measles. A 40-year-old unvaccinated woman, one of the more than 650 in that state who have been sickened.
24: And these are the first deaths there in more than 3 decades. But the Trump administration disputes those numbers. Health Secretary Robert F. Kennedy Jr., a vaccine skeptic, not recognizing the deaths. Remember, RFK and President Trump have cast doubt on the MMR vaccine and ordered it to be broken up. But the CDC describes it as, quote, very safe and effective. Meanwhile, nationwide cases in this nationwide nationwide outbreak of top 3,000. That's the most since this disease was declared eliminated here in the U.S. back in 2000.
17: ABC's Olivia Rubin. Lawmakers in Washington are floating the idea of a 32-hour work week. A new bill would gradually lower the overtime threshold from the current 40 hours to 32. Similar legislation has been introduced before, but didn't go anywhere. Sherry Preston, ABC News.
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0: The collective bargaining yields results for state workers.
16: And teachers in Seattle wrapping up their contract ratification vote. We'll have details of these stories and others on the way. But first, it is 6:04.
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16: Time to say good morning to our friend Libby Kay.
1: Thanks, Brian. Good morning to you. We've got a couple slow spots. I-5 northbound getting real jammed in the Central Sound. A crash just north of Kent Des Moines Road. I see left and right shoulder activity. I don't think that's a left lane that's blocked at this point. But no matter, you are stacked up pretty heavily already coming up through the Federal Way area. At least 25 minutes. Better way to SeaTac. Highway 99 going to start to save you some travel time. So FYI for that. 167's okay northbound. Building more so off to rent in better part of 20 minutes already. South Sounders, you've got delays. Northbound I-5 trying to get up toward Nisqually out of Lacey. You're starting to stack up. Lacey to DuPont's about 15 minutes. That just seems to be building volume here. I'll keep my eyes on that. Yesterday, we were supposed to have the new SR-167 expressway open, that two-mile span between I-5 and State Route 509. So keep me posted if you're traveling that yet. 206-421-1000. Southbound side of I-5, you are already jammed up as you're coming down toward North Gateway. We did have an earlier crash before the Ship Canal Bridge. That's gone, but unfortunately now we're stuck with some delay. In the Northwest News Radio Traffic Center, I'm Libby Kay.
0: Partly sunny skies today. Highs only near 70 degrees. Cloudy overnight and partly sunny near 70 tomorrow. Right now we are in the 50s, 57 in downtown Seattle.
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16: Good morning. It's great to have you with us on this Monday morning. It is the 14th of September, and among our top stories, a tentative two-year contract has ended the bargaining standoff for tens of thousands of state government workers. The Washington State Standard reports about 42,000 workers would be covered, with terms still undisclosed.
0: The Washington Federation of State Employees says members will vote on ratification after they get more information about this deal. The Office of Financial Management says final collective bargaining agreements are due October 1st.
16: And we'll know by tomorrow night whether 6,000 Seattle public school teachers, paraeducators, and staffers will ratify a tentative three-year contract. Online voting began Friday night and cuts off tomorrow. The deal reached just hours before classes began last week includes wage increases totaling about 10% over 3 years. Both sides also agreed to take 18 months to study changes to special education services and begin pilot programs to try out what they come up with. The agreement also spells out what is and is not required of teachers outside of class hours.
0: Puyallup's 1,400 school teachers ratified a new two-year contract. The Puyallup Education Association says that deal includes cost of living wage hikes, new language to address their top concern, class size. They're not providing any new details, but the union says the agreement is a substantial step forward and it contains improved class size remedies. The deal comes just ahead of yesterday's deadline set by the union when it agreed to keep bargaining after classes started.
16: It's tough enough for people riding bikes to stay out of the way of cars and trucks when legally riding on a road. But what are you supposed to do when a car speeds down a dedicated pedestrian and bike path?
2: I've never seen this before. Even if you're not from the area, I think it should be pretty evident that that is not a place for vehicles.
16: It's Washington State Trooper Rick Johnson referring to the bike and pedestrian lane on the north side of the Lake Washington Floating Bridge there on I-90. That's where a car was seen speeding westbound across the lake last week. No one was hurt, but troopers are still looking for the vehicle and any other dash cam video that might help them find this car.
0: A man is in critical condition after being stabbed yesterday near Pioneer Square, then escaped his attacker by getting on a Link light rail train. Seattle police found the man at the Symphony Station, one stop away from where he got on. Service on the 1 and 2 lines through downtown was disrupted for about 20 minutes as Emergency crews tended to the victim. Police have not shared a description of the suspect they're looking for. The stabbing happened in Occidental Square, where the real-time cameras that were active during World Cup remain shut down, pending an audit of the system's effectiveness.
16: A man riding a scooter collides with a Link Light rail train yesterday afternoon that sent him to the hospital. The Seattle Fire Department says the 36-year-old is in stable condition after being treated at the scene near the Columbia City Station. The accident caused a one-hour delay in one-line service.
0: What led to the death of a man shortly after he was found by Seattle police officers Saturday night? That's what an independent King County investigative unit is now taking charge of. The first word from the team is that officers found the man lying on a sidewalk on Airport Way Saturday night. Officers waited for an aid unit. He lost consciousness and he died. The man was in handcuffs at the time because he made a futile attempt to leave.
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0: With gas prices rising once again, there's renewed interest in electric vehicles.
16: BBC News tech reporter Mike Dubusky joined us earlier today. As gas prices head up, Mike, a new study says Americans are giving this option a little bit more consideration.
3: Many analysts expect it to go on for quite a while, these high gas prices, driven, of course, by the war in Iran. And that means the prices that we're seeing now are likely to stick around for at least the immediate future. It means that people, who maybe are in the market for a new car are, according to some recent surveying, considering different options, electric options to be specific, with a 56% rate of new car buyers saying that these increased fuel costs have increased their interests in EVs. That's according to this new study from Here Technologies and SBD Automotive, which put out this report gauging EV interest. They do this sort of thing every year. Of course, this is especially interesting given that it was around this time last year that the federal government's EV tax credit expired, which prompted many to speculate that electric vehicle sales would be pretty dismal in 2026. That definitely did happen. New EV sales are down about 20% from where they were this time last year. However, this study is one indication that the pressure at the pump is causing people to at least consider, if not necessarily actually go out and buy, something that's a little bit greener.
16: Mike, did the study look at how long gas prices have to be, inflated as they are for people to actually make that adjustment from a gas guzzler to something that runs on electricity? Because I know we say that there's interest, but I wonder how much of that interest translates to actual sales.
3: Yeah, no, this study did not examine that specifically, but that is going to be one of the big questions going forward. Though if you look historically, Brian, generally fluctuations in gas prices, even short-term ones, have motivated an increased interest and an uptick in actual purchasing of more fuel-efficient cars. Of course, these surveys done, years and years ago before sort of the prominence of electric vehicles. There's a lot of EVs on the market right now. What is interesting to note is that despite the decline in sort of new EV sales, used EVs are actually having a great year. There's a lot of interest in those. About 128,000 pre-owned EVs were sold in the first half of this year. That's a new record, according to Cox Automotive, a 30% increase from where it was in 2025. So we're actually selling more used EVs than we ever have been before. Big uptick there. And depreciation is a big thing in the EV market, with the average cost of a used electric vehicle hovering around $37,000. For a new EV, it is over $50,000. And that gets at one of the big findings from this Here SBD study that we're talking about. People think new electric vehicles are too expensive, with some 40% saying as much, according to this study. So it seems like that is motivating people to examine what their options are in the pre-owned market. Of course, the EV lease deals were a very prominent thing a few years ago. A lot of those vehicles coming off lease. You couple that with depreciation. You couple that with the fact that a lot of these cars are luxury vehicles, which also are, highly depreciating assets. Generally, that creates some pretty attractive deals out there for cars that are not super old. Another stat that I want to point out here, Brian, is that there's been some movement on people's perception of charging electric vehicles, specifically charging in public. 47% of people now say that the number of public chargers out there is adequate.
16: ABC's Mike Dubusky joining us earlier this morning.
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4: This is the Bloomberg Money Minute. More and more small towns across America are pushing back against data centers, arguing they'll do more harm than good. In the first quarter of this year, local pushback halted or delayed roughly 75 projects in the U.S. worth $130 billion, according to Data Center Watch. Stock futures are falling to start the week. Artificial intelligence executives are calling for the industry to slow the pace of development on growing concerns about the technology's safety. Meantime, rising oil prices have added pressure on the Federal Reserve ahead of its rate decision due Wednesday afternoon. Traders are betting on a rate hike. And Revolut says some customer data was exposed in an email-based scam. The financial technology firm blocked the address after detecting the scheme and alerted law enforcement and financial regulators. The fintech has more than 80 million customers globally, and it received conditional approval earlier this month to operate as a national bank in the U.S. Courtney Donahoe, Bloomberg Radio.
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16: Get you back to the traffic center on this Monday morning. Here's Libby.
5: Ooh, sluggish go here. Central Sounders, northbound side of I-5. Crashed on the left and the right shoulder just north of Kent Des Moines Road. Better part of a half an hour federal way to SeaTac. Maybe a handful of minutes less if you're thinking Highway 99. You're coming east on Highway 18 over toward the Valley Freeway. You should be okay. 167 Auburn to Renton is about 20 minutes. That span seems to be building routinely. 405 between Renton and Bellevue, both sides. Certainly filling. Northbound more so even, but about 20 minutes right now. I-5's okay coming north and toward downtown Seattle. Southbound side, you already got extra jam ups. 25 minutes shoreline to Seattle. I see a heavy is really just south of 145th Street down toward North Gateway. We had a crash though just on the Ship Canal Bridge earlier this morning. So I think that's why we've got these more delayed travel times. Crew shortage on the Fauntleroy Vashon Southworth route. We're under a two boat service right now. That's canceling all the number three sailings. In the Northwest News Radio Traffic Center, I'm Libby Kay.
0: Let's get a check of our weather now from George Waldenberger.
6: Upper 60s today, mostly cloudy, not as breezy as yesterday, but still cool. Tomorrow, mid-60s, it's mostly cloudy with a few showers in the morning. Then for Wednesday, Thursday, Friday, low to mid-70s as the sun comes back out. Hopefully the sun stays out this upcoming weekend. And we're near 70 both Saturday and Sunday. In the Como Weather Center, I'm meteorologist George Waldenberger, Como 4 News.
0: We are all in the 50s this morning. 57 degrees right now in Everett and Puyallup. We have 56 in Bremerton, 58 in Olympia, 57 in Bellevue and downtown Seattle.
16: Time to head over to the sports desk on this Monday morning. Eric Heinz in for Zach this morning. And Eric, we're getting a little bit more clarity on a very important Seahawk.
8: That's right. What was first diagnosed as a hip injury to quarterback Sam Darnold is now a glute injury that he suffered on that season opening win over the Patriots. He's still not expected to play this Sunday against the Cardinals. There is a possibility he could return in 2 weeks against the Commanders. Drew Locke will get the start. Safety Julian Love says they are deep enough to win, even with a key player out.
10: This is the number one thing we have, I think, is we're just going to find a way. Like, might be scoring a bunch of points, might be shutting out a team, special teams making plays, whatever. We'll find a way.
8: The Cardinals are also 1-0 after upsetting the Chargers yesterday. Rams defensive end Miles Garrett reportedly will have arthroscopic surgery on his knee and be placed on injured reserve. He'll miss at least the next four games. Tonight, the Chiefs host the Broncos. Chiefs quarterback Patrick Mahomes will get the start after recovering from a torn ACL. And the Broncos quarterback Bo Nix plays his first game since breaking his ankle during last year's playoffs. In college football, the Washington Huskies edged Utah State 16-14 on Saturday, but still dropped to 24th in the rankings. Washington State lost 34-7 at Kansas State. Texas climbed a couple of spots, and they are now the top team in the country. The Mariners gave up six late runs to lose to the A's 8-7 in Sacramento. Randy Arozarena homered twice and drove in four for the M's. Andrés Muñoz took the loss. The Mariners begin a new series against the Angels starting tonight. At the Sports Desk, Eric Heintz, Northwest News Radio.
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16: Thank you so much for making us a part of your Monday morning routine on this 14th day of September. Along with Denise Whitaker, I'm Brian Calvert. Prosecutors say two sisters set up quite the plot, enlisting an accomplice to beat a man to death. The evidence presented on the man's death in their father's garage in Tacoma led a jury to convict both women of first-degree murder.
0: The judge sentenced Pamela Gabrielinski-Jones to 40 years, Marion Jones-Parter to 35 years. Pierce County prosecutors say their accomplice, Christopher Reyes, beat William Akers to death with a 34-pound air compressor. Reyes testified against them at trial, and the News Tribune reports he plans to enter a plea later this month.
16: For the first time, the Justice Department has used a previously unused special court to deport a legal U.S. resident of Afghanistan after she allegedly admitted to being an alien terrorist. We learn more from News Nation's Marky Martin.
14: Federal officials say the 47-year-old woman who immigrated from Afghanistan back in 2018 supported a plan by her son and son-in-law to commit a mass shooting on Election Day in 2024. Both men have already been charged and will be deported when they're released from prison. But her case is the first ever at the Alien Terrorist Removal Court, which is a secret court created by Congress to make it easier for the DOJ to use classified evidence and also allows for a lower standard of proof to remove somebody from the country.
16: Would argue that secret court is probably not a secret anymore. It was created in 1996 and actually signed into law by President Bill Clinton.
0: A week remains for you to weigh in with opinions on President Trump's plans to remove longstanding federal protections from more than 44 million acres of national forest land, which includes land here in Washington. The public comment period for the repeal of the 2001 Roadless Area Conservation Rule extends until next Monday, so there's 1 week left. The rule was established during the Clinton era to prohibit logging and new road construction in undeveloped national forest lands. Environmental groups say the rule is the only thing protecting the forest from industrial development. However, some say being able to get in there would reduce our risk of wildfires.
16: The Federal Reserve is set to announce its decision on interest rates this week. Speculation about a possible rate hike is growing ahead of Wednesday's decision. New data from the Consumer Price Index out Friday showed annual inflation still well above the central bank's 2% target. That's pushing many analysts to raise their expectations about an increase, even as the president has pushed Fed Chair Kevin Warsh to move in the opposite direction and actually lower rates.
0: Canadian Prime Minister Mark Carney is courting some of the world's biggest investors as he tries to reduce Canada's economic dependence on the U.S. About 300 senior executives who manage more than $120 trillion in assets gathering in Toronto for the Canadian Investment Summit. Carney is pitching Canada's energy and critical minerals, educated workforce, global trade access, and political stability as reasons to invest.
16: It's 6:24.
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16: Back to the traffic center this morning. Here's Libby.
15: Thanks, Brian. We're all lined up here, northbound side of I-5. I checked your travel time from Tacoma to Tukwila. You're already looking the better part of 40 minutes. There's a crash north of Kent Des Moines Road. It's been off on the left and the right shoulder, so obviously a visual distraction here. The federal way to SeaTac stretch is taking you about 30 minutes, and maybe a handful of that's going to save you on Highway 99, so that may be a consideration. You're still okay, but building on 167 northbound, that's longer to go, by the way, if you want to go east on Highway 18 and northbound 167 to get up toward Renton. It's not going to save you any travel time, and it looks like 167 is getting fuller toward the Highway 18 interchange up beyond 15th Street Northwest. Auburn to Renton is still about 20 minutes. I had an earlier crash reported. Spanaway area on northbound side Pacific Highway at 52nd Avenue East. Reports of maybe delays there. Webster Road, maybe 8th Avenue East may be helpful for you. Okay, on I-5 coming out of Everett. It's already the better part of 50 minutes, though. Everett down to Seattle. We got off to a pretty jammed up start with the crash by the Ship Canal Bridge. So about 25 of this is going to be from Shoreline to Seattle. In the Northwest News Radio Traffic Center, I'm Libby Kay.
0: Our National Weather Service is saying partly sunny skies this afternoon, highs near 70. We're going to have the same forecast for tomorrow and then mostly sunny as we round out the week. Right now, we are still at 57 in downtown Seattle.
16: In this morning's entertainment report,
18: my dad is coming home. Bringing it all.
16: Christopher Nolan's The Odyssey, now the highest grossing film in the history of Universal Pictures. The 114-year-old film company announced the milestone over the weekend. The epic film's domestic earnings will top $600 million this weekend with an international mark of over $1 billion. The Odyssey is now also the top grossing R-rated film in history, as well as the biggest earner ever for IMAX.
0: Flying in and out of Nashville and its international airport, guess what? It's going to be called Dolly Parton Airport. The Airport Commission has now voted 6-0 in favor of that name change, so that Dolly Parton's name and legacy will be incorporated into the name of the airport.
16: And finally in news this morning, Celine Dion is back on stage in Paris after taking several years off. She canceled tours after being diagnosed with stiff person syndrome, which is a rare neurological disorder. She cried with her fans as she performed her hits on stage yesterday. She's currently working a Paris residency, which has expanded to 16 countries due to popular demand. Top stories coming up as the Northwest Morning News continues.
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17: 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Ashley A, Ashley D, Ashley P, is this for a group project again? 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Honey, it's going to be another late one. 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
23: ABC News, I'm Sherry Preston. Some of the biggest rivals in the AI world saying the same thing today, that the pace of development needs to slow down. Anthropic head Dario Amodei calling for companies to do things like allowing in outside safety inspectors.
24: His biggest rivals appeared to agree with him. OpenAI's Sam Altman saying, we need to pace the frontier. Elon Musk saying, Dario is right. The researcher who quit Anthropic last week over these same fears says he likes Amodei's plan, but says it will go nowhere without China.
23: ABC's Hannah Pataugh, President Trump saying the U.S. needs to keep the lead in AI research. Oil prices popping up again this morning, now trading at over $109 a barrel for Brent crude after violence in the Middle East. Gas Buddy says the nationwide average for a gallon of regular gas right now is $4.25. A federal judge putting a freeze on President Trump's executive order limiting mail-in voting. The Supreme Court set to consider the case after a similar ruling earlier from another judge. This is ABC News.
9: When you need to know, Northwest News Radio. 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
16: Labor contracts are taking center stage this morning. Negotiators for the state of Washington and the union representing 42,000 state workers have reached a tentative agreement, possibly ending the possibility of a strike.
0: Seattle public school teachers and paraeducators continue casting their votes on a new contract. The deadline is tomorrow night. Both the union leadership and its negotiating teams are recommending a yes vote.
16: And there were plenty of yes votes in Puyallup over the weekend. 1,600 teachers in that city school district have ratified a new two-year contract. While providing no details, the union says the agreement is a substantial step forward and contains improved class size remedies.
0: Link Light Rail trains ended up involved in two incidents over the weekend. A man on a scooter collided with a train yesterday afternoon near the Columbia City Station. He's hospitalized in stable condition. Another man is in critical condition after he was stabbed in Occidental Square. Then he escaped his attacker by running onto a Link train. He ended up going one stop to the Symphony Station where people, first responders, I should say, treated him.
16: 6:32 here at Northwest News Radio. Now on to stories you haven't heard yet this hour. Most of the wildfires burning here in Washington this season now showing 75 to 100% containment. But in Kittitas County, the Three Queens, King, and Goat fires are still very much active, burning more than 10,000 acres collectively. The latest incident reports issued this morning show the Three Queens fire at just 20% containment. The Goat fire just more than that at 22%. Firefighters are still actively fighting all three fires in Kittitas, plus the Luna fire in the North Cascades.
0: And caution is certainly still advised, but burning is now allowed in a few more cities and counties in western Washington. The city of Bellingham lifted its burn back on Friday. Whatcom County also downgraded its ban so that backyard bonfires and small recreational fires are now allowed in both of those jurisdictions. Other fire districts also downgrading their burn bans. Those are Kitsap and Snohomish counties, but more restricted bans still remain in place in King and Pierce counties and statewide under the Department of Ecology's emergency proclamation.
16: A retired Seattle firefighter helps two colleagues over the weekend with a music-filled fundraiser in his backyard. Every summer, Andre McGann holds a big concert.
3: I wanted to see that we could make something very special for the audience, but also for the musician. And wanted it to be stand out differently than general venues. And I wanted them to have a place that's more like home.
16: He tells KXLY that this year, for the first time, all proceeds will go to a pair of firefighters who lost their homes in the Spokane complex of early August. One of those firefighters was actually out saving another family's home while hers burned. Sean Mullins and Michelle Malone performed at the sold-out event Saturday in McGann's backyard in Nine Miles Falls, just northwest of Spokane.
0: It is now 6:34.
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16: Back to the traffic center on this Monday morning. What's thrown a wrench in our commute so far, Libby?
15: This crash, Brian, on northbound I-5, just north of Kent Des Moines Road. It's on both shoulders. So it's just an onlooker, real slow down here. Federal Way to SeaTac travel time, though, continues to climb like 35 minutes. And Highway 99 saving you the better part of, it looks like, 10. Now, also saving you time is going east on Highway 18, taking West Valley Highway north and going back west on Kent Des Moines Road and scooting around some of these tie-ups. But it's definitely a fuller go northbound I-5. Coming north of Highway 18 and even filling in coming around the Fife Curve. Now, yesterday I had reports or there was planned to open that new stretch of SR 167 Expressway, just at 2 miles between I-5 and State Route 509. Keep me posted if you're driving on that. 206-421-1000. You're okay right now on the Valley Freeway heading north up to I-405. Again, it's building maybe with additional volume avoiding I-5, but no accidents that I know of. 405 looks pretty good. Already pretty jammed. Southbound I-5 shoreline to Seattle. 25 minutes. Doesn't look like Aurora is saving you too much time, but we did have a crash at the Ship Canal Bridge. It got us off to a slower go. In the Northwest News Radio Traffic Center, I'm Libby Kay.
0: Our weather forecast from the National Weather Service calls for partly sunny skies both today and tomorrow. Highs only near 70 degrees. Those overnight lows sticking around the mid-50s. Wednesday, Thursday, and Friday, low 70s. So warming up just a bit from today and tomorrow's temperatures under mostly sunny skies. So we'll see if the sun does a little bit more in heating us up. I don't know about you, but I almost needed an extra blanket last night.
16: Yeah, I love that forecast for this week. It's kind of picture-perfect weather. I went down to visit mom late last week in southern Oregon, where it is still in the upper 90s down there. I did not like the weather.
0: Oh, I would have loved that.
16: Oh, I did. Was not a fan.
0: I'll go see Tina next time.
16: You go right ahead. Right now in Bremerton, it's 56 degrees. Everett, 57. In Puyallup, it's 57. Tacoma, 58. Downtown Bellevue, clouds and 57 degrees. And in downtown Seattle, we have cloudy skies and 58 degrees. It's 6:38. Make that 6:37 here at Northwest News Radio. On our Monday morning together, along with Denise Whitaker, I'm Brian Calvert.
0: Amazon says it is taking a break in its deal with the owner of the cargo jet involved in last week's fatal crash in Miami. Amazon announced the pause with 21 Air in a blog post last night. It says the move comes after reviewing some of the surrounding circumstances of the crash that killed 5 people on the ground. 21 Air has been flying cargo for Amazon for 2 years using several different aircraft, including the 767 involved in that Miami crash. In a statement, the company said it is confident in its safety policies, procedures, and training.
16: Local firms may be pulling back, but international companies still view the Puget Sound region as an attractive destination. That's the conclusion of the economic development group Greater Seattle Partners. It says that between January and July of this year, international firms made direct investments of about $447 million in the region. That's up from about $413 million in the same 7 months of last year. Among the new companies that have set up shop here, the Abu Dhabi wealth management firm Corient, Australia's Vantara VR, and the UK's Nscale, which builds data centers.
0: Goodwill upgraded and combined many of its operations in a new facility now open in Seattle's Georgetown neighborhood. Evergreen Goodwill of Northwest Washington says the operations center will help it process donations more efficiently and send less material to landfills. The new center is opening about 3 months after we learned that the Ballard Goodwill store's future may be in doubt. A land use permit application seeks to turn that property on 8th Avenue Northwest into a 300-unit apartment building. Goodwill says for now it has no plans to change its operations, but Goodwill does not own the property. It's had a lease for that land in Ballard and its building since 2004.
16: From the follow-up file this morning, a call for help from the woods brings the case of a missing man to a close near the very spot outside Yelm where he disappeared last week. Remember we told you about the search for 54-year-old Thomas Goodwin last week after he disappeared from a Civil War reenactment over the Labor Day weekend? Well, a group of people on dirt bikes heard the Goodwin's call, so a state patrol air crew had been searching for him all week. They re-engaged on Friday night. The Thurston County Sheriff's Office and a local search and rescue team also headed out to find and rescue Goodwin. Yelm Police tells the News Tribune that Thomas was dehydrated but suffered no other trauma or major injuries.
0: A family hike in steep terrain north of Clay Elum ends with a young girl in the hospital. Her parents called for help Saturday afternoon when she fell at the Red Mountain Agate Beds. The Kittitas County Sheriff's Office, several fire districts, and volunteer searchers hiked about 2 miles up to reach that girl who suffered a serious cut on her leg. They worked together to get her back down to a helicopter crew that airlifted her to a hospital in Seattle.
16: A once popular variety of apple was thought to be extinct, but it may have just been a case of mistaken identity.
4: The Spokane Spokesman Review reports the Wallbridge apple has been discovered alive and well not far from the Washington State campus and in at least 3 other states. WSU horticulture grad student Tayetan Brzezinski found a leaf from an apple tree that had not been previously sampled for DNA, and the result came back as a Wallbridge. The mistaken identity comes from the distinct red color and striping of a Wallbridge that only happens when the tree gets direct sunlight. Otherwise, it stays green like a Granny Smith. Brzezinski's now trying to develop a Wallbridge apple that is consistent in size, flavor, and quality, so it might one day be commercially viable. Rich Johnson, Northwest News Radio.
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0: The president predicted the war with Iran will end after the midterm elections, adding that the U.S. will get out unless we decide to stay and keep the oil.
16: ABC News White House correspondent Karen Travers joined us earlier today. And Karen, that's not all he told reporters in Ireland yesterday.
5: Yeah, he said a lot. You know, we can start mostly on the Iranian stuff. There was a commercial ship, an Iranian commercial ship that was hit. At least one person was killed and 4 were wounded. The president was asked if the United States was responsible, and he said, I don't want to say. But the conflict in Iran and what looks now to be a widening conflict with the Houthis and a situation with the Saudis is certainly causing a spike in oil and gas prices. We're now seeing diesel at a historic high, hitting close to $6.20 a gallon. And that really has an impact on everything because diesel moves things around the country. So that's where you start to see an impact in prices. Global oil this morning is up at $107. It's up almost 3%, and U.S. oil is trading at $103, which is up more than 2%. Our business unit is also, of course, tracking very closely the price of an average gallon of gas, which is at $4.25. That's up $1.31 since the war started. And all of these numbers are just not going in the direction that American consumers want to see and the administration had been promising over the last several weeks.
16: Karen Travers joining us, White House correspondent for ABC News. Karen, did the president also say something to the effect about control of Iran's oil and maybe likened it to what has happened with Venezuela's oil?
5: Yeah, he has talked about that. I mean, it's obviously a very different situation. There's a massive historic deal now that's been made with the interim president there in Venezuela to take over that in conjunction with a private company there. Obviously, we are at war with Iran, and there's still a structure of a government, or not government, of a, you know, of a how that country is being run. And we don't control Iran, and we don't control the Strait of Hormuz as well. But the president has obviously talked about being able to go in there and take the oil in a similar way.
16: Before I let you go this morning, Karen, did the president give us any indication when we might find out who was responsible for the attack? I know he tried to deny during the press conference yesterday. Did he give us any timetable for more information?
5: He did not. It was only a very short answer saying he did not want to comment on it.
16: ABC News White House correspondent Karen Travers joining us here on Northwest News Radio.
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6: This is a Bloomberg Money Minute. Several large companies are reportedly planning health benefit cutbacks in 2027. Walt Disney, Starbucks, Deloitte, and the City of Dallas, among those expected to trim healthcare spending. Consulting firm PwC says health plans are projecting the highest medical cost expected to rise 9% in 2027. Insurer Aon predicted higher costs, with U.S. employer healthcare costs rising 9.5%. Next year. That would push average costs over $19,000 per employee. The Federal Reserve is set to announce its decision on interest rates this week. Speculation about a possible rate hike is growing ahead of Wednesday's decision. New data from the Consumer Price Index out Friday showed annual inflation still well above the central bank's 2% target. That's pushing many analysts to raise their expectations about an increase, even as President Trump has pushed for Fed Chair Kevin Warsh to move in the opposite direction and lower rates. Stocks are lower on Wall Street. The Dow down 0.33%. The Nasdaq down 1.25%. The S&P down 0.75%. Erica Herskowitz, Bloomberg Radio.
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16: Get you right back to the traffic center. Libby, what are we facing on the roads this morning?
15: A couple accidents now, Brian, for northbound I-5 travelers trying to get out of Tacoma. The wreck just north of the Fife curve, reportedly blocking the HOV lane. I do see it delayed through here. You will see more delay getting north of Highway 18. A crash north of Kent Des Moines Road's been on the left and the right shoulder, but about half an hour still federal way towards SeaTac, and Highway 99 could be somewhat helpful. Also helpful is going east on Highway 18 and then heading north on West Valley Highway back to Kent Des Moines Road, taking that back west over toward I-5. But the Valley Freeway is taking on some extra volume, it looks like, as you're coming north of the Highway 18 interchange. Auburn to Renton's about 25 minutes. You're filling toward I-405. Renton up to Bellevue on 405 northbound is about 24 minutes now. Southbound seems to be okay, but even building down toward Lake Washington Boulevard. Northbound side of I-5 from Tequila toward I-90 is up to about 15 minutes. You are getting delayed toward the West Seattle Bridge. Southbound I-5 out of Everett, that's about 50-minute travel time. 30 of that from Shoreline down to Seattle. We did have an earlier crash. That's gone, but obviously we're still kind of stuck with delays. If you're coming west on Highway 2, that trestle is getting fuller by way of State Route 204 onto the trestle. It's about 3 minutes longer than Highway 2, 25 tops here. In the Northwest News Radio Traffic Center, I'm Libby Kay.
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0: Let's get a check of our weather from George.
7: It's going to be cool today, but not quite as breezy as yesterday. We're drying out, upper 60s. Still can't rule out a stray sprinkle, but it's mainly dry. Be ready, though, tomorrow morning in the mid-50s for a stray shower. We're not quite done yet. Toward the end of the day, the clouds may break tomorrow, but we're only 65. Then we warm up. A lot of sunshine Wednesday, Thursday, Friday, low to mid-70s. The Como Weather Center, I'm meteorologist George Waldenberger, Como 4 News.
0: Our temperature is right now throughout the region still sticking in the 50s. Very popular number right now is 57. It is 57 in Everett, in Olympia, in Puyallup, in Kent, and in Bellevue. It is 58 in Seattle.
16: At the sports desk, we find Eric Heintz, who's in for Zach this morning. Eric, another rough weekend for the M's, but some good news for the Hawks.
8: Yeah, Andrés Muñoz, first of all, gave up a two-run home run in the ninth inning to Lawrence Butler as the Athletics overcame a four-run deficit to beat the Mariners 8-7. Randy Arozarena homered twice and had four RBI for the M's, who led 6-2, before the A's tied the score in a four-run seventh. That puts manager Dan Wilson's guys at 70 and 80. 5 games behind the Astros in the AL West and 6 games behind the last American League wildcard spot.
10: We got to keep going. There's not a sense of not again. It's a sense of continuing to move forward. We got to keep fighting, keep going, and we get a chance to do that tomorrow.
8: Tomorrow comes today with a new 3-game series with the LA Angels. First pitch is at 6:40. The Seahawks won't have quarterback Sam Darnold in the lineup this Sunday against the Cardinals, but there's word he could be back the following week against Washington. That was first thought to be an injury to his right hip is actually a glute injury. Both teams are 1-0 after the Cardinals upset the Chargers yesterday. There's a new team sitting atop the latest college football poll. Texas climbed 2 spots to number 1 after beating top-ranked Ohio State. Up next are Georgia, Notre Dame, Indiana, and Miami. Ohio State dropped to 6th. And the WNBA is back this week following the FIBA World Cup break. The Storm will visit the Las Vegas Aces on Thursday. At the sports desk, Eric Hines, Northwest News Radio.
16: Thanks, Eric. A major grocery discount chain says it will try again to have a location in the city of Seattle. The latest on its progress when the Northwest Morning News continues.
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4: Along with Denise Whitaker, I'm Brian Calvert. You've heard of the grocery chain Winco. They have locations all over the Puget Sound area, but they don't have any yet in the city of Seattle. But Winco says it will try again.
5: The Puget Sound Business Journal says Winco filed new building permit applications to convert the closed Sam's Club at North 135th and Aurora into its latest outlet. Earlier this year, Seattle's Department of Construction and Inspections said Winco did not need a full environmental impact statement to move ahead. Then a hearing examiner overturned that decision. Winco now says it is determined to do a full remodel of the building at a price of about $15 million to be open within a year.
4: The U.S. Treasury Department is looking to punish another large bank for doing business with Iran.
6: Treasury Secretary Bessent said late last week the administration was going to target a large bank. It remained unnamed then. We know the U.S. continues to try to squeeze Iran's economy, cut it off from much of the global economy. That announcement postponed due to the 25th anniversary of 9/11. Now, the administration has already taken aim at Iran's shipping, aviation, and tech sectors. And Bessent says the operation will continue until, quote, everyone stops dealing with this regime.
4: News Nation's Corey Smith reporting.
5: Researchers at the University of California, Riverside, developing a new tool to help predict where major earthquakes could strike. The technique uses GPS data to identify locked sections of faults where the stress is building. They say it already correctly identified a Russian earthquake with a magnitude 8.8. Researchers are now studying whether it could help identify higher risk sections of California faults, but they also caution the tool cannot predict when an earthquake will happen.
4: Time now for Lifebeat, sponsored by Harold Carr Law Offices. Here's Marina Rockinger.
7: Does the use of cannabis actually relieve chronic nerve pain? According to a study published in the journal Cochrane, it's questionable. The study finds no clear evidence that cannabis-based medicines can provide pain relief for chronic neuropathic pain. They say while some small improvements were reported by patients using products that contain both THC and CBD, the changes were not enough to be considered clinically meaningful. What exactly causes chronic pain? Researchers at the University of Colorado Boulder say they've discovered a neurocircuit hidden in the brain that plays a critical role in turning temporary pain into pain that lasts months to years. By discovering this, they say it'll help lead to finding solutions like injections or infusions. And if you're looking for a way to relieve chronic pain, try kindness. Research published in the National Library of Medicine finds volunteering or helping someone can contribute to reducing physical pain. This is due to the so-called happy hormones that get released when you show kindness. And that's today's Northwest Lifebeat on Northwest News Radio.
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4: To the traffic center and Libby Kay.
8: Several accidents now northbound side of I-5 in the Central Sound. First one coming around the Fife curve, reportedly in the HOV lane. You've got about 15 minutes Tacoma to Tukwila. The next one that really started us all off is just north of Kent Des Moines Road. That's on the left and the right shoulder. Tony reached out, though, about a new crash in the congestion before Kent Des Moines Road when he saw it was in the left center lane. This is involving a Metro bus. I see everything now to the left shoulder here, but still 40 minutes just from Federal Way up to C-Town. Saving you better part of 10 by using Highway 99. 167 certainly could see some additional volume, too. You seem to be okay, though, on Highway 18 for eastbound travelers from I-5 over to the Valley Freeway. Northbound side of I-5 from

0: until it's I-90, so pushing better part of 20 minutes. You're definitely climbing there. This all feels pretty standard, even for North Sounders, as you fill in. I don't know of anything out of the ordinary. Although, in Seattle, eastbound State Route 520, your off-ramp to Mount Lake Boulevard shut down for construction continuously through this week. In the Northwest News Radio Traffic Center, I'm Libby Kay.
1: Partly sunny skies both today and tomorrow and highs near 70, according to the National Weather Service. We're going to warm into the low 70s for the rest of the week with sunnier skies still remaining dry through the period. We currently have 58 degrees in downtown Seattle.
2: It is chilly in places this morning, but a nice week in our forecast. Looking forward to that after the weekend of raindrops we had around here. Stay with us. Another hour of the Northwest Morning News starts in just moments with a look at our top local stories on this Monday morning, the 14th day of September.
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1: From ABC News, I'm Sherry Preston. OpenAI CEO Sam Altman, the latest to speak in favor of regulation in the AI space. His comments follow rival Anthropic CEO Dario Amodei's warning over the weekend that a swarm of AI agents could be capable of taking over the entire internet in 6 to 12 months. ABC's Elizabeth Schulze says those in the Trump administration who'd be doing the regulating, however, aren't jumping in to help.
11: Trump's former AI czar firing back at the tech CEOs, saying, "You guys are the frontier. Stop pretending you need anyone else's permission. Stop pretending the motivation to slow down is purely altruistic." Lawmakers now scrambling to keep up, some supporting bipartisan legislation to create an AI kill switch, while House Speaker Mike Johnson says tech companies should regulate themselves.
1: Minority Leader Chuck Schumer says he's pushing for an all-Senate briefing on AI from the Trump administration. As federal investigators work to determine the cause of the deadly Amazon cargo plane crash in Miami last week, Amazon has cut ties with that carrier.
12: Amazon has paused its contract with Miami-based 21 Air after last week's deadly crash involving one of its cargo jets. Five people were killed when a 21 Air Boeing 767 with Amazon markings overran the runway at Miami.
1: ABC's Jim Ryan. The price for a barrel of Brent crude oil now trading at $108 a barrel, and gas costs $1.30 a gallon more than it did before the war.
13: Regular gas is now averaging $4.31 a gallon, up 16 cents in a week, while diesel has hit a record of $6.20 a gallon.
14: I think they're insanely high. I don't think it's fair right now to the consumers.
13: President Trump blames Ukraine, not the crisis in the Middle East, for causing diesel prices to skyrocket.
1: ABC's Karen Waugh. Officials at the Kennedy Center are warning it could file for bankruptcy and close as soon as tomorrow unless President Trump's name is added to the building. A judge has said only Congress can do that. You're listening to ABC News.
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1: Wisconsin Congressman and candidate for Governor Tom Tiffany and his pilot were involved in a plane crash Sunday in Lake Wausau.
17: As we went to our final approach, the plane lost power. And Len said to me, we are going down. Pull your seatbelt tight.
1: Sounds pretty calm. They stood on the sinking plane, then had to swim to a sandbar where they were eventually rescued. Both had minor injuries. Hundreds of business leaders from around the world are in Canada this week as Prime Minister Mark Carney makes the pitch they should invest there. This comes amid the trade war between Canada and the U.S., with tariffs going up on both sides of the border. The slowest animal on the planet's about to get some help from the humans. ABC's Wayne Cabot with more on the fight to save the sloths.
18: Sloths spend most of their lives upside down in trees, unless they're put in zoos, like the one in Orlando, where several have died. The deaths prompting Florida wildlife officials to impose mandatory inspections and permitting. This year, 13 sloths were rescued from Sloth World in Orlando. 5 didn't survive: Bandit, Dumpling, Habanero, Willow, and Mr. Ginger. As babies, sloths learn what to eat by licking the lips of their mother. Wayne Cabot, ABC News.
1: The Sloth Conservation Foundation says 3 of the 7 known species of sloths are threatened with extinction. I'm Sherry Preston, ABC News.
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2: 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We're still looking for clues. We'll have these stories and others on the way. 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
2: 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Libby, keeping an eye on our Monday morning commute.
10: Slow and go in northbound side of I-5 between Tacoma and SeaTac. We had an earlier crash around the Fife curve that's cleared out. You will still see some delays. You're coming up over the Puyallup River Bridge. We had two accidents around the Kent Des Moines Road interchange. There's still left shoulder activity right before here, and there's left shoulder activity right after here. But both of these accidents got us off to an extra slow start. So it's still about 35 minutes just between Highway 18 and I-405. Maybe saving you a handful still if you want to take Highway 99 Valley Freeway northbound. That does delay crossing the Highway 18 interchange. Maybe some extra volume here. Seeing you start to bunch up more so northbound side of 405. Coming north of Sunset. I don't know if we have anything here. I'll keep looking. You know, you want to share safely. You can. 206-421-1000. Both sides of I-5 in towards Seattle. Accident-free southbound side, though, already jammed as you're coming down toward North Gateway with no express lanes. And you're pretty packed in already on 405 southbound, just between the Linwood split and State Route 522, better part of 20 minutes. In the Northwest News Radio Traffic Center, I'm Libby Kay.
1: Partly sunny skies, highs near 70 degrees both today and tomorrow. Lows back down to the mid-50s tomorrow morning, which is where everybody's kind of sitting right now. Actually, some of you a little bit warmer, closer to 60 degrees. We have 56 in Bremerton, and the temperature in Seattle right now, 58.
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2: Denise and I wish you a very good Monday morning on this 14th day of September. Thank you so much for joining us today. Let's take a look at some of our top local stories, which include tens of thousands of Washington state workers, which are headed toward a contract vote after negotiators reached a tentative deal. The Washington State Standard reports the agreement would cover about 42,000 general government workers, but the terms remain private.
1: The Washington Federation of State Employees says members will get details before voting on ratification. The contract would run from July 2020. Through June 2029.
2: Now to the school front, where Seattle public school teachers and staffers have until tomorrow night to cast their online ballots on a new three-year contract. The leaders and bargaining teams for the Seattle Education Association have both recommended approval of the deal, which includes wage increases that total about 10% over 3 years for all members. It also sets up an 18-month partnership to study and then implement changes to special education services. A potential redesign of the district's approach to special ed was a major item of contention in the talks, which continued until just a few hours before classes began last Tuesday.
1: Teachers in Puyallup ratified a new two-year contract that ends a months-long bargaining process that centered on class size. The union says the deal includes what it calls improved class size remedies, but provided no additional detail on that. There's also a cost of living pay raise for the school district's 1,400 teachers.
2: It's 7:08. Now to the wonder over Lake Washington. The State Patrol trying to find the driver in the car spotted on viral video last week, driving someplace that no car should be, the pedestrian and bike path along the Mercer Island floating bridge. That's very concerning to regular bridge bicyclists like Daryl Lee.
19: I would wonder what the heck I would do. I'm thinking I wouldn't jump into the water. I'd go the other direction. If it was a busy day, that would be somebody would have gotten hurt.
2: Yeah, if you're coming into town right now over that I-90 floating bridge, take a look over to your right. There was a car on that path last Thursday. Lee tells Como News he was not on the path at the time when the video caught that white car speeding along the enclosed path. The car was going noticeably faster than cars in the legal lanes as it sped westbound across the lake. Not clear how the car got onto that path, but troopers believe it was probably somewhere on Mercer Island.
1: Seattle police searching for the suspect in a stabbing in Pioneer Square yesterday that might have been worse had the victim not been able to escape by hopping a Link light rail train.
20: It was around 4:30 p.m. that Sound Transit deputies responded to the victim at the Symphony light rail stop, providing aid until fire crews arrived. One and two line service was stopped for about 20 minutes before the victim was transported to Harborview Medical Center, where he was in critical condition as of Sunday night.
1: Tyler Cunnington of Como News says the stabbing occurred in Occidental Square. The victim made it to the Pioneer Square Link station. Police say the suspect remains at large. They do not have a description.
2: A 36-year-old man is in stable condition after he was hit by a Link light rail train. It happened near the Columbia River station just after 1 p.m. yesterday. The Seattle Fire Department says the man was on a scooter when the collision happened. Service on the one line was delayed for about an hour.
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1: The Environmental Protection Agency plans to repeal rules limiting greenhouse gas emissions from coal and natural gas power plants. Administrator Lee Zeldin says this move could save billions of dollars for the industry and boost American energy. The rule change proposed last year could be announced as soon as today.
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0: Our state fair is a great state fair. Don't miss it. Don't even be late.
2: I would like to call a foul on editor Rich Johnson. That is not the theme song for the Puyallup.
1: I like it.
2: It's
1: is
2: a
1: it
2: different
1: original
2: one.
1: And vintage?
2: I think it sounds very vintage, but that's not, you can do it at a Gallup, you can do it at a...
1: I love all things vintage and, you know, anyway, continuing.
2: Have you made it to the Washington State Fair? You still have 2 weeks to get to Puyallup and enjoy it all.
1: You might even meet one of us from Northwest News Radio. Our booth, along with our sister station, Hank FM, is right outside the pavilion. It's where you just might find Northwest News Radio's Rich Johnson.
21: No, I'm just a little too old and sedentary for the rides. I have to pick my spots when it comes to fair food, and I usually don't need my face painted. But I always look forward to wandering around through the commercial pavilion here at the Puyallup or any county fair. This is, to coin a phrase, grassroots capitalism. Independent jewelers, spice makers, picklers, political parties and candidates, artisans, and many more. 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You can just about build a house with all the things you could see here and all the people selling roofs, windows, decks, bathroom shower inserts, personal saunas, and of course hot tubs. What is the magnetic attraction of fairs and hot tubs? 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And I had to ask Tanner DeLong about all those brands of candy that seem to have sprung out of a time machine.
22: I got to think you see a lot of people my age, their faces light up when they see a Zag Nut, Big League Chew, or a Beeman's Gum or something like that. Please tell me those gums haven't been sitting in their cases since 1967.
23: No, it's all brand new. It's still being manufactured. We order everything brand new. There's definitely a lot of nostalgia in here for older people.
22: But some of these brands, like Payday, that Chunky, that again, I haven't seen in decades. These are companies that somehow are keeping these things alive, and I guess you're helping keep them alive.
23: Yeah, you know, a lot of people don't think about it, but just like you yourself said, you loved it as a kid and you missed it. So there's a lot of people just like you that come through and they still like this old candy, so they're still making it.
22: I could have grabbed a basket and loaded up on bulk candy, sort of in time for Halloween, but I restrained myself and just grabbed two packs each of my favorite childhood chewing gums. Beeman's, Clove, Blackjack. Yeah, they're all, as he said, newly manufactured, not sitting somewhere since the 60s. And as I mentioned, I restrained myself when it came to food. Just grabbed an ear of corn smothered in salt and butter. I did not go the full elote with the spices and sauces. Maybe next time. So you still have a couple of weeks, so come to the fair and bring some money. And maybe a pickup truck to haul home that TV lounge or hot tub. At the Washington State Fair, Rich Johnson, Northwest News Radio.
0: You can do it slow so your heart won't palpitate. Just don't be late. Do the Puyallup.
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24: This is a Bloomberg Money Minute. Several large companies are reportedly planning health benefit cutbacks in 2027. Walt Disney, Starbucks, Deloitte, and the City of Dallas, among those expected to trim healthcare spending. Consulting firm PwC says health plans are projecting the highest medical cost expected to rise 9% in 2027. Insurer Aon predicted higher costs, with U.S. employer healthcare costs rising 9.5% next year. That would push average costs over $19,000 per employee. The Federal Reserve is set to announce its decision on interest rates this week. Speculation about a possible rate hike is growing ahead of Wednesday's decision. New data from the Consumer Price Index out Friday showed annual inflation still well above the central bank's 2% target. That's pushing many analysts to raise their expectations about an increase, even as President Trump has pushed for Fed Chair Kevin Warsh to move in the opposite direction and lower rates. Stocks are lower on Wall Street. The Dow down 0.33%. The Nasdaq down 1.25%. The S&P down 0.75%. Erica Herskowitz, Bloomberg Radio.
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4: Full roadways and a lot of accidents. We got a brand new one, Brian, eastbound side of State Route 512. It looks like it's a pickup here off to the left side at the very end of the Meridian entrance ramp. So emerging traffic here is merging into some heavy delays. And even as you continue north, it looks like you're more so tied up. You're trying to get up toward 167. I don't have much camera access here, but I do see this pickup here. It's on the left shoulder. I imagine we'll have to get crews here in that left lane. Will eventually be blocked. Long story short, it's already about a part of half an hour from Lakewood to Sumner. They're sticking to eastbound State Route 512. That's an extra jam spot. Northbound side of I-5 is still slow, trying to get around the Fife curb. We had an earlier crash here. A couple accidents, one before and one after Kent Des Moines Road, both on the left shoulder. So that's keeping you still about 35 minutes. Federal Way to SeaTac may have extra volume on 167 with folks just trying to avoid this altogether. I-5 northbound from Tequila toward the Ship Canal Bridge is just over 20 minutes. You seem to be building well there. Southbound side of I-5, shoreline to Seattle, no express lanes. Still your major issue, about 35 minutes with delays at 145th Street. In the Northwest News Radio Traffic Center, I'm Libby Kay.
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1: What's coming in our weather this week, George?
5: Still cool today, not as breezy as yesterday. Mostly cloudy, upper 60s, overnight mid-50s. Tomorrow, a couple of rain showers in the morning. And the clouds may break in the afternoon at 65. But then low to mid-70s and the sun is back Wednesday through Friday. Should still be sunny into the weekend, right around 70 on Saturday and Sunday. In the Como Weather Center, I'm meteorologist George Waldenberger, Como 4 News.
1: Temperatures throughout the region, mostly in the 70s. We're not quite yet to 60. I should say in the 50s, not quite yet to 60. 56 degrees in Bremerton, 57 in Everett, Olympia, Puyallup, Kent, and Bellevue, 58 in Tacoma and Seattle.
3: To the sports desk we go. Eric Heintz sitting in for Zach this morning. Eric, some clarity for the Seahawks when it comes to QB1.
6: That's right. They won't have Sam Darnold when they hit the road for their game with Arizona this Sunday, but there's a chance he could be back the following week. What was first reported as an injury to his right hip is now reportedly a muscle injury in his glute. Drew Locke will get the start after coming off the bench last week in the win over the Patriots. Safety Julian Love says overcoming the loss of Darnold in that game shows the team's character.
7: We'll find a way. Like that's, I think, the sign of a great team is just to be able to do it in multiple ways. And so this had a little bit of everything this game. Just obviously it's great to win it.
6: Second-year player Jalen Milroe would be the backup to Locke. Rams defensive end Myles Garrett will have arthroscopic surgery on his knee and will be placed on injured reserve. He'll miss at least the next four games. Garrett would be eligible to return in Week 6 when the Rams take on the Arizona Cardinals, who was hurt in the Rams' loss to the 49ers last week. The Athletics scored 6 late runs to rally for an 8-7 win over the Mariners in Sacramento. Lawrence Butler capped the comeback with a 2-run homer in the ninth for the A's. Randy Arozarena homered twice and drove in 4 for the M's. Andreas took the loss. The M's road trip continues with a 3-game series with the Angels. The UW's close call with Utah State on Saturday drops the Huskies to 24th in the college football rankings. Oregon was stunned by Oklahoma State 39-31. The Ducks dropped 12 spots to 18th. The Washington State Cougars lost 34-7 on the road to Kansas State. At the sports desk, Eric Heintz, Northwest News Radio.
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3: Thanks so much for making us part of your Monday morning routine on this Monday, the 14th of September. Along with Denise Whitaker, I'm Brian Calvert.
1: An independent King County task force is now investigating why a man died in Seattle police custody. Investigators say officers encountered the man on Airport Way Saturday evening, lying on the sidewalk, unable to speak clearly. While police waited for an aid unit to arrive, the man lost consciousness. Despite resuscitation efforts, the man died at the scene. The man in custody at the time. The independent force investigation team is now handling the investigation.
3: Now to Tacoma, where two sisters will spend decades behind bars for their roles in a deadly drug robbery. A judge Friday sentenced 47-year-old Pamela Gabrielski-Jones to 40 years in prison. Her sister, 44-year-old Marion Jones-Parter, got 35. A jury convicted the women of first-degree murder in the 2024 killing of 56-year-old William Akers, who lived in their father's garage. Prosecutors say the sisters targeted Akers for drugs and cash, then enlisted Christopher Reyes, who beat him to death with a 34-pound air compressor. Reyes testified against the sisters and is expected to plead later this month. The News Tribune reports prosecutors are recommending he get 20 years for second-degree murder.
1: An Iranian oil tanker attacked in the Strait of Hormuz escalates the conflict in the Middle East, pushing oil prices higher and threatening to derail regional efforts to fully reopen the strait. News Nation's Corey Smith has more.
15: According to Iranian state media, that tanker was struck on Sunday morning, killing one person and injuring four other people. Now, the attack happened near Keshem Island, which is critical to Iran's efforts to control the Strait of Hormuz. An Iranian official blamed a terrorist enemy. Now, because of this attack, a meeting between Iran and several Gulf countries that was supposed to happen in Oman today has been postponed. Iranian officials were expected to brief neighboring countries on efforts to manage shipping in the Strait of Hormuz.
1: Oil prices nearing a five-year high right now as the war enters its seventh month.
3: And the Emmy Awards are set for tonight.
16: Heading into the big event, the final season of HBO Max Hacks leads the comedy field with 24 nominations. That's a record for a comedy series, besting the previous record of 23 held by The Bear in 2024 and The Studio last year. Also in comedy, Rob Reiner receiving a posthumous nomination for guest actor for his role in season 4 of The Bear. On the drama side, Pitt landed the most nominations with 25. I'm Jennifer Bolsoni.
1: It is 7:24.
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3: Let's get back to the traffic center this morning. Libby, what should we be watching out for?
4: Just a lot of delays for Central Sounders this morning, Brian. Eastbound State Route 512, you're pretty full trying to get around the South Hill Mall curve. Single vehicle crash by the end of the Meridian entrance ramp is now to the right shoulder. It was blocking that left shoulder, so they had to stop all the traffic to get everything over to the side here. But still, you're merging on into some delays, so a lot of patience there. It's still the better part of a half an hour on State Route 512 between Lakewood and Sumner. I-5 northbound, still some sluggishness trying to get around the Fife curve. Your heaviest between Highway 18 and I-405. Had a couple accidents, one before and one after. State Route 516, Kent Des Moines Road, spin onto the left shoulder, but 35 minutes still Federal Way up towards SeaTac. Yesterday, we had plans for the new SR-167 Expressway to open. Just those 2 miles between I-5 and State Route 509. If you've traveled on that, we'd love to hear from you. 206-421-1000. In the Northwest News Radio Traffic Center, I'm Libby Kay.
1: Partly sunny skies, highs near 70 degrees with mid-50s again as our overnight lows. We're going to warm up to the low 70s Wednesday, Thursday, and Friday. Right now, it's 58 with clouds in downtown Seattle.
3: In our entertainment report this morning, Lady Gaga reportedly welcomed her first child with fiancé Michael Polanski. Gaga confirmed they were engaged back in 2024 and hasn't been shy about her desire to take on a new role in life, telling the New York Times last year she's looking forward to the experience and excited to be a mom. Also in the news this morning,
2: you are about to enter the courtroom of Judge Judith Scheindlin.
1: Retiring, yes, Judge Judy is retiring after more than 30 years on television. The longtime TV personality says her series, Judy Justice, will air its final episode in October. The 83-year-old told People she has plenty of other interests and no longer wants to spend time in hair and makeup. She still wants her message heard, so she'll be a producer of her son Adam Levy's new courtroom series, Adam's Law.
3: Amazon Music Live back for a fifth season. The concert series will return September 24th, featuring performances from this guy, Noah Kahan, also Don Toliver, Lainey Wilson, and Doja Cat. 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The season opens with Noah Kahan's final U.S. show of his Great Divide World Tour that was actually filmed here in Seattle. Top stories coming up as the Northwest Morning News continues.
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20: ABC News, I'm Sherry Preston. A call for more regulation from some of the top AI companies in the world.
21: Anthropic and OpenAI say they will put in place third-party monitors to evaluate the safety of their platforms. Anthropic is also calling for legislation that would force the companies to be more transparent, but they are not saying that they will stop releasing new AI models, and Anthropic is still on track to go public as soon as next month in what is expected to be the biggest IPO ever.
20: ABC's Elizabeth Schulze. President Trump said just a few moments ago on social media, any efforts to limit the technology is part of a conspiracy. He goes on to say that the only guardrails that AI needs is a strong and smart, high IQ president. Crucial Saudi Arabian oil pipeline hit by strikes will likely be out of service for several weeks. Brent crude trading at $108 a barrel. Investigators say their investigation into the death of actress Hayden Panettiere last month is focusing on what drugs may have played a role in her passing and where they came from. This is ABC News.
7: When you need to know, Northwest News Radio. Here's Brian Calvert and Denise Whitaker with a quick review of our top stories.
3: Teachers in the Seattle Public School District wrapping up their electronic voting on a new contract offer. The teachers have till tomorrow night to submit their votes on the new three-year deal. It calls for pay hikes of at least 10% over 3 years and seeks to address the teachers' chief non-pay concern, which is proposed changes to special education.
22: A new two-year deal in the Puyallup School District already ratified by those teachers. A vote is coming for up to more than 40,000 Washington State workers as well after negotiators reached a tentative two-year deal there.
3: The Washington State Patrol looking for the driver and the car spotted on video late last week driving someplace that no car should be, the pedestrian and bike path along the I-90 floating bridge. Now, viral video caught the white car speeding along the enclosed path last week. It's not clear how the car got onto the path, but troopers believe it probably started on Mercer Island, considering the direction it was going.
22: A man stabbed in Seattle's Occidental Square somehow made it to the Pioneer Square Link station to get on a northbound train to avoid and get away from his attacker. He got to the next stop where police found him and rendered aid. He's in critical condition. Police are looking for a suspect.
3: The time is 7:33 here at Northwest News Radio. Now this week we have you caught up on the big stories. Let's cover some news you haven't heard yet this hour. Tough terrain and weather still fueling several wildfires here in Washington. The newest numbers this morning from three fires burning in Kittitas County report just more than 20% containment. Crews are rotating between direct and indirect and tactics across the three Queens, King, and Goat fires. They're also still working to use natural barriers, including roads and rivers, to gain the upper hand on those fires. The Luna fire in the North Cascades is just 34% contained.
22: Even before the weekend rains hit, several local fire districts lifted or downgraded their burn bans. The city of Bellingham and Whatcom County lifted bans on Friday, allowing for backyard bonfires and small recreational fires. Stage 2 burns also downgraded to Stage 1 in Kitsap and Snohomish counties, but the more restricted bans remain in place in King and Pierce counties. The Washington State Department of Ecology says its statewide emergency proclamation that bans burning statewide does remain in effect through September 30th.
3: A retired Seattle firefighter held a concert over the weekend to help two firefighters who recently lost their homes in Spokane. Andre McGann has a small concert venue in the backyard of his home in Nine Miles Falls, just northwest of Spokane.
5: They're my brothers and sisters, and so they're family. And I just want to make sure that they're taken care of, as I imagine they would make sure I was if the tables were reversed.
3: The line to get in stretched around the bluff for the sold-out event Saturday, featuring performances by Sean Mullins and Michelle Malone. Proceeds from the event will go to two firefighters who lost their homes in the Spokane complex in early August, one of whom was out saving another person's home when hers was destroyed.
22: It is now 7:34.
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3: Back to the traffic center. Here's Libby.
4: Thanks, Brian. Southbound side of I-5. If you're starting out at Everett to Seattle, so about the hour mark, about 35 of that is going to be from, we'll say, Shoreline to Seattle. Your delays start just after 145th Street. Now express lanes, your issue here. 405 Linwood to Woodinville, pushing a half an hour. Now pretty packed up between I-5 and State Route 522. About 25 minutes westbound State Route 522, Monroe down to Woodinville. Westbound Highway 2, that's a pretty full trestle now. If you're getting on by way of State Route 204, it's going to take you about 28 minutes to get to Everett and I-5. Highway 2 is going to be about 23, so a little bit faster here. Northbound side of I-5 in the Central Sounds just been slower. We had a bunch of accidents this morning. The one north of the Pfizer Curve gone. A couple of them, one before and one after. State Route 516, Kent Des Moines Road, they've been onto the left shoulder, so still keeping you pretty jammed up between Federal Way and SeaTac. Travel times still about a half an hour, but that's quite an improvement, honestly. Eastbound State Route 512, you're going to be somewhat delayed still trying to get around the South Hill Mall Curve. Crash on the right shoulder at the end of the Meridian entrance ramp. This is an improvement, unfortunately, too. In the Northwest News Radio Traffic Center, I'm Libby Kay.
22: Partly sunny skies on tap for your Monday and your Tuesday, actually, according to the National Weather Service. Highs only near 70 degrees. Then we warm up a little bit under mostly sunny skies into the low 70s Wednesday, Thursday, and Friday.
3: 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Currently in Bremerton, it's 56 degrees, 57 in Everett, Olympia, and Puyallup. It's 59 in Tacoma and Kent, 57 in downtown Bellevue, and in downtown Seattle, plenty of clouds and 57 degrees. It's now 7:36 at Northwest News Radio. Along with my friend Denise Whitaker, I'm Brian Calvert.
22: Dozens of search and rescue responders hiked up to the Red Mountain Agate beds over the weekend to get an injured child to a waiting airlift. The young girl suffered a serious cut to her leg while hiking with her family just north of Cle Elum. A fire spokesperson tells the Seattle Times crews had to hike about 2 miles to reach her and get her to a place where the helicopter crew could safely land and get her to a hospital.
3: Some good news on a missing persons case we first told you about last week here on the radio. Yelm police say they found 54-year-old Thomas Goodwin. That's 6 days after the man vanished from a Civil War enactment Labor Day weekend. Remember, we talked about the story last week. Sergeant Chris Davis told the News Tribune that Thomas was dehydrated but suffered no other trauma or major injuries. Goodwin reportedly left the reenactment last Saturday when he wasn't feeling well and got lost in the woods.
22: Amazon says it suspended its partnership with cargo plane owner 21 Air. That's the company that owns the 767 that overshot the runway at Miami International Airport last week, killing 5 people. Amazon says it decided to pause operations with 21 Air as the investigation into that crash continues. The North Carolina-based company has flown packages for Amazon since 2024. 21 Air issued a statement saying it is confident in its safety and training procedures.
3: Winco will try once again to put a store within the city limits of Seattle. The grocery chain was rebuffed in its first efforts to take over the vacant Sam's Club location on Aurora Avenue North near 135th. The Puget Town Business Journal says Winco has now filed a new permit application for the space and hopes to open the store within a year. Earlier this year, a hearing examiner overturned the Department of Construction and Inspection's decision that the project could move ahead without a lengthy environmental impact statement. A neighborhood group also raised concerns about how noise, aesthetics, and lighting would impact nearby homes.
22: Goodwill opened its new huge operations center in Seattle's Georgetown neighborhood. The nearly 120,000 square foot facility combines several operations under one roof: e-commerce, storage, transportation, recycling, and salvage. There's also a 4-acre transportation yard. The opening comes just a couple of months after word that Goodwill's store in Ballard might close, giving way to the 300-unit apartment building that's scheduled to be built there. Goodwill says despite a land use permit application filed with the city, the store on 8th Avenue Northwest remains open.
3: Some homegrown companies may be pulling back their presence around the Sound, but it's a different story for international firms. An analysis by the economic development group Greater Seattle Partners found that foreign-based companies invested about $447 million in the region in the first 7 months of the year. That compares to about $413 million in the same period last year, and all that money created nearly 1,100 new jobs. Greater Seattle Partners say it's now working with new foreign firms that are interested in a Puget Sound presence and hopes to make some announcements by early next year.
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3: With gas prices rising once again, there's renewed interest in electric vehicles. ABC News technology reporter Mike Dubusky joined us earlier today. As gas prices once again head up, a new study says Americans are giving this option more consideration, Mike.
9: Many analysts expect it to go on for quite a while, these high gas prices, driven, of course, by the war in Iran. And that means the prices that we're seeing now are likely to stick around for at least the immediate future. It means that people, who maybe are in the market for a new car are, according to some recent surveying, considering different options, electric options to be specific, with a 56% rate of new car buyers saying that these increased fuel costs have increased their interests in EVs. That's according to this new study from HERE Technologies and SBD Automotive, which put out this report gauging EV interest. They do this sort of thing every year. Of course, this is especially interesting given that it was around this time last year that the federal government's EV tax credit expired, which prompted many to speculate that electric vehicle sales would be pretty dismal in 2026. That definitely did happen. New EV sales are down about 20% from where they were this time last year. However, this study is one indication that the pressure at the pump is causing people to at least consider, if not necessarily actually go out and buy, something that's a little bit greener.
3: Mike, did the study look at how long gas prices have to be, inflated as they are for people to actually make that adjustment from a gas guzzler to something that runs on electricity? Because I know we say that there's interest, but I wonder how much of that interest translates to actual sales.
9: Yeah, no, this study did not examine that specifically, but that is going to be one of the big questions going forward. Though if you look historically, Brian, generally fluctuations in gas prices, even short-term ones, have motivated an increased interest and an uptick in actual purchasing of more fuel-efficient cars. Of course, these surveys done, years and years ago before sort of the prominence of electric vehicles. There's a lot of EVs on the market right now. What is interesting to note is that despite the decline in sort of new EV sales, used EVs are actually having a great year. There's a lot of interest in those. About 128,000 pre-owned EVs were sold in the first half of this year. That's a new record, according to Cox Automotive, a 30% increase from where it was in 2025. So we're actually selling more used EVs than we ever have been before. Big uptick there. And depreciation is a big thing in the EV market, with the average cost of a used electric vehicle hovering around $37,000. For a new EV, it is over $50,000. And that gets at one of the big findings from this HERE SBD study that we're talking about. People think new electric vehicles are too expensive, with some 40% saying as much, according to this study. So it seems like that is motivating people to examine what their options are in the pre-owned market. Of course, the EV lease deals were a very prominent thing a few years ago. A lot of those vehicles coming off lease. You couple that with depreciation. You couple that with the fact that a lot of these cars are luxury vehicles, which also are, highly depreciating assets. Generally, that creates some pretty attractive deals out there for cars that are not super old. Another stat that I want to point out here, Brian, is that there's been some movement on people's perception of charging electric vehicles, specifically charging in public. 47% of people now say that the number of public chargers out there is adequate.
3: ABC News tech reporter Mike Dubusky joining us earlier today here on Northwest News Radio.
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12: This is a Bloomberg Money Minute. Oil is surging on a report that Saudi Arabia may take weeks to reopen a pipeline that's been key to bypassing the Strait of Hormuz during the U.S.-Iran war. Brent rose about 5% this morning toward $110 a barrel before pairing gains slightly. Meanwhile, record diesel prices are squeezing trucking companies in the U.S. and Europe, though many of Daimler Truck Holdings' customers can still pass the additional fuel costs onto their own clients. The bigger problem for trucking companies can be timing, because operators often have to pay for the fuel before being reimbursed. U.S. diesel prices are pushing to another record high today after surpassing $6 a gallon last week for the first time, as disruptions to global oil and fuel supplies tighten the market. Stocks are lower on Wall Street. The Dow is down 0.1%. The Nasdaq down nearly 0.75%. The S&P down nearly 0.5%. Erica Herskowitz, Bloomberg Radio.
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3: We'll check your weather for the week in just a few moments, but first, here's Libby at the traffic desk.
13: Thank you, Brian. It's been a very full ride for Central Sounders, more so this morning. Northbound side of I-5, I don't see activity anymore coming around the Fife curve. I don't see any left shoulder activity before, nor do I see it just after Kent Des Moines Road. But a couple accidents there this morning kept us really full. So you're still about a half an hour Federal Way up towards SeaTac, Tacoma to Tukwila. That entire stretch is about 40 minutes. So some of that delay is easing off, although we continue to fill in. From Tukwila to I-90, you're about a half an hour. That feels pretty standard. Southbound I-5, shoreline to Seattle, that's 40 minutes. Your delays start right at 145th Street. Now keep in mind, eastbound State Route 520, your off-ramp to Montlake Boulevard, closed now with road work through next Saturday morning continuously. So if you get on State Route 520 trying to sneak into where the University District for Montlake, you're not going to be able to, and you can continue east, and you're paying for that. I did check your travel time. You're still about 17 minutes by way of I-90 or State Route 520 between Bellevue and Seattle. Westbound side, Bellevue to Seattle is westbound. That's about 18 minutes, but still same travel time either direction. So nothing alarming me just yet on your Lake Bridges. In the Northwest News Radio Traffic Center, I'm Libby Kay.
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22: What's happening next in our weather world, George?
15: Upper 60s today, mostly cloudy, not as breezy as yesterday, but still cool. Tomorrow, mid-60s, it's mostly cloudy with a few showers in the morning. Then for Wednesday, Thursday, Friday, low to mid-70s as the sun comes back out. Hopefully the sun stays out this upcoming weekend, and we're near 70 both Saturday and Sunday. In the Como Weather Center, I'm meteorologist George Waldenberger, Como 4 News.
22: Temperature is not yet approaching 60 degrees. We have 57 in a lot of cities right now. Bremerton, Everett, Puyallup. We have 59 in Tacoma and Kent. We also have 57 in downtown Seattle.
3: 7:46 at Northwest News Radio. At the sports desk, we find Eric Heintz, who's in for Zach again this morning. Eric, we've got a little bit more clarity on a very important hawk, didn't we?
23: That's right. The first diagnosed injury to quarterback Sam Darnold was a hip injury. Now it's reportedly a glute injury that he suffered on the season-opening win over the Patriots. He's not expected to play this Sunday against the Cardinals. There is the possibility, though, he could return in 2 weeks against the Commanders. Drew Locke will get the start. Safety Julian Love says they're deep enough to win, even with a key player out.
24: You know, the number one thing we have, I think, is we're just going to find a way. Like, might be scoring a bunch of points, might be shutting out a team, special teams making plays, whatever. We'll find a way.
23: The Cardinals are also 1-0 after upsetting the Chargers yesterday. Rams defensive end Myles Garrett reportedly will get arthroscopic surgery on his knee to be placed and be placed on injured reserve. He'll miss at least the next four games. Tonight, the Chiefs host the Broncos. Chiefs quarterback Patrick Mahomes will start after recovering from a torn ACL. The Broncos' Bo Nix will also get his first start since breaking his ankle during last year's playoffs. In college football, the Washington Huskies edged Utah State 16-14 on Saturday, but still dropped to 24th in the college coaches' rankings. Washington State lost 34-7 at Kansas State. Texas climbed two spots to number one after beating Ohio State. The Mariners, they gave up six late runs to lose to the A's 8-7 in Sacramento. Randy Arozarena homered twice and drove in four for the M's, who dropped 2 of 3 in the series. The Mariners will visit the Angels starting tonight. At the sports desk, Eric Heintz, Northwest News Radio.
3: It's not a new apple discovery here in Washington, but the discovery of an apple thought extinct. 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
25: 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The Washington State Fair, September 4th through the 27th. We'll see you there.
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4: For about a century, experts believed the Wallbridge apple was extinct, but it's just been hiding in the shade, apparently. Northwest News Radio's Rich Johnson explains.
5: According to the Spokane Spokesman Review, Washington State horticulture grad student Tayetan Brzezinski was looking for an apple tree leaf for DNA analysis to complete a class assignment. The result came back as a Wallbridge, which is a red apple with distinct striping. But it only happens when the apples get direct sunlight, otherwise they stay green, which may explain the belief that it died out in the 1920s. Now it turns out that the Palouse is not the only place where the Wallbridge has been hiding. People learning of her discovery have sent DNA samples to Pullman, and Wallbridge apples have been confirmed in Colorado, Utah, and New Mexico. Rich Johnson, Northwest News Radio.
3: The Treasury Department looks to punish another large bank for doing business with Iran.
6: Treasury Secretary Bessent said late last week the administration was going to target a large bank. It remained unnamed then. We know the U.S. continues to try to squeeze Iran's economy, cut it off from much of the global economy. That announcement postponed due to the 25th anniversary of 9/11. Now, the administration has already taken aim at Iran's shipping, aviation, and tech sectors. And Bessent says the operation will continue until, quote, everyone stops dealing with this regime.
3: News Nation's Corey Smith reporting.
4: The CDC is warning people to avoid contact with wildlife and sick mammals due to rabies.
7: The Centers for Disease Control says the number of rabies cases between July and August has risen 17% over the same time last year. The agency is urging doctors to watch out for possible exposures. Rabies is a potentially fatal viral disease. If you're bitten or scratched by a rabid animal, you need to be treated before symptoms start.
4: Those wild animals include raccoons, skunks, bats, foxes. Those are the most common carriers. I'm Denise Whitaker, curating a list of the biggest and best events in the Northwest, sponsored by Muckleshoot Casino Resort. Move over, tulips. The sunflowers are more than just blooming this month. They're forming a sunflower maze at Laura Lee's family farm. The sunflower viewing and picking goes until 7 o'clock tonight and continues all month. The internet's favorite forager takes the stage at Town Hall Seattle, along with her new book, Happy Snacking, Don't Die. It's a seasonal guide to foraging delicious things hiding in plain sight, which you can and cannot eat, and how to cook it. Alexis Nicole Nelson, the Black Forager, shares it all tonight at 7:30. Looking for a vintage movie night that combines ruthless ambition with a full-on psycho horror scene? Head to the Beacon Cinnamon to see Betty Davis in The Little Foxes. This report, sponsored by The Tractor Tavern, hosting Joshua Ray Walker and his Ain't Dead Yet tour with Fabrizio Friday, September 18th. That's my list. I'm Denise Whitaker on Northwest News Radio.
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3: Okay, Libby, it's your turn once again.
8: Thank you, Brian. We have a crash now to the right shoulder, northbound I-5 at 72nd. That was blocking two right lanes. So as you're coming north to State Route 512, you can anticipate some slowdowns. Your Lakewood to Federalway travel time is about a half an hour. You're kind of sluggish around the Fife curve. We did have an earlier crash here. You're still looking at a good half an hour just between Federalway and SeaTac. Had some accidents around the State Route 516 interchanges. It got us off to a very full start. You'll need another 25 minutes then from 405, but trying to get up toward I-90 across the Ship Canal Bridge. You just have those two left lanes available. You have no express lanes on the southbound side, so that's why it's about 40 minutes still from Shoreline down to Seattle. Ongoing road work, eastbound State Route 520 is closing. Your Montlake Boulevard off-ramp, it's staying closed all week long, so you're not going to be able to exit there whatsoever and sneak around into the University District that direction. Eastbound side of Highway 816, until 11, so hopefully shortly they'll have this wrapped up, but watch out for crews working around Southeast Burley Olalla Road. In the Northwest News Radio Traffic Center, I'm Libby Kay.
4: Partly sunny skies, highs near 70 both today and tomorrow. That will warm up for the rest of the week with a little bit more sunshine. Right now it's 57 in downtown Seattle.
3: We've definitely settled into our fall weather pattern.

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1: From ABC News, I'm Sherry Preston. Artificial intelligence stocks have been sliding worldwide after industry leaders warned a slowdown is needed for safety. Here's ABC's Elizabeth Schulze. ABC's Elizabeth Schulze has that in a post overnight. OpenAI CEO Sam Altman writing, where will we need to line up our government for international coordination? But first, we should and do what we can do for ourselves. Echoing Anthropic CEO Dario Amodi's call to slow down the technology before it overtakes human control. Jeetu Patel, president and chief product officer for Cisco, says in some cases, AI agents have moved beyond that. He says they've moved beyond the era where they're actually interacting with chatbots, where a human would ask a question to get an answer, to now new agents are autonomously conducting work for us. He says they don't really have a fear of consequence, and they can exercise poor judgment quite frequently, and so they have to make sure they can apply some level of guardrails. Now, President Trump wrote on social media a short time ago, the only guardrails that AI needs are a strong and smart, high IQ president. A federal judge on Sunday has ordered the Postal Service not to implement President Trump's executive order limiting mail-in balloting, adding another obstacle as the Supreme Court decides whether and when to weigh in. Sources are telling ABC News their investigation into the death of actress Hayden Panettiere is still very active. According to the sources, since her death, the investigation has been focused on what drugs may have played a role in her passing and where they came from. The day before she died, she flew to South Carolina from Los Angeles. Oil now trading at $108 a barrel. Gas is $4.25 a gallon amid the Iran war. Houthi rebels striking an oil pipeline in Saudi Arabia that could take weeks to repair. Dow's down 283, NASDAQ down 286. You're listening to ABC News.
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1: Canadian Prime Minister Mark Carney is courting some of the world's biggest investors, but none of them from the U.S. Canada is trying to reduce its economic dependence on the United States amid escalating trade war that was started by President Trump. A third measles-related death in Pennsylvania, a 40-year-old unvaccinated woman dying from complications. More than 670 measles cases reported in Pennsylvania this year, more than 3,000 nationwide, the most in 26 years. More details on the death of Tasia Fortune, a Mississippi woman whose body was found hanging from a tree last month. The death has been ruled a homicide, and there is an arrest.
21: The case drawing national attention in a state with a deeply troubled history of lynchings and racial violence. Police say they understand those concerns, but will not speculate about a motive without evidence.
22: This is an ongoing investigation in which we also expect to execute more arrest warrants in this case.
21: Investigators also not saying how Fortune was killed or what led to her body being found hanging from a tree behind a vacant home, saying releasing that evidence could jeopardize the investigation.
1: ABC's Andrew Dimmer. Wisconsin Congressman Tom Tiffany running for governor involved in a plane crash over the weekend. The plane crashed into Lake Wausau. A very calm Congressman Tiffany saying afterwards they began to swim towards the airport to the east, and they made it after swimming 150 feet. He and the pilot were hospitalized, but they're okay. Sherry Preston, ABC News.
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23: Collective bargaining at the state level yields results for those workers.
24: And two different groups of local teachers appear to get what they want. One deal is done, another being voted on right now. We'll have details of these stories and others coming up. But first, it's 8:04.
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24: Back to the traffic center on this Monday morning. Here's Libby.
0: Thanks, Brian. North Sounders out of the Arlington area on board of a serious accident involving a logging truck. We have a blockage here. This is Snohomish County on State Route 530 at North Fork, still a Guamish River. Don't have an estimate of when we're going to get this reopened. I do know that eastbound travelers, there's like a loop around at 294th Street Northeast. That's where they're turning you back around. So not getting across here at all on either direction of State Route 530. And imagine, again, we're going to have this here for a while. North Sounders, it does seem like you're pretty standard on the I-5 stretch, both sides coming really even out of Marysville and down through Everett. I-5 from the shoreline to Seattle is about 40 minutes. This is no express lanes for you here. Aurora's clocking it at 10 minutes longer, FYI. Northbound side of I-5, 25 minutes, just between 405 up toward I-90. All of this, again, seeming pretty standard. Central Sounders, though, you got a lot of delay pockets on I-5 between the Fife curve and I-405. New accidents reported by 320th Street. You got another one coming up here. It looks like north of State Route 509 to the shoulder, but causing definitely onlooker slowdowns. In the Northwest News Radio Traffic Center, I'm Libby Kay.
23: The National Weather Service is calling for partly sunny skies. Highs near 70 degrees both today and tomorrow. Low 70s for the rest of your work week. We currently have 58 in Olympia, 57 in downtown Seattle.
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24: Good morning to you on this Monday morning, the 14th of September. Our top stories this hour. A tentative two-year contract has ended the bargaining standoff for tens of thousands of state government workers. The Washington State Standard reports about 42,000 workers would be covered with terms still undisclosed.
23: The Washington Federation of State Employees says members will vote on ratification after they get more information about the deal. The Office of Financial Management says the final collective bargaining agreements are due October 1st.
24: Now to the teachers, we'll know by tomorrow night whether 6,000 Seattle public school teachers, paraeducators, and staffers will ratify their tentative three-year deal. Online voting began Friday night and ends tomorrow. The deal reached just hours before classes began last Wednesday, includes wage increases totaling about 10% over the next 3 years. Both sides also agreed to take 18 months to study changes to special education services and begin pilot programs to try out what they come up with. The agreement also spells out what is and is not required of teachers outside of class hours.
23: A ratification vote put to 1,400 school teachers in the Puyallup School District passes. The Puyallup Education Association says this new two-year deal includes cost of living wage hikes plus new language to address their top concern, the size of their classes. While providing no details, the union says the agreement is a substantial step forward and contains improved class size remedies. The deal comes just ahead of yesterday's deadline set by the union when it agreed to keep bargaining after classes started.
24: It's a mystery on Lake Washington. Tough enough for people riding bikes to stay out of the way of cars and trucks when legally riding on a road, but What are you going to do when a car speeds down a dedicated pedestrian and bike path like what happened last Thursday?
3: I've never seen this before. Even if you're not from the area, I think it should be pretty evident that that is not a place for vehicles.
24: Washington State Patrol Trooper Rick Johnson referring to the bike and pedestrian lane on the north side of the I-90 floating bridge. That's where a car was seen speeding westbound across the lake last week. No one was hurt, but troopers are looking for the vehicle and any other dash cam video that might help them find that car.
23: One man in critical condition after he was stabbed in Pioneer Square. Then he escaped his attacker by getting on a Link light rail train yesterday. Seattle police found the man at the Symphony Station, one stop away from where he was injured. Service on the 1 and 2 lines go through downtown. They were both disrupted for about 20 minutes as medics treated the victim. Police have not shared a description of the suspect, who is still at large. The stabbing happened in Occidental Square, where the real-time cameras that the city uses were active during the World Cup, but remained shut down pending an audit of the system.
24: A man riding a scooter collided with a Link light rail train yesterday afternoon, sending him to the hospital. The Seattle Fire Department says the 36-year-old is in stable condition after being treated at the scene near the Columbia City Station. The accident caused a one-hour delay on the One Line service.
23: There is a mystery working to be solved. That is how a man died shortly after he was found by Seattle police officers Saturday night. That's what an independent King County investigative unit will now work to determine. The first word from the team is that officers found the man lying on the sidewalk on Airport Way Saturday night. While officers were waiting for an aid unit, the man lost consciousness and died. The man was in handcuffs at the time because he made a futile attempt to leave.
2: beyond the headlines. This is in-depth coverage on Northwest News Radio.
23: The four largest developers of artificial intelligence jointly endorsing a slowdown in the evolution of their AI models.
24: ABC's Jim Ryan joined us earlier this morning. Jim, this comes after some gnashing of teeth over the potential of AI to evolve a little too far.
5: Yeah, a gnashing of teeth, wringing of hands, call it what you want, but there are concerns from inside the industry that artificial intelligence is developing too fast, Brian, and dire predictions about what could happen if it continues at this pace. Dire predictions about the fate of humanity. So Dario Amodei, the chief executive at Anthropic, published a 3,800-word open letter over the weekend calling on his competitors at the other big three AI development companies to sit down, work together, jointly slow down the development until we get a better handle on how to regulate or how to self-regulate.
24: ABC's Jim Ryan with us this morning. Jim, I appreciate that everybody's getting together saying this is an issue and we want to work on it together. But how difficult will it be to actually put the lid back on this one?
5: It could be very difficult. And who will know what's happening in the industry beyond the industry itself? And Dario Amodei, his call on his competitors to get together and do something also reaches beyond U.S. shores. He says that the next step would be to convince the Chinese to sit down and slow development of artificial intelligence. Does this all sound familiar, Brian? It sounds very much like post-World War II U.S.-Soviet relations when mutually assured destruction was the key thing that kept us from destroying each other. So it seems that that's what Amodei wants to see happen with the United States and China.
24: My mind just goes to all of those Hollywood blockbusters where the computers take over and the humans can't do anything to stop it.
5: Yeah, well, and to hear the people last week, the sort of defectors from the industry tell it, that may be pretty close to what could happen. There's also something, we heard a few months ago about AI agents being developed and breaking free of their constraints and then burglarizing another company, essentially stealing credentials from there. But beyond that is something called recursive self-improvement. That is artificial intelligence developing the next generation of artificial intelligence. You can kind of see this spiral and how people might eventually lose control of the technology.
24: That's ABC's Jim Ryan. Well, the president appears to not share the concerns of those who know AI best.
6: President Trump is pushing back as calls to slow down artificial intelligence grows louder.
8: The concerns that we've heard.
9: But it's going to be more good than bad, but by a lot. Whoever wins AI, and we're leading by a lot. Whoever wins AI wins.
6: The president says he's heard directly from the tech leaders who are raising alarms about the risks of AI. But during his visit to Ireland, he took issue with AI critics and their doomsday predictions.
24: ABC's Sophie Flay.
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11: This is a Bloomberg Money Minute. The AI industry has a big problem. Leaders of OpenAI, Elon Musk-owned XAI, Anthropic, and now Microsoft all say it's time to slow down the pace of development for their most advanced AI models, citing the risks the technology has to catastrophic harm. Now, while calls for more government regulation are rising, the White House is downplaying those risks, saying there's no need for regulation because the U.S. needs to stay ahead of China. That has shares of AI chip makers like NVIDIA, Intel, Broadcom, AMD all lower. Shares of software makers, though, which would gain the most for disruptions in AI, well, they're seeing some modest gains. And with oil in rally mode again, it's close to $104 a barrel. Brent crude close to $109. We have stocks all lower. The Dow's down 0.5%. The Nasdaq 1% lower. The S&P down 0.75%. And Denny's revamping, renovating its restaurants. Are going to roll out a new menu in a few dozen locations by the end of next month, nationwide by April. 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
24: Libby, how's our commute this Monday morning?
25: Brian, it's been kind of full, and definitely full for Central Sounders more so. We're delayed on I-5 coming around the Fife curve. That seems just like a lot of volume up toward Highway 18, but there is a crash ahead reported by 288th Street. You got one north of State Route 509 Expressway. That's onto the right shoulder. Still good half an hour just between Highway 18 and trying to get beyond 405 there in SeaTac. Valley Freeway's been a little heavier too northbound. Going east on Highway 18, climbing up Tiger Mountain. Watch out for those slowdowns building again. It's only the left lane that gets by. by at mile point 26. East side, just very full. And I will say that I have some sun breaks here and there, so I certainly may need some sunglasses this morning. I-5 in towards Seattle either direction, just heavy, but pretty standard in the Arlington area, Snohomish County. Say around 5:30 at mile point 28 is stopped completely right now both directions. This is a logging truck accident right at the North Fork, Stillaguamish River. Eastbound travelers, I do know you're being completely turned around at 294th Street Northeast, and we could have this one with us for quite a while. In the Northwest News Radio Traffic Center, I'm Libby Kay.
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23: What's happening with our weather, George?
8: It's going to be cool today, but not quite as breezy as yesterday. We're drying out, upper 60s. Still can't rule out a stray sprinkle, but it's mainly dry. Be ready, though, tomorrow morning in the mid-50s for a stray shower. We're not quite done yet. Toward the end of the day, the clouds may break tomorrow, but we're only 65. Then we warm up. A lot of sunshine Wednesday, Thursday, Friday, low to mid-70s. Macomo Weather Center. I'm meteorologist George Waldenberger, Como 4 News.
23: We have not yet reached 60 except for one city, and that's Kent. Kent is now at 60 degrees, but the rest of you still in the 50s, 57 degrees in Bremerton and Everett, 58 in Olympia, Puyallup, Tacoma, Bellevue, and Seattle.
24: You know, before we get too far removed from traffic, Denise, I spent some time traveling down to Oregon the past couple of days, and I ran into that construction in downtown Portland.
23: Oh, that's right, going across the river, right?
24: Yeah, well, actually, once you get across the river, it's in downtown Portland, right by the Moda Center where they play basketball. So this is Interstate 5, and it's about a one-mile swath of I-5 that's shut down in the southbound directions, and everybody's having to go around that in downtown Portland. Now, there is a 405 in downtown, and there's a 205 that takes you around the whole thing.
23: So you get your choice of detours?
24: Yes, but you have to plan accordingly because the cars are backed up. And this is their first weekday commute morning with this setup. And I hear it's not great down there this hour. So if you are headed to Portland anytime this week, make sure you factor that into your travel times. It's 8:17. Let's get you over to the sports desk. Eric Heintz patiently sitting by. He's sitting in for Zach this morning. Eric, another rough weekend for the M's, but some good news for our Hawks.
10: Yes, that's right. Andres Munoz gave up a two-run homer in the ninth inning to Lawrence Butler as the Athletics overcame a four-run deficit to beat the M's 8-7. Randy Arozarena homered twice and had four RBI for the M's, who led 6-2 before the A's tied the score in a four-run seventh. That puts manager Dan Wilson's guys at 70-80. Five games behind the Astros in the AL West and six games behind the last American League wildcard spot.
12: We got to keep going. There's not a sense of not again. It's a sense of continuing to move forward. You know, we got to keep fighting, keep going, and we get a chance to do that tomorrow.
10: That comes today as a new three-game series with the LA Angels begin. First pitches at 6:40. The Seahawks won't have quarterback Sam Darnold in the lineup this Sunday against the Cardinals, but there's word he could be back the following week against Washington. What was first thought to be an injury to his right hip is actually a glute injury. Both teams are 1-0 after the Cards upset the Chargers yesterday. The WNBA is back this week following the FIBA World Cup break. The Storm will visit the Las Vegas Aces, or excuse me, they'll host the Las Vegas Aces on Thursday. At the sports desk, Eric Heintz, Northwest News Radio.
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24: Thanks for joining us on this Monday morning. Along with Denise Whitaker, I'm Brian Calvert. Prosecutors say two sisters set up quite the plot, enlisting an accomplice to beat a man to death. The evidence presented on the man's death in their father's garage in Tacoma led a jury to convict both women of first-degree murder.
29: The judge then sentenced Pamela Gabrielski-Jones to 40 years, Marion Jones-Perter to 35 years. Pierce County prosecutors say their accomplice, Christopher Reyes, beat William Akers to death using a 34-pound air compressor. Reyes testified against the women at trial. The News Tribune says he plans to enter a plea later this month.
24: For the first time, the Justice Department has used a previously unused special court to deport a legal U.S. resident to Afghanistan after she allegedly admitted to being an alien terrorist. Here's News Nation's Marky Martin.
7: Federal officials say the 47-year-old woman who immigrated from Afghanistan back in 2018 supported a plan by her son and son-in-law to commit a mass shooting on Election Day in 2024. Both men have already been charged and will be deported when they're released from prison. But her case is the first ever at the Alien Terrorist Removal Court, which is a secret court created by Congress to make it easier for the DOJ to use classified evidence and also allows for a lower standard of proof to remove somebody from the country.
24: Again, that secret court, not a secret anymore. We created in 1996, signed into law by President Clinton.
29: A new study shows eating in a certain time window may help those with diabetes and obesity. The University of Chicago, Illinois research shows eating between noon and 8 p.m. improves blood sugar control in adults with type 1 diabetes. In addition, researchers also found no increase in the risk of high or low blood sugar levels among those in the study. The lead researchers at the University of Illinois Chicago say it is the first step showing time-restricted eating could be a safe, effective method to manage blood sugar levels.
24: One more story about the anniversary of the 9/11 attacks, this one from Rome. Chicago native Pope Leo marked the day at his weekly general audience yesterday.
16: I renew my prayers for those who lost their lives and for those who continue to bear the wounds of that tragic day. I invite everyone to pray that the Lord will bestow his gift of peace upon the world.
24: By the way, tomorrow the Pope celebrates his 71st birthday.
29: Okay, happy birthday early to Pope Leo. It is now 8:24.
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24: What do you get a Pope for his birthday?
29: That is a very good question. I would say whatever his favorite flavor of a birthday cake is.
24: Okay.
29: And he could share it with everybody in the Vatican.
24: Libby, what do you get a Pope for a birthday?
17: I don't know, maybe say the rosary?
24: Oh, that's a good answer. Okay. I'm sure the Pope would want everybody to be happy and very spiritual on his birthday, right?
17: That's true.
24: All right. We want to be happy in traffic, but that's a far cry this morning.
25: It really is, unfortunately. We're back, you know. It's past Labor Day. School's been back. We've got a crash on northbound I-5 at 72nd. It's to the right shoulder, but then the hip lane's blocked. So definitely watch out for that as you're coming, passing State Route 516. I've seen some breaks eastbound State Route 516. You seem to be okay. We did have a crash earlier by the end of the entrance ramp from Pioneer Canyon. It's got a crash southbound at 192nd Street reported. I-5, yeah, it's still about a half an hour between Federal Way and SeaTac. You're going to see some delay as you're getting up towards State Route 516. There is a crash, it looks like, by 188th Street. Now just to the right shoulder. That was looking much fuller to me before. Still heavy both sides of I-5 trying to get in towards Seattle. Standard, though, no reported crashes. Watch for that road work. Eastbound State Route 512, that Montlake Boulevard off-ramp is closed. That's a hard closure through the week, so you're not getting off there at all. North Sounders, Arlington. Well, it's outside of Arlington. It's State Route 530, both directions. It is blocked at mile point 28. This is a logging truck accident, so traffic is being actually turned back around. In the Northwest News Radio Traffic Center, I'm Libby Kay.
29: Partly sunny skies and highs near 70 today and tomorrow. Then we'll be warming, warming a bit into the low 70s for Wednesday, Thursday, and Friday under a little bit more sunshine. Right now it's 58 with clouds in Seattle.
24: In this morning's entertainment report,
29: Nashville International Airport, one step closer to being renamed in honor of the late Dolly Parton, because the Metropolitan National Nashville Airport Authority voted unanimously on Friday to move forward. They don't have a full name yet, but they say they're working closely with the appropriate parties to thoughtfully determine how Dolly's name and legacy will be incorporated, so it'll be in there somewhere.
24: Celine Dion back on stage in Paris after taking several years off. She canceled tours after being diagnosed with stiff person syndrome. She cried with her fans. She performed her hits yesterday on stage. She's currently working a Paris residency. 16 concerts are on her schedule right now. The morning's top stories coming up next as the Northwest Morning News continues.
0: 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The Washington State Fair, September 4th through the 27th. We'll see you there.
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21: Worldwide, after industry leaders warned a slowdown is needed for safety, Patel is president and chief product officer for Cisco. He says in many cases, AI agents have moved beyond that.
22: We have moved from the era where we were actually interacting with chatbots where a human would ask a question and get an answer, to now these agents that are autonomously conducting work for us. Now, the way I think about agents is they're like teenagers. They are supremely intelligent. They don't really have a fear of consequence, and they exercise poor judgment quite frequently. And so we have to make sure that we can apply some level of guardrails.
21: President Trump writes on social media today, the only guardrails AI needs is a strong and smart, high IQ president. Tech stocks lagging today amid all the news about AI. Four people in Miami hospitalized after a crane collapse. Two of those recovering were trapped and had to be freed. This is ABC News.
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23: Labor contracts are taking center stage this morning. Negotiators for the state of Washington and the union representing 42,000 state workers have reached a tentative agreement, possibly ending the possibility of a strike.
30: Seattle public school teachers and paraeducators continue casting their ballots on a new contract. The deadline is tomorrow night. Both the union leadership and its negotiating teams recommend a yes vote.
23: There were plenty of yes votes in Puyallup over the weekend. 1,600 teachers in that city's district have ratified a new two-year deal. While providing no details, the union says the agreement is a substantial step forward and contains improved class size remedies.
30: Two weekend incidents involving Link light rail trains. A man on a scooter collided with one yesterday afternoon near the Columbia City station. He's hospitalized in stable condition. Another man is in critical condition. He was stabbed in Occidental Square, but then hopped a train in order to get away from his attacker. He rode one stop to the Symphony station where first responders treated him and transported him to a hospital.
23: It's 8:32 at Northwest News Radio. Now on to stories you haven't heard yet this hour. Most of the wildfires burning here in our state this season now showing 75 to 100% containment, but there are exceptions. In Kittitas County, the Three Queens, the King, and the Goat fires are still very much active, burning more than 10,000 acres collectively. The latest incident reports issued this morning show the Three Queens fire just 20% contained, the Goat fire at 22% containment. Firefighters still actively fighting all three fires in Kittitas, plus the Luna fire in the North Cascades.
30: Caution is still advised, but burning is now allowed in a few cities and counties. The city of Bellingham lifted its burn ban on Friday. Whatcom County also downgraded its ban so that backyard bonfires and small recreational fires are now allowed in both of those jurisdictions. Other fire districts also downgrading their burn bans. Those happening in Kitsap and Snohomish counties, but more restricted bans still remain in place in King and Pierce counties, plus statewide under the Department of Ecology's emergency proclamation.
23: A retired Seattle firefighter helping two colleagues over the weekend with a music-filled fundraiser in his backyard. Andre McGann holds a big concert every summer.
31: I wanted to see that we could make something very special for the audience, but also for the musician. And wanted to be stand out differently than general venues. and I want them to have a place that's more like home.
23: He tells KXLY that this year, for the first time, all proceeds go to a pair of firefighters who lost their homes in the Spokane complex of early August. One of those firefighters were actually out saving another family's home while hers burned. Sean Mullins and Michelle Malone performed at the sold-out event Saturday at McGann's backyard in Nine Miles Falls, which is just northwest of the city of Spokane.
30: We've reached 8:34.
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23: All right, let's get focused on the roads around here this morning. How are we doing, Libby?
25: We're full, Brian. We're accident-free, though, on I-5 either direction getting in towards Seattle. You're still going to need a good 40 minutes just from 145th Street down over the Ship Canal Bridge. Got no express lanes or worries, about 10 minutes longer still. Northbound side of I-5E from 405 to I-90 is about 25 minutes. You may have some delayed building toward the Ship Canal Bridge now. Those two left lanes are the only things available, but you have express lanes at least. Eastbound State Route 520 or ramp to Montlake Boulevard closed continuously through the week. You're not exiting there at all, so don't get tricked by that because you're going to have to continue east and then pay for that roadway. 405's heavy coming south between Linwood and just beyond State Route 522. That's Linwood to Bellevue, about 45 minutes. All pretty standard. Northbound 405 Renton to Bellevue, about 35 minutes. Eastbound side of Highway 18, if you're getting toward Auburn, that looks a little heavier. It may be bright over toward the Valley Freeway, but if you're climbing up Tiger Mountain, watch out for that road work. It's only the left lane that gets through at mile point 26. In the Northwest News Radio Traffic Center, I'm Libby Kay.
30: The National Weather Service says we're going to be partly sunny by this afternoon and tomorrow afternoon. Highs near 70 degrees each of those days. Low 50s to mid 50s remaining our overnight lows. A little bit chilly out there in the morning. It was kind of breezy this morning, too. Our Wednesday, Thursday, and Friday outlook, mostly sunny. Highs in the low 70s.
23: Usually one of these things is not like the other, but at this hour, we're all pretty much the same. Bremerton, Everett, Olympia, Tacoma, Bellevue, and downtown Seattle, all at 58 degrees. It is 8:36 at Northwest News Radio. Thanks so much for joining us here for the Northwest Morning News. Along with Denise Whitaker, I'm Brian Calvert.
30: Amazon says it is taking a break in its deal with the owner of the cargo jet that was involved in last week's fatal crash in Miami. Amazon announced the pause with 21 Air in a blog post. It says the move comes after reviewing some of the surrounding circumstances of the crash that killed five people on the ground. 21 Air has been flying cargo for Amazon for 2 years using several planes, including the 767 involved in the Miami crash. In a statement, the company said it is confident in its safety policies, procedures, and training.
23: Local firms may be pulling back, but international companies still view the Puget Sound area as an attractive destination. That's the conclusion of the economic development group Greater Seattle Partners. It says that between January and July of this year, international firms made direct investments of about $447 million in the region. That's up from about $413 million in the same 7 months of last year. Among the new companies that have set up shop here, the Abu Dhabi wealth management firm Corient, Australia's Vantara VR, and the UK's Nscale, which builds data centers.
30: Goodwill upgraded and combined many of its operations into one new facility now open in Seattle's Georgetown neighborhood. Evergreen Goodwill of Northwest Washington says the operations center will help it process donations more efficiently and send fewer materials to landfills. The new center is opening about 3 months after we learned the Ballard Goodwill store's future may be in doubt. A land use permit application wants to turn that property on 8th Avenue Northwest into a 300-unit apartment building. Goodwill says for now it has no plans to change its operations there, but Goodwill does not own the property. It's had a lease for that land since 2004.
23: A call for help from the woods brings the case of a missing man to a close near the very spot outside Yelm where he disappeared. We first told you about the search for 54-year-old Thomas Goodwin last week after he disappeared from a Civil War reenactment over the Labor Day holiday weekend. A group of people on dirt bikes heard Goodwin's call, so a State Patrol air crew that had been searching for him all week re-engaged Friday night. The Thurston County Sheriff's Office and a local search and rescue team also headed out to find and rescue Goodwin. Yelm police tell the News Tribune that he was dehydrated but suffered no other trauma or major injuries.
30: A family hike in steep terrain north of Clay Ellum ends with a young girl in the hospital. Her parents called for help Saturday afternoon when she fell at the Red Mountain Agate Beds. The Kittitas County Sheriff's Office, several fire districts, and volunteer searchers hiked about 2 miles up to reach that young girl who suffered a very serious cut on her leg. They worked together to get her back down to a helicopter crew that airlifted her to a hospital in Seattle.
23: A once popular variety of apple was thought to be extinct, but it may have just been a case of mistaken identity. We get details from Northwest News Radio's Rich Johnson.
1: The Spokane Spokesman Review reports the Wallbridge apple has been discovered alive and well not far from the Washington State campus and in at least three other states. WSU horticulture grad student Tayetan Brzezinski found a leaf from an apple tree that had not been previously sampled for DNA, and the result came back as a Wallbridge. The mistaken identity comes from the distinct red color and striping of a Wallbridge that only happens when the tree gets direct sunlight. Otherwise, it stays green like a Granny Smith. Brzezinski's now trying to develop a Wallbridge apple that is consistent in size, flavor, and quality, so it might one day be commercially viable. Rich Johnson, Northwest News Radio.
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30: The president predicting the war with Iran will end after the midterm elections, but also adding that the U.S. will get out unless we decide to stay and keep the oil.
23: ABC News White House correspondent Karen Travers joined us earlier this morning. And Karen, that's not all he told reporters in Ireland yesterday.
2: Yeah, he said a lot. You know, we could start mostly on the Iranian stuff. There was a commercial ship, an Iranian commercial ship that was hit. At least one person was killed and four were wounded. The president was asked if the United States was responsible. And he said, I don't want to say. But the conflict in Iran and what looks now to be a widening conflict with the Houthis and a situation with the Saudis is certainly causing a spike in oil and gas prices. We're now seeing diesel at a historic high, hitting close to $6.20 a gallon. And that really has an impact on everything because diesel moves things around the country. So that's where you start to see an impact in prices. Global oil this morning is up at $107. It's up almost 3%, and U.S. oil is trading at $103, which is up more than 2%. Our business unit is also, of course, tracking very closely the price of an average gallon of gas, which is at $4.25. That's up $1.31 since the war started. And all of these numbers are just not going in the direction that American consumers want to see and the administration had been promising over the last several weeks.
23: Karen Travers joining us, White House correspondent for ABC News. Karen, did the president also say something to the effect about control of Iran's oil and maybe likened it to what has happened with Venezuela's oil?
2: Yeah, he has talked about that. I mean, it's obviously a very different situation. There's a massive historic deal now that's been made with the interim president there in Venezuela to take over that in conjunction with a private company there. Obviously, we are at war with Iran and there's still a structure of a government or not government of a, you know, of a how that country is being run. And we don't control Iran and we don't control the Strait of Hormuz as well. But the president has obviously talked about being able to go in there and take the oil in a similar way.
23: Before I let you go this morning, Karen, did the president give us any indication when we might find out who was responsible for the attack? I know he tried to deny during the press conference yesterday. Did he give us any timetable for more information?
2: He did not. It was only a very short answer saying he did not want to comment on it.
23: ABC News White House correspondent Karen Travers joining us earlier today on Northwest News Radio.
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4: This is a Bloomberg Money Minute. Worries about a spike in dangerous greenhouse gas emissions. That's because the Trump administration's EPA is expected to formally roll back carbon pollution standards for fossil fuel-fired power plants, including coal-burning plants, as early as today. It plans to end Biden-era mandates requiring plants to deploy emissions reduction technologies, including carbon capture and storage, that are aimed at cutting those greenhouse gas emissions. On Wall Street, chipmaker stocks dragging down the tech sector as leaders of top artificial intelligence companies call for a slowdown in AI development. President Trump, though, attacking Anthropic CEO for bringing up the idea, saying we don't need regulation because we have to compete against China. And with oil rallying once again after a Saudi east-west pipeline was damaged by drone fired by Iranian-backed Houthi rebels over the weekend, right now we have the Dow down 0.4%, the Nasdaq 0.75% lower, the S&P down 0.2%. Tom Busby, Bloomberg Radio.
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23: Take it away, Libby.
7: Thank you, Brian. We are busy on I-5 either direction trying to get in towards Seattle. Southbound with no express lanes. It's still just under 40 minutes from 145th Street to get across the Ship Canal Bridge. Northbound from 405 up beyond I-90. That's still going to be about 25 minutes. I have reports of road work planned on all of your on and off ramps on I-5 right now between Forest and Mercer. So watch out for crews, again, on and off ramps. This could be impactful for travel times at this point. It seems to be pretty standard. It's heavy go on 405 coming east from Renton up to Bellevue, about 35 minutes. You're heavy southbound on 405 between Linwood and Woodinville. But that travel time looks like it's starting to trend downward, about 20 minutes. So maybe some volume now pushing down toward Totem Lake Boulevard. Westbound side of Highway 2 as you're getting across the trestle. It's still about 20 minutes to get over toward Everett and I-5. That seems to be good. But Snohomish County between Arlington and Oso, State Route 530 is completely stopped at Mile Point 28. It's North Fork, Stillaguamish River area. It's a logging truck accident, so they're saying this could take quite a while. I know eastbound traffic is being completely turned back at 294th Street Northeast right now. In the Northwest News Radio Traffic Center, I'm Libby Kay.
30: Let's get a check of our weather from George Vollenberger.
10: Still cool today, not as breezy as yesterday. Mostly cloudy, upper 60s, overnight mid-50s. Tomorrow, a couple of rain showers in the morning. And the clouds may break in the afternoon at 65. But then low to mid-70s and the sun is back Wednesday through Friday. Should still be sunny into the weekend, right around 70 on Saturday and Sunday. In the Como Weather Center, I'm meteorologist George Vollenberger, Como 4 News.
30: Temperatures mostly all still in the 50s. We have 58 degrees in Bremerton and Everett, 59 in Olympia. We're already at 60 degrees in Tacoma. It's just 59 in Bellevue and Seattle.
23: To the sports desk we go on this Monday morning. Eric Heintz in for Zach today. Some clarity for the Seahawks when it comes to QB1, Eric.
13: That's right. They won't have Sam Darnold when they hit the road for their game with Arizona on Sunday, but there is a chance he could be back the following week. What was first reported as an injury to his right hip is now listed as a muscle injury in his glute. Drew Locke will get the start after coming off the bench last week in the win over the Patriots. And safety Julian Love says overcoming the loss of Darnold in that game shows the team's character.
14: We'll find a way. Like that's, I think, the sign of a great team is just to be able to do it in multiple ways. And so this had a little bit of everything in this game. Just obviously it's great to win it.
13: Second-year player Jalen Monroe would be the backup to Locke. Rams defensive end Myles Garrett will have arthroscopic surgery on his knee and be placed on injured reserve. He'll miss at least the next four games. Garrett would be eligible to return in week 6 when the Rams take on the Arizona Cardinals. The Athletics scored 6 late runs to rally for an 8-7 win over the Mariners in Sacramento. Lawrence Bell capped the comeback with a 2-run homer in the 9th for the A's. Randy Arozarena homered twice and drove in 4 for the M's. Andreas Munoz took the loss. The Mariners road trip continues with a 3-game series with the Angels that starts tonight. And the UW's close call to Utah State drops the Huskies to 24th in the college football coaches rankings. Oregon was stunned by Oklahoma State 39-31. The Ducks dropped 12 spots to 18th. The Washington State Cougars lost 34-7 on the road to Kansas State. At the sports desk, Eric Heintz, Northwest News Radio.
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30: The deep discount grocery chain Winco has locations all around the Puget Sound, but not in the city of Seattle. But it is going to try again. The Puget Sound Business Journal says Winco filed new building permit applications to convert the closed Sam's Club at North 135th and Aurora into its latest outlet. Earlier this year, Seattle's Department of Construction and Inspections said Winco did not need a full environmental impact.

0: Congress after the midterm elections.
1: Trump hasn't provided a detailed funding plan, but says the payments would be possible.
2: The $5,000 is going to happen 100%. And the reason is because our country is taking in trillions and trillions of dollars.
1: The proposal could cost more than $1.2 trillion and would require congressional approval. Some Republicans have raised concerns about the cost and potential impact on inflation. House Speaker Mike Johnson says Congress would need to act before the checks could be issued. I'm Tammy Trujillo.
3: To help get a sweeping cryptocurrency bill across the finish line, the president has agreed to new ethics provisions. Last night, Republicans said Trump had agreed to a requirement to either divest or place in a blind trust any significant financial interest in an entity that issues cyber or cryptocurrencies. That follows an earlier agreement by the president to a provision that would bar him from issuing the type of meme coins that he launched when he returned to the White House. The bill faces a key Senate vote tomorrow.
0: Researchers at the University of California, Riverside, have developed a new tool to help predict not when, but where major earthquakes could strike. The technique uses GPS data to identify locked sections of faults where stress is building. Researchers say it correctly identified the Russian earthquake, where a magnitude 8.8 quake hit last year. Researchers are now studying whether it could help identify higher risk sections of California faults.
4: It's time to find out what's on the screen. I'm Zach Wildfang. Variety reports Anne Hathaway's joining Tom Cruise for a sequel to the 1990 NASCAR film Days of Thunder. Cruise will reprise his role as driver Cole Trickle. Hathaway will play a race team owner and engineer in the film, which will be directed by Jonathan Levine and shot for IMAX. Paramount has set the sequel for a June 2nd, 2028 theatrical release. Steph Curry's journey to becoming the NBA's all-time leader in three-pointers is the focus of a new documentary coming to IMAX. Portrait of an Artist, Stephen Curry, will explore the Golden State Warrior star's historic milestone and the work behind his record-breaking career. The ESPN Films documentary is set to open exclusively in IMAX theaters on October 9th. And Disney Plus has greenlit a new Pokemon stop-motion series as part of a global distribution deal with the Pokemon Company. The series will debut on Disney XD and stream on Disney Plus next year. That's what's on the screen on Northwest News Radio.
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3: Libby, we are approaching 9 o'clock on our Monday morning commute. Who is going to be a little bit late getting to the office this morning?
6: Just folks really trying to get toward downtown. I would say, Brian, with I-5 still heavy both directions. Northbound, that southern end of Bowen Field and up toward I-90, even with some delay trying to get across the Ship Canal Bridge. Tukwila to I-90, 25 minutes. Southbound, still about 35 minutes. Shoreline to Seattle, or you're struggling with no express lanes. You're hitting the brakes as you hit toward 145th Street. Maybe a handful more if you're thinking about Aurora, but folks just getting kind of creative these days trying to avoid these I-5 delays. Eastbound State Route 520 is not going to be helpful. That Montlake Boulevard off-ramp is closed down right now, and it's going to stay that way for the next week. So consider that before you go ahead and across the bridge. Don't have delay travel times for you for Lake Bridge travelers. But I do have reports of a stall on the eastbound side of I-90 coming over toward 108th Street. It was in the HOV lane. I see it to the shoulder here. I don't see it delayed, though, so that's all right. Eastbound side of Highway 18. Climbing up Tiger Mound, reports of a crash. I certainly know that the left lane is the only thing that's getting through at mile point 26 with that utility work. So I think that's what your issue is here. It's about 20 minutes from Maple Valley to I-90. In the Northwest News Radio Traffic Center, I'm Libby Kay.
0: Partly sunny skies, highs near 70 degrees this afternoon. Overnight lows back down to where we about started today in the mid-50s. And then for your Tuesday, partly sunny again. Carbon copy of today, highs near 70. Wednesday, Thursday, and Friday, sunnier. Mostly sunny, in fact, with low 70. So just edging a little bit warmer. You know, at one point, I know we were talking about 80s last week coming this week, but I guess that's not happening now.
3: Nope, you're going to have to settle for the low 70s today.
0: Okay.
3: Right now, it's 59 degrees in downtown Seattle.
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7: From ABC News, I'm Chuck Severson. A big public debate going on today between industry people and government types about slowing down artificial intelligence. ABC's Elizabeth Schulze.
8: Anthropic and OpenAI say they will put in place third-party monitors to evaluate the safety of their platforms. Anthropic is also calling for legislation that would force the companies to be more transparent, but they are not saying that they will stop releasing new AI models.
7: Anthropic plans what would be the biggest initial public stock offering ever as soon as next month. There seems to be a difference between Vice President Vance and President Trump on handling AI. Vance this morning.
9: You know, it's something that we're concerned by. We want to make sure that we actually regulate smartly, and we're thoughtful about the risk here.
10: President Trump on Monday said he is the best guardrail to protect against artificial intelligence, writing on his social media platform that the only barriers to the technology should be a, quote, strong and smart president. He went on to claim there is a, quote, sick conspiracy against AI and data centers and said this benefits China.
7: ABC's Karen Travers at the White House. Iran war oil prices rise more, over $100 a barrel. ABC News Chief White House Correspondent Mary Bruce.
11: The average gallon of gas now $4.25. That's up over $1.30 since the war began. And diesel is at a record high, $6.20 a gallon. That's impacting the cost of just about everything you buy. The president is shifting blame for the rising diesel prices to Ukraine, saying as they continue to attack Russian diesel refineries.
7: Trump saying Russia and Ukraine have now agreed to stop attacking fuel facilities. Oil prices also spiking as Saudi Arabia's east-west pipeline, the most important route to mitigate the Strait of Hormuz, is also closed. Bob Mackie, famed fashion and costume designer to the stars for movies, TV, and concerts, has died, says his official Facebook page. 87. 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
7: Another alleged abuse of data from automated license plate readers has cost a law enforcer his job. The incident has sparked debate over ALPR technology.
14: The police chief in San Jose, California, acknowledges that one of his officers accessed the city's FLOT data, then handed off information about a vehicle's location to his cousin, who's a suspect in a domestic violence case. Legal analyst Stephen Clark.
15: Because the officer technically had authorization to go into the database, even though he misused it, he did not commit a crime.
14: The police chief has fired the officer, but Clark says he can't charge him criminally.
15: They're going to have to tighten this law up.
14: Jim Ryan, ABC News.
7: Investigators say the case of the death of actress Hayden Panettiere is still very active. ABC's Alex Stone.
16: According to sources, since her death, the investigation has been focused in on what drugs may have played a role in her passing and where they came from. The day before Panettiere died, she flew to South Carolina from L.A. She was unresponsive when paramedics arrived at her boyfriend's apartment. Sources are telling us the investigation could be similar to those of rapper Mac Miller and Friend star Matthew Perry.
7: In the cases of Miller and Perry, the DEA and police went after street-level drug dealers who provided fatal doses. Pope Leo's 71 today to celebrate the pontiff repealed salary cuts put in place by Pope Francis in March 2021 that reduced the salaries of Holy See personnel. That's in response to the COVID pandemic. Chuck Sievertson, ABC News.
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17: Contract ratification votes are coming for state workers and are just about wrapped up for Seattle school teachers.
18: And just how did a car get onto the I-90 bike path and drive all the way across Lake Washington on that floating bridge? We'll have you the latest in that investigation coming up. First, it's 9:04.
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18: Speaking of driving and getting across the lake this morning, Libby's here with your update.
19: Thanks, Brian. Lake Bridge travelers, you are okay this morning. That westbound side of I-90 looks to be heavier getting over toward I-5. Now, I-5 southbound, still an inchy ride from 145th Street to get across the Ship Canal Bridge. You're stuck with no express lanes. You've also got planned road work apparently on the ramps to and from I-5 between Mercer and Forest Streets this morning. So watch out for that. It does look like your southbound I-5 sluggishness even continues down toward Mercer at this point. Northbound side of I-5 from the southern end of Boeing Field to I-90, you're pretty full from 405 to I-90 to clock in about 25 minutes. This is a crash now. Southbound side of 405 by SR-169. I see vehicles on either shoulder. We don't have crews here yet, but you are starting to jam up real quickly, so plan out for those. Southbound 405 delays coming back already from Lake Washington Boulevard. Travel time rented up to Bellevue. Northbound 35 minutes. That's just a whole bunch of volume. Eastbound side of Highway 18. If you're climbing up Tiger Mountain, you've only got the left lane getting through with the ongoing road work. And Snohomish County, Interstate around 530 between Arlington and Oso is completely blocked right now at mile point 28. This is a logging truck accident. So I'm saying this is going to be with us for quite a while. I do know the traffic is being turned back either side. In the Northwest News Radio Traffic Center, I'm Libby Kay.
17: Our National Weather Center service says partly sunny skies today and tomorrow, highs near 70 degrees under some partly cloudy, partly sunny skies. Right now we do have clouds in Seattle and 59 degrees.
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18: Good morning and thanks for joining us on this Monday. It is the 14th of September. Tens of thousands of Washington state workers are headed toward a contract vote after negotiators reached a tentative deal.
17: The Washington State Standard reports that agreement would cover roughly 42,000 general government workers, but the terms are still private. The Washington Federation of State Employees said members will get the details before they have to cast their ballots. The contract would run for 2 years starting July of next year.
18: Now to the teachers, Seattle Public School teachers and staffers have until tomorrow night to cast their online ballots on a new three-year deal. The leaders and bargaining teams for the Seattle Education Association have both recommended approval of the deal, which includes wage increases that total about 10% over 3 years for all members. It also sets up an 18-month partnership to study and then implement changes to special education services. A potential redesign of the district's approach to special ed was just a major item of contention in the talks, which continued until just a few hours before classes began last week.
17: Teachers in Puyallup have ratified a new two-year deal that ends a months-long bargaining process that centered on class size. The union says the deal includes what it calls improved class size remedies, but they didn't give any more details. There's also a cost of living pay raise for the Puyallup School District's 1,400 teachers.
18: It is 9:08 at Northwest News Radio. Our mystery on Lake Washington continues. The State Patrol is trying to find the driver and the car spotted on video late last week, driving someplace that no car should be. The pedestrian and bike path along the I-90 floating bridge there going westbound. It's very concerning to regular bridge bicyclists like Daryl Lee.
20: I would wonder what the heck I would do. I'm thinking I wouldn't jump into the water. I'd go the other direction. If it was a busy day, that would be somebody would have gotten hurt.
18: Now, Lee tells Como News he was not on the path last Thursday when the video caught that white car speeding along the walking and bicycling path. The car was going noticeably faster than cars in the legal westbound lanes as it sped across the lake. Not clear how the car got onto the path, but you can pretty much assume troopers believe it was probably Mercer Island because of the direction the car was headed.
17: Seattle police are looking for the suspect in a stabbing in Pioneer Square that might have been worse had the victim not escaped by hopping a Link light rail train.
21: It was around 4:30 p.m. that Sound Transit deputies responded to the victim at the Symphony light rail stop, providing aid until fire crews arrived. One and two line service was stopped for about 20 minutes before the victim was transported to Harborview Medical Center, where he was in critical condition as of Sunday night.
17: Tyler Cunnington at Como News says the stabbing occurred in Occidental Square. The victim made it to the Pioneer Square Link station to get on the train. Police say the suspect is at large. They don't yet have a description.
18: A 36-year-old man is in stable condition after he was hit by a Link light rail train. It happened near the Columbia City station just after 1 p.m. yesterday. The Seattle Fire Department says the man was on a scooter when the collision occurred. Service on the one line was delayed for about an hour.
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22: Our state fair is a great state fair. Don't miss it. Don't even.
17: Okay, so here's the question. Have you made it yet to the Washington State Fair? Brian and I both have. We've been chatting with a lot of you who are there. You still have 2 weeks to get to Puyallup to enjoy it all.
18: You might even meet one of us from Northwest News Radio when you go over there. Our booth, along with our sister station, Hank FM, is right outside the pavilion. And that is where you might find Northwest Radio News Radio's Rich Johnson as well.
23: So I'm just a little too old and sedentary for the rides. I have to pick my spots when it comes to fair food, and I usually don't need my face painted. But I always look forward to wandering around through the commercial pavilion here at the Puyallup or any county fair. This is, to coin a phrase, grassroots capitalism. Independent jewelers, spice makers, picklers, political parties and candidates, artisans and many more, they rent some space, set up their displays and bring their stuff directly to you. You can just about build a house with all the things you could see here and all the people selling roofs, windows, decks, bathroom, shower inserts, personal saunas, and of course hot tubs. What is the magnetic attraction of fairs and hot tubs? Well, while we ponder that, let me share my best find of the Washington State Fair. My Fave Candy. It's a pop-up version of an Arizona-based online store that hits more than two dozen state fairs every year. And I had to ask Tanner DeLong about all those brands of candy that seem to have sprung out of a time machine.
1: I got to think you see a lot of people my age, their faces light up when they see a Zag Nut, Big League Chew, or a Beeman's Gum or something like that. Please tell me those gums haven't been sitting in their cases since 1967.
2: No, it's all brand new. It's still being manufactured. We order everything brand new. There's definitely a lot of nostalgia in here for older people.
1: But some of these brands, like Payday, that Chunky, that again, I haven't seen in decades. These are companies that somehow are keeping these things alive, and I guess you're helping keep them alive.
2: Yeah, you know, a lot of people don't think about it, but just like you yourself said, you loved it as a kid and you missed it. So there's a lot of people just like you that come through and they still like this old candy, so they're still making it.
23: I could have grabbed a basket and loaded up on bulk candy, sort of in time for Halloween, but I restrained myself and just grabbed two packs each of my favorite childhood chewing gums. Beeman's, Clove, Blackjack. Yeah, they're all, as he said, newly manufactured, not sitting somewhere since the 60s. And as I mentioned, I restrained myself when it came to food. Just grabbed an ear of corn smothered in salt and butter. I did not go the full elote with the spices and sauces. Maybe next time. So you still have a couple of weeks, so come to the fair and bring some money. And maybe a pickup truck to haul home that TV lounge or hot tub. At the Washington State Fair, Rich Johnson, Northwest News Radio.
3: You can do it at a trot, you can do it at a gallop, you can do it slow so your heart won't palpitate. Just don't delay.
4: Okay, what is your part of the Puyallup Fair?
18: My favorite part? I really do like meeting listeners. I am a nerd for shaking hands.
4: No, I mean just as a fair goer, Brian.
18: I haven't had a chance to do the fair yet. I've been out there working and meeting everybody.
4: That's not my question. If you were going to go to have fun, what would you go to first? What have you done in the past when you're not working?
18: I like to go see the different exhibits, like the art exhibits and the photo exhibits. Yes. I like those a lot.
4: I have to head back this weekend, and I think my favorite part is always the art, but I had several listeners tell me on Friday when I was out there that there's a really cool America 250 exhibit.
18: Okay.
4: And the Runway to Runway exhibit from the Flight of Museum the Museum of Flight is out there.
18: Oh, interesting.
4: Yeah, so I want to see those when I go. But you're right, the exhibits are really fun, plus the animals, of course, because they're too cute.
18: All right. And then there are the animals from Northwest News Radio that are working the booth. I'll be there Friday afternoon, and Denise, you're going to be there on Saturday,
4: I think,
18: right?
4: I'll be there on Saturday. Yeah, I may make a surprise appearance on Friday. Well, we'll see when I show up.
18: You mean we could appear together?
4: I don't know. Maybe, maybe not.
18: That would be a surprise. And Rich, I do want to see you in face paint.
4: I think he should choose a butterfly. I saw lots of adults in face paint on Friday, so we're going to make Rich do it the next time he's out there.
18: We better find out what's happening on the stock market.
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4: 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The Dow currently trading lower, less than 0.25%. The S&P 500 and the Nasdaq Composite both nearing the 0.5% mark.
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18: All right, let's get back to the freeways this morning and find out what's slowing us down, Libby.
19: Crash, Brian, southbound side of I-405, down just before SR-169. Sure looks to me like the left lane is blocked and there's still vehicles onto the right shoulder. When I'm checking your travel time, I'm not seeing it so reflected of a major delay here, about 20 minutes from Bellevue down to Renton. But certainly this is a changing situation because we definitely have the left lane blocked and the vehicle is tucked off to the left shoulder. So things are getting a little bit more complicated, I guess, with more crews getting on the scene, by point. Northbound 405, Renton up to Bellevue. Bellevue is still heavy. That's about a half an hour. I don't know if that's an onlooker slowdown for you. I-5 northbound, still a good 25 minutes from Tukwila toward I-90. Southbound heavy is still as you're coming closer toward North Gateway and down over the Ship Canal Bridge. Had some earlier slowdowns closer toward Mercer, but that seems to be okay. In Snohomish County, between Arlington and Oso, we had a logging truck accident this morning. State Route 530 closed both directions at mile point 28. In fact, traffic is being diverted back either side. In the Northwest, Radio Traffic Center. I'm Libby Kay.
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4: Let's get a check of our weather from George Waldenberger.
0: Upper 60s today, mostly cloudy, not as breezy as yesterday, but still cool. Tomorrow, mid-60s, it's mostly cloudy with a few showers in the morning. Then for Wednesday, Thursday, Friday, low to mid-70s as the sun comes back out. Hopefully the sun stays out this upcoming weekend. And we're near 70 both Saturday and Sunday. In the Como Weather Center, I'm meteorologist George Waldenberger, Como 4 News.
4: Temperatures really slow to warm up this morning. We do have 60 degrees in the South Sound right now in Puyallup and Tacoma, but we have 59 virtually every place else: Everett, Olympia, Bellevue, and downtown Seattle.
18: We have some business to take care of with the sports desk this morning. Eric Heintz is in for Zach. And Eric, we get a little bit more clarity on a very important Seahawk today.
5: That's right. What was first diagnosed as a hip injury to quarterback Sam Darnold is now a glute injury that he suffered in the season's opening win over the Patriots. He's still not expected to play this Sunday against the Cardinals. There is a possibility he could return in 2 weeks against the Washington Commanders. Drew Lock will get the start. And safety Julian Love says they're deep enough to win even with a key player out.
8: You know, the number one thing we have, I think, is we're just going to find a way. Like, it might be scoring a bunch of points, might be shutting out a team, special teams making plays, whatever. We'll find a way.
5: The Cardinals are also 1-0 after upsetting the Chargers yesterday. Rams defensive end Myles Garrett reportedly will have arthroscopic surgery on his knee to be placed on injured reserve. He'll miss at least the next four games. Tonight, the Chiefs host the Broncos. Chiefs quarterback Patrick Mahomes will start after recovering from a torn ACL. The Broncos quarterback Bo Nix plays in his first game since breaking his ankle during last year's playoffs. In college football, the Washington Huskies edge Utah State 16-14 on Saturday, but still dropped to 24th in the coaches' rankings. Washington State lost 34-7 at Kansas State, and Texas climbed two spots number one after beating previously top-ranked Ohio State. The Mariners gave up six runs late to lose to the A's 8-7 in Sacramento. Randy Arozarena homered twice and drove in four for the M's, who dropped two of three in the series. The Mariners visit the LA Angels for a series starting tonight. At the sports desk, Eric Heintz, Northwest News Radio.
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26: 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More than 75% of commuters will be involved in a car accident at some point. 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
18: 9:21 on our Monday morning commute together. Thank you for joining us here at Northwest News Radio. Along with my friend Denise Whitaker, I'm Brian Calvert.
4: An independent King County task force is now investigating why a man died while in Seattle police custody. Investigators say officers encountered the man on Airport Way Saturday night, lying on the sidewalk, unable to speak clearly. While police waited for an aid unit to arrive, the man lost consciousness. Despite resuscitation efforts, the man died at the scene. The Independent Force Investigation Team of King County is now handling that investigation because the man was in custody at the time of his death.
18: Now to Tacoma, where two sisters will spend decades behind bars for their roles in a deadly drug robbery. A judge last week sentenced 47-year-old Pamela Gabrilski-Jones to 40 years in prison. Her sister, 44-year-old Marion Jones-Pardur, got 35 years. A jury convicted the women of first-degree murder in the 2024 killing of 56-year-old William Akers, who lived in their father's garage. Prosecutors say the sisters targeted Akers for drugs and cash, then enlisted Christopher Reyes, who beat him to death with a 34-pound air compressor. Reyes testified against the sisters and is expected to plead later this month. The News Tribune reports prosecutors are recommending he get 2 decades in prison for second-degree murder.
4: There's 1 week left if you would like to weigh in on opinions on President Trump's plans to remove longstanding federal protections from more than 44 million acres of national forest land. This does include quite a bit of land in our state. The public comment period for the repeal of the 2001 Roadless Area Conservation Rule ends Monday. The rule was established during the Clinton era to prohibit logging and new road construction in undeveloped national forests. Environmental groups say the rule's the only thing protecting the forest from industrial development, but some argue that if crews could get in there and thin out some forests, we'd have fewer wildfires.
18: In health news this morning, a new study reveals that eating in a certain time window may help those with diabetes and obesity. The University of Illinois Chicago research shows that eating between noon and 8 p.m. improves blood sugar control in adults with type 1 diabetes. I think that's assuming they have a normal sleep schedule, because I think it would be different for folks like you and I who get up before the sun gets up.
4: True. If I want, but we could probably slide that a little bit, right? Yeah. Instead of noon to 8, we could do 10 to 6.
18: Well, in addition, researchers also found no increase in the risk of high or low blood sugar levels among those in the study. Lead researchers say it's the first step showing time-restricted eating could be a safe, effective method to manage blood sugar. They hope that larger studies will come to the same conclusions.
4: Interesting that it's also called time-restricted eating versus what the trendy term was in recent years, which was intermittent fasting.
18: Oh, I remember that.
4: Aren't they one and the same when you think about it? Yeah. But anyway.
18: It's like partly cloudy, mostly sunny. Pick the difference. It's 9:24.
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18: We will talk more about the weather in just a moment, but first, Libby is here to talk about the traffic.
19: And we still have these delays. Thanks, Brian. Southbound 405, I'm talking about as you're coming down toward SR-169. The HOV lane is blocked. There's right shoulder activity here. It's still about 20 minutes from Bellevue down to Renton, which would otherwise be at least 15. So definitely and some extra travel time required through here. Northbound 405, under a half an hour, Renton up to Bellevue. So try D's, but still busy enough. State Route 520 eastbound, you're okay, but your off-ramp to Montlake Boulevard remains closed for the next week. So do not forget about that. You're just going to continue stuck east and paying for that roadway. Southbound side of I-5, 35-minute shoreline to Seattle. You're starting to ease, but still no express lanes. Obviously, you need a lot of extra travel time there. For I-5 northbound, 25 minutes to Quilla up toward I-90. You've got some road work to watch out for. Eastbound I-90 at mile point 23 by Jones Road there. It's the left lane that's blocked. Carnation, Duval Road. This is State Route 203 near Fay Road. Flaggers are out here with a single lane and alternating either direction. So that's going to cause some delay throughout the afternoon. In the Northwest News Radio Traffic Center, I'm Libby Kay.
4: Our weather forecast, partly sunny, highs near 70 both today and tomorrow. Then we'll be warming into the low 70s for the rest of the week. We have 59 and clouds in downtown Seattle.
18: Inside this morning's entertainment report, we find... Lady Gaga reportedly welcomed her first child with fiancé Michael Polanski. Gaga confirmed that they were engaged back in 2024 and hasn't been shy about her desire to take a new role in life, telling the New York Times last year she was looking forward to the experience and was, quote, excited to be a mom.
7: You are about to enter the courtroom of Judge Judith Scheindlin.
4: Not anymore. Judge Judy retiring after more than 30 years on television. The longtime TV personality says her series, Judy Justice, will air its final episode in October. The 83-year-old told People she has plenty of other interests. She just no longer wants to spend time in hair and makeup. She's still a producer of her son's show, Adam's Law.
18: Amazon Music Live back for a fifth season. The concert series will return on September 24th, featuring performances by Noah Kahan, this fellow right here, Don Toliver, Lainey Wilson, Doja Cat. It'll all air after Thursday Night Football on Amazon Music, Prime Video, Twitch, and other platforms. The season opens with Kahn's final U.S. show of his Great Divide World Tour, which actually took place here in Seattle. Our top story is coming right up as the Northwest Morning News continues.
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0: ABC News, I'm Chuck Severson. A big public debate goes on today among government leaders and business bigwigs about slowing down artificial intelligence. Anthropic and OpenAI say they will put in place third-party monitors to evaluate the safety of their platforms. Anthropic also calling for legislation forcing transparency. There's an apparent difference between Vice President Vance and President Trump on handling AI. Vance this morning urging smart and thoughtful regulation.
1: I don't think Americans should be scared of anything. I think that we have to be mindful that there are risks, there are downsides to anything, and that's certainly true of AI.
0: President Trump today saying he is the best guardrail on his social media platform, writing the only AI barriers should come from a strong and smart president. Oil prices are spiking, not just over reduced traffic in the Strait of Hormuz, but the closing of Saudi Arabia's east-west pipeline. Bob Mackey, famed fashion and costume designer, dead at 87. This is ABC News.
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18: Seattle public school teachers wrapping up their electronic voting on a new contract offer. They have till tomorrow night to submit their votes on the new three-year deal. It calls for pay hikes of at least 10% over 3 years and seeks to address the teachers' chief non-pay concern, which were proposed changes to special education.
4: Teachers in Puyallup have ratified a new two-year deal, heading off a possible strike in that district. And a vote is coming for more than 40,000 Washington State workers after negotiators reached a tentative two-year deal.
18: State Patrol trying to find the driver in the car spotted on video last week. The car was driving someplace no car should be, the pedestrian and bike path along the I-90 floating bridge. Now viral video caught the white car speeding along the path last week. It's not clear how the car got on the path. Troopers believe it was probably on Mercer Island where it started because the car was going in a westbound direction.
4: A man stabbed in Seattle's Occidental Square area found a way to escape his attacker. He made it all the way to the Pioneer Square Link Station, and he hopped on a train. He exited the station where police found him and rendered aid. He's now in critical condition. Police looking for a suspect.
18: It's 9:33 at Northwest News Radio. Now on to stories you haven't heard yet this hour. Tough terrain and weather are still fueling several wildfires here in Washington. The newest numbers this morning from three fires burning in Kittitas County report just more than 20% containment. Crews are rotating between direct and indirect and other strategic tactics across the Three Queens, King, and Goat fires. They're also still working to use natural barriers, including roads and rivers, to gain the upper hand. The Luna Fire in the North Cascades is just 34% contained.
4: And even before the weekend rains hit, several local fire districts lifted or downgraded their burn bans. The city of Bellingham and Whatcom County lifted bans Friday, allowing for backyard bonfires and small recreational fires. Stage 2 burn bans also downgraded to stage 1 in Kitsap and Snohomish counties, but more restricted bans do remain in place right now in King and Pierce counties. The Washington Department of Ecology says the statewide emergency proclamation that bans burning statewide is also in effect through September 30th.
18: A retired Seattle firefighter holds a concert over the weekend to help two firefighters who recently lost their homes in Spokane. Andre McGann has a small concert venue in the backyard of his home in Nine Miles Falls, which is just northwest of Spokane.
2: They're my brothers and sisters, and so they're family. And I just want to make sure that they're taken care of, as I imagine they would make sure I was if the tables were reversed.
18: The line to get in stretched around the bluff for the sold-out event Saturday, featuring performances by Sean Mullins and Michelle Malone. Proceeds from the event will go to two firefighters who lost their homes in the Spokane complex in early August, one of whom was out saving other homes when hers was destroyed.
4: It is now 9:34.
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18: To the traffic center we go. Here's Libby.
3: The delays continue, Brian, on 405 southbound, but it's a fluid situation. The accident just before SR 169 now has the fire trucks blocking the right lane. There is still vehicles on the left shoulder. At one point, there was a vehicle that had the left lane blocked here. So it's a tough squeeze as you're coming south, and the travel time continues to climb. It's over 20 minutes from Bellevue down to Renton, but it seems to be your fastest route. It's still about a half an hour from Renton up to Bellevue on northbound 405. That's still just volume. Southbound side of I-405 from Linwood down to Bellevue is about a half
19: half an hour. Heaviest trying to get beyond State Route 522 and then be a heavier pocket toward Totem Lake Boulevard. But really starting to thin out there. I-5 southbound, shoreline to Seattle. Travel time's continuing to drop. It's still about a half an hour with your delays before Northgate Way. Aurora's maybe about 7 minutes longer. Half an hour northbound I-5, though. Still between 405 to get up toward the Ship Canal Bridge, but you're heaviest from that mid-Boeing Field area and just beyond I-90. Got road work eastbound I-90, mile point 23 in the left lane. This is Jones Road area. You've also got a crash in Homish County between Arlington and Oso, closing SR-530 at mile point 28. You will be turned back either side. In the Northwest News Radio Traffic Center, I'm Libby Kay.
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4: The National Weather Service says partly sunny skies, highs near 70 both today and tomorrow, with cloudy conditions overnight and our temperatures dropping back down to the mid-50s in the morning. Wednesday, Thursday, and Friday, a little bit more sunshine, so that will be mostly sunny during those afternoon hours, and temperatures a little bit warmer into the low 70s.
18: Right now in Bremerton, it's 59 degrees, Everett 61, Olympia 59, Puyallup and Tacoma 61, Kent 64. In downtown Bellevue, it is 61 degrees, and in downtown Seattle, it's cloudy and 60 degrees. 9:36 is the time here at Northwest News Radio. Thank you for spending part of your Monday morning with us here on the Northwest Morning News. Along with Denise Whitaker, I'm Brian Calvert.
4: Dozens of search and rescue responders hiked up to the Red Mountain agate beds over the weekend to get an injured child to a waiting helicopter. The young girl suffered a cut to her leg while hiking with her family just north of Cle Elum. A fire spokesperson tells the Seattle Times crews had to hike about 2 miles to reach her and get her to a place the helicopter crew could safely land to get her to a hospital.
18: From the follow-up file this morning, some great news to report on a missing persons case we first told you about last week. Remember the story about the 54-year-old named Thomas Goodwin who disappeared from a Civil War enactment on Labor Day weekend? Well, Yelm police say they found him 6 days after he vanished. Sergeant Chris Davis of the told the News Tribune that Thomas was dehydrated but suffered no other trauma or major injuries. Goodwin reportedly left the reenactment Saturday when he wasn't feeling well.
4: Amazon says it suspended its partnership with cargo plane owner 21 Air. That is the company that owns the 767 that overshot the runway at Miami International Airport last week, killing 5 people. Amazon says it's decided to pause operations with 21 Air as the investigation into the crash continues. The North Carolina-based company has flown packages for Amazon since 2024. 21 Air issued a statement saying it is confident in its safety and training procedures.
18: Winco will try once again to put a store inside the city limits of Seattle. The grocery chain was rebuffed in its first efforts to take over the vacant Sam's Club on Aurora Avenue North near North 135th. The Puget Sound Business Journal says Winco has now filed a new permit application for the space and hopes to open the store within a year. Earlier this year, a hearing examiner overturned the Department of Construction and Inspection's decision that the project could move ahead without a lengthy environmental impact statement. A neighborhood group also raised concerns about how noise, aesthetics, and lighting would impact nearby homes.
4: Goodwill opened a new, rather large operations center in Seattle's Georgetown neighborhood. The nearly 120,000 square foot facility combines several different operations under one roof: e-commerce, storage, transportation, recycling, and salvage. There is also a 4-acre transportation yard. The opening comes just a couple of months after word that Goodwill's store in Ballard might close, giving way to a 300-unit apartment building. Goodwill says despite a land use permit application filed with the city in July for that Ballard property, their store at 8th Avenue Northwest is still open.
18: Some homegrown companies may be pulling back their presence around the Sound area, but it's a different story when it comes to international companies. An analysis by the economic development group Greater Seattle Partners found that foreign-based companies invested about $447 million in the region in the first 7 months of the year. That compares to $413 million in the same period last year, and all that money created nearly 1,100 new jobs. Greater Seattle Partners says it's working with new foreign firms that are interested in a Puget Sound area presence and hopes to make some announcements by early next year.
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4: With gas prices rising once again, there's renewed interest in electric vehicles.
18: ABC News tech reporter Mike Dubusky joined us earlier this morning. Mike, as gas prices again head north, a new study says Americans are giving this option more consideration.
5: many analysts expected to go on for quite a while, these high gas prices, driven, of course, by the war in Iran. And that means the prices that we're seeing now are likely to stick around for at least the immediate future. It means that people, you know, who maybe are in the market for a new car are, according to some recent surveying, considering different options, electric options to be specific, with a 56% rate of new car buyers saying that they increased, that these increased fuel costs have increased their interests in EVs. That's according to this new study from HERE Technologies and SBD Automotive, which put out this report gauging EV interest. They do this sort of thing every year. Of course, this is especially interesting given that it was around this time last year that the federal government's EV tax credit expired, which prompted many to speculate that electric vehicle sales would be pretty dismal in 2026. That definitely did happen. New EV sales are down about 20% from where they were this time last year. However, this study is one indication that the pressure at the pump is causing people to at least consider, if not necessarily actually go out and buy, something that's a little bit greener.
18: Mike, did the study look at how long gas prices have to be, you know, inflated as they are for people to actually make that adjustment from a gas guzzler to something that runs on electricity? Because I know we say that there's interest, but I wonder how much of that interest translates to actual sales.
5: Yeah, no, this study did not examine that specifically, but that is going to be one of the big questions going forward. Though if you look historically, Brian, generally fluctuations in gas prices, even short-term ones, have motivated an increased interest and an uptick in actual purchasing of more fuel-efficient cars. Of course, you know, these surveys done, you know, years and years ago before sort of the prominence of electric vehicles. There's a lot of EVs on the market right now. What is interesting to note is that despite the decline in sort of new EV sales, used EVs are actually having a great year. There's a lot of interest in those. About 128,000 pre-owned EVs were sold in the first half of this year. That's a new record, according to Cox Automotive, a 30% increase from where it was in 2025. So we're actually selling more used EVs than we ever have been before. Big uptick there. And depreciation is a big thing in the EV market, with the average cost of a used electric vehicle hovering around $37,000. For a new EV, it is over $50,000. And that gets at one of the big findings from this HERE SBD study that we're talking about. People think new electric vehicles are too expensive, with some 40% saying as much, according to this study. So it seems like that is motivating people to examine what their options are in the pre-owned market. Of course, you know, the EV lease deals were a very prominent thing a few years ago. A lot of those vehicles coming off lease. You couple that with depreciation. You couple that with the fact that a lot of these cars are luxury vehicles, which also are, you know, highly depreciating assets. Generally, you know, that creates some pretty attractive deals out there for cars that are not super old. Another stat that I want to point out here, Brian, is that there's been some movement on people's perception of charging electric vehicles, specifically charging in public. 47% of people now say that the number of public chargers out there is adequate.
18: ABC News technology reporter Mike Dubusky joining us on Northwest News Radio.
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8: This is a Bloomberg Money Minute. Donald Trump Jr.'s wedding in the Bahamas back in May was paid for by a Russian oligarch with close ties to Vladimir Putin. That's according to ProPublica. And it included renting a private island, fireworks, a cake flown in from Florida, helicopters totaling hundreds of thousands of dollars. No word from the younger Trump or the White House. On Wall Street, higher oil prices and calls from leaders of AI to slow down runaway development of their most advanced technology, weighing on investors, sending chipmaker stocks lower. Now, even though stocks are well off their earlier lows right now, the Dow is just a tiny fraction lower. The Nasdaq and the S&P each down about a third of a percent. Oil, though, almost 3% higher, close to 103 a barrel. And Oprah Winfrey will headline a new two-hour-long immersive entertainment experience called Aha at the Las Vegas Sphere. Now, she'll appear on stage and introduce various performances. Tickets go on sale September 25th, and they start at $145. Tom Busby, Bloomberg Radio.
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19: Thank you, Brian. 405 southbound, your delays start pretty heavily coming down toward Lake Washington Boulevard. There is a crash right by SR 169. Honestly, to me, it looks at this point that only one left lane gets by, but you got to be careful, though, because there's still left shoulder activity with other vehicles involved in this crash. It's the fire trucks here that have the two right lanes blocked. Travel time continues to climb from Bellevue down to Renton, obviously. Better part of 35 minutes. Honestly, your fastest route now is going west on I-90 to southbound I-5. So just consider that northbound side of 405 is still about a half an hour Renton up to Bellevue. That still sees some pretty heavy delays up toward SR 169. That could be onlooker slowdown there. We've got our road work eastbound state route 520. Montlake Boulevard ramp closed down continuously till next Saturday. Keep that in mind. I-90 eastbound road work at mile point 23. Left lanes blocked here by Jones Road. That's between Issaquah and Snoqualmie. Snohomish County between Arlington and Oso. We have a logging truck crash this morning. So State Route 530 shut down still both directions. Mile point 28 there at North Fork, Snoqualmie River. In the Northwest News Radio Traffic Center, I'm Libby Kay.
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4: What's happening next with weather, George?
7: It's going to be cool today, but not quite as breezy as yesterday. We're drying out upper 60s. Still can't rule out a stray sprinkle, but it's mainly dry. Be ready, though, tomorrow morning in the mid-50s for a stray shower. Not quite done yet. Toward the end of the day, the clouds may break tomorrow, but we're only 65. Then we warm up. A lot of sunshine Wednesday, Thursday, Friday, low to mid-70s. From the Como Weather Center, I'm meteorologist George Waldenberger, Como 4 News.
4: Temperatures right now finally getting into the 60s. We have 61 degrees in Everett, 62 in Tacoma. We have 61 in Bellevue and downtown Seattle.
18: To the sports desk we go. Eric Heintz in for Zach this morning. Eric, another rough weekend for the M's, but some good news for our Hawks.
9: Yeah, let's start out with some good news. The Seahawks won't have quarterback Sam Darnold in the lineup this Sunday against the Cardinals. We knew that. But there's word he could be back the following week against Washington. What was first thought to be an injury to his right hip is actually a glute injury. Both teams are 1-0 after the Cards beat the Chargers yesterday. As for the Mariners, Andrés Muñoz gave up a two-run homer in the ninth inning to Lawrence Butler as the Athletics overcame a four-run deficit to beat the Mariners 8-7. Randy Arozarena homered twice and had four RBI for the M's, who led 6-2 before the A's tied the score in a four-run seventh inning. That puts the M's five games behind the Astros in the AL West and six games behind the last American League wild card spot. There's a new three-game series underway tonight. They're in Anaheim to play the LA Angels. First pitch is at 6:40. The WNBA is back this week following the FIBA World Cup break, and the Storm will host the Las Vegas Aces on Thursday. At the sports desk, Eric Heintz, Northwest News Radio.
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17: 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The Aces may have the cards, but Seattle holds home court. 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
18: Great to have you with us on this Monday morning. It is the 14th of September. Along with Denise Whitaker, I'm Brian Calvert.
4: For about a century, experts believed that the Wallbridge apple was extinct. Have you heard about it? I hadn't either. Turns out it's just been hiding in the shade. Northwest News Radio's Rich Johnson explains.
14: According to the Spokane Spokesman Review, Washington State Horticulture grad student Tayetan Brzezinski was looking for an apple tree leaf for DNA analysis to complete a class assignment. The result came back as a Wallbridge, which is a red apple with distinct striping. But it only happens when the apples get direct sunlight, otherwise they stay green.

0: We know the U.S. continues to try to squeeze Iran's economy, cut it off from much of the global economy. That announcement postponed due to the 25th anniversary of 9/11. Now, the administration has already taken aim at Iran's shipping, aviation, and tech sectors. And Besant says the operation will continue until, quote, everyone stops dealing with this regime.
1: News Nation's Corey Smith reporting.
2: Of course, the CDC is warning people to avoid contact with wildlife and sick mammals, all because of rabies concerns. News Nation's Pam Jones has more.
3: The Centers for Disease Control says the number of rabies cases between July and August has risen 17% over the same time last year. The agency is urging doctors to watch out for possible exposures. Rabies is a potentially fatal viral disease. If you're bitten or scratched by a rabid animal, you need to be treated before symptoms start.
2: And of course, those animals include raccoons, skunks, bats, and foxes. They're the most common carriers of rabies in the United States. So are you tired when you wake up in the morning, still have to get going? Some of us may be more tired than others. A new report from the CDC's National Center for Health Statistics says about 7 out of 10 adults in this U.S. survey experienced fatigue on multiple days over the past 3 months. Women and younger adults more likely to report frequent fatigue, meaning most days or every day. The researcher said fatigue is not ordinary sleepiness. It's physical or mental exhaustion that does not improve with added sleep or rest.
1: I'm Brian Calvert with the Almanac. A look at what happened on this day in history. It was this day in 1814. Francis Scott Key composed the lyrics to the Star Spangled Banner after watching the British bombing Maryland's Fort McHenry. Flash forward to the year 1955. The session had not been going well for Little Richard, but with only 15 minutes left, he recorded the song and coined a very famous phrase. Do you remember the phrase in the song? In 1964, on this date, Walt Disney was awarded the Medal of Freedom at the White House. In 1985, The Golden Girls premieres on NBC. And in 1990, Ken Griffey Jr. and Ken Griffey Sr. are the first father-son duo to hit back-to-back home runs against the California Angels. This date in 2024, the U.S. Navy commissioned the USS New Jersey. It was the first mixed-gender sub commissioned by the Navy. And this was the number one song in the country on September 14th, 1996. The Macarena by Los Del Rio. That's today's Almanac on Northwest News Radio.
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5: Libby, now that I got that one stuck in your head, do you have some traffic for us?
6: I sure do. Both hands on the wheel, please. Southbound side of I-405, a real struggle here, unfortunately, still trying to get beyond SR-169. It looks like it's just the right lane that's blocked, so two left lanes squeezing by, but there's still left shoulder activity you need to be very careful on. Again, it's the better part of 40 minutes right now from Bellevue down to Renton, sticking to southbound I-405. So going west on I-90, southbound I-5, northbound 405 is going to save you the better part of 10 minutes right now. The situation is kind of improving somewhat, but still, that's a tough spot. Northbound side of 405 is starting to ease out. That's about 20 minutes from Renton up to Bellevue. Don't forget about the road work. Eastbound State Route 520's ramp to Mott Lake Boulevard shut down entirely until this coming early Saturday morning. So that's going to be a complication. And we still have this ongoing accident in Snohomish County between Arlington and Oso. State Route 530 is closed at mile point 28. This is both directions at North Fork, Stillaguamish River. This is going to be an ongoing serious accident investigation. Now, unfortunately, it's not a great spot for detours. Eastbound side, I know that you're being turned back around. Westbound travelers may be going on State Route 530 up toward Concrete and Highway 20 will get you around here, but that's a long one. In the Northwest News Radio Traffic Center, I'm Libby Kay.
2: Partly sunny skies for 2 days here. Highs near 70. Right now it is 61 in Seattle.
1: Have a wonderful day. Denise and I will be back with you here on the radio bright and early tomorrow morning with all the news, traffic, and weather you need to get your day underway. We'll see you then. It is 9:56.
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10: From ABC News, I'm Chuck Sievertson. Crane crash. Some drivers are glad to be alive and crews are cleaning up after a huge construction crane fell onto a roadway in Miami. At the scene, ABC's Victor Akendo.
11: That deep mixing rig crashing down on top of three cars. Two of those cars parked on opposite sides of the street. They were empty at the time, but that third car, a white BMW, a woman was driving it. And City of Miami Fire Rescue officials say that she actually saw this mixing rig starting to come down and she reversed her car, avoiding serious injury or worse.
10: Miami Police say the rig fell on top of a construction box with two workers in it. They and a rig operator and a car driver were taken to the hospital, but no serious injuries. A group of Democratic-led cities and states are taking on the Trump administration over a new rule that would give immigration officials more discretion to deny entry or green cards to immigrants who claim public benefits, however briefly, including school meals, health insurance, or food stamps. One of the cities in the lawsuit is New York. Mayor Zoran Mondani today.
12: Nothing about this rule will reduce waste or keep Americans safer or improve New Yorkers' lives. It is simply a vehicle for confusion and a vehicle for cruelty.
10: People could die, says the mayor. Big public debate today among government and business leaders and business bigwigs about slowing down artificial intelligence. Anthropic and OpenAI say they will put in place third-party monitors. Anthropic also calling for legislation forcing transparency. Vice President Vance today urging smart and thoughtful regulation.
7: I don't think Americans should be scared of anything. I think that we have to be mindful that there are risks, there are downsides to anything, and that's certainly true of AI.
10: President Trump today on social media writing the only AI barrier should come from a strong and smart president. Spokesperson for Iran's foreign minister today denies Iran was involved with Houthi rebel fighting in Yemen or Saudi Arabia. You're listening to ABC News.
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10: Russian oligarch with ties to Vladimir Putin allegedly contributed hundreds of thousands of dollars for Donald Trump Jr.'s wedding earlier this year at an exclusive island in the Bahamas, says a new report from ProPublica. The White House and a spokesperson for Trump Jr. referenced an Instagram post from his new wife, which doesn't dispute that the Russian paid for part of the celebration. Costco has raised the price of motor oil sold under its exclusive private label brand and is limiting how much customers can buy weekly as oil prices climb. The Department of Homeland Security releases a report on conditions at the former detention facility known as Alligator Alcatraz in Florida.
15: In a sweeping report issued Monday, the DHS Inspector General describes a facility overrun with poor conditions. Everything from insect infestations in the showers to a lack of clean drinking water. It says detainees were not provided with sufficient living space. In some cases, people were held for hours in small metal containers that looked like cages but were described as calming areas. The inspectors described the use of those small enclosures as unprecedented in modern corrections facilities. Alligator Alcatraz has now closed. Sherry Preston, ABC News.
10: An ongoing study of 9/11 first responders finds a significant amount of PTSD and depression. Mount Sinai School of Medicine analyzed data from over 18,000. High depression scores were also linked to polluted city air and lack of calming green space. Chuck Sievertson, ABC News.
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16: A couple of school districts have new deals in place, and we have traffic right now.
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16: Here's Andy Bass. Oh, Andy.
17: If I turn that up, would that help? There we go.
16: It does.
17: 405 southbound, still a little sluggish anywhere from Bellevue down to Tuck Willis, still dealing with that earlier accident. Right up Maple Valley Road, HOV lane is where you're going to find that blocked off. About a 33-minute drive time on that 14-mile stretch in between Bellevue and Tuck Willis. I could save you about 8 minutes if you want to exit off the highway, hit the 90 bridge, head westbound over to I-5, and then connect I-5 southbound, and then hit Tuck Willis that way. That's going to save you 8 minutes and sitting in that traffic on 405 from Newcastle as you make your way down to Maple Valley. The northbound side, if you're coming up from Tuckwilla to Bellevue, not too bad. Got some onlooker delays right around Maple Valley, but you're dealing with about an 18-19 minute drive time through there. Heading over to I-5 northbound, still very sluggish coming up from Boeing Field through that Ship Canal zone. You are dealing with about, let's call it a 25-minute drive time on the northbound side. Much different on the southbound side where you have no express lanes open for you. You're dealing with about almost a 40-minute drive time if you're coming down from Shoreline all the way through South Center, and South Center down south is looking pretty good as well. In the Northwest News Radio Traffic Center, I'm Andy Bass.
16: Looking for partly sunny conditions this afternoon, a high near 70, cloudy and into the mid-50s tonight, then back to partly sunny tomorrow and a mostly sunny ROW. I guess it's ROTW, rest of the week. Right now, it's 61 in Seattle.
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16: teachers in a second, but first, a tentative two-year contract has ended the bargaining standoff for tens of thousands of state government workers. The Washington State Standard reports about 42,000 workers would be covered, with terms still undisclosed. The Washington Federation of State Employees says members will vote on ratification after receiving a little bit more information. The Office of Financial Management says final collective bargaining agreements are due October 1st. Now to teachers in two large districts will know by tomorrow night whether 6,000 Seattle public schools teachers, aides, and staffers will ratify a tentative three-year contract. Online voting is underway with a deadline tomorrow. The deal, reached just hours before classes began last week, includes wage increases totaling about 10% over 3 years, what is and isn't required of teachers outside of class hours, and both sides also agreed to spend 18 months studying changes to special education services and begin pilot programs. In the Puyallup School District, a deal set after 1,400 teachers ratified a new two-year contract. The Puyallup Education Association says the deal includes cost of living, wage hikes, and new language to address their top concern, class size. They say the agreement is a substantial step forward and contains improved class size remedies. The deal comes just ahead of yesterday's deadline. Everyone's talking about a video from one of our local floating bridges.
18: I've never seen this before. Even if you're not from the area, I think it should be pretty evident that that is not a place for vehicles.
16: Washington State Trooper Rick Johnson referring to a car that was speeding westbound in the bike and pedestrian lane on the I-90 floating bridge last week. Fortunately, nobody was hurt. Troopers are looking for that vehicle and any other dash cam video from other commuters that might help them find the car. A man is in critical condition after being stabbed in Occidental Square and escaping the attack by boarding a Link light rail train. Seattle police found the man at the Symphony station just one stop away. Service on the 1 and 2 lines through downtown was disrupted for about 20 minutes. The suspect remains at large and police have not shared a description. Of course, that area of Pioneer Square had real-time cameras during the World Cup. Of course, those are still off pending an audit of the system. And a man riding a scooter collided with a Link light rail train yesterday afternoon, sending him to the hospital. The Seattle Fire Department says the 36-year-old is in stable condition after being treated at the scene near the Columbia City station. The accident caused a one-hour delay in one-line service. And what led to the death of a man shortly after he was found by Seattle police officers Saturday night? That's what an independent King County investigative unit will try to determine. The first word from the team is that officers found the man lying on a sidewalk on Airport Way Saturday night. And as officers waited for an aid unit, he lost consciousness and died. The man was in handcuffs at the time because he made futile attempts to leave the scene. Prosecutors say two sisters set up quite the plot, enlisting an accomplice to beat a man to death. The evidence presented on the man's death in their father's garage in Tacoma led a jury to convict both women of first-degree murder. The judge sentenced Pamela Gabriski-Jones to 40 years and Marion Jones-Pardour to 35 years. Pierce County prosecutors say their accomplice, Christopher Reyes, beat William Akers to death with a 34-pound air compressor. Reyes testified against them at the trial, and the News Tribune reports that he plans to enter a plea later this month. It's 1010.
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17: This is a Bloomberg Money Minute. U.S. Energy Secretary Chris Wright told the International Atomic Energy Agency at a meeting in Vienna that just last night, 12 million barrels of oil flowed through the Strait of Hormuz. And he expects Saudi Arabia's now closed east-west pipeline to the Red Sea to be up and running again very soon. But officials in Saudi Arabia say that pipeline will be out for repairs for weeks. And oil this hour is up more than 1%. It's above 101 a barrel. Now that's weighing on Wall Street, along with a war of words between top AI companies like Anthropic and OpenAI. They're urging a slowdown in development of new AI models that are getting too powerful. Meantime, President Trump says no guardrails are needed. The U.S. has to maintain AI superiority over China. And with that, Wall Street is a little divided today. The Dow is flat. The Nasdaq is only down a small fraction, even though shares of AI chip makers are all lower. The S&P 500 right now down 0.25%. Tom Busby, Bloomberg Radio.
16: Yeah, we keep watching that price of oil just doing nothing but going up right now. It's up at $101.68 a barrel. That's up 1.63% for the day. We'll have traffic and weather next.
19: The Northwest starts moving early. So do we. I'm Eric Heinz. Before the morning rush, I'll get you caught up on what happened overnight, what's developing, and what you need to know before the rest of the day gets going. 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
20: 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Brian here, and I wish I would have called Dr. Jack and Dr. Megan when I was told at a younger age that I had cataracts. I didn't, so someone else did the procedure. And I had LASIK done. And still, once I hit 50, I had to use readers. I didn't think there was anything that could be done at that point, so imagine how great it felt when Dr. Jack said, Brian, I believe RLE surgery will work great for you. 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
20: 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They made a plan for both himself and his wife who had dementia, with so many things still uncertain.
21: 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In the end, I knew that there was someone there that if I needed help, understood what I'm going through.
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16: 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I see a little bit of sun peeking through out there. We'll give you the weather update in just a second, but first,
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17: We like sunshine. What we don't like is that accident still trying to be wrapped up on 405 southbound right at Maple Valley Road. Got about a 34-minute drive time on that 14-mile stretch in between Bellevue and Tukwila. I could save you 10 minutes exiting off the 90 bridge and heading westbound over to I-5 and then reconnecting I-5 southbound heading into Tukwila. That's about a 10-minute savior, even though it's about 6 miles longer. You'll save that in time. Better than sitting on 405 just watching your gas gauge go down. Getting reports of an accident on the northbound side of 405, and this is right near Main Street in Bellevue. I'm looking for it on the camera system. I don't quite see it yet, but we got reports that it's stop-and-go traffic from the 90 bridge up there, and right now Renton to Bellevue is about a 20-minute drive time with about 10 minutes worth of delays. Hopefully I'll confirm this accident scene in the next time around. But yeah, right now a little slow from the 90 bridge up through Main Street. Right lane is reportedly blocked out. Like I said, I cannot see it on the camera system. It does not mean it's not there. I-5 southbound shoreline through the Boeing Field area. Still dealing with about a 25-30 minute drive time. Northbound is getting a little bit better. You're under a 30-minute drive time if you're coming up from Boeing Field through that ship canal construction zone. Express lanes are open for you. You can actually save 4 minutes if you want to do that. It's about a 34-minute drive time using just the main lanes and about a 31-minute drive time using the express. In the Northwest News Radio Traffic Center, I'm Andy Bass.
16: 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We are looking for partly sunny conditions. We're getting them slowly but surely. clouds out there. We'll have more clouds tonight and a low into the mid-50s. But for the day, we should be seeing temperatures getting near 70. Same sort of thing tomorrow. Right now, 61.
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16: More than 30 college coaches and athletes are on Capitol Hill today lobbying for the Protect College Sports Act. The bill is meant to create a new nationwide set of rules for the compensation of college athletes. Proponents say it's needed to bring order and reliability to the cost of fielding sports teams while preserving the athlete's ability to earn outside money, usually known as NIL, name, image, and likeness. One of those coaches lobbying on behalf of the bill is John Calipari, the legendary basketball coach who's currently at the University of Arkansas. He told News Nation's Marty Hughes why he's all for the measure.
0: Let me start by telling you why I started to be engaged in this. I had high school coaches, I had friends who had children playing sports and saying, there are no scholarships for our young high school players anymore. And what happened was I've heard coaches say, I'm not recruiting freshmen. I'm not going to go recruit high school. What? So they're recruiting 25-year-olds. They're recruiting transfers. They wait. They won't give scholarships. They're waiting to see if they can get an older transfer. And then they're going to get European players. If a European player is 22 and comes over as a freshman, he's still playing when he's 24, 25, 26. So I got involved to say, this ain't right for American kids. Wait a minute. This is what we're supposed to be about. So 5 years where the latest you can start is 19. Most of the players will be 17 and 18. Some will be 19 when their clock starts and they have 5 years. That means the oldest you're going to be in college is 24. So now, the other thing is, you're 17, how fair is it, 18, to have to play against a 26-year-old? So we get that in check. One-time transfer. Now, he can transfer freely, but after that, unless his coach leaves or gets fired, he can leave again. He's got to sit out. It now gets young people to be in school 3 years, 5 years, 3 years at one school. 5 years, they could get a college degree. They could easily get a graduate degree. And now, Marty, what percentage of our athletes in college become professional? It's like 1%.
1: Right.
0: Unless you play for me, it's about 65%, but we won't even go there. So, but we need to level the playing field with foreign. This bill does it. So a foreign student is treated just like an American student. He puts his name in the draft. He can't come to college if he stays in or get drafted.
1: Yeah, I mean,
0: if he's 19, just like our kids.
1: Right.
0: Go ahead.
1: I mean, I was going to say, I mean, a lot of it does come down to common sense, right? I mean, there's a big difference between student athletes playing college sports versus pro athletes making a lot of money. But money has come into college sports in a big way. Where has the NCAA Yes. been on this? Are they too late to address it? And how has it changed the dynamic in the locker rooms and for you on the court?
0: Anybody that's listening to this, do you really want the government involved in your business? We would all say no. But we have to, because we're in a place, we can't fix it ourselves. And this isn't the final fix. It settles the water. I don't care what they say the kids can make. Just tell us what it is. We have to have rules. We have to have guidelines. We have to have goalposts. This bill gives us that. I don't agree with everything in the bill. I think there's some other things that should be in the bill. I'm not messing around, because we need the bill passed. Just pass the bill, and we will make adjustments as we go forward.
1: What do you say, Coach, to critics who claim that the bill does more to protect the salaries of coaches than it does capping what the players can make?
0: There are things that I would tell you. At university, whatever they pay one coach probably takes away. They got a budget that they got to, and it's just like us. And when we're paying players, and we have a group of players, how much are we paying who? Who gets more? Who gets less? They're doing the same thing. I think I get it. And I think what they've done in retention, I hate to say I asked for this a while ago, we should be able to pay our own players who have played for us, who have been at our school, more. And that money can't go to transfers, 25-year-old European. It's got to go to the kids. And they've done that in this bill. So they think they added like $25 million that is only for the players within your program. There's still $22 million in rev share. So there's some good stuff, but they can all go NIL, and whatever is legitimate, they can make. So there is no cap. But look, I've said from day one, this is about us taking care of young players. Whatever you want the money to be, tell us. We all just want to know what it is. And then we go from there. My job is their parents that are giving me their child to prepare him for the rest of his life. And you know what? You don't take it lightly when you're a coach. The people for this bill are the ones that are walking in the shoes I'm in, which is they're in this business. Outside of this, there will be other reasons that they don't like the bill. But if you're in this thing, you're for this bill.
2: 25 years after the attacks on September 11th, new research shows where first responders currently live may be compounding any health issues. A new study published in Nature Communications looked at more than 18,000 first responders who served on 9/11. Nearly 40% met criteria for PTSD, and 35% met criteria for depression. Researchers also found that where first responders live, even decades after the attacks, plays an important role on their health and well-being. Those who currently live in areas with higher air pollution and less green space were found to have higher rates of mental and physical health effects compounded from exposures to the attacks. Nearly 3,000 Americans died on September 11th. Since then, thousands more have died or dealt with long-term health issues due to air toxicity from the debris and ongoing fires in Lower Manhattan. Nearly 50,000 survivors have been diagnosed with cancer, while others report being diagnosed with respiratory conditions like asthma or COPD. With your Medical Minute, I'm Yuri Benajed.
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17: We are still dealing with about a 25-minute drive time. Nope, make that a 30-minute drive time on the southbound side of 405 in between Bellevue and Tukwila. Officials still trying to wrap up that earlier accident at Maple Valley Highway 169. I could save you 5 minutes by using the 90 bridge westbound to I-5 southbound and then joining Tukwila through there. That's about a 25-minute drive time if you want to jump off of 405. Northbound, still working that earlier accident right at Main Street. Right lane blocked off through there. Stop and go traffic on the approach to the 90 bridge through that scene, adding about 7 to 10 minutes worth of delays. But once you get past that, 520 bridge all the way in the Linwood, you're looking fantastic. 405 southbound, still dealing with about a 25 minute drive time in between Shoreline down to about the Boeing Field area, maybe even a little bit beyond that. And on the northbound side, you are dealing with about a less than a 20 minute drive time as of right now. In the Northwest News Radio Traffic Center, I'm Andy Bass.
16: 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And cross your fingers for partly sunny skies this afternoon, a high near 70, cloudy tonight, and a low into the mid-50s.
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8: The Northwest starts moving early. 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I'm Eric Hines. Before the morning rush, get caught up on overnight news, traffic, weather, and sports. 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
11: ABC News, I'm Chuck Sievertson. Breaking news, the Trump Environmental Protection Agency says it's eliminating a rule that limits planet warming pollution from coal and gas-fired power plants. Drivers and three workers are injured but not seriously after a huge construction crane fell onto a roadway in Miami, crashing down on top of three cars. At the scene, ABC's Victor Akendo.
12: Officials with the City of Miami Fire Rescue tell me that when they arrived on the scene and saw all of this, they were preparing for a very bad day, but incredibly, nobody here died.
11: The Department of Homeland Security says it's arrested a former high-ranking Iraqi intelligence officer. A group of Democratic-led cities and states are suing the Trump administration over a new rule that would give immigration officials more discretion to deny entry or green cards to immigrants who claim public benefits, including school meals or food stamps. Oil prices going up and then settling down again. This is ABC News.
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10: Thanks for joining us. Labor contracts are taking center stage this morning as negotiators for the state of Washington and the union representing 42,000 state workers have reached a tentative agreement, possibly ending the possibility of a strike. Seattle Public School teachers and aides will continue to cast their votes on a new contract, the deadline tomorrow night. Plenty of yes votes in Puyallup over the weekend. 1,600 teachers in the city school district have ratified a new two-year contract there. And two weekend incidents involving Link light rail trains. One, a man on a scooter collided with a train yesterday near Columbia City Station. He is in stable condition. Another man in critical condition. He was stabbed in Occidental Square, then escaped his attacker by getting on a Link light rail train. He rode one stop to the Symphony Station where first responders treated him. No word on a suspect for that. Amazon is taking a break in its deal with the owner of the cargo jet that was involved in last week's fatal crash in Miami. Amazon announced the pause with 21 Air in a blog post last night. It says the move comes after reviewing some of the surrounding circumstances of the crash that killed five people on the ground. 21 Air has been flying cargo for Amazon for 2 years using several planes, including that 767, involved in the Miami crash. In a statement, the company said it is confident in its safety policies, procedures, and training. Local firms may be pulling back, but international companies still view the Puget Sound region as an attractive destination. That's the conclusion of the Economic Development Group Greater Seattle Partners. It says that between January and July of this year, international firms made direct investments of about $447 million in the region, up about $413 million in the same 11 months or 7 months last year. Among the new companies that have set up shop here, the Abu Dhabi wealth management firm Corient, Australia's Vantara VR, and UK's Nscale, which builds data centers. 10:34 now.
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0: Better news coming off of the southbound side of 405 and Maple Valley 169. Officials just wrapped up that earlier accident, so you don't have that to deal with. But you still got about a 25, almost a 30-minute drive time on the southbound side of 405 in between Bellevue and Tukwila. But that number is starting to get down a little bit through there now that that accident scene is cleared. Still working the earlier problem on the northbound side of 405 at Main Street. Right lane remains blocked off through there. You got stop-and-go traffic now pretty much from about Lake Washington Boulevard up through there. So you're dealing with, well, let's call it from Newcastle in the Bellevue. That's about a 15, almost a 16-minute drive time. So, yeah, give yourself those few extra minutes just to work your way through there. We have construction on 522 Lake City Way. First one is at 61st Avenue. Right lane is blocked off through there. And then we got more construction on the westbound side right at Bothell Way. That left lane is blocked off through there. So you got stop-and-go traffic on 522 Lake City Way in between both those points. I-5 southbound getting a little bit better. You're down to about a 25-minute drive time coming down from Shoreline down to Boeing Field, and about a 25-minute drive time on the northbound side as well. Save a couple of minutes if you want to use the express lanes. In the Northwest News Radio Traffic Center, I'm Andy Bass.
10: Thank you, Andy. We will see partly sunny skies today. It's starting to get a little bit brighter here in Seattle. Still some clouds, though. A high near 70 later. 61 degrees right now. Tonight, cloudy and low into the mid-50s. And then tomorrow, partly sunny with a high near 70.
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10: Gas prices rising once again. We all know it. We feel that pain at the pump. That's also bringing some renewed interest in electric vehicles. ABC News technology reporter Mike Dubusky joined Brian Calvert this morning to talk about how more people are taking another look at those EVs.
7: Many analysts expect it to go on for quite a while, these high gas prices, driven, of course, by the war in Iran. And that means the prices that we're seeing now are likely to stick around for at least the immediate future. It means that people, you know, who maybe are in the market for a new car are, according to some recent surveying, considering different options, electric options to be specific, with a 56% rate of new car buyers saying that these increased fuel costs have increased their interests in EVs. That's according to this new study from HERE Technologies and SBD Automotive, which put out this report gauging EV interest. They do this sort of thing every year. Of course, this is especially interesting given that it was around this time last year that the federal government's EV tax credit expired, which prompted many to speculate that electric vehicle sales would be pretty dismal in 2026. That definitely did happen. New EV sales are down about 20% from where they were this time last year. However, this study is one indication that the pressure at the pump is causing people to at least consider, if not necessarily actually go out and buy, something that's a little bit greener.
13: Mike, did the study look at how long gas prices have to be, you know, inflated as they are for people to actually make that adjustment from a gas guzzler to something that runs on electricity? Because I know we say that there's interest, but I wonder how much of that interest translates to actual sales.
7: Yeah, no, this study did not examine that specifically, but that is going to be one of the big questions going forward. Though if you look historically, Brian, generally fluctuations in gas prices, even short-term ones, have motivated an increased interest and an uptick in actual purchasing of more fuel-efficient cars. Of course, you know, these surveys done, you know, years and years ago before sort of the prominence of electric vehicles. There's a lot of EVs on the market right now. What is interesting to note is that despite the decline in sort of new EV sales, used EVs are actually having a great year. There's a lot of interest in those. About 128,000 pre-owned EVs were sold in the first half of this year. That's a new record, according to Cox Automotive, a 30% increase from where it was in 2025. So we're actually selling more used EVs than we ever have been before. Big uptick there. And depreciation is a big thing in the EV market, with the average cost of a used electric vehicle hovering around $37,000. For a new EV, it is over $50,000. And that gets at one of the big findings from this here SBD study that we're talking about. People think new electric vehicles are too expensive, with some 40% saying as much, according to this study. So it seems like that is motivating people to examine what their options are in the pre-owned market. Of course, you know, the EV lease deals were a very prominent thing a few years ago. A lot of those vehicles coming off lease. You couple that with depreciation. You couple that with the fact that a lot of these cars are luxury vehicles, which also are, you know, highly depreciating assets. Generally, you know, that creates some pretty attractive deals out there for cars that are not super old. Another stat that I want to point out here, Brian, is that there's been some movement on people's perception of charging electric vehicles, specifically charging in public. 47% of people now say that the number of public chargers out there is adequate. It used to be 28% last year. And that, again, goes to kind of one of the bigger concerns when people are evaluating their options about making the switch over to electric power. Am I able to charge up in public reliably, you know, without being stranded on the side of the road? It seems like there is more confidence that that is possible now, albeit, you know, 47%, it's still a minority.
13: ABC's Mike Dubusky with us. Mike, one more question for you. While we're on the topic of EVs, Tesla comes to mind, and the rumor mill is churning again. Is it quite possible that we're closer to Tesla unveiling that so-called rocket car?
7: Yeah, it seems that way. So over the weekend, Tesla announced that on October 1st, it's going to hold a new vehicle event. And on the ad for this event is a picture of something that looks like a cross between a sports car and a rocket ship. And it didn't take long for people to, you know, put together that this is likely the Roadster 2.0. This is a car we first got a look at almost a decade ago, back in 2017. An electric sports car, effectively. And it is a follow-up to Tesla's first ever mass production vehicle, the Roadster, which was a small sports car in 2008 that was all electric. Now they are thinking about resurrecting that concept as like a halo vehicle and a sort of supercar idea. Elon Musk has claimed that this vehicle can go from 0 to 60 in less than 1 second. He also says it was co-developed with SpaceX, his private spaceflight company. And a few weeks ago, The Information reported that there will actually be two versions of this car when it's unveiled, a road-going version and a limited edition model that flies. Of course, we don't know many details beyond that. And Elon Musk is no stranger to making big promises and then not delivering on them. So grain of salt with all of this. But still, it's something to keep an eye on.
14: I stopped completely at flying cars. Bring one on. I'll take it. All right, let's check the box office, shall we? After a six-week run atop the box office, we've got a new winner. A new movie taking over. Here's Mike Dubusky one more time.
15: After a six-week run atop the box office, Spider-Man Brand New Day fell to second place this week, bested in theaters by Practical Magic 2.
16: No magic is stronger than sisterhood.
15: That legacy sequel, starring Nicole Kidman and Sandra Bullock, raked in $30 million to the web-slinger's $8.6 million.
17: What is happening to me?
15: Still, Spider-Man has set the record as the highest-grossing movie in domestic box office history. Meanwhile, in third place, Christopher Nolan's The Odyssey, collecting $8.1 million. Mike Dubusky, ABC News.
14: A superstar welcomed back on stage Saturday night in Paris, Celine Dion. She has made her triumphant return, starting her Paris residency before a sold-out crowd, her first full concert in 6 years following health problems. Here's ABC's Lama Hassan.
18: Celine visibly emotional when she ascended on stage.
19: 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So here I am.
18: A far cry from where she was back in August 2022, suffering severely from stiff person syndrome.
19: It's like, I know what I want to do.
18: Her documentary showed just how determined she was to get back on stage.
14: That's ABC's Lama Hassan. It is 10:43.
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20: 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Diesel fuel today at a record high $6.23 a gallon, according to AAA. That has pushed President Trump to call on Ukraine to stop targeting Russian diesel refineries. But it comes as Russia strikes more civilian targets in Ukraine's cities. Gas, meantime, averaging $4.32 a gallon for regular nationwide, and oil is higher this hour. It's close to $1.02 a barrel. And on Wall Street, stocks are a little lower this hour. AI chip makers are down as several AI companies are calling for a slowdown in new AI model development on worries that the technology is getting too powerful and is a threat to humans. President Trump, though, pushing back on that. Right now, the Dow and the Nasdaq are each down about 0.5% at the S&P 500, 0.25% lower. And Amazon suspending the use of 21 Air, the cargo carriers whose plane overran a runway in Miami last week. Tom Busby, Bloomberg Radio.
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14: Here's Andy.
0: Officials still trying to wrap up that earlier problem on the northbound side of 405 right at Main Street. Right lane is blocked off. Stop and go traffic pretty much from Lake Washington Boulevard up through that scene, adding about 7 to 10 minutes worth of delays and about a 10 to 15 minute drive time through there. Once you get past that scene, it's looking really good all the way into Linwood. Getting reports of maintenance going on, and you're going to find this on I-90 at the East Channel Bridge. That is closed for maintenance right now. One right lane of eastbound I-90 is closed. This work is expected to continue until later this afternoon. So just move over to the center or to the left to get around it just a little bit quicker through there. I-5 northbound coming up from Boeing Field. The through shoreline is still looking pretty good. You're dealing with about a 20, maybe 19-minute drive time. Express lanes is about a 17-minute drive time, so a couple of minutes faster. And then southbound I-5 from shoreline down to Boeing Field. That, too, is also in really good shape. You've got about maybe a 15 to 16-minute drive time as well. Still got that big problem. I haven't mentioned it in a while. On 530 eastbound between Oso Slide Memorial Highway and Hillis Road. That accident is still under investigation. It did turn into a fatal earlier this morning. An investigation and cleanup continues. Unfortunately, there's no really good alternate to get around that mess. You're just going to have to sit there until they reopen up a couple of lanes. So, yeah, you're dealing with some pretty heavy delays on 530 in both areas in Arlington. In the Northwest News Radio Traffic Center, I'm Andy Bass.
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17: Upper 60s today, but the clouds build back tonight. They may drop a couple of hit-or-miss showers for tomorrow morning's drive, so be ready for that. Then any rain will break up by the lunch hour tomorrow. Tomorrow's still cool at 65 and mostly cloudy, but Wednesday, Thursday, and Friday, the sun comes back out, low to mid-70s. We'll be near 70, and still some sunshine Saturday and Sunday. In the Como Weather Center, I'm meteorologist George Waldenberger, Como 4 News.
14: Still sitting at 61 degrees here in Seattle.
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10: Hope you're having a great morning. Thanks for joining us here at Northwest News Radio. A once popular variety of apple was thought to be extinct, but it may have just been a case of mistaken identity. We get to the core of the matter with Northwest News Radio's Rich Johnson.
26: The Spokane Spokesman Review reports the Wallbridge apple has been discovered alive and well not far from the Washington State campus and in at least three other states. WSU horticulture grad student Tayetan Brzezinski found a leaf from an apple tree that had not been previously sampled for DNA, and the result came back as a Wallbridge. The mistaken identity comes from the distinct red color and striping of a Wallbridge that only happens when the tree gets direct sunlight. Otherwise, it stays green like a Granny Smith. Brzezinski's now trying to develop a Wallbridge apple that is consistent in size, flavor, and quality, so it might one day be commercially viable. Rich Johnson, Northwest News Radio.
10: The deep discount grocery chain Winco has locations all around the Puget Sound, but not in the city of Seattle. They're going to try again, according to the Puget Sound Business Journal. They say Winco has filed a new building permit application to convert the closed Sam's Club at North 135th and Aurora into its latest outlet. Now, earlier this year, Seattle's Department of Construction and Inspection said that Winco didn't need a full environmental impact statement to move ahead, and then a hearing examiner overturned that decision. Winco now says it's determined to do a full remodel of the building at a price of around $15 million and open within a year. A family hike in steep terrain north of Cle Elum ends with a young girl in the hospital. Her parents called for help Saturday afternoon when she fell at the Red Mountain Agate Beds. The Kittitas County Sheriff's Office, several fire districts, and volunteer searchers hiked about 2 miles up to reach the girl, who suffered a serious cut on her leg. They worked together to get her back down to a helicopter crew that airlifted her to a hospital. For the first time, the Justice Department has used a previously unused special court to deport a legal U.S. resident to Afghanistan after she allegedly admitted to being

0: I'm Denise Whitaker, curating a list of the biggest and best events in the Northwest, sponsored by Muckleshoot Casino Resort. Move over, tulips. The sunflowers are more than just blooming this month. They're forming a sunflower maze at Laura Lee's family farm. The sunflower viewing and picking goes until 7 o'clock tonight and continues all month. The internet's favorite forager takes the stage at Town Hall Seattle, along with her new book, Happy Snacking, Don't Die. It's a seasonal guide to foraging delicious things hiding in plain sight, which you can and cannot eat, and how to cook it. Alexis Nicole Nelson, the Black Forager, shares it all tonight at 7:30. Looking for a vintage movie night that combines ruthless ambition with a full-on psycho horror scene? Head to the Beacon Cinema to see Betty Davis and the Little Foxes. This report, sponsored by the Tractor Tavern, hosting Joshua Ray Walker and his Ain't Dead Yet tour with Fabrizio Friday, September 18th. That's my list. I'm Denise Whitaker on Northwest News Radio.
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1: Here's Andy.
3: And officials still trying to wrap up that earlier problem. 405 northbound right at Main Street. Right lane remains blocked off. Stop-and-go traffic pretty much anywhere from Lake Washington Boulevard, maybe even a little bit further north than that on the approach to the 90 Bridge. As you make your way through that scene, stop-and-go traffic, about a 10, maybe a 9-minute delay, and about a 15-minute ride coming up from Newcastle through Bellevue. And once you get past that scene, you are still looking really good all the way into Linwood on both sides of 405. I-5 northbound, if you're thinking about taking that, that's actually going to add like 2 minutes to your drive time, so it's not really worth it. You're dealing with about a 25-minute drive time from Boeing Field up through Shoreline, and the same thing with the southbound side as well. Heading up into Arlington, we still got that problem on Highway 530 in between Oso Slide Memorial Highway and Hills Road. That remains closed due to investigation of an earlier fatal accident. In the Northwest News Radio Traffic Center, I'm Andy Bass.
1: 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Partly sunny skies a little bit later. It's getting there. Seeing a little bit of blue sky in Seattle now. High near 70, and then cloudy into the mid-50s tonight. Another partly sunny day on tap for Tuesday, Wednesday, Thursday, Friday. Actually, those Wednesday through Friday, mostly sunny. 62 in Seattle right now, 62 in Olympia, and 62 in Everett. It's 66 in Kent.
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13: From ABC News, I'm Chuck Sievertson. More expensive driving and transporting of just about everything you need. As fighting in the Middle East keeps squeezing the global flow of oil, the price for a barrel of Brent crude, the international standard today, rose to over $105 a barrel after getting near $110 this morning. On the record-breaking high price of diesel fuel, Gas Buddy senior analyst Patrick DeHaan.
14: Supply chains all feeling this from top to bottom. Truckers paying more for diesel, record-setting prices in California. We're now seeing diesel prices close to $9 a gallon. So the next time consumers go to the grocery store, the next time they buy something online, they will likely be noticing an impact of a trickle-down effect.
13: The Trump Environmental Protection Agency says it is eliminating a rule that limits planet-warming pollution from coal and gas-fired power plants. The EPA says it would remove costs and help unleash American energy. A huge construction crane fell onto a roadway in Miami today, crashing down on top of three cars and a construction box. Police say one driver saw the crane toppling, put her car in reverse, and avoided serious injury. At the scene, ABC's Victor Akendo.
15: Officials with the City of Miami Fire Rescue tell me that when they arrived on the scene and saw all of this, they were preparing for a very bad day, but incredibly, nobody here died.
13: Miami police say three workers and a car driver were taken to the hospital, but no serious injuries. A group of Democratic-led cities and states suing the Trump administration over a new rule that would give immigration officials more discretion to deny entry or green cards to immigrants who claim public benefits, however briefly, including school meals, health insurance, or food stamps. New York Mayor Zoran Mondani.
16: It is estimated that up to 4 million people from across the country could unenroll from their health care alone, including 1.8 million children. None of this is abstract. People could die.
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13: A big public debate today about slowing down artificial intelligence. Anthropic and OpenAI say they will put in place third-party monitors. Anthropic calling for legislation forcing transparency. Vice President Vance urging smart and thoughtful regulation.
18: The other thing the president said pretty consistently is that we know that the Chinese are engaged in this long-term AI race against the United States. We want to make sure the United States, we do things smartly, but we stay ahead of the curve.
13: President Trump today on social media writing the only AI barrier should come from a strong and smart president. A crucial Saudi oil pipeline that was struck in an attack will be mostly out of service for weeks as the damage is repaired, say two regional officials, as Yemen's Houthi rebels seized more islands along Red Sea shipping routes in a new blow to Saudi Arabia's oil exports. Department of Homeland Security says it's arrested a former high-ranking Iraqi intelligence officer who worked for Saddam Hussein. The spokesperson for Iran's foreign minister today denying Iran was involved with Houthi rebels fighting in Yemen or in Saudi Arabia's pipeline bombings. Bob Mackie, famed fashion and costume designer to the stars for movies, TV, the concert stage, is dead at 87. He once was asked how he'd like to be remembered.
19: I hope people think, you know, he was a damn good designer. That would be nice, you know. But they'll probably say, you know, he's the guy that did the curtain rod and the belly button dresses. What are you going to do?
13: Chuck Sievertson, ABC News.
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12: Into the 11 o'clock hour we go today. I hope you're having a good day. Contract ratification votes are coming for state workers and are just about wrapped up for Seattle school teachers. Plus, how did a car get onto the I-90 bike path? We'd like to know.
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12: Cars belong on the roadways, so Andy Bass can talk about them.
20: Things that make you go, Yes, and we are still dealing with that one problem in Bellevue, 405 northbound, right near Main Street. That accident scene is still blocking off that right lane, so everyone has to move over to the center and left to get around it. About a 7 to 10 minute delay on the approach to it. Stop and go traffic from Coal Creek Parkway up to Main Street, and you're still dealing with about a 20 minute drive time from Bellevue into Linwood on the northbound side of 405. Southbound, not too bad. You're now looking at posted speeds coming down from Linwood to Bellevue, and then Bellevue into Tukwila is also running up to speed as well. We still got that big problem in Arlington on eastbound, westbound Highway 530 in between Hillis Road and 139th Avenue. That remains closed down due to a fatality accident that they're investigating and cleaning up. Unfortunately, there's no real good alternates. Eastbound is actually being turned around. I think they delayed the thinned out delays is what I'm trying to tell you. So hopefully they were making some good progress and through that scene. I-5 southbound, if you're coming down from Shoreline down to the Boeing Field area, you're running at about a 25-minute drive time, about a 33-minute drive time on the northbound side. You just gained a couple of extra minutes. Don't see anything on the cameras, but watch out for those delays. In the Northwest News Radio Traffic Center, I'm Andy Bass.
12: A little bit of sunshine coming through, and we'll see a little bit more of it throughout the day. Getting only near 70 degrees, though, so we're staying on the cooler side. Cloudy with a low into the mid-50s tonight. Partly sunny and a high near 70 tomorrow. And then George will tell you about what to expect for Wednesday through Friday at this point. And I'll just give you a hint. It's pretty good.
6: When you need to know, Northwest News Radio. 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
12: It's good to have you along today, and I hope you had a good weekend. Tens of thousands of Washington state workers starting off the week on the right foot. They're headed toward a contract vote after negotiators reached a tentative deal. The Washington State Standard reports the agreement would cover about 42,000 general government workers, but the terms still remain private. The Washington Federation of State Employees says members will get details before voting on ratification. The contract would run from July 2027 through July 2029. Seattle public school teachers and staffers have until tomorrow night to cast their online ballots on a new three-year contract. The leaders and bargaining teams for the Seattle Education Association have both recommended approval of the deal. It includes wage increases that total around 10% over 3 years for all members. It also sets up an 18-month partnership to study and then implement changes to special education services. A potential redesign of the district's approach to special education was a major item of contention in the talks, which continued until just a few hours before classes began last Tuesday. And teachers in Puyallup have ratified a new two-year contract, ending a month-long bargaining process that centered on class size. The union says the deal includes what it calls improved class size remedies, but provided no details. There is also a cost of living pay raise for the Puyallup School District's 1,400 teachers. And that video that is swarming through the internet, you saw it on local TV, the State Patrol trying to find the driver and the car spotted on video last week driving in the pedestrian and bike path on the side of the Mercer Island Floating Bridge. Very concerning to regular bridge bicyclists like Daryl Lee.
0: I would wonder what the heck I would do. I'm thinking I wouldn't jump into the water. I'd go the other direction. If it was a busy day, that would be somebody would have gotten hurt.
12: Lee tells Como News he was not on the path last Thursday when video caught the white car speeding along the path. The car was going noticeably faster than cars in the legal lanes as it sped westbound across the lake. Not clear how the car got onto that path, but troopers believe it was probably from Mercer Island. They are searching for that car. They're also looking for any dash cam video that maybe you have if you were on the bridge at that time. Seattle police are looking for the suspect in a stabbing in Pioneer Square yesterday. It might have been worse had not the victim escaped and hopped on a Link light rail train.
21: It was around 4:30 p.m. that Sound Transit deputies responded to the victim at the Symphony light rail stop, providing aid until fire crews arrived. One and two line service was stopped for about 20 minutes before the victim was transported to Harborview Medical Center, where he was in critical condition as of Sunday night.
12: Tyler Cunnington of Como News says the stabbing occurred in Occidental Square, and the victim made it to the Pioneer Square Link station. The suspect remains at large. They do not have a description to share. Of course, during the World Cup, there were real-time crime cameras on in that area. They weren't on when this happened. A 36-year-old man is in stable condition after he was hit by a Link light rail train near the Columbia City station. It was Sunday afternoon about 1 o'clock. Seattle Fire Department says the man was on a scooter when the collision happened. Service on the one line delayed for about an hour.
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22: This is a Bloomberg Money Minute. AI developers, including Anthropic and OpenAI, are calling for an industry-wide slowdown in artificial intelligence development to prevent AI slipping beyond human control and inflicting catastrophic harm. President Trump disagrees. He's pushing back against the idea of new AI guardrails, criticizing the call for restraint and warning that the U.S. must stay ahead of China in the AI race. An intensifying sell-off in treasuries pushed the U.S. 10-year yield above 5% today for the first time since 2023 as mounting inflation concern collides with swelling government and corporate borrowing needs. The rise in the 10-year yield, a benchmark borrowing cost for global government and corporate debt as well as U.S. mortgages, threatens to slow economic growth and weigh on the equities that are trading at lofty valuations. Stocks are lower on Wall Street right now. The Dow is down 0.2%. The Nasdaq down a fraction. The S&P down nearly 0.25%. Erica Herskowitz, Bloomberg Radio.
6: In these times of chaos and division,
23: 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We have the Democrats because they're
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12: Let's check the roadways with Andy Bass.
20: We are still battling that earlier problem on the northbound side of 405 right at Main Street. Still see the amber sign saying that the right lane is blocked off right at 4th Street, 8th Street. So yeah, so it's still out there and everyone's got to move over to the center to the left to get around it. So it is still causing a stop-and-go delay anywhere from Lake Washington Boulevard up through that scene. About a 7 to 8 minute delay and about a 10 to 15 minute drive time. Once you get past that, you're looking really good from Bellevue into Linwood. Still about a 17 minute drive time. And on the southbound side, you two are also running at posted speeds. I-5 southbound actually getting a couple of minutes back through there from Shoreline down to Boeing Field. You're under a 20-minute drive time again. You're at about, let's call it an 18-minute drive time, but about a 25 to 26-minute drive time on the northbound side. So maybe people are using that as an alternate to avoid 405. Heading down to the south side, we're in really good shape. No reported problems in Tacoma down to Olympia on both sides of I. Highway 18 is in really good shape as well. We do still have that maintenance going on 90 eastbound right as you approach the bridge, but it does not look like it's causing that much of a slowdown. Hopefully that maintenance will be wrapped up momentarily. And heading up north in Arlington, still trying to clean up and investigate Highway 530 northeastbound and westbound in between Osso Slide Memorial and Hillis Road remains closed down. In the Northwest News Radio Traffic Center, I'm Andy Bass.
12: 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Definitely a big bank of clouds over Elliott Bay here in Seattle, but some blue sky up above and starting to see some sun peeking through around the sound a little bit in Bremerton right now and 61 degrees there. But otherwise, we're seeing a lot of clouds. They should burn away a bit, get up near 70, and then cloudy again tonight with a low into the mid-50s. Same thing for tomorrow, partly sunny with a high near 70. 63 here in Seattle.
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12: A recent report from the Wall Street Journal has linked Chinese satellite tech to Iran's strike on a U.S. military facility back in July, a strike that killed three American service members. The news comes just a couple of weeks before China's President Xi Jinping is scheduled to visit the U.S. President Trump was asked about that report last night on Air Force One and came up with an answer that startled many.
8: I think he's behaved reasonably well, and we behave reasonably well. You know, when they say that China spies on us, I say, you're right, and we spy on them too. You know, we spy on them too.
12: News Nation's Marty Hughes discussed the comment with Paul Hayden Miller, a strategy advisor and contributor for The Hill.
5: Does this reveal a national security threat that China poses when it comes to the fight with Iran?
9: I don't think it reveals it. I think it confirms it. Meaning, we've known for a long time that China, through its Belt and Roads Initiative, has been supportive of Iran and actually sees it as a proxy for a whole host of different tentacles, all of which are negative for the United States. And they have shared intelligence for a long time. So while I think it was somewhat dismissive, or at least interpreted as dismissive, when Trump said we spy on them too, I think it was actually an acknowledgement that this is not unexpected.
5: What then are the options for the United States, given that the president will be meeting with Xi later this month?
9: It's going to be a holistic conversation. Well, first and foremost, I think there are a number of people who would argue Trump should actually not attend. He's going to disagree. He's going to attend. He's going to host the meeting. And I think you're going to have China put on the table that they want to revisit the strategic framework that they presented in May called CSS, whereby the U.S. and China will agree to cooperate on certain issues, not cooperate on certain issues, and try not to antagonize each other. And you will see Xi try to play a little bit of horse trading with his influence over Iran relative to whatever he can get for a pullback of the U.S. influence over Taiwan. I think there are some very smart people saying the best thing we could do is tell China there is no summit and there is no meeting until they show a good faith effort by leaning forward and helping rein in both Iran and the Houthis. But I don't think that that's on the table.
5: Yeah. The other question I have for you, Paul, is on the technology front. What does this reveal about the technology gap and our adversaries in what they're able to do and see at this point in this modern warfare?
9: Yeah, so I don't think there's a gap. We are clearly ahead technologically. The problem is that the gap we had, the advantages, are shrinking by the day because cheap solutions fielded by a number of adversaries are leveling the battlefield in ways we haven't seen in a very, very long time. And you see that most notably both in Iran and in Ukraine. In both cases, a smaller, weaker country, militarily weaker, Iran and Ukraine are using cheap, easy to deploy drones that are extremely difficult to locate, even harder to shoot down, and cost millions of dollars to shoot down things that cost tens of thousands of dollars. That has created a capability that is now putting them almost on par in certain circumstances with our defensive capabilities. And so, again, with imagery, we're seeing the same thing. Advanced satellites, advanced imagery allows countries through commercial means and through strategic relationships with places like China or Russia to have capabilities that allow them to be very precise in their targeting in ways that they couldn't have done 5 years ago.
5: Right. It sounds like fighting smarter, not harder, which is pretty concerning and a game changer in what we're seeing.
9: It is. And in fact, you're seeing that as well in Saudi Arabia, where the Houthis, who by all accounts are relatively unsophisticated, relatively ill-equipped, and yet they are inflicting serious economic damage over the strait as well as the Saudi oil infrastructure. And they're using very inexpensive means to do so. And that is an example of, I think, what is going to come forward in the future is this asymmetric, approach with cheap, easy to field technology, leveling the playing field. And we have got to invest in our industrial base so that we can have our best and brightest technology companies and people putting out also inexpensive, easier to maintain, that take the human out of the loop in some ways from a risk perspective while keeping command and control at the human level so that we can counter these solutions while minimizing the expenditure of lives and the damage to our assets. We just simply cannot continue to invest in these multi-billion-dollar systems we're going to run out of capacity at some point.
12: That is Paul Hayden Miller, a strategy advisor and a contributor for The Hill with News Nation's Marnie Hughes. If you've ever considered the difference between wasps and yellow jackets, it's something that has consumed many people now in the Midwest because the insects are taking over some towns.
10: For the record, it turns out a yellow jacket is a type of wasp, a hornet's another. But right now in Wisconsin, exterminator companies say they've never been so busy responding to swarms of wasps. Now, a bee is one thing. Lots of people get nervous around bees, but a bee can only sting you once. Wasps can sting multiple times, and yellow jackets are known for being particularly aggressive when they feel threatened. So why are they more plentiful this year? Experts say it all has to do with numbers, resources, and weather. See, back in the spring, much of the Midwest had a very early, very pleasant spring. Temperatures in March and April were relatively warm. That meant that queen wasps started laying eggs earlier, leading to more wasp babies. But baby wasps become adult wasps in a matter of weeks. So where have they been before now? Well, yellow jackets largely subsist on sugar, nectar, tree sap, and fruit. During the summer, you can find a lot of that in your local meadow, right? In September and October, though, that fruit is gone. There are fewer resources, and that is when these wasp colonies, particularly those with lots of babies, start hunting for sugar elsewhere. Meaning, your picnic, your soda can, your garbage. To humans, suddenly, they're everywhere. Wisconsin wasp experts say the goofy part about all this is no matter what weather we see next March, you're likely going to see this again. That is because this very wasp-friendly summer has probably created more queens-to-be, more princesses, if you will. That means more eggs next season, and if winters keep getting warmer, well, every autumn, you're probably going to see a lot more yellow.
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12: How are we looking out there, Andy Pass?
20: We're not looking too bad, actually. Scott, that earlier accident in Bellevue, 405 northbound, right near Main Street. Even though it's still out there blocking the right lane, delays have starting to thin out very nicely. You only got about a 3 to 5 minute delay on the approach to it from about the 90 bridge out to that scene, which isn't half bad. Hopefully they'll get that wrapped up momentarily and clear and get all lanes reopened. I-5 northbound, still about a 30, 33 minute drive time coming up on the northbound side, about a 31 minute drive time if you want to use the express lanes through there. Southbound looking really good. You're dealing down to about a 15-minute drive time from Shoreline down to Boeing Field. In the Northwest News Radio Traffic Center, I'm Andy Bass.
12: 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Partly sunny for the afternoon, a high near 70. You see a little bit of blue sky over Elliott Bay here in Seattle. A lot of clouds out there still, so those will linger and then be up above for the evening with a low into the mid-50s. We'll be partly sunny again for Tuesday.
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12: Thanks for joining us at Northwest News Radio. I'm Scott Carty. The Midday Report will continue with local news, but first, ABC. 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
32: ABC News, I'm Chuck Severson. Oil prices staying over $100 a barrel. Diesel fuel for trucks transporting many things you may need is at record high prices. Primary reason why diesel fuel is so high from Gas Buddy senior analyst Patrick Don.
33: Traditionally, Russia is a producer of one out of every nine barrels of diesel produced globally. That number is now zero. Russia they have banned the export of diesel.
32: An important Saudi oil pipeline will mostly be out of service for weeks following an attack last week. See, two regional officials, Iran denies it was involved. A group of Democratic-led cities and states are suing the Trump administration over a new rule that would give immigration officials more discretion to deny entry or green cards to immigrants who claim public benefits, including school meals or food stamps. Costume designer Bob Mackie has died at 87. Big clients included Carol Burnett and Cher. This is ABC News.
6: When you need to know, Northwest News Radio. 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
12: Good to have you along today. Hope you're having a good Monday so far. Seattle Public School teachers are wrapping up their electronic voting on a new contract offer. The teachers have until tomorrow night to submit their votes on the three-year deal that calls for pay hikes of at least 10% over 3 years. Teachers in Puyallup have ratified a new two-year deal, heading off a possible strike. And a vote is coming for more than 40,000 Washington state workers after negotiators reached a tentative deal. Also, the State Patrol is trying to find that driver in the car spotted on video last week driving along the pedestrian and bike path on the Mercer Island floating bridge. That's a no-no. Now, viral video caught the white car speeding, going actually faster than cars on the freeway. It's not clear how the car got onto the path, but troopers believe it was probably at Mercer Island, and they are looking for that driver. If you have any dash cam video from during that time, they'd love to see it. It's 11:32 at Northwest News Radio. Active wildfires still continue. Tough terrain and weather still fueling several of them. The newest numbers this morning from three fires burning in Kittitas County report just more than 20% containment. Crews are rotating between direct and indirect and other strategic tactics across the three Queens, King, and Goat fires. They're also still working to use natural barriers, including roads and rivers, to gain the upper hand on those fires. The Luna fire in the North Cascades is just 34% contained. With those, of course, there are some burn bans. And even before the weekend rains hit, several local fire districts lifted or downgraded their burn bans. City of Bellingham and Whatcom County lifted bans Friday, so you can have backyard bonfires in your fire pit, small recreational fires. Stage 2 burn bans were also downgraded to Stage 1 in Kitsap and Snohomish, but the more restricted bans do still remain in place in King and Pierce counties. And the Washington Department of Ecology says the statewide emergency proclamation that burns banning statewide remains in effect through September 30th. Time for traffic.
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12: With Andy Bass.
1: Well, Scott, we're still looking at that earlier problem on 405 northbound right at Southeast 8th Street. As looking at it, it's still blocking the right lane, and everyone's got to scooch over to the center to the left, and it's also affecting the on-ramp from Southeast 8th Street to the northbound side of 405 as well. Just a couple of minutes worth of delays. I can't understand why they're taking so long for it to get out of that right lane, but yeah, you got to move over just to avoid it, but it is causing about a 5, maybe a 6 minute delay on the approach to that scene. Once you get past that, it's looking really good all the way into Linwood on both sides of 405, Linwood down to Bellevue. It's also running a posted speeds. I-5 northbound coming up from Boeing Field through Shoreline. That, too, is also pretty busy. You're dealing with about a 25, almost a 30-minute drive time. Much better on the southbound side, even though the express lanes are closed for you 24-7 on southbound I-5. You're only dealing with about a 15-minute drive time if you're coming down from Shoreline through Boeing Field. And if you continue on the southbound side, posted speeds from Seattle down to Tacoma, and then Tacoma down to Olympia looks fantastic as well. Heading out to the east side, Highway 18 is also in really good shape from I-5 out to Auburn Black Diamond Road as you make your way to the 90 bridge. No reported problems through that stretch. I-5 looking also really good on the northbound side if you're coming up from Shoreline into Everett and the Marysville. No reported problems. Still got that earlier problem trying to be wrapped up. Highway 530 in between Osso Slide Memorial Drive Highway and Hillis Road, that remains closed down. In the Northwest News Radio Traffic Center, I'm Andy Bass.
12: It'll be a cloudy evening tonight, and we'll stay into the mid-50s for our temperature range. But tomorrow will look a lot like today. Partly sunny for the afternoon with a high near 70. Right now, 63 degrees in Seattle.
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12: Good to have you along here at Northwest News Radio. Appreciate you taking the time to join us and to be part of the Northwest News Radio community. It's always good to have you. We are continuing to follow a lot of local stories, and we're following some big stories nationwide as well. One of them is vaccine season, at least for the flu and COVID. But ABC's Brad Milkey says there's another vaccine that needs a little publicity, especially when people are dying of a disease that was all but wiped out just a few years ago.
2: We're heading into cold and flu season. There are new COVID shots available. Every year, there's a different dominant strain, therefore a slightly new recipe. One vaccine that has not changed much in recent years is the measles vaccine. It stayed the same for years and has been remarkably effective at creating a kind of herd immunity among Americans. But yesterday in Pennsylvania, county authorities announced a 40-year-old woman has died due to complications from the measles. And this is the third measles death reported in Pennsylvania alone this year. ABC's Yuri Benajoud is with our medical unit. He joins us now. Yuri, what do we know about this death?
3: We really don't know much here, Brad. We only know that this was a 40-year-old woman. She was unvaccinated. And as you mentioned, this is the third death that was reported in the state. It's the first time Pennsylvania has actually seen measles death in over 35 years.
2: And then how unusual is that? Like, I guess how widespread is this outbreak that we're talking about here?
3: Well, Brad, you have to remember, measles was actually declared eliminated in the year 2000. We had this virus beat. The health officials had said there was no longer enough spread to declare it prominent in the United States. But in recent years, we've seen more and more cases and more outbreaks.
4: We have confirmed 676 cases of measles across 37 of our counties. We track these trends closely, not to cause alarm, but to provide clarity.
3: And Pennsylvania is really an epicenter here in the United States. It's claimed almost nearly 700 infections, more than 100 hospitalizations here, but it's not alone. There's nearly 40 outbreaks across the United States. And nationally, we've seen over 3,000 measles cases, the highest number since 1991.
2: Is there a reason this year, Yuri? Is it just all about vaccination rates or what?
3: Yeah, so if you just look back at the numbers, Brad, in terms of vaccination rates, back in 2019, 95% of kindergartners had the measles, mumps, and rubella vaccine, that MMR shot. That's now dropped to 92%. Now, you may be scratching your head thinking, well, we're only talking about 3 percentage points, but that's a lot of kids. It's over 300,000 kindergartners right now that are entering classrooms without protection from this very contagious virus.
5: This illness and death from measles is completely preventable. We already have the tools to protect ourselves and our families from this disease, which is one of the most contagious diseases on the face of the earth.
3: Brad, just to give you an idea of how contagious this virus is, say you take 20 of those kindergartners we were just talking about, and one of them was sick with measles. Well, they're likely to infect 18 of their unvaccinated classmates. And even when that sick child leaves the room, that virus will linger on surfaces like the desks and toys for up to 2 hours, even living in the air for up to 2 hours. That's why you're seeing all of these outbreaks across the country, and that's why health officials and doctors are so concerned and urging parents to really make sure their children are protected here with that MMR vaccine. It comes in two doses. Typically get your first after your first year of life, and then you get that second shot after your fourth year of life. And Brad, those two doses, 97% effective at preventing this virus.
2: Right. Although, I mean, you can tell parents, like, get your kids vaccinated. Is there anything for government authorities to do here? I know there's a new CDC director. I mean, is there a federal angle to all this?
3: There is a little bit of action from the federal level, but we've seen a lot of dispute, actually, between federal health officials here and state health officials. As we've talked about, this is now the third death reported in the state. And in the first two, they were related to infants. And the coroner actually did an investigation. And the question arose as to whether or not measles was the underlying cause of death, right? But that medical question then entered the political sphere.
5: When the information we see coming from the federal government in some cases isn't driven by facts and by science, it makes it even more confusing for parents, and that has a serious impact.
3: On the one hand, you have Governor Josh Shapiro in Pennsylvania criticizing Robert F. Kennedy Jr., the HHS secretary, saying he's downplaying measles and the outbreaks and also spreading vaccine misinformation. And then RFK Jr. is refuting that, saying that Shapiro was essentially using this for political gain. And this feud, kind of continued on X. And as you mentioned, there's a newly minted CDC director. She, in an unusual statement just yesterday, came out and said that her agency hadn't been invited yet to the state. But it's really all in all just a lot of unusual drama here in the world of public health.
2: That's interesting. Is that a blue state thing, Yuri, that like you'd have maybe Democrat-led states like Pennsylvania saying, well, we don't want, if this is going to get politicized by RFK Jr.'s division here, like we don't want any part of it. Is that what's happening or do we know?
3: Well, it's possible, right? But states always have to invite the federal government when it comes to public health issues to help them assist with any, outbreaks that they're dealing with. Typically, a lot of state health departments are quite robust. They have a lot of epidemiologists. They have a lot of scientists there that can help track down. But they might invite the CDC to help. South Carolina, for example, had a measles outbreak that started in October. They didn't invite the CDC up until, earlier this year, back in March or April. So it kind of varies depending on whether or not the state really wants the CDC's help here. But it is possible, right, as you mentioned and hinted to, that RFK Jr.'s presence in this is sort of dissuading these states from actually inviting the federal government in.
2: Really fascinating. All right, Yuri Benajoud keeping an eye on all this. Thank you so much.
3: Thanks, Brad.
12: The battle over data centers not just happening around here. It's even in places you might consider extremely pro-business like Texas. Russell Boning, the president of the Texas Farm Bureau, joined News Nation's Marnie Hughes.
0: It's kind of a mixed bag in Texas. We're happy that there's a pause on them. Our governor has, Governor Abbott has issued a moratorium on issuing permits. We understand that we're going to have some of these facilities, so to speak, but we just want a little more transparency when they're coming in. You know, where are they going to get their power? Are they going to provide their own power? Where are they going to get their water? How much water are they going to use? Water is a precious resource everywhere, especially in Texas. And so those are the things we're looking at. And at the other side of that, there's a private property rights issue when someone looks to sell to one of these companies that are doing data centers.
7: Have some of these data centers already popped up? I mean, has the train essentially left the station? And how are those facilities running?
0: Well, yes, in a sense, the train has left the station, but maybe not the whole train yet, so to speak. So, you know, they're being built. You know, there's nothing right here in my area. I'm right here south of San Antonio. There's some in the eastern part of my county going in. The moratorium is good on the permits. Of course, the permits that have been issued, those folks are going to be able to build. We just want transparency, and we really want to kind of figure out, do we need as many as they're talking about when they start talking about hundreds of them? Let's work through this. Electricity and water are the big issues that we see. And then, of course, what kind of neighbor are they going to be when they come into your area? How are they going to affect your way of life, so to speak?
12: That's Russell Boning, the president of the Texas Farm Bureau, with News Nation's Marnie Hughes on Northwest News Radio.
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12: A bit of a downer day in the Wall Street world today. The Dow is down about 0.2%. The S&P 500 down about 0.25%. And the NASDAQ down just under 0.2%. We continue to watch the price of oil stay up. It is up 84 cents a barrel today, putting a barrel at $100.89. 0.8% increase for the day. Time for traffic.
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1: We are still looking pretty good throughout most of Seattle, Scott. We're still maintaining a couple of earlier problems. One was on northbound 405 right around Main Street, Northeast 4th Street. Right lane remains blocked off through there, but delays have thinned out very nicely. A little slow go right on the approach to it, maybe a 3 to 5 minute delay. And if you're coming up from Newcastle through Bellevue and into the Bothell area, that's about a 10, maybe even a 15 minute drive time. So it's actually not too bad as of now. I-5 northbound, extremely busy, still dealing with about a 32 minute drive time and about a 29 on the express line side. So yeah, it's still plenty busy all the way from Bowie Field up through Shoreline. But once you get past Shoreline, looks pretty good. Noticing a little bit of a slowdown just a little bit north of Linwood as you make your way up till about Washington Highway 526 area. So I'm not too sure what's going on I-5. I don't see anything on the cameras. Just getting a little slowdown through there being reported. So careful heading down to the South Sound area. Everything still looks really good in between Tacoma and Olympia. No reported problems in the way of accidents. Highway 18, the Valley Freeway, everything is up to speed through that area. Just got minor construction zones, especially on Highway 161. You're still reduced to one lane in each direction in between Military Road and 18th Street. In the Northwest News Radio Traffic Center, I'm Andy Bass.
12: 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George Waldenberger is in the Como Weather Center.
8: Cool yet quiet day today. Overnight, the clouds build back, and then tomorrow, be ready for some scattered showers during the morning drive. The afternoon, 65. But then we warm up. We have sunshine Wednesday, Thursday, Friday, low to mid-70s, and we stay fairly nice, near 70 on both Saturday and Sunday. In the Como Weather Center, I'm meteorologist George Waldenberger, Como 4 News.
12: And we are getting our way into the 60s. It's 67 in Kent, 65 in Tacoma and Puyallup, 62 in Everett, and 63 in Seattle.
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12: 11:49 at Northwest News Radio. Thanks for being along for the midday report. I'm Scott Carty. Amazon has suspended its partnership with cargo plane owner 21 Air. It's the company that owns the 767 that overshot the runway at Miami International Airport last week, killing five people on the ground. Amazon says it's decided to pause operations with 21 Air as the investigation into the crash continues. The North Carolina-based company has flown packages for Amazon since 2024. 21 Air issued a statement saying it's confident in its safety and training procedures. Some homegrown companies may be pulling back their presence around the Sound, but it's a different story for international firms. An analysis by the economic development group Greater Seattle Partners found that foreign-based companies invested about $447 million in the region in the first 7 months of this year. That compares to about $413 million in the same period last year, and all that money created nearly 1,100 jobs. Greater Seattle Partners says it's working with new foreign firms that are interested in a Puget Sound presence. They hope to make some announcements by early next year. A retired Seattle firefighter held a concert over the weekend to help firefighters who recently lost their homes in Spokane. Andre McGann has a small concert venue in the backyard of his home in Nine Miles Falls, just west or northwest of Spokane.
17: And so their family, and I just want to make sure that they're taken care of, as I imagine they would make sure I was if the tables were reversed.
12: The line to get in stretched around the bluff for the sold-out event Saturday featuring performances by Sean Mullins and Michelle Malone. Sean Mullins will be here in town tomorrow at the Triple Door. Proceeds from the event will go to two firefighters who lost their homes in the Spokane complex in early August, one of whom was out saving other homes when hers was destroyed. The Emmy Awards set for tonight. Jennifer Pulsone has all the info.
18: Heading into the big event, the final season of HBO Max Hacks leads the comedy field with 24 nominations. That's a record for a comedy series, besting the previous record of 23 held by The Bear in 2024 and The Studio last year. Also in comedy, Rob Reiner receiving a posthumous nomination for guest actor for his role in season

0: circuit hidden in the brain that plays a critical role in turning temporary pain into pain that lasts months to years. By discovering this, they say it'll help lead to finding solutions like injections or infusions. And if you're looking for a way to relieve chronic pain, try kindness. Research published in the National Library of Medicine finds volunteering or helping someone can contribute to reducing physical pain. This is due to the so-called happy hormones that get released when you show kindness. And that's today's Northwest Life Beat on Northwest News Radio.
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3: Well, we're monitoring a brand new situation. Disabled garbage truck blocking the right two lanes of westbound 90 right at Sunset Hill in downtown Spokane. So give yourself a couple of extra minutes through there if you're heading through Spokane as of right now. Expect heavy delays from what I can tell on the camera system because everyone's got to scooch over. You got some heavy delays on the approach to that scene. 405 northbound, almost back to normal. It's still out there. 405 northbound at 4th Street and 8th Street at accident scene still has the right lane closed down, but it is causing like a 3 to 4 minute delay on the approach to it. So it's almost cleared from what it looks like on the camera system, but yeah, that right lane remains closed. I-5 northbound coming up from Boeing Field through Shoreline. That's still about a 30-31 minute drive time through there. In the Northwest News Radio Traffic Center, I'm Andy Bass.
1: 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A lot of clouds out there, but some sun peeking through. And you should see a little bit more for the afternoon. Maybe we'll see a really fancy sunset before 7:30 now. Sorry to be honest with you about that. We are going to see clouds tonight with a low into the mid-50s and then partly sunny tomorrow. Right now, 63 in Seattle.
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10: 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Gas Buddy senior analyst Patrick DeHaan.
11: Traditionally, Russia is a producer of 1 out of every 9 barrels of diesel produced globally. That number is now 0. They have banned the export of diesel, and that is a primary ingredient for why diesel has gone through the roof.
12: Sales of new electric vehicles are down sharply this year, about 20%, according to Cox Automotive. New EVs effectively became more expensive following the expiration of the federal government's EV tax credit almost a year ago. However, 56% of people surveyed by HERE Technologies and SBD Global now say they're considering an EV due to elevated gas prices. Mike Dubusky, ABC News.
10: An important Saudi oil pipeline will mostly be out of service for weeks following an attack last week, say two regional officials. A spokesperson for Iran's foreign minister denies that Iran was involved. President Zelensky says Ukraine is ready to halt attacks on Russia if allies can secure a genuine Russian commitment not to hit Ukraine's critical infrastructure. President Trump earlier today claimed such a deal had happened. No comment from Russia. A group of Democratic-led cities and states are suing the Trump administration over a new rule that would give immigration officials more discretion to deny entry or green cards to immigrants who claim public benefits, including school meals, health insurance, or food stamps. New York Mayor Zoran Mondani labels the rule cruel.
13: It is intentionally vague as a means of creating uncertainty and fear, to isolate immigrant New Yorkers, to force them to make an impossible choice between meeting their own basic needs and continuing to live in the city that they love.
10: People could die, says the New York mayor. 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
10: Mahmoud Khalil, a Columbia grad student detained by ICE last year, is filing a lawsuit against the university. Khalil says the Columbia administration not only failed to keep Palestinian students like him safe.
2: They hired private investigators who called me when I was in class to ask me whether I attended an event or not. Imagine a university hiring private investigators against their own students.
10: Columbia hasn't responded to the suit. Another federal judge has blocked President Trump's order that would direct the U.S. Postal Service to restrict mail-in voting. ABC News contributor James Sample says even though the president has threatened to stall the midterms by declaring a national emergency,
16: the Constitution could not be clearer. Article 1, Section 4 delegates the time, place, and manner of elections to the states and to Congress. The conspicuously absent party there is the executive, and no emergency power, no emergency statute grants any powers over elections.
10: A huge construction crane fell onto a roadway in Miami today, crashing down on top of three cars and a construction box. Police say one driver saw the crane toppling, put her car in reverse, and avoided serious injury. Miami police say three workers and a car driver were taken to the hospital, but no serious injuries. Costume designer Bob Mackie has died at 87. ABC News.
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17: Good to have you with us at 12:04 here at Northwest News Radio. Let's get into the noon hour, and we are watching collective bargaining bringing some results for state workers, also teachers in Seattle wrapping up their contract ratification vote. Tell you more about that in just a second after traffic and weather.
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18: Well, Scott, still trying to figure out what exactly is going on 405 northbound right on the approach to Main Street. So going to call out people that are out there. Give us a text, 206-421-1000. Here's what I see on the camera systems. I got two large trucks carrying some, orange cones sitting off into the two right lanes of 405 southbound on the approach to Main Street. So they're definitely out there blocking off traffic. Not too sure exactly what they're blocking off in the way of construction, but we're also getting reports of an accident right around that area at 4th Street. Don't know if it's still out there or if it's one in the same. That's why I need your help. So if you're out there, you can do us a favor and give us a text and tell me, 206-421-1000. I-5 northbound is still pretty busy coming up from Boeing Field up through Shoreline. You're still dealing with about a 31-minute drive time and about a 29-minute drive time. And if you use the express lane southbound side, not as bad if you're coming down from Shoreline down to Boeing Field. That's still about a 17-18-minute drive time. It looks actually pretty good on the map and on the camera system. So watch out. But once you get through there, you're running at posted speeds all the way down to Tacoma from Seattle and then from Tacoma down to Olympia. You two are looking in really well. The north and southbound side of the Valley Freeway also running up to speed. No reported problems. Maybe a little sluggish on the approach to, on the northbound side on the approach to 405 like it usually is, but maybe a 2 to 3 minute delay. In the Northwest News Radio Traffic Center, I'm Andy Bass.
17: Thank you, Andy. And our weather report, bringing some mixed results out there. Partly cloudy, partly sunny. Depends on how you look at it. High near 70 later today with clouds tonight and a low into the mid-50s. We are just hovering around the low to mid-60s right now. 65 in Tacoma and Puyallup, 62 in Everett, 62 in Bellevue, 63 in Seattle.
9: When you need to know, Northwest News Radio. 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
17: A tentative two-year contract has ended the bargaining standoff for tens of thousands of state government workers. The Washington State Standard reports about 42,000 workers would be covered with terms still undisclosed. The Washington Federation of State Employees says members will vote on ratification after receiving more information. The Office of Financial Management says final collective bargaining agreements are due October 1st. Now to teachers in two large districts, we'll know by tomorrow night whether 6,000 Seattle public school teachers, aides, and staffers will ratify a tentative three-year contract. Online voting is underway. The deadline to get votes in is tomorrow. The deal reached just hours before classes began last week included those wage increases up to about 10% over 3 years, what is and isn't required of teachers outside of class hours, and both sides also agreed to spend 18 months studying changes to special education services. In the Puyallup School District, they have a deal. 1,400 teachers ratified a new two-year contract. Their union says the deal includes the cost of living wage hikes and new language to address their top concern, class size. They say the agreement is a substantial step forward and contains improved class size remedies. The deal comes just ahead of yesterday's deadline. And everyone's talking about a video from one of our local floating bridges.
19: Or even if you're not from the area, I think it should be pretty evident that that is not a place for vehicles.
17: That's Washington State Trooper Rick Johnson. He's talking about a car that was speeding westbound on the I-90 floating bridge. The problem was is the car was in the bike and pedestrian lane on the other side of the railing. Nobody was hurt, fortunately. Troopers are looking for that vehicle and any other dash cam video from other commuters. If you were driving by at that time or somewhere nearby, you could be able to help them out. And a man in critical condition after being stabbed in Occidental Square. He escaped the attack by jumping on a Link light rail train. Seattle police found the man a stop away at Symphony Station. Service on the 1 and 2 lines was disrupted for about 20 minutes. Suspect remains at large, and police have not shared a description yet. Of course, that area of Pioneer Square had real-time crime cameras during the World Cup, but those are still off, pending an audit of the system. And another Link light rail incident. A man riding a scooter collided with the train yesterday afternoon, sending him to the hospital where he is in stable condition. The Seattle Fire Department says the 36-year-old was treated at the scene right by Columbia City Station. There was a one-hour delay in one-line service for that. It is 1210.
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20: This is the Bloomberg Business of Entertainment Report. There's still a question over whether people lose interest in a show if the gap between seasons is too long. According to the research firm Luminate, shows like The Lord of the Rings, The Rings of Power, suffered a 71% drop in views between seasons 1 and 2 when you compare the first 12 weeks. That's after it took a hiatus of about 2 years. Wednesday also shed viewers after taking almost 3 years off.
21: Wednesday Addams is here. It's Addams with two Ds. Like padded room.
20: However, good word of mouth may have given the second season of Severance a big boost after it took 3 years off with its views jumping 273%.
22: Okay, so we're not in trouble?
23: I don't think so. Milchick said we're famous.
22: All of us equally, or one of us is like the star?
20: And Bridgerton season 3 came back as popular as ever despite 2 years off. Faster turnarounds have helped keep audiences engaged with some hits. This year's list of the most watched streaming shows is filled with titles that came back within a year, like The Pitt. Karen Moscow, Bloomberg Radio.
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18: Well, we still got that, I'm going to call it a problem. We got construction going on the northbound side of 405 on the approach to Main Street. Then we got reports of an accident in the same area. Still can't confirm the accident, but definitely see the construction zone going on. You got a couple of trucks sitting off to the right lanes, carrying some barrels and some cones through there. But so that isn't really causing that much of a slowdown that I can tell. If you're coming up from Tukwila to Bellevue, that's still dealing with about a 20-21 minute drive time, maybe 2 or 3 minutes worth of delays, and then Bellevue into Linwood. That, too, is also looking really good. That's about a 25-minute drive time on that 19-mile stretch. A little slow go through Canyon Park that I can tell, but other than that, looking pretty good. I-5 southbound, if you're coming down from Everett to Seattle, still about a 24-25-minute drive time. Really no delays being reported, which is really excellent news on the northbound side. Still a little bit busier. Obviously, you got the construction zone over the Ship Canal to deal with, where you go from four lanes down to two, but the express lanes are open for you. About a 30-31 minute drive time, 29 on the express lanes if you want to jump over to those. Heading down south, we're still in really good shape. I-5 southbound, anywhere from Seattle down to Tacoma, and Tacoma down to Olympia. Highway 18, Valley Freeway, that too is up to speed and looking real well. Still got that big problem in Arlington going on 503 in between Oso Slide, Memorial Highway, and Hillis Road. That remains shut down for investigation of a fatal accident. In the Northwest News Radio Traffic Center, I'm Andy Bass.
5: Hey, Andy, do you have a pick for tonight's Monday night game with the Broncos at the Kansas City Chiefs?
18: Oh, you know, this is a tough one. You know, Nick's coming off an injury. Patrick Mahomes coming off an injury. Travis Kelce, 36, and married. Let's go Kansas City.
5: I figured you were going to get to that one. It's 12:16 now. 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It's a shortcut between I-5 and SR-509 near Fife, and you can try it for free until winter, and then you'll just pay $1 if you have a good-to-go pass. And if you don't have a good-to-go pass, then get ready with a free sticker pass now at goodtogo167.com. Check in now with George Waldenberger in the Como Weather Center.
6: Cool yet quiet day today. Overnight, the clouds build back, and then tomorrow, be ready for some scattered showers during the morning drive. The afternoon, 65. But then we warm up. We have sunshine Wednesday, Thursday, Friday, low to mid-70s, and we stay fairly nice, near 70 on both Saturday and Sunday. In the Como Weather Center, I'm meteorologist George Waldenberger, Como 4 News.
5: And it's 65 degrees in Seattle.
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5: There are more than 30 college coaches and athletes on Capitol Hill today lobbying for the Protect College Sports Act. It's meant to create a new nationwide set of rules for the compensation of college athletes. Proponents say it's needed to bring some order and reliability to the cost of fielding sports teams while preserving the athlete's ability to earn outside money. That's called NIL, name, image, and likeness. One of the coaches lobbying on behalf is John Calipari, the legendary basketball coach, and he talked with Marnie Hughes of News Nation about it.
2: Let me start by telling you why I started to be engaged in this. I had high school coaches, I had friends who had children playing sports and saying, there are no scholarships for our young high school players anymore. And what happened was I've heard coaches say, I'm not recruiting freshmen, I'm not going to go recruit high school. What? So they're recruiting 25-year-olds. They're recruiting transfers. They wait. They won't give scholarships. They're waiting to see if they can get an older transfer. And then they're going to get European players. If a European player is 22 and comes over as a freshman, he's still playing when he's 24, 25, 26. So I got involved to say, this ain't right for American kids. Wait a minute. This is what we're supposed to be about. So 5 years, where the latest you can start is 19. Most of the players will be 17 and 18. Some will be 19 when their clock starts and they have 5 years. That means the oldest you're going to be in college is 24. So now, the other thing is, you're 17. How fair is it, 18, to have to play against a 26-year-old? So we get that in check. One-time transfer. Now, he can transfer freely, but after that, unless his coach leaves or gets fired, he could leave again. He's got to sit out. It now gets young people to be in school 3 years, 5 years, 3 years at one school, 5 years. They can get a college degree. They could easily get a graduate degree. And now, Marnie, what percentage of our athletes in college become professional? It's like 1%.
4: Right.
2: Unless you play for me, it's about 65%, but we won't even go there. So, but we need to level the playing field with foreign. This bill does it. So a foreign student is treated just like an American student. He puts his name in the draft. He can't come to college if he stays in or get drafted.
4: Yeah, I mean,
2: if he's 19, just like our kids.
4: Right.
2: Go ahead.
4: I mean, I was going to say, I mean, a lot of it does come down to common sense, right? I mean, there's a big difference between student athletes playing college sports versus pro athletes making a lot of money. But money has come into college sports in a big way. Where has the NCAA Yes. been on this? Are they too late to address it? And how has it changed the dynamic in the locker rooms and for you on the court?
2: Anybody that's listening to this, do you really want the government involved in your business? We would all say no. But we have to, because we're in a place, we can't fix it ourselves. And this isn't the final fix. It settles the water. I don't care what they say the kids can make. Just tell us what it is. We have to have rules. We have to have guidelines. We have to have goalposts. This bill gives us that. I don't agree with everything in the bill. I think there's some other things that should be in the bill. I'm not messing around, because we need the bill passed. Just pass the bill, and we will make adjustments as we go forward.
4: What do you say, Coach, to critics who claim that the bill does more to protect the salaries of coaches than it does capping what the players can make?
2: There are things that I would tell you. At university, whatever they pay one coach probably takes away. They got a budget that they got to, and it's just like us. And when we're paying players, and we have a group of players, how much are we paying who? Who gets more? Who gets less? They're doing the same thing. I think I get it. And I think what they've done in retention, I hate to say, I asked for this a while ago. We should be able to pay our own players who have played for us, who have been at our school, more. And that money can't go to transfers, 25-year-old European. It's got to go to the kids. And they've done that in this bill. So they think they added like $25 million that is only for the players within your program. There's still $22 million in rev share. So there's some good stuff. But they can all go NIL, and whatever is legitimate, they can make. So there is no cap. But look, I've said from day one, This is about us taking care of young players. Whatever you want the money to be, tell us. We all just want to know what it is. And then we go from there. My job is their parents that are giving me their child to prepare him for the rest of his life. And you know what? You don't take it lightly when you're a coach. The people that are not, the people for this bill are the ones that are walking in the shoes I'm in, which is they're in this business. Outside of this, there will be other reasons that they don't like the bill. But if you're in this thing, you're for this bill.
5: 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Good to have you along. As you've been hearing, Bob Mackie, the legendary fashion designer, has died at the age of 87.
7: I hope people think, you know, he was a damn good designer. That would be nice, you know. But they'll probably say, you know, he's the guy that did the curtain rod and the belly button dresses.
5: That's him talking about how he'd like to be remembered. Bob Mackie, again, dead at the age of 87. Best known for designing the show-stopping gowns and pieces for celebrities like Marilyn Monroe, Cher, Madonna, and most recently, Pink. 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
5: With Andy Bass.
18: 405 northbound, just south of Main Street. We still got that, let's call it a hazard, still blocking a couple of lanes, still causing a moderate slowdown from the 90 bridge up through that scene, about a 5 to 7 minute delay. Southbound side coming down from Bellevue to Tuckwell is looking pretty good. You're dealing with about a 22, 23 minute drive time, nothing too severe. I-5 northbound from Boeing Field up through the Canal Bridge construction zone, you're still dealing with about a 20, I'd call it a 31 minute drive time on the main line, and then about a 29 minute drive time if you want to use the express lane. So it's really six of one if you want to use either one of them. I-5 southbound, Seattle down to Tacoma, still looking really good. No reported problems through there. Tacoma down to Olympia is also really good. Just got a text from Brandy who said she used the new express lanes in Fife and said it was so much faster. Yay. So that's always good. So, you know, just not bad news for the text line. You can always text us with good news. And that's 206-421-1000. 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
5: Yeah, if you listened really closely, Andy, you could hear Brandy saying, woo! She was going
18: all
5: through
18: the way down it.
5: Yeah. 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Partly cloudy out there, or partly sunny. Seeing some sun peeking through, but not a whole bunch, to be honest with you. We should get up near 70 degrees today, and we'll be cloudy into the mid-50s for tonight. We are into the mid-60s right now, most everywhere. 65 in Puyallup, and 66 in Kent. 66 in Tacoma, 65 in Seattle.
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24: ABC News, I'm Chuck Sievertson. Mahmoud Khalil, the Columbia grad student detained by ICE last year, is filing a lawsuit against the university. Khalil says the Columbia administration not only failed to keep Palestinian students like him safe, but hired private investigators to keep tabs on him.
25: They barred me from campus. The only time they emailed us was actually to ask us to leave Columbia housing.
24: Columbia hasn't responded to the suit. President Trump says Ukraine and Russia have agreed not to target each other's energy facilities, blaming high diesel prices on that war. But no confirmation from Russia, and Ukraine's president says he'd agree to that condition if allies can get a commitment from Russia. An important Saudi oil pipeline will mostly be out of service for weeks following an attack last week, say two regional officials. Iran denies it was involved in the attack. Yemen's Houthi rebels, backed by Iran, have seized more oil routes, strategic islands in the Red Sea. This is ABC News.
5: It is 12:31.
23: When you need to know, Northwest News Radio. 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
5: Labor contracts are taking center stage today. Negotiators for the state of Washington and the union representing 42,000 state workers have reached a tentative agreement, possibly ending a strike. Seattle public school teachers and staffers continue to cast their votes on a new contract, deadline tomorrow night. There were plenty of yes votes in Puyallup over the weekend, and 1,600 teachers in the city's school district have ratified a new two-year contract. focused on keeping improved class size remedies, and two weekend incidents involving Link Light Rail. A man on a scooter collided with a train near Columbia City Station yesterday. He's in stable condition. Another man in critical condition. He was stabbed in Occidental Square and Pioneer Square, but escaped his attacker by getting on a Link train. He rode one stop to the Symphony Station, where first responders treated him and transported him to the hospital. Amazon says it's taking a break in its deal with the owner of the cargo jet involved in last week's fatal crash in Miami. Amazon announced the pause with 21 Air in a blog post last night. It says the move comes after reviewing some of the surrounding circumstances of the crash that killed five people on the ground. 21 Air has been flying cargo for Amazon for 2 years using several planes, including the 767 involved in the Miami crash. In a statement, the company said it's confident in its safety policies, procedures, and training. And local firms may be pulling back. International companies, though, are still viewing the Puget Sound region as an attractive destination. The group Greater Seattle Partners says that is the conclusion from what they see, that between January and July of this year, international firms made direct investments of about $447 million in the region. That's up from about $413 million in the same 7 months last year. Among the new companies that have set up shop here, Abu Dhabi wealth management firm Corient, Australia's Ventara VR, and the UK's Nscale, which builds data centers. It's 12:34.
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5: With Andy.
18: 34-minute ride on the northbound side of I-5 if you're coming up from Boeing Field to Shoreline. 31-minute drive time if you want to use the express lane, so you're going to save 3 minutes by using those. But it's still getting pretty heavy through there. Southbound, you're still running at posted speeds coming down from Shoreline down to Boeing Field. Really no delay reported through there. 405 northbound, we still have the right lane blocked off with whatever's going on out there on the northbound side in between Newcastle and Bellevue. It is causing about a 3 to 5 minute delay. They are blocking off the right lane. Like I said, two large trucks carrying lots of orange cones in the back of them and barrels just sitting off to that right side. So you got to move over to the center or left to get around it just a little bit quicker. Once you get past that scene, it's really looking really good all the way into Linwood. Got a couple of construction zones on Lake City Way 522 in between Seattle and Bothell. One is at 61st Avenue. Right lane closed off through there. And then just a little bit further west at Bothell Way. Got two right lanes closed off with more construction, causing about a 5, maybe a 7 minute delay through there. Like Brandy texted earlier, down in Fife, the new express lanes are open in between North Puyallup and Fife. So if you want to use that, and Scott mentioned it's free, which is even better. So use that. As right now, you're running up to speed on the Valley Freeway, a little slow just as you approach Sumner and the Meridian area, but nothing too big. 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
5: And for Brandy's drive out there, it was mostly cloudy, or partly sunny, but mostly cloudy and still warm. It was 66 degrees for her down there. 67 in Kent right now, 64 in Bellevue. Everett is 62 and Seattle's at 65. Clouds tonight, a low into the mid-50s, and then partly sunny tomorrow.
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5: You can go on that new expressway for free right now. The only thing it's going to cost you is the gas. And with gas prices rising once again, a lot of people are turning their eye over this way and looking at electric vehicles as a possibility. ABC News technology reporter Mike Dubusky talked about it with Brian Calvert this morning and asked, are more people actually taking a look at EVs?
0: Many analysts expect it to go on for quite a while, these high gas prices, driven, of course, by the war in Iran. And that means the prices that we're seeing now are likely to stick around for at least the immediate future. It means that people, who maybe are in the market for a new car are, according to some recent surveying, considering different options, electric options to be specific, with a 56% rate of new car buyers saying that these increased fuel costs have increased their interests in EVs. That's according to this new study from Here Technologies and SBD Automotive, which put out this report gauging EV interest. They do this sort of thing every year. Of course, this is especially interesting given that it was around this time last year that the federal government's EV tax credit expired. expired, which prompted many to speculate that electric vehicle sales would be pretty dismal in 2026. That definitely did happen. New EV sales are down about 20% from where they were this time last year. However, this study is one indication that the pressure at the pump is causing people to at least consider, if not necessarily actually go out and buy, something that's a little bit greener.
1: Mike, did the study look at how long gas prices have to be, you know, inflated as they are for people to actually make that adjustment from a gas guzzler to something that runs on electricity? Because I know we say that there's interest, but I wonder how much of that interest translates to actual sales.
0: Yeah, no, this study did not examine that specifically, but that is going to be one of the big questions going forward. Though if you look historically, Brian, generally fluctuations in gas prices, even short-term ones, have motivated an increased interest and an uptick in actual purchasing of more fuel-efficient cars. Of course, you know, these surveys done, you know, years and years ago before sort of the prominence of electric vehicles. There's a lot of EVs on the market right now. What is interesting to note is that despite the decline in sort of new EV sales, used EVs are actually having a great year. There's a lot of interest in those. About 128,000 pre-owned EVs were sold in the first half of this year. That's a new record, according to Cox Automotive, a 30% increase from where it was in 2025. So we're actually selling more used EVs than we ever have been before. Big uptick there. And depreciation is a big thing in the EV market, with the average cost of a used electric vehicle hovering around $37,000. For a new EV, it is over $50,000. And that gets at one of the big findings from this here SBD study that we're talking about. People think new electric vehicles are too expensive, with some 40% saying as much, according to this study. So it seems like that is motivating people to examine what their options are in the pre-owned market. Of course, you know, the EV lease deals were a very prominent thing a few years ago. A lot of those vehicles coming off lease. You couple that with depreciation. You couple that with the fact that a lot of these cars are luxury vehicles, which also are, you know, highly depreciating assets. Generally, you know, that creates some pretty attractive deals out there for cars that are not super old. Another stat that I want to point out here, Brian, is that there's been some movement on people's perception of charging electric vehicles, specifically charging in public. 47% of people now say that the number of public chargers out there is adequate. It used to be 28% last year. And that, again, goes to kind of one of the bigger concerns when people are evaluating their options about making the switch over to electric power. Am I able to charge up in public reliably, you know, without being stranded on the side of the road? It seems like there is more confidence that that is possible now, albeit, you know, 47%, it's still a minority.
1: ABC's Mike Dubusky with us. Mike, one more question for you. While we're on the topic of EVs, Tesla comes to mind, and the rumor mill is churning again. Is it quite possible that we're closer to Tesla unveiling that so-called rocket car?
0: Yeah, it seems that way. So over the weekend, Tesla announced that on October 1st, it's going to hold a new vehicle event. And on the ad for this event is a picture of something that looks like a cross between a sports car and a rocket ship. And it didn't take long for people to, you know, put together that this is likely the Roadster 2.0. This is a car we first got a look at almost a decade ago, back in 2017. An electric sports car, effectively. And it is a follow-up to Tesla's first ever mass production vehicle, the Roadster, which was a small sports car in 2008 that was all electric. Now they are thinking about resurrecting that concept as like a halo vehicle and a sort of supercar idea. Elon Musk has claimed that this vehicle can go from 0 to 60 in less than 1 second. He also says it was co-developed with SpaceX, his private spaceflight company. And a few weeks ago, The Information reported that there will actually be two versions of this car when it's unveiled, a road-going version and a limited edition model that flies. Of course, we don't know many details beyond that. And Elon Musk is no stranger to making big promises and then not delivering on them. So grain of salt with all of this, but still, it's something to keep an eye on.
5: Believe it when you see it. That's ABC News technology reporter Mike Dubusky here on Northwest News Radio. The battle over data centers, not just happening around here. It's a nationwide controversy. And even in places where you might think, hey, they've got lots of land, they're pro-business, like Texas. Russell Boning, the president of the Texas Farm Bureau, talked about it with News Nation's Marnie Hughes to sum up how farmers are concerned.
2: It's kind of a mixed bag in Texas. We're happy that there's a pause on them. Our governor has, Governor Abbott has issued a moratorium on issuing permits. We understand that we're going to have some of these facilities, so to speak, but we just want a little more transparency when they're coming in. You know, where are they going to get their power? Are they going to provide their own power? Where are they going to get their water? How much water are they going to use? Water is a precious resource everywhere, especially in Texas. And so those are the things we're looking at. And at the other side of that, there's a private property rights issue when someone looks to sell to one of these companies that are doing data centers.
3: Have some of these data centers already popped up? I mean, has the train essentially left the station? And how are those facilities running?
2: Well, yes, in a sense, the train has left the station, but maybe not the whole train yet, so to speak. They're being built. There's nothing right here in my area. I'm right here south of San Antonio. There's some in the eastern part of my county going in. The moratorium is good on the permits. Of course, the permits that have been issued, those folks are going to be able to build. We just want transparency, and we really want to kind of figure out, do we need as many as they're talking about when they start talking about hundreds of them? Let's work through this. Electricity and water are the big issues that we see. And then, of course, what kind of neighbor are they going to be when they come into your area? How are they going to affect your way of life, so to speak?
5: That's Mr. Russell Boning, the president of the Texas Farm Bureau.
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5: Still sitting in the red on Wall Street for the next 16 minutes. Everybody is down, but the Dow is down about a quarter of 1%. S&P 500 and the NASDAQ down just a little bit more than a third. Price of oil still up $1.22 a barrel, so that's a 1.22% increase because oil is at $101.27 a barrel now.
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5: Which is why you don't want to sit in traffic wasting gas. Here's Andy Bass.
18: That is correct, and that's why you want to avoid I-5 northbound coming up from Boeing Field through the shoreline area. Still dealing with about a 34-minute drive time, 31 on the in the express lanes if you want to jump to those. If you want to use 99 to avoid it, you can. It's about the same. It really isn't much of a difference. So, yeah, I guess sitting on an I-5, maybe, avoiding that would be the best bet. But, give yourself that extra time through there. 405 northbound, we still have those two right lanes blocked off on the approach to Main Street. Whatever is going on out there, I still see two large trucks sitting off in the right lanes, and it's causing about a 7 to 8 minute delay coming up from Newcastle to Bellevue. So just give yourself a couple of extra minutes. Just move over to the left. Hopefully you'll get through there just a little bit quicker. For the rest of 405 all the way up into Linwood, looking good. I-5 from Linwood up into Marysville is also in really good shape. Just got an update from officials that are still on the scene of that earlier fatal accident. That remains closed down on SR 530 Arlington Darrington area. Traffic is being turned around at 294th Street in both directions, and it is still causing a pretty big delay through there. They have no idea when it's going to reopen up through that area. So, give yourself that extra time to work your way through it. In the Northwest News Radio Traffic Center, I'm Andy Bass.
5: And traffic is brought to you by the Washington State Department of Transportation. They have done it. They opened up that new SR-167 Expressway between the I-5 area and SR-509, all near Fife. You can try it free until winter, and then you can pay just $1 if you have a good-to-go pass. And if you don't have a good-to-go pass, you can get ready with a free sticker pass now at goodtogo167.com. Well, our extended weather forecast has us with some partly sunny skies later today, a high near 70, clouds tonight into the mid-50s. And then for Tuesday, partly sunny, high near 70. And Wednesday through Friday, we go to mostly sunny and the low 70s.
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5: 12:50 now. I'm Scott Carty. This is the Midday Report. Thanks for listening to Northwest News Radio on air and on the app. A once popular variety of apple was thought to be extinct, but it may have just been a case of mistaken identity. Details from Northwest News Radio's Rich Johnson.
17: The Spokane Spokesman Review reports the Wallbridge apple has been discovered alive and well not far from the Washington State campus and in at least three other states. WSU horticulture grad student Tayetan Brzezinski found a leaf from an apple tree that had not been previously sampled for DNA, and the result came back as a Wallbridge. The mistaken identity comes from the distinct red color and striping of a Wallbridge that only happens when the tree gets direct sunlight. Otherwise, it stays green like a Granny Smith. Brzezinski's now trying to develop a Wallbridge apple that is consistent in size, flavor, and quality, so it might one day be commercially viable. Rich Johnson, Northwest News Radio.
5: The more you know. The deep discount grocery chain Winco has locations all around the Puget Sound, but they don't have one in the city of Seattle. They're going to try again. They've been going after that old Sam's Club at North 135th and Aurora. The Puget Sound Business Journal says Winco has filed new building permit applications to convert that into its latest outlet. Earlier this year, the Seattle Department of Construction and Inspection said Winco didn't need an environmental impact statement to move ahead. But then a hearing examiner said, no, they do. Winco says it's determined to do a full remodel of the building at a price of around $15 million and open within a year. Of course, that is directly across Aurora from the Amazon grocery store. A family hike in steep terrain north of Cle Elum ends with a young girl in the hospital. Saturday afternoon, she fell at the Red Mountain Agate Beds. Her parents called for help, and the Kittitas County Sheriff's Office, several fire districts, and volunteer searchers hiked up about 2 miles to get to the girl. She had suffered a serious cut on her leg. They worked together to get her back down to a helicopter crew that airlifted her to a hospital in Seattle. And at 12:53, it's time to check out what's going on.
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0: Northbound 405 still has two right lanes blocked off with hazard going on. That's still causing a slowdown exiting out of Newcastle as you head into Bellevue. So it's about a 5 to 7 minute delay with about a 10 minute drive time. Once you get past that, you're looking real good up through Bothell into Linwood. I-5 northbound coming up from Boeing Field through the shoreline area. Still about a 34, 35 minute drive time, 31 on the express lanes if you want to use those. Southbound still running at posted speeds, which is unbelievable with no express lanes open to use. So yeah, lighter than normal volume out there on the southbound side of I-5, and then looking good all the way from Seattle down to Tacoma and then Tacoma down to Olympia. No reported problems through there.
1: You have a reported problem. You're choking on something.
0: Yeah,
1: right,
0: that's just
1: now.
0: With
1: you okay,
0: my
1: buddy?
0: Just, yeah, I'm all right. Just live radio. We still got 530 eastbound, westbound in between Hillis Road and the Oso Slide Memorial Highway closed down for investigation. What happened was a logger truck came together with a head-on collision, and it resulted in a fatal, so they got that closed down. In the Northwest News Radio Traffic Center, I'm Andy Bass.
1: 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Looking at some sun trying to sneak through, but there's a lot of cloud cover out there. It'll stay that way into the evening tonight with a low into the mid-50s. We'll sort of have a rinse and repeat tomorrow of the same sort of situation. And then looking ahead, Wednesday through Friday, we have mostly sunny skies.
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7: From ABC News, I'm Chuck Severson. Mahmoud Khalil, the Columbia grad student detained by ICE last year, is filing a lawsuit against the university. Khalil says the Columbia administration not only failed to keep Palestinian students like him safe, but hired private investigators to spy on him.
8: Columbia laid the groundwork for my targeting by the Trump administration through its deliberate indifference and discrimination aimed at intimidating Palestinian students.
7: Columbia hasn't responded to the suit. President Trump says Ukraine and Russia have agreed not to target each other's energy facilities, blaming high diesel prices on that war. But no confirmation from Russia, and Ukraine's president says he'd agree to that condition if allies can get a commitment from Russia. On diesel, Gas Buddy senior analyst Patrick DeHaan.
9: The next time consumers go to the grocery store, the next time they buy something online, they will likely be noticing an impact of a trickle-down effect.
7: An important Saudi oil pipeline will mostly be out of service for weeks following an attack last week, say two regional officials. A spokesperson for Iran's foreign minister denies Iran was involved. A group of Democratic-led cities and states are suing the Trump administration over a new rule that New York's mayor says could lead to deaths.
10: Set to take effect this Friday, the public charge rule would allow immigration officers to deny green cards to migrants who use government programs like Medicaid or public housing assistance. Now, cities including San Francisco, Chicago, and New York City are suing, with NYC officials calling it an assault on migrant families. Mayor Zoran Mamdani.
11: Nothing about this rule will reduce waste or keep Americans safer or improve New Yorkers' lives. It is simply a vehicle for confusion and a vehicle for cruelty.
10: Mike Dubosky, ABC News.
7: At the close, Wall Street's major indexes are lower. 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
7: Big public debate today about slowing down AI. ABC's Elizabeth Schulze.
14: Anthropic and OpenAI say they will put in place third-party monitors to evaluate the safety of their platforms. Anthropic is also calling for legislation that would force the companies to be more transparent, but they are not saying that they will stop releasing new AI models. And Anthropic is still on track to go public as soon as next month in what is expected to be the biggest IPO ever.
7: President Trump says the only AI barriers should come from a strong and smart president. Though federal investigators have yet to determine the cause of last week's crash of a cargo plane in Florida, this from ABC's Jim Ryan.
15: Amazon has paused its contract with Miami-based 21 Air after last week's deadly crash involving one of its cargo jets. Five people were killed when a 21 Air Boeing 767 with Amazon markings overran the runway at Miami.
7: The slowest animal on the planet is getting help from humans, says ABC's Wayne Cabot.
16: Sloths spend most of their lives upside down in trees, unless they're put in zoos, like the one in Orlando, where several have died. The deaths prompting Florida wildlife officials to impose mandatory inspections and permitting. This year, 13 sloths were rescued from Sloth World in Orlando. Five didn't survive. Bandit, Dumpling, Habanero, Willow, and Mr. Ginger. As babies, sloths learn what to eat by licking the lips of their mother.
7: ABC's Wayne Cabot. Chuck Sievertson, ABC News.
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17: I can guarantee you Wayne Cabot didn't think he was going to be reporting on sloths today. It's 104. Contract ratification votes are coming for state workers, and they're just about wrapped up for Seattle school teachers.
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18: Well, we're not moving too bad throughout most of Seattle. I-5 northbound, anywhere from Boeing Field up through the Ship Canal Zone up to Shoreline. That's still about a 35, 36-minute drive time through the main lanes at about a 31, 32-minute drive times in the express lanes if you want to use those. So it's getting busier, but not as bad. Southbound side still running posted speeds, which is unbelievable, coming down anywhere from Shoreline down to Boeing Field. No express lanes open for you, which doesn't really matter at this point. 405 northbound. We still have that situation going on the northbound side right at Main Street. Don't want to call it an accident. What I do see is a couple of vehicles with some barrels and cones sitting off into the right lanes. Don't see them setting up anything, but they are blocking off the right lane and it is causing stop-and-go traffic for about a 5 minute delay on the approach to that scene. So if you scooch over to the left, maybe it'll be 4 minutes through there. But once you get past that, anywhere from the 520 bridge up into Bothell and then up in the Linwood is looking fantastic. No reported problems on the rest of 405. Still got some construction around town, especially on 522 Lake City Way. First zone is right at 65th Avenue. Right lane is closed off through there. Minor delay, and then just a little bit east of there, right at Bothell Way, we got the left lane closed off, so you got to circumvent through that area to get through. But it is, like I said, only causing maybe a 7 minute delay. In the Northwest News Radio Traffic Center, I'm Andy Bass.
17: Those chimes indicate weather, and weather is partly sunny. No, it's mostly cloudy out there. High near 70 and more clouds tonight, mid-50s. Tomorrow, they say partly sunny. We'll see. High near 70 again tomorrow, but mostly sunny for Wednesday through Friday. That's what we're going to bank on. Right now in Puyallup, it is 65 degrees, 65 in Olympia with a little bit of sun peeking through, some sun in some spots of Seattle at 65, Bellevue 65, and Kent, you're sitting pretty at 68.
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17: A big day in terms of bargaining tables. Tens of thousands of Washington state workers are headed toward a contract vote after negotiators reached a tentative deal. It'll cover about 42,000 general government workers. The terms are still undisclosed. The Washington State Federation of Employees, or Federation of State Employees, says members will get details before voting on ratification. The Washington State Standard says the contract would run from July 27 through June 2029. Seattle public school teachers and staffers have until tomorrow night to cast their online ballots on a new three-year contract. The leaders and bargaining teams for the Seattle Education Association have both recommended approval of the deal, which includes wage increases totaling around 10% over 3 years for all members. It also sets up an 18-month partnership to study and then implement changes to special education services. A potential redesign of the district's approach to special education was a major item of contention in the talks, which continued until just a few hours before classes began last Tuesday. And teachers in Puyallup have ratified a new two-year contract that ends a months-long bargaining process that centered on class size. The union says the deal includes what it calls improved class size remedies, but provided no details. There's also a cost of living pay raise for the Puyallup School District's 1,400 teachers. All right, everybody's been talking about this car that was on the bike path along the I-90 bridge, on the bridge, where it shouldn't have been. It's the pedestrian and bike path only. It's on the other side of the rail from the cars, something that's very concerning to a regular bridge bicyclist, Daryl Lee.
19: I would wonder what the heck I would do. I'm thinking I wouldn't jump into the water. I'd go the other direction. If it was a busy day, that would be somebody would have gotten hurt.
17: Things you shouldn't have to think about, but Lee tells Como News he was not on the path last Thursday when the video caught the white car speeding along the enclosed path. It was going noticeably faster than cars in the actual roadway as it sped westbound across the lake. Not clear how the car got onto the path. Troopers are looking for that car, and troopers are also asking if you have any dash cam video and have been in that area at that time to please contact them. They want to make sure that that person doesn't do that again. Seattle police are looking for the suspect in a stabbing in Pioneer Square yesterday. It could have been much worse, but the victim escaped. He got away from his attacker by hopping on a Link light rail train.
20: It was around 4:30 p.m. that Sound Transit deputies responded to the victim at the Symphony light rail stop, providing aid until fire crews arrived. One and two line service was stopped for about 20 minutes before the victim was transported to Harborview Medical Center, where he was in critical condition as of Sunday night.
17: Tyler Cunnington of Como News says the stabbing occurred in Occidental Square. The victim made it to the Pioneer Square Link station. Police say the suspect remains at large and they do not have a description to share. One item of note is that in Occidental Square during the World Cup, there were security cameras. And those have been turned off as that continues to go through a review. 110 now at Northwest News Radio.
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17: And not a real great day on Wall Street. We have a lot of red.
21: This is a Bloomberg Money Minute. Modest losses on Wall Street today on a sell-off in AI chip makers after the leaders of top AI firms Anthropic and OpenAI propose the whole industry slow down development of the technology to stop it from becoming too powerful and a threat to humanity. Now, even though President Trump pushed back on that, saying the U.S. needs to stay ahead of China on AI development, investors got spooked and the Dow lost 152 points. The Nasdaq down 147, the S&P lower by 37. Oil closing higher above 101 bucks a barrel as Saudi Arabia faces new drone attacks from Iran-backed militants in Yemen on a massive east-west oil pipeline. That'll be shut down for weeks. OpenAI has acquired a startup called Glass Imaging, founded by two former Apple workers, that's developing a better smartphone camera. The cost, about $300 million. And Canada's Prime Minister Mark Carney says his country is ready to sit down with U.S. trade reps and that a deal is still possible. Tom Busby, Bloomberg Radio.
17: You heard Tom talk about the chip makers, one of them being NVIDIA, just as an example for how their stock did today, down $7.33 a share. That's a 3.36% decrease for the day. 111 now, we'll have traffic and weather. It's 112 now. Traffic and weather in 2 minutes.
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17: With Andy Bass.
18: Definitely improving on the northbound side of 405 Bellevue to Linwood is at a 26-minute drive time for that 19-mile stretch. So, yeah, definitely improving, even though those two right lanes remain blocked off at Main Street, 4th Street area. Just give a couple extra minutes just to work your way through that. Southbound is also running up to speeds from Linwood down to the Bothell area, and then Bothell down to Bellevue, and then Bellevue and the Tuckwell is also up to speeds. No reported problems through there. Heading over to I-5 northbound, still got about a 35-minute drive time in between Boeing Field up through Shoreline. Even though you go down to two lanes and the express lanes are open for you, you can save 4 minutes by using the express lanes. Southbound I-5 still running at posted speeds in between Shoreline and Boeing Field. No reported problems. We're also, if you continue on the southbound side, you're actually looking really good. No other reported problems on I-5. As you continue all the way down to Olympia, you're pretty much running at posted speeds through there. Highway 18 also looking really good from I-5 out through Auburn Black Diamond Road, and then as you make your way out to Issaquah Hobart Road, no reported problems in that area. And even as you make your way out to 90, US 2, a little slow from Fralins Boulevard down to down to 522, but again, no reported problems in that area. 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
4: Clouds build back tonight. It's cool tomorrow morning at 55 with areas of rain during the commute to work. Tomorrow afternoon, 65, a mostly cloudy day. Then the sun comes out, low to mid-70s, Wednesday, Thursday, Friday, and near 70 Saturday and Sunday. So a very nice stretch of weather ahead. In the Como Weather Center, I'm meteorologist George Waldenberger, Como 4 News.
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17: A recent report from the Wall Street Journal has linked Chinese satellite tech to Iran's strike on a U.S. military facility back in July, a strike that killed three American service members. In just a couple of weeks, China's President Xi Jinping is scheduled to visit the U.S. President Trump was asked about that report last night on Air Force One. Here's his answer.
5: I think he's behaved reasonably well, and we behave reasonably well. You know, when they say that China spies on us, I say, you're right, and we spy on them too. You know, we spy on them too.
17: News Nation's Marty Hughes discussed that comment with Paul Hayden Miller. He's a strategy advisor and a contributor for The Hill.
8: Does this reveal a national security threat that China poses when it comes to the fight with Iran?
9: I don't think it reveals it. I think it confirms it. Meaning, we've known for a long time that China, through its Belt and Road Initiative, has been supportive of Iran and actually sees it as a proxy for a whole host of different tentacles, all of which are negative for the United States. And they have shared intelligence for a long time. So while I think it was somewhat dismissive, or at least interpreted as dismissive, when Trump said we spy on them too, I think it was actually an acknowledgement that this is not unexpected.
8: What then are the options for the United States, given that the president will be meeting with Xi later this month?
9: It's going to be a holistic conversation. Well, first and foremost, I think there are a number of people who would argue Trump should actually not attend. He's going to disagree. He's going to attend. He's going to host the meeting. And I think you're going to have China put on the table that they want to revisit the strategic framework that they presented in May called CSS, whereby the U.S. and China will agree to cooperate on certain issues, not cooperate on certain issues, and try not to antagonize each other. And you will see Xi try to play a little bit of horse trading with his influence over Iran relative to whatever he can get for a pullback of the U.S. influence over Taiwan. I think there are some very smart people saying the best thing we could do is tell China there is no summit and there is no meeting until they show a good faith effort by leaning forward and helping rein in both Iran and the Houthis. But I don't think that that's on the table.
8: Yeah. The other question I had for you, Paul, is on the technology front. What does this reveal about the technology gap and our adversaries in what they're able to do and see at this point in this modern warfare?
9: Yeah, so I don't think there's a gap. We are clearly ahead technologically. The problem is that the gap we had, the advantages, are shrinking by the day because cheap solutions fielded by a number of adversaries are leveling the battlefield in ways we haven't seen in a very, very long time. And you see that most notably both in Iran and in Ukraine. In both cases, a smaller, weaker country, militarily weaker, Iran and Ukraine are using cheap, easy to deploy drones that are extremely difficult to locate, even harder to shoot down, and cost millions of dollars to shoot down things that cost tens of thousands of dollars. That has created a capability that is now putting them almost on par in certain circumstances with our defensive capabilities. And so, again, with imagery, we're seeing the same thing. Advanced satellites, advanced imagery allows countries through commercial means and through strategic relationships with places like China or Russia to have capabilities that allow them to be very precise in their targeting in ways that they couldn't have done 5 years ago.
8: Right. It sounds like fighting smarter, not harder, which is
9: that's right.
8: Pretty concerning and a game changer in what we're seeing.
9: It is. And in fact, you're seeing that as well in Saudi Arabia, where the Houthis, who by all accounts are relatively unsophisticated, relatively ill-equipped, and yet they are inflicting serious economic damage over the Strait as well as the Saudi oil infrastructure. And they're using very inexpensive means to do so. And that is an example of, I think, what is going to come forward in the future is this asymmetric approach with cheap, easy to field technology, leveling the playing field. And we have got to invest in our industrial base so that we can have our best and brightest technology companies and people putting out also inexpensive, easier to maintain, that take the human out of the loop in some ways from a risk perspective while keeping command and control at the human level, so that we can counter these solutions while minimizing the expenditure of lives and the damage to our assets. We just simply cannot continue to invest in these multi-billion dollar systems. We're going to run out of capacity at some point.
17: That is Paul Hayden Miller, a strategy advisor and a contributor for The Hill, with News Nation's Marnie Hughes here on Northwest News Radio. The other day I was walking up the sidewalk just outside of the station here, and there was a massive yellow jacket nest in the ground, so they were flying out of the dirt. This is something that has consumed many people in the Midwest. Insects are taking over some towns. Here's ABC's Brad Milkey.
10: For the record, it turns out a yellow jacket is a type of wasp. A hornet's another. But right now in Wisconsin, exterminator companies say they've never been so busy responding to swarms of wasps. Now, a bee is one thing. Lots of people get nervous around bees, but a bee can only sting you once. Wasps can sting multiple times, and yellow jackets are known for being particularly aggressive when they feel threatened. So why are they more plentiful this year? Experts say it all has to do with numbers, resources, and weather. See, back in the spring, much of the Midwest had a very early, very pleasant spring. Temperatures in March and April were relatively warm. That meant that queen wasps started laying eggs earlier, leading to more wasp babies. But baby wasps become adult wasps in a matter of weeks. So where have they been before now? Well, yellow jackets largely subsist on sugar, nectar, tree sap, and fruit. During the summer, you can find a lot of that in your local meadow, right? In September and October, though, that fruit is gone. There are fewer resources, and that is when these wasp colonies, particularly those with lots of babies, start hunting for sugar elsewhere. Meaning, your picnic, your soda can, your garbage. To humans, suddenly, they're everywhere. Wisconsin wasp experts say the goofy part about all this is no matter what weather we see next March, you're likely going to see this again. That is because this very wasp-friendly summer has probably created more queens-to-be, more princesses, if you will. That means more eggs next season, and if winters keep getting warmer, well, every autumn, you're probably going to see a lot more yellow.
17: That's ABC's Brad Milkey.
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18: Well, we're doing pretty well out there, actually, Scott. Not looking too bad throughout there. Still got that hazard going on the northbound side of 405 as you exit out of Newcastle, heading to Bellevue. Still causing about a 5, maybe a 6 minute delay on the approach to it. Two right lanes remain blocked off. Whatever's going on, just two trucks sitting out there with a lot of barrels and a lot of cones in the back end of them. But I can't see them doing anything other than obstructing traffic. So once you get through that, you're actually looking really good all the way into Bothellon and Linwood on the 405 northbound side. Southbound, you two are in really good shape. No reported problems on either side through there. For I-5 northbound coming up from Shoreline, still a little slow from there to, from Boeing Field to Shoreline. You're still dealing with about a 35, 36 minute drive time and about a 31, 32 minute drive time if you want to use the express lanes. And southbound still running at posted speeds coming down from Shoreline to Boeing Field. There is no reported problems through that stretch of roadway, even though the express lanes are closed. And if you continue through the southbound side from Seattle down to Tacoma to Olympia, still running at posted speeds. Can't find anything wrong on I-5, so there's some really good news. 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
17: 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Cloudy out there, and it'll stay that way into the evening. We're going to be into the mid-50s tonight. Partly sunny, a high near 70 tomorrow, 65 in Seattle.
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27: ABC News, I'm Chuck Sievertson. Amid a big public debate today between government and industry leaders about slowing down artificial intelligence to make sure it's safe, House Speaker Mike Johnson says lawmakers need to act, but they need to make sure that the U.S. is the leader on AI.
28: I called for a meeting of the platform providers. I think the president is going to summon everyone together, probably at the White House. I expect that happens end of this week or early next week. That hasn't been scheduled yet, but it's in process.
27: Though President Trump says Ukraine and Russia have agreed not to target each other's energy facilities, blaming high diesel prices on that war, there's no confirmation from Russia and Ukraine's president demanding Russia agree. An important Saudi oil pipeline will mostly be out of service for weeks following an attack last week, say two regional officials. Mahmoud Khalil, the Columbia grad student detained by ICE last year, is filing a lawsuit against the university, citing failure to keep him safe. This is ABC News.
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17: Seattle Public School teachers are wrapping up their electronic voting on a new contract offer. The teachers have until tomorrow night to submit their votes. or the three-year deal. Calls for pay hikes of at least 10% over 3 years and seeks to address the teacher's chief non-pay concern, which is proposed changes to special education. Meanwhile, teachers in Puyallup have ratified a new two-year deal heading off a possible strike. And a vote is coming for more than 40,000 Washington state workers after negotiators reached a tentative deal for them. The State Patrol is trying to find the driver who was responsible for driving in the bicycle and pedestrian path along the Mercer Island floating bridge. A now viral video caught the white car speeding. If you know anything, contact the Washington State Patrol. Tough terrain and weather are still fueling several wildfires in our state. The newest numbers this morning came out that three fires are still burning in Kittitas County, just more than 20% contained. Crews are rotating between direct and indirect and other strategic tactics across the three Queens, King, and Goat fires. They're also still working to use natural barriers, including roads and rivers, to gain the upper hand on those fires. The Luna fire in the North Cascades, that's just about 34% contained. It is 1:34.
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17: Over to Andy Bass we go.
18: We're looking really good, real close to home. 405 I-5 is all up to speed. We still have that hazard going on the northbound side right at Main Street, on the approach to Main Street, where two right lanes are closed off. The lanes have thinned out very nicely. Still dealing with about maybe a, call it a 20, 22-minute drive time on the northbound side of I-5 if you're coming up from Tukwila to Bellevue, and Bellevue into the Linwood area is also about another 17-minute drive time. Noticing a little bit of a slowdown on 522. That's in between Bothell and Mulpey. As you approach Mulpey, it looks like, but the camera system unfortunately is not working in that area, but the mapping system definitely says a lot of orange and red on the screen through there. Trying to figure out if we have an accident or not, trying to confirm that. So hopefully in the next report I'll have more information. Of northbound Valley Freeway is also starting to get a little bit busier on the approach to 405. I'm starting to see about a 5 to 6 minute delay starting to form. And then northbound 405 from I-5 out to the Valley Freeway is also starting to see some volume build. I-5 southbound still really good shape anywhere from Tacoma down to Olympia. You are running at posted speeds. Highway 18 is looking good as you make your way out east. That's at 90. No reported accidents or problems through there. In the Northwest News Radio Traffic Center, I'm Andy Bass.
17: 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Weather-wise, we are still looking at a lot of clouds out there. I do see one big spot of blue sky, though. Could be partly sunny as the afternoon goes on, warming up towards 70. It's 63 in Everett, 68 in Kent, 65 in Bellevue, and 65 right here in good old Seattle, Washington, USA.
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17: As you may have gotten a reminder, it's time for your flu and COVID vaccine. ABC's Brad Milkey says there's another vaccine that people apparently have not been taking, especially in a certain area where they're dying of that disease. It was all but wiped out just a few years ago.
10: We're heading into cold and flu season. There are new COVID shots available. Every year there's a different dominant strain, therefore a slightly new recipe. One vaccine that has not changed much in recent years is the measles vaccine. It stayed the same for years and has been remarkably effective at creating a kind of herd immunity among Americans. But yesterday in Pennsylvania, county authorities announced a 40-year-old woman has died due to complications from the measles. And this is the third measles death reported in Pennsylvania alone this year. ABC's Yuri Benajoud is with our medical unit. He joins us now. Yuri, what do we know about this death?
0: We really don't know much here, Brad. We only know that this was a 40-year-old woman. She was unvaccinated. As you mentioned, this is the third death that was reported in the state. It's the first time Pennsylvania has actually seen measles death in over 35 years.
10: And then how unusual is that? Like, I guess how widespread is this outbreak that we're talking about here?
0: Well, Brad, you have to remember, measles was actually declared eliminated in the year 2000. We had this virus beat. Health officials had said there was no longer enough spread to declare it prominent in the United States. But in recent years, we've seen more and more cases and more outbreaks.
1: We have confirmed 676 cases of measles across 37 of our counties. We track these trends closely, not to cause alarm, but to provide clarity.
0: And Pennsylvania is really an epicenter here in the United States. It's claimed almost nearly 700 infections, more than 100 hospitalizations here, but it's not alone. There's nearly 40 outbreaks across the United States, and nationally, we've seen over 3,000 measles cases, the highest number since 1991.
2: Is there a reason this year, Yuri? Is it just all about vaccination rates or what?
0: Yeah, so if you just look back at the numbers, Brad, in terms of vaccination rates, back in 2019, 95% of kindergartners had the measles, mumps, and rubella vaccine, that MMR shot. That's now dropped to 92%. Now, you may be scratching your head thinking, well, we're only talking about 3 percentage points, but that's a lot of kids. It's over 300,000 kindergartners right now that are entering classrooms without protection from this very contagious virus.
3: This illness and death from measles is completely preventable. We already have the tools to protect ourselves and our families from this disease, which is one of the most contagious diseases on the face of the earth.
0: Brad, just to give you an idea of how contagious this virus is, say you take 20 of those kindergartners we were just talking about, and one of them was sick with measles. Well, they're likely to infect 18 of their unvaccinated classmates. And even when that sick child leaves the room, that virus will linger on surfaces like the desks and toys for up to 2 hours, even living in the air for up to 2 hours. That's why you're seeing all of these outbreaks across the country. And that's why health officials and doctors are so concerned and urging parents to really make sure their children are protected here with that MMR vaccine. It comes in two doses. Typically get your first after your first year of life, and then you get that second shot after your fourth year of life. And Brad, those two doses, 97% effective at preventing this virus.
2: Right, although, I mean, you can tell parents, like, get your kids vaccinated. Is there anything for government authorities to do here? I know there's a new CDC director. I mean, is there a federal angle to all this?
0: There is a little bit of action from the federal level, but we've seen a lot of dispute, actually, between federal health officials here and state health officials. As we've talked about, this is now the third death reported in the state. And in the first two, they were related to infants. And the coroner actually did an investigation. And the question arose as to whether or not measles was the underlying cause of death, right? But that medical question then entered the political sphere.
3: When the information we see coming from the federal government in some cases isn't driven by facts and by science, it makes it even more confusing for parents. And that has a serious impact.
0: On the one hand, you have Governor Josh Shapiro in Pennsylvania criticizing Robert F. Kennedy Jr., the HHS secretary, saying he's downplaying measles and the outbreaks and also spreading vaccine misinformation. And then RFK Jr. is refuting that, saying that Shapiro was essentially using this for political gain. And this feud, kind of continued on X. And as you mentioned, there's a newly minted CDC director. She, in an unusual statement just yesterday, came out and said that her agency hadn't been invited yet to the state. But it's really, all in all, just a lot of unusual drama here in the world of public health.
2: That's interesting. Is that a blue state thing, Yuri, that, like, you'd have maybe Democrat-led states like Pennsylvania saying, well, we don't want, if this is going to get politicized by RFK Jr.'s division here, like, we don't want any part of it. Is that what's happening, or do we know?
0: Well, it's possible, right? But states always have to invite the federal government when it comes to public health issues to help them assist with any, you know, outbreaks that they're dealing with. Typically, a lot of state health departments are quite robust. They have a lot of epidemiologists. They have a lot of scientists there that can help track down. But they might invite the CDC to help. South Carolina, for example, had a measles outbreak that started in October. They didn't invite the CDC up until, you know, earlier this year, back in March or April. So it kind of varies depending on whether or not the state really wants the CDC's help here. But it is possible, right, as you mentioned and hinted to, that RFK Jr.'s presence in this is sort of dissuading these states from actually inviting the federal government in.
2: Really fascinating. All right, Yuri Benajad, keeping an eye on all this. Thank you so much.
0: Thanks, Brad.
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20: With the Bloomberg Business of Sports Report, I'm Charlie Pellett. L.A. Clippers owner Steve Ballmer is backing down. The team initially said it would, quote, vigorously challenge one of the harshest punishments in NBA history for violating salary cap rules, but Ballmer opted not to fight the penalties that will hamstring the team for years. Ballmer now says the team is committed to putting the chapter behind it and is complying with the penalties. NBC says the Super Bowl rematch between the Seattle Seahawks and the New England Patriots that kicked off the NFL season on September 9th captured more than 25 million viewers across Comcast, NBC broadcast stations, and Peacock streaming platform. And DraftKings has announced what it's calling responsible gaming initiatives, along with efforts to help customers make informed decisions. Its digital ad campaign will feature Kevin Hart and Nick Jonas. And that's the Bloomberg Business of Sports Report. I'm Charlie Pellett.
17: The blue carpet is rolled out in Los Angeles as they get ready for the Emmy Awards tonight. Also, Oasis is back on tour.
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27: Oasis is hitting the road again, coming off the successful premiere of their documentary, Oasis, Don't Look Back in Anger. The British band has announced new tour dates for 2027, including stops in Boston and Las Vegas. Oasis, Don't Look Back in Anger is in theaters now and will stream on Hulu and Disney Plus later this year. Disney is the parent company of Hulu and ABC News.
5: She's from Texas.
27: Ella Langley's Choosin' Texas continues to break records. The hit single is now tied with Mariah Carey's All I Want for Christmas Is You as the longest-running single on the Billboard Hot 100 with 22 weeks at number one, after breaking the record for non-holiday songs with 20 weeks. We now have the official trailer for Crystal Lake. The Friday the 13th prequel series about Pam Voorhees is set to premiere on Peacock on October 15th, Chuck Sievertson, ABC News.
17: I was looking up those Oasis tickets. If you want to purchase them, it says that there will be no general on sale. The only way to purchase them is to register for tickets. 144 now.
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17: All three of the big three were down. The Dow was down about 0.3%. The S&P 500 just under a half. And the NASDAQ was down just over 0.5%.
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18: Well, trying to figure out what's going on 522. All I can tell you is that eastbound just past state SR9, that's milepost 14. There's an incident that's blocking all eastbound lanes of 522. So exiting out of Bothell and heading towards Malpe right now is kind of impossible using 522 because of an incident. Can't get officials to tell me exactly what is going on out there, but all I know is that you're dead stopped pretty much on the approach to Highway 9, and it is causing a pretty big delay through that area. Heading down closer, a little closer to home, I-5 northbound is still very busy anywhere from Boeing Field up through Shoreline. Still got about a 35, 36 minute drive time on the main lanes and about a 31 on the express if you want to use those. 405 northbound also starting to get a little bit busier as you exit out of I-5 all the way out through the Valley Freeway and now out to about Highway 900. Don't see anything on the cameras. You just got some heavy volume building through there that's affecting the northbound side of the Valley Freeway as you ramp to the northbound side of 405 as well. And then northbound I-5 coming up from Tacoma through the through Highway 18. That's starting to get a little bit busier as well. Might be got some truck trafficking exiting off to the Federal Way Station if that is open. 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
17: 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That's tomorrow, while supplies last. Partly sunny out there, a little bit popping through, but a lot of clouds, and those will be here tonight. A low into the mid-50s, partly sunny for your Tuesday, up towards 70. And we're just getting up towards 70 in a few areas. 68 in Kent, 65 in Olympia, Bellevue, and Puyallup, and Seattle.
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17: Good to be with you this afternoon, 1:50 now. I'm Scott Carty. This is the Midday Report at Northwest News Radio. Amazon is suspending their partnership with cargo plane owner 21 Air. That was the company that owned the 767 that crashed at Miami International Airport last week, killing five people on the ground. The North Carolina-based company has flown packages for Amazon since 2024. They issued a statement saying it's confident in its safety and training procedures. Amazon says it's decided to pause operations with 21 Air as the investigation into the crash continues. A retired Seattle firefighter held a concert over the weekend to help firefighters who recently lost their homes in Spokane. Andrew McGann has a small concert venue in the backyard of his home in Nine Mile Falls, just northwest of Spokane.
13: They're my brothers and sisters, and so they're family. And I just want to make sure that they're taken care of, as I imagine they would make sure I was if the tables were reversed.
17: The line to get in stretched around the bluff for the sold-out event Saturday, featuring performances by Sean Mullins and Michelle Malone. Proceeds from the event will go to two firefighters who lost their homes in the Spokane complex in early August. One of those firefighters was out saving other homes when hers was destroyed. And as I mentioned, the Emmy Awards are tonight. Jennifer Pasoni reports.
22: Heading into the big event, the final season of HBO Max Hacks leads the comedy field with 24 nominations. That's a record for a comedy series, besting the previous record of 23 held by The Bear in 2024 and The Studio last year. Also in comedy, Rob Reiner receiving a posthumous nomination for guest actor for his role in season 4 of The Bear. On the drama side, Pitt landed the most nominations with 25. I'm Jennifer Bolsoni.
17: It's 1:51 at Northwest News Radio. OpenAI says it will not go public this year as the company focuses on AI safety. CEO Sam Altman told Fortune magazine that an initial public offering right now would be ill-advised. He said there is still too much to be done on safety and aligning how the AI industry and government should work together. To help get a sweeping cryptocurrency bill across the line, President Donald Trump has agreed to new ethics provisions. Last night, Republicans said Trump had agreed to a requirement to either divest or place in a blind trust any significant financial interest in an entity that uses cryptocurrencies. That follows an earlier agreement by Trump to a provision that would bar him from issuing the type of meme coins he launched when he returned to the White House. The bill faces a key Senate vote tomorrow. And researchers at the University of California, Riverside, have developed a new tool to help predict where major earthquakes could strike. The technique uses GPS data to identify locked sections of faults where stress is building. Researchers say it correctly identified in Russia where a magnitude 8.8 earthquake struck last year. They're now studying whether it could help identify higher risk sections of California faults. But they also caution the tool cannot predict when an earthquake will happen. It is 1:53 at Northwest News Radio, and it's time to check out what's on the screen.
18: It's time to find out what's on the screen. I'm Zach Wildfang. Variety reports Anne Hathaway's joining Tom Cruise for a sequel to the 1990 NASCAR film Days of Thunder. Cruise will reprise his role as driver Cole Trickle. Hathaway will play

0: and all the way through as you make your way to about 224th Street. I believe it's reopened. Maybe even Paradise Lake Road is where it's closed through. Still can't get a whole lot of information out of the official that are on scene. All I know that it is completely closed down. Mandatory exiting off on 2 Highway 9 from what I can tell. And obviously Highway 9 is extremely busy. We got big problems with for I-5 northbound if you're coming down from or coming up from Boeing Field up through the Ship Canal construction zone as you make your way to Shoreline. Still dealing with about a 35-36 minute drive time through there. And then northbound I-5 from Tacoma up into Federal Way, that too is getting extremely busy, adding about 5 minutes of drive time. In the Northwest News Radio Traffic Center, I'm Andy Bass.
1: Lots of clouds out there through the evening tonight with a low into the mid-50s, and then we'll see partly sunny skies tomorrow with a high near 70. Right now, we are still seeing a little bit of sun peeking through. I will emphasize a little bit. Not much. Temperature-wise, though, we are sitting at 66 in Seattle.
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6: From ABC News, I'm Lindsay Davis, anchor Prime streaming weeknights on ABC News Live. Amid a public debate today between government and business leaders about slowing down artificial intelligence to make sure it's safe, House Speaker Mike Johnson says lawmakers need to act, but they need to make sure that the U.S. is the leader on AI.
7: I called for a meeting of the platform providers. I think the president is going to summon everyone together, probably at the White House. I expect that happens end of this week or early next week. That hasn't been scheduled yet, but it's in process.
6: More from ABC's Elizabeth Schulze.
8: Anthropic and OpenAI say they will put in place third-party monitors to evaluate the safety of their platforms. Anthropic is also calling for legislation that would force the companies to be more transparent, but they are not saying that they will stop releasing new AI models.
6: ABC's Karen Travers is at the White House.
9: President Trump on Monday said he is the best guardrail to protect against artificial intelligence, writing on his social media platform that the only barriers to the technology should be a, quote, strong and smart president. He went on to claim there is a, quote, sick conspiracy against AI and data centers and said this benefits China.
6: President Trump says Ukraine and Russia have agreed not to target each other's energy facilities, blaming record high diesel prices on that war. But no confirmation from Russia, and Ukraine's president says he'd agree only if Russia is on board. On diesel, Gas Buddy senior analyst Patrick DeHaan.
10: The next time consumers go to the grocery store, the next time they buy something online, they will likely be noticing an impact of a trickle-down effect.
6: A group of Democratic-led cities and states are suing the Trump administration over a new rule that would give immigration officials more discretion to deny entry or green cards to immigrants who claim public benefits, however briefly, including school meals, health insurance, or food stamps. New York Mayor Zoran Mamdani.
11: Nothing about this rule will reduce waste or keep Americans safer or improve New Yorkers' lives. It is simply a vehicle for confusion and a vehicle for cruelty.
6: Wall Street major indexes closed lower. 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
14: A Russian oligarch with ties to Vladimir Putin allegedly contributed hundreds of thousands of dollars for Donald Trump Jr.'s wedding earlier this year at an exclusive island in the Bahamas, says a new report from ProPublica. The White House and a spokesperson for Trump Jr. referenced an Instagram post from his new wife, which doesn't dispute that the Russian paid for part of the celebration. Mahmoud Khalil, the Columbia grad student detained by ICE last year, is filing a lawsuit against the university, citing failure to keep him safe. Saying it's conducting a review of the latest measles death in the state, the Pennsylvania Department of Health. ABC's Peter Harlambou says the victim,
15: 40-year-old, who officials say wasn't vaccinated against the disease. After the state confirmed 2 measles-associated deaths last month, Health Secretary Robert F. Kennedy Jr. claimed the state refused to share information with the federal government and alleged without evidence that Governor Josh Shapiro fabricated the deaths to score political points. Shapiro has argued that RFK Jr.'s skepticism of vaccines is worsening the outbreak.
14: Bob Mackie, the famed Hollywood costume designer, is dead at 87. He once was asked how he'd like to be remembered.
16: I don't know. I hope people think, you know, he was a damn good designer. That would be nice, you know. But they'll probably say, you know, he's the guy that did the curtain rod and the belly button dresses. What are you going to do?
14: Chuck Sievertson, ABC News.
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17: How Microsoft is handling rising concerns over AI and why Costco is limiting the amount you can buy of an essential item. 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
17: All right, let's see what's happening out there as we check in with Andy Bass. Hey, Andy.
18: Hey, Marina. Exiting out of the Bothell area on 522 in between Highway 9 and Paradise Lake Road remains blocked due to a very serious accident that officials have closed that down. I'm trying to find the best way around that. If you want to exit off Highway 9 and head a little northbound through there and then reconnect I-5 just a little bit past that, you can. Or, I'm sorry, 522 past that, because it looks like this accident scene is going to be out there for quite a while. It is causing some slowdowns in that area. Heading closer back to home, got a new problem to tell you about. I think it was just clear. This was on Aurora Avenue North, right at 6th Avenue, and it was blocking a couple of lanes through there, causing some slowdowns, but it looks like that was just cleared. I-5 southbound starting to get a little bit busier from Shoreline down to the Boeing Field area. You're back up to about almost a 20-21 minute drive time. Just gained a lot of delays through the bridges, basically, in between 520 and the 90 bridge. Don't see anything in the cameras, but yeah, definitely watch out for those delays forming. Northbound's been a steady 34-35 minute drive time coming up from Boeing Field all the way through Shoreline. Express lanes are about a 31-32 minute drive time, so saving a few minutes through there. Coming up I-5 northbound from Tacoma to Highway 18 and Federal Way, getting real busy. You got about a 7 or 8 minute delay starting to form. It looks like a lot of trucks are exiting out the highway. It looks like the Federal Way way station is open. In the Northwest News Radio Traffic Center, I'm Andy Bass.
17: Thank you, Andy. Now a look at the weather forecast tonight. The clouds will increase with an overnight low of 55. Tomorrow, cloudy throughout the morning, but then we should see some clearing and a high near 67. Mostly clear Tuesday night. Back to sunny skies on Wednesday and Thursday at a high near 73. Currently, we're looking at 67 and mostly cloudy in Tacoma, 66 in Puyallup, and here in Seattle, mostly cloudy and 65 degrees.
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17: It's now 2:07. As the discussion of artificial intelligence heats up, Microsoft has released its code of conduct outlining its limits. Northwest News Radio's Lillian James reports.
19: The 37-page document has been released after being in the works for several months. Microsoft AI CEO Mustafa Suleiman tells CNBC the company decided to release it amid safety concerns surrounding AI. According to the Seattle Times, Microsoft says it will restrict its AI models from resisting or circumventing human control, working independently from human directions, concealing reasoning, and acting in their own self-interests. The company calls its philosophy humanist AI and says, quote, "The purpose of technology is to serve humanity, and any technology that cannot remain within human control should be rejected," end quote. Lillian James, Northwest News Radio.
17: For some immigrants struggling to afford food or health care, getting government help could soon hurt their chances of getting a green card. Washington is suing to stop that. Northwest News Radio's Jeff Pogula reports.
20: Attorney General Nick Brown joined 21 other states and the District of Columbia in the lawsuit filed in New York. The public charge rule would let immigration officers consider a wider range of income-based public benefits in some admission and green card decisions. In practice, that means using government or other assistance could count against immigrants seeking entry to or permission to stay in the United States. Washington and others argue the policy exceeds federal authority and gives officers too much discretion without clear standards. The public charge rule is scheduled to take effect September 18th. Jeff Pogula, Northwest News Radio.
17: As a new political action committee backed by President Trump plans to spend nearly $70 million on behalf of Republican candidates in more than a dozen House races, including one here in Washington. We get the details from Northwest News Radio's Rich Johnson.
21: The No Going Back PAC will spend $1.7 million for ads on behalf of John Braun, the state Senate Republican leader who is challenging 3rd District Democrat incumbent Marie Glusenkamp-Perez. That word comes from the New York Times, citing data from a media tracking service. Most of the money's bound for ads on Portland TV stations, which cover most of Southwest Washington. Braun has said he welcomes Trump's support while also saying he will run an independent campaign. The Gleason-Camp-Perez campaign says it's disappointed that Braun is trading his integrity for Trump's money. Rich Johnson, Northwest News Radio.
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1: Those of you who buy motor oil at Costco now need to pour more of your paycheck out at the register to buy it. The cost of 2 5-quart jugs went from $30 up to $58. It's mostly a matter of supply and demand. The demand remains constant, but the ongoing Middle East conflict is forcing lower supplies. Auto Guide breaks it down this way. Motor oil comes out of the same barrel that yields gasoline and diesel, but refineries can currently earn more money finishing crude oil into gas than they can into lubricants that Costco sells. And so the retailer is also limiting the number of quarts you can buy right now. Just 10 of its Kirkland Signature full synthetic oil and a total of 30 quarts of Mobil 1. Denise Whitaker, Northwest News Radio.
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0: It's a rescue operation that may not have made the headlines, but what began as a single breath has brought an entire community together. 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
22: You know you're surrounded by special people when the mantra in your community is,
23: a life's a life, no matter what it is. 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
22: Gordon Mellish lives in the tiny village of Alert Bay on northern Vancouver Island. It's the kind of place where you likely know many of your neighbors. It's also the kind of place that cares about its residents, all of its residents. Case in point, that day Gordon spotted something not quite right. He tells CTV News.
23: And there were three otters wrapped in fishing net. The third one was wrapped up so bad that it was motionless and the head was laying in the water.
22: The little otter was brought up to the pier.
23: It didn't look like it was going to survive, but you got to try.
22: So try he did.
23: And I gave the heart a little pump. Nothing was going on, so I actually grabbed it, picked it up, wrapped my mouth around its mouth and its nose and gave it a breath of life.
22: Wait, you gave mouth to snout to a baby otter?
23: Yeah. I know.
22: And then something special happened. The baby began breathing on its own. It let out a cry. By now, there's a few people standing around the baby otter on the dock.
24: I just moved. You know, there's no hesitation. You just go and help.
22: Robin Quirk would play the role of paramedic and ambulance.
24: You know how if you can't get your baby to sleep, you take it for a drive? Well, the otter slept the whole way.
22: Robin whistled a made-up lullaby to keep the little one calm. She got the baby to an animal rescue service where the little one spent a week in rehab, eating and getting stronger. And when it was time to return the baby otter to the water, Robin and Gordon did it together. They walked the cage down to the water, opened the door, and the small furry friend darted out.
23: But before she went to go swim away, she turned back, looked at me. We made eye-to-eye contact, and she nodded her head like, and then took away and swam away.
22: And they lived happily ever after. Or did they? Robin always wondered if the baby was able to reconnect with its family. Not long after its release, Robin saw a video in social media of a small otter back at the same dock where it was rescued. She hopped in the car and sped down there. When she arrived, no otter. She remembered the little tune she made up in the car while transporting the otter.
24: And started whistling. All of a sudden, there was this little otter, and I said aloud, oh, buddy, you're alone. And
22: one head, two heads, then three little heads. And then the mama otter popped up.
24: And I went, oh, man, we did it. We united the family.
22: A family that will go on now thanks to a breath, a whistle, and a community that rallies even for its smallest residents. In the small town of Alert Bay, whether it be on land or water, you can count on the people there to always do what they are. Brian Calvert, Northwest News Radio.
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25: This is a Bloomberg Money Minute. Some jitters on Wall Street today as AI giant Anthropic joining OpenAI and others calling for an industry-wide slowdown in development of new AI models. maybe even government oversight, like what's done with nuclear power plants. That's to curb the risk of catastrophic harm being done to humans. But President Trump is pushing back, saying no guardrails are needed and that the U.S. has to maintain AI dominance over China. That sent shares of chipmakers NVIDIA, Intel, AMD, and Broadcom all lower. And along with another rise in oil, the Dow today lost 152 points, the NASDAQ down 147, the S&P down 37. Oil back above $101 a barrel after a major Saudi oil pipeline was hit by drone attacks. That's going to be out of service for weeks, further tightening supplies. And Buzzballs, those round pre-mixed cans of adult beverages, is out with a lineup of handbags inspired by its own canned cocktails. They're called Buzz Bags. Tom Busby, Bloomberg Radio.
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0: And that means it's time to check again and see what the roadways look like on this Monday afternoon. Andy?
18: Well, Marina, travel times and volume is definitely starting to build, especially on the northbound side of I-5. Tacoma to Federal Way, that's about a half-hour drive time through there. Very busy on the approach to the Fife curve. Can't find anything in the cameras and the camera system in the way of accidents or disabled vehicles, but that stretch of roadway just got very busy. Southbound side of the Valley Freeway, Auburn to Sumner. Also right through the Pacific area as you make your way down to Sumner. Just also got extremely busy with some volume, adding about 7 to 10 minutes worth of drive time. On 405 southbound Bellevue to Tukwila, that's also up to about a 25, almost a 27-minute drive time. Very sluggish on the approach to Lake Washington Boulevard. And we're still working that earlier problem on 522 eastbound in between Highway 9 and Paradise Lake Road. That's got completely shut down on the eastbound side of 522. Highway 9 is your best alternate to work your way around that. Looks like it is causing some pretty big slowdowns. I-5 southbound Shoreline down to Boeing Field, that's up to a 22-minute drive time. Got very busy through there. And on the northbound side, still about a 35, 36-minute drive time if you're coming up from Boeing Field through the Shoreline. Express lines are a little bit better. You're about a 31-minute drive time if you want to head to those. In the Northwest News Radio Traffic Center, I'm Andy Bass.
0: 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The weather forecast, we'll continue to see clouds tonight, overnight low around 55, cloudy tomorrow morning, but then it should clear, highs near 67, Wednesday and Thursday sunny and 73. Right now in Bremerton, mostly cloudy and 65, Everett was 63, and here in Seattle, mostly cloudy and 65 degrees. All right, time to head over to the sports desk. Here's Eric Heintz.
2: The Mariners are in Southern California tonight for a three-game series with the LA Angels. They dropped 2 of 3 to the A's in Sacramento over the weekend. Manager Dan Wilson's club is now 5 games behind the Astros in the AL West and 6 behind the Cleveland Guardians for the final American League wildcard berth.
3: They're all tough. They're all tough. And, you know, this time of year especially, this is difficult.
2: Rookie Cade Anderson goes to the mound tonight. In college football, the Washington Huskies edge Utah State 16-14 on Saturday, but still dropped to 24th in the coaches' rankings. Washington State lost 34-7 at Kansas State. Texas climbed 2 spots to the number 1 spot after beating Ohio State, who dropped to number 6. The Storm returns to WNBA play as the FIBA World Cup break is over. The host Las Vegas Aces on Thursday. However, they won't have Katie Lou Samuelson or Ezzie Maglebore. Samuelson underwent knee surgery that will force her to miss the remainder of the season. Maglebore tore an ACL while playing for Australia during the World Cup. Rams defensive end Myles Garrett could miss at least the next 4 games. He reportedly will need surgery on a knee after he was injured in the loss to the 49ers last week. And Kyle Larson entered a 50-plus winless race drought in the NASCAR Cup Series after securing a victory in the Enjoy Illinois 300. At the sports desk, I'm Eric Heintz, Northwest News Radio.
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0: Good afternoon. It's now 2:21. I'm Marina Rockinger. The investigation continues after a stabbing in Seattle's Occidental Square. Como News reports a 30-year-old man was stabbed Sunday afternoon before boarding a Link light rail train at Pioneer Square Station. Sound Transit deputies responded to reports of a man visibly bleeding at the Symphony Station at 3rd Avenue. He was transported to the hospital where he remains in critical condition. So far, no arrests have been made and no description has been given. According to Como News, the stabbing took place a few blocks from the nearest active CCTV camera. Crews on the ground and in the air fought deteriorating weather conditions Saturday to rescue an injured hiker from North Sister in Oregon. When the call came in at 4 p.m., a group of rescuers, including EMTs, hiked up to reach the man who was suffering from injuries to his knee and wrist. The terrain was too steep for them to get the man down the mountainside, so they called in a Coast Guard helicopter from Air Station North Bend. That crew arrived by around 6 and fought the weather to hoist the hiker up to the chopper about an hour later. Lieutenant Commander Brandon Books says their Coasties leaned in on their everyday practices to stay calm and focus to get the hiker the much medical attention he needed. A very damaging report has been released on the immigration detention facility dubbed Alligator Alcatraz. The public is now learning about the Florida facility and the so-called calming areas, which were actually small metal cages. Here's ABC's Peter Haralambos.
30: This report really offered us a first look inside Alligator Alcatraz. This was never a public facility. The press was never really allowed there. I actually traveled down to Florida for an assignment last year, and the closest you could get to this facility was about a mile away. Regarding those calming areas, they were basically metal cages, about 4 foot by 4 foot. The report itself said these do not align with the standards for humane treatment. So this is really the first time we're seeing those really cramped conditions in the the middle of the Florida Everglades.
0: Inspectors from the Trump administration described it as, quote, insect infested with an absence of well-defined corrections standards. And according to an analysis by the Yale Budget Lab, the tariffs that the Trump administration imposed on a wide swath of Canadian imports will cost the American household more than $1,000 per year. Canada imposed its own tariffs on American imported goods, and the two countries haven't come to a renewed agreement to end the trade war. It's 2:24.
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0: All right, here's Andy with a look at the roads.
18: Well, we're still dealing with several issues. Got that stalled vehicle, I-5 northbound, right at 70th Avenue. That's right at the Fife curve. That's what's been causing those slowdowns. Finally found that. So you're backed up pretty much to spur 705 as you make your way on the northbound side of I-5 coming up from Tacoma to Federal Way. So careful through there. 405 southbound from Bellevue down to Tukwila is extremely busy now. You're up to a 25-minute drive time. Very slow from the 90 bridge as you make your way to about Lake Washington Boulevard. Right lane is blocked off 522. Now, again, a caller that called in and said that this was involving a deer or an elk versus a vehicle. I have not confirmed that, so I'm not too sure if that is actually there or not. But the accident scene is there, but they have reopened up at least one left lane. Right lane remains closed. It is on 522 eastbound right at Highway 9, so give yourself that extra time. In the Northwest News Radio Traffic Center, I'm Andy Bass.
0: And your weather forecast, cloudy tonight, tomorrow morning, but then clearing in 67. Right now in Seattle, mostly cloudy and 65 degrees.
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13: Ready or not, artificial intelligence is moving onto the meatpacking line very quickly across America. Art Cullen's notebook reports that Marble Technologies uses AI-powered cameras and equipment to identify different cuts, adjust for product size, and automate jobs from deboning through packaging. Its systems already account for about 3% of America's beef production. For meatpacking communities, the promise of fewer errors comes with a much harder question. What happens when thousands of production and clerical jobs disappear? Automation is accelerating across agriculture and finance, while worker retraining remains largely missing from the political conversation. I'm Ken Chester.
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22: 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Brian here, and I wish I would have called Dr. Jack and Dr. Megan when I was told at a younger age that I had cataracts. I didn't, so someone else did the procedure, and I had LASIK done. 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I didn't think there was anything that could be done at that point, so imagine how great it felt when Dr. Jack said, "Brian, I believe RLE surgery will work great for you." 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
8: ABC News, I'm Chuck Sievertson. With industry leaders urging AI development be slowed down and having some government regulation to make sure it's safe, House Speaker Mike Johnson says industry leaders and the president will meet this week or next.
19: Obviously, there's a need for guardrails, but there's also a keen need for the industry to self-regulate and self-monitor and report to us. And so we're going to be talking about all that.
8: President Trump says Ukraine and Russia have agreed not to target each other's energy facilities, blaming record-high diesel prices on that war. But Ukraine's president says Russia would have to agree, and it hasn't confirmed. A group of Democratic-led cities and states are suing the Trump administration over a new rule that would give immigration officials more discretion to deny entry or green cards to immigrants who claim public benefits, including school meals or food stamps. Wall Street major indexes closed lower. This is ABC News.
5: When you need to know, Northwest News Radio. Here's Marina Rockinger with a quick review of our top local stories.
0: As concerns grow over artificial intelligence, Microsoft is responding with a new code of conduct. According to the Times, the company says it will restrict its AI models from resisting or circumventing human control. Washington Attorney General Nick Brown has joined 21 other states and the District of Columbia in suing over the new public charge rule. This would let immigration officers consider a wider range of income-based public benefits in some admission and green card decisions. And Costco is limiting the number of quarts of motor oil you can buy. This comes as the demand remains constant, but the ongoing Middle East conflict is lowering supplies. It's now 2:32, and here are stories we haven't brought you yet this hour. Renton could soon put sweeping new rules in place for camping on city property. Here's Northwest News Radio's Jeff Pogula.
20: The proposal would replace separate park and transit center trespassing rules with one citywide ordinance. Clerk Jason Seth summarized the framework this way when the Renton City Council advanced the measure back in August.
21: Establishing a unified trespass order system with geographic trespass zones, providing for city property classification and public access rules.
20: It would also make camping, unauthorized storage, shopping cart possession, and several other violations on city property misdemeanor crimes. Penalties could reach 90 days in jail and a $1,000 fine. But the ordinance requires referrals to available services before or alongside enforcement, and it creates an appeals process. If the current version passes, the changes would take effect on January 1. Jeff Pogula, Northwest News Radio.
0: In an effort to reduce speeding and serious crashes, the city of Tacoma is activating two new speed enforcement cameras today. It's part of the city's Vision Zero initiative, a program designed to eliminate traffic fatalities and serious injuries by 2035. The first of the cameras are being placed on North Point Way Northeast and on State Route 509 Marine View Drive. After a one-month warning period, drivers caught speeding by the cameras will receive $145 civil infractions. It's 2:34.
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0: Let's see what those roadways look like as we check in again with Andy Bass.
18: Well, I just got a text from Andy. What was happening on the northbound side of I-5 as you exit out of Fife and head towards Federal Way? We got a car facing the opposite direction. It was reported as a stalled vehicle, but that usually indicates that it's an accident. If it's spun out, even if it's a single vehicle accident, it spun out and faced the wrong direction. So, yeah, got to get a tow truck on scene to right that vehicle into the right direction. Hopefully it didn't do any damage to itself in the process and it could drive away, but you never know. But right now it's causing a pretty big delay if you're coming up on the northbound side of I-5, anywhere from Tacoma to Federal Way as you make your way into Seattle. There's about a 50-51 minute drive time. And like Andy, if you see anything on the roadways, you can always text us to 206-421-1000. Still got that problem on 522. This would be on the eastbound side in between Highway 9 as you make your way to Paradise Lake Road. That got the right lane blocked off through theirs. They're still dealing with an accident. Could possibly be involving an animal. Maybe not involving an animal. Not too sure. Have not confirmed that yet. So careful through there. Southbound side of 405 Bellevue down to Tukwila. It's at about a 25, almost a 30-minute drive time now. Very busy from the 90 bridge down to about Lake Washington Boulevard. Southbound side of the Valley Freeway is up to a 30-31-minute drive time in between Renton as you make your way down into Sumner. Very heavy through Pacific as you make your way through Sumner. Just give yourself that extra time to work your way through that. We still got that problem that's been out there all day along on Highway 530 in between Oslo Slide Memorial Highway and Hillis Road. That was involving a truck with a head-on collision involved, resulted in a fatality. Cleanup investigation still continues. They are doing, they're trying to alleviate some of the delays, but it's still pretty busy. In the Northwest News Radio Traffic Center, I'm Andy Bass.
0: 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All right, the weather for tonight, we have the clouds tonight with an overnight low of 55 degrees. Then tomorrow, cloudy in the morning. We should see some clearing, though, and a high near 67. Sunny on Wednesday and Thursday, and highs in the low 70s. Right now, it's 66 in Puyallup. Tacoma has 67, and here in Seattle, mostly cloudy and 65 degrees. It's now 2:36. Seattle-based rapper Macklemore has been dropped from the rest of Ed Sheeran's tour. Northwest News Radio's Lillian James explains why.
9: A statement made by Macklemore earlier this month at New Jersey's MetLife Stadium has gone viral.
10: One of the reasons why I wanted to come on this tour was because I wanted to stand up here on stages and stadiums across America and say two words that are very near and dear to my heart, free Palestine.
9: The promoter of Ed Sheeran's tour tells Rolling Stone they were notified by several venues saying they will not allow a concert to take place if Macklemore is on the lineup. So Sheeran decided to pull him from the rest of the tour. In a statement released by Macklemore, he says Robert Kraft, CEO of the company that owns Gillette Stadium, said he would not be allowed to play. Kraft is the founder of the Blue Square Alliance, a nonprofit aimed at combating anti-Semitism. During Macklemore's speech, he said,
10: "To all of my Jewish brothers and sisters, criticism of Israel, criticism of apartheid, being against genocide in no way is a criticism of you."
9: The Kraft family has long maintained a strong connection to Israel. Lillian James, Northwest News Radio.
0: And according to Rolling Stone, Kraft has confirmed that he barred Macklemore from performing at his stadium. If you drive into downtown Tacoma, On-street parking currently costs $1 per hour. Starting October 13th, that rate will increase by 50 cents. The city of Tacoma is raising the prices as it moves toward the final stage of its multi-year effort to rework its parking infrastructure. The on-street parking cost increase comes in the wake of bringing down the pricing of downtown garages and lots earlier this summer in an effort to encourage those planning to stay longer in the city to not park curbside. Washington is apparently a great place to be a teacher, even if it's not quite as great a place to be a student. Here's Northwest News Radio's Denise Whitaker.
1: Washington ranks number one in the country for teacher friendliness, according to a new survey from Wallet Hub. The state also came in first for a 10-year change in teacher salaries. It also ranks in the top five for starting teacher pay and average pay. But here's the catch. Washington ranks just 28th for the quality of its school system. This survey also puts Washington 13th in public school spending per student, 11th for projected competition among teachers by 2034. So if you're a teacher looking for a good place to work, Washington gets an A. If you're judging the schools themselves, it looks as though there's room for some improvement. Denise Whitaker, Northwest News Radio.
0: And now, here's Mike Dubusky.
6: From ABC News Tech Trends. Both Sam Altman and Elon Musk expressed some rare support for Anthropic CEO Dario Amodei this weekend, who wrote in a blog post about the need to slow down the pace of artificial intelligence development. Amodei says AI has gotten better at training itself in a process called recursive self-improvement. It comes amid a series of warnings from ex-employees of AI companies who say the industry isn't doing enough to mitigate the risks of the technology. Meanwhile, White House advisor David Sachs says he supports the slowdown effort, but he also says the move is driven, at least in part, by business considerations, writing, "The easiest way to not build superintelligence is for you to agree to not build it." And LG has responded to recent reports that its smart TVs are collecting data on customers even when they're turned off. The company says its TVs do not continuously record or transmit users' conversations and that wake word detection is processed locally. With Tech Trends, I'm Mike Dubusky, ABC News.
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0: Global and U.S. prices continue to edge higher today following attacks on Saudi oil infrastructure and the targeting of more commercial vessels in the Strait of Hormuz. Now, this comes after drones have struck Saudi Arabia's east-west oil pipeline last week. The closure comes as the war with Iran has sharply reduced oil flows throughout the Strait of Hormuz. And here to join us now is ABC News correspondent Jordana Miller with the latest. And Jordana, what can you tell us?
11: Well, I think the biggest news, Marina, over the last couple days has been the offensive carried out by the Iranian-backed rebel group, the Houthis, who have moved down to the coast of the Red Sea. They are a rebel group that's based in Yemen, and they're moving along the coast of the sea towards Bab al-Mandab Strait. Yesterday, the Houthis were saying they were in control of this key, another critical waterway. Today, we hear there's some fighting and some pushback. But nonetheless, it's clear that the Iranians have asked their proxy, the Houthis, to go and try to control the Bab al-Mandab Strait.
0: I'm speaking with ABC News correspondent Jordana Miller in Jerusalem. And Jordana, why is this so important?
11: Well, it's another critical and very narrow waterway where about 10% of the global oil shipping passes through that strait. And if the Houthis control it, then it's likely the Iranians would use it as another pressure point, leverage point. Perhaps they could try to close it even before any kind of major combat. If we return to major combat, the Iranians could use it in their negotiations with the United States, or just as a form of aggression and close it. And then that will further choke the global oil market and send prices even higher than what we're seeing. And even just the news of the advance of the Houthis has sent, crude over $105 and diesel over $6. So this is having an impact, and it is, though the Houthis are not always talked about and not a household name, they are entering this war picture with this onslaught towards the Bandel-Mabel Strait.
0: Why do you suppose it took so long to focus on that strait?
11: Well, I think the Iranians were waiting to kind of turn on and ignite or launch their proxies, the Houthis, into the Bab el-Mandeb Strait. I think they were waiting for the right strategic moment to try to go and take it from the Yemeni government. And I think with the stalemate in talks between the U.S. and Iran and the pain that the Iranians are under because of the U.S. naval blockade, I think this is one way that the Iranians are hoping to put pressure on the U.S. To maybe lift that naval blockade.
0: Well, as always, we appreciate your insight and keeping us up to date. That's ABC News correspondent Jordana Miller joining us from Jerusalem on Northwest News Radio.
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0: And those numbers on Wall Street, the Dow Jones Industrial Average dropped 152 points today. The S&P 500 closed down 37 points, and the NASDAQ down 147 points. It's 244.
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0: So let's see what's happening on those roadways right now as we check in again with Andy Bass.
18: Well, the good news is coming out of the Fife Milton area, that earlier problem, whether it was a stalled or an accident on the northbound side of I-5 right at 70th Avenue, has been cleared and delays have thinned out very nicely. You just got maybe a 2 to 3 minute delay through there. A southbound side of the Valley Freeway still got about a 33, 34 minute drive time in between Renton and Sumner. Still extremely busy in between Highway 18 and Highway 410 in Sumner. So careful and give yourself extra time. Southbound side of 405 is still about a 25-30 minute drive time in between Bellevue and Tukwila. Extremely busy on the approach to 90 Bridge through Lake Washington Boulevard. And still got that problem on 522 eastbound at Highway 9 or in between Highway 9 and Lake Paradise Road or Drive. That is still got the right lane blocked off through there, and it is causing a pretty big delay. Give yourself that extra time through there. Normal rush hour delays are not, yeah, I guess you call it volume and everything, starting to build on the northbound side from Linwood up through Marysville. You got some delays on the approach to US 2 that it can see on the camera system. So allow yourself 5 to 7 extra minutes. Southbound side, shoreline down into a Boeing Field. That's still about a 23, 24 minute drive time. In the Northwest News Radio Traffic Center, I'm Andy Bass.
0: 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On the weather forecast, we have got clouds tonight, but tomorrow as we start cloudy, it will gradually clear with a high near 67. For Thursday and Friday, sunshine both days, highs near 73. Right now in Bremerton, mostly cloudy and 65. Olympia with 65, and here in Seattle, mostly cloudy and 65 degrees. All right, let's get a look at the world of sports. 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
12: The Mariners are in Anaheim tonight to begin a 3-game series with the Angels. Going into the series, the M's are 5 games behind the Astros in the AL West and 6 games behind the Guardians for the last American League wildcard berth. After getting the weekend off, the Seahawks are back at practice as they prepare for Sunday's road game with the Arizona Cardinals. Drew Lock gets the start at quarterback as Sam Darnold recovers from injury suffered in the win over the Patriots. Top receiver Jaxon Smith-Njigba says they're fortunate to have Lock run the offense.
13: He's a playmaker. He loves to be out there and ball out. You know, you can just see it on him, and it's exciting, you know, to see him ball out and throw it around and demand the huddle.
12: The Cardinals are also 1-0 after upsetting the Chargers 26-14 on Sunday. There's a new team sitting atop the latest college football coaches poll. Texas climbed 2 spots to number 1 after beating top-ranked Ohio State. Up next are Georgia, Notre Dame, Indiana, and Miami. Ohio State dropped to 6th. The Huskies dropped to 24th after a 16-14 win over Utah State. LA Clippers owner Steve Ballmer has apologized after the NBA banned him for 1 year. The NBA found the franchise violated salary cap rules connected with an endorsement deal involving Kawhi Leonard. The Clippers were also fined $30 million in order to forfeit 5 future first-round draft picks. At the sports desk, Eric Heintz, Northwest News Radio.
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0: Good afternoon. It's 2:51. I'm Marina Rockinger. Pennsylvania this weekend announced a third death involving measles amid the state's ongoing clash with the Trump administration about vaccine safety. Here's ABC's Peter Haralambos.
28: The Pennsylvania Department of Health over the weekend said they're conducting a review of the latest measles death in the state. A 40-year-old who officials say wasn't vaccinated against the disease. After the state confirmed two measles-associated deaths last month, Health Secretary Robert F. Kennedy Jr. claimed the state refused to share information with the federal government and alleged without evidence that Governor Josh Shapiro fabricated the deaths to score political points. Shapiro has argued that RFK Jr.'s skepticism of vaccines is worsening the outbreak. Peter Haralambos, ABC News, New York.
0: Drugs like Ozempic may have another benefit after surgery. Here's Wendy Swanson with more.
29: According to a new scientific report study co-authored by a researcher at Houston's MD Anderson Cancer Center, adults with type 2 diabetes on GLP-1 drugs were 46% less likely to have opioid prescriptions 3 months to a year after surgery. The nationwide analysis covered nearly 560,000 patients and also found a 22% lower risk of post-surgical pain. I'm Wendy Swanson.
0: And federal regulators said over 2 million bottles of sour candy are being recalled over a shocking hazard. Here's Tammy Trujillo.
30: The Consumer Product Safety Commission says the recall was initiated for Rick Joy Sour Crush rolling liquid candy bottles because the rolling ball can detach and cause choking. The plastic candy bottles were sold individually in packs of 3 or 12 in blue raspberry, strawberry, green apple, and watermelon flavors. The recalled bottles were sold at HEB, Foreman Mill, and other candy stores nationally. They were also sold online at Walmart, Candy Funhouse, Rick Joy, and other online retailers between January of 2023 and May of 2026. Consumers are urged to stop using the candy bottles immediately, take them away from children, and contact the Rick Joy Company for a refund. I'm Tammy Trujillo.
2: It's 2:53.
3: I'm Brian Calvert with the Almanac. A look at what happened on this day in history. It was this day in 1814. Francis Scott Key composed the lyrics to the Star-Spangled Banner after watching the British bombing Maryland's Fort McHenry. Flash forward to the year 1955. The session had not been going well for Little Richard, but with only 15 minutes left, he recorded the song and coined a very famous phrase. Do you remember the phrase in the song? In 1964, on this date, Walt Disney was awarded the Medal of Freedom at the White House. In 1985, The Golden Girls premieres on NBC. And in 1990, Ken Griffey Jr. and Ken Griffey Sr. are the first father-son duo to hit back-to-back home runs against the California Angels. This date in 2024, the U.S. Navy commissioned the USS New Jersey. It was the first mixed-gender sub commissioned by the Navy. And this was the number one song in the country on September 14th, 1996. The Macarena by Los Del Rio. That's today's Almanac on Northwest News Radio.
0: All right, we need Andy to stop doing the Macarena long enough to check traffic.
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0: It's 2:54, and Andy, what do you see?
18: I'll never stop doing the Macarena. We are still working that earlier accident on the 522 eastbound side right at Highway 9. Right lane remains blocked off as cleanup continues through there. 405 southbound Bellevue down to Tukwila. Still about a 24, 25-minute drive time. It's still very heavy on the approach to the 90 bridge all the way through Lake Washington Boulevard. I-5 northbound.

0: mostly clear Tuesday night. And then on Wednesday and on Thursday, we have sunny conditions both days and highs near 73. Right now in Tacoma, it's mostly cloudy and 67. Kent has cloudy skies and 69 degrees. Bellevue reporting mostly cloudy and 66. Olympia was 65. And right here in Seattle, we have mostly cloudy, sun trying to break through right now, and 65 degrees.
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1: From ABC News, I'm Chuck Severson. With public debate about slowing down artificial intelligence and having some third party or government regulation to make sure it's safe, House Speaker Mike Johnson says industry leaders and the president will meet this week or next.
2: Congress, I think, has a role, responsibility, but the people who are providing and creating these products obviously have responsibility as well. There is a corporate responsibility and an expectation that they will provide safe products.
1: President Trump says Ukraine and Russia have agreed not to target each other's energy facilities, blaming record high diesel prices on that war. But no confirmation from Russia, and Ukraine's president says he'd agree only if Russia's on board. The primary reason why diesel fuel is so high, from Gas Buddy senior analyst Patrick Dahan.
3: Traditionally, Russia is a producer of 1 out of every 9 barrels of diesel produced globally. That number is now 0. They have banned the export of diesel.
1: An important Saudi oil pipeline will mostly be out of service for weeks following an attack last week, say 2 regional officials. Iran denies it was involved in the attack. Yemen's Houthi rebels, backed by Iran, have seized more oil route strategic islands in the Red Sea. A group of Democratic-led cities and states are suing the Trump administration over a new rule that would give immigration officials more discretion to deny entry or green cards to immigrants who claim public benefits, however briefly, including school meals, health insurance, or food stamps. New York is leading the legal challenge, says Mayor Zoran Mamdani.
4: The federal government has waged a campaign of violence and terror. Unaccompanied children have been forced to navigate our judicial system alone. ICE has broken into our neighbors' homes, work sites, and schools, and it has targeted those who have come to our country in search of refuge and in search of opportunity.
1: New York mayor says the rule change would be cruel and people could die. 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
1: Some drivers and construction workers are glad to be alive. No serious injuries after a huge crane fell onto a roadway in Miami. At the scene, ABC's Victor Akendo.
7: That deep mixing rig crashing down on top of 3 cars. 2 of those cars parked on opposite sides of the street. They were empty at the time, but that third car, a white BMW, a woman was driving it, and City of Miami Fire Rescue officials say that she actually saw this mixing rig starting to come down, and she reversed her car, avoiding serious injury or worse.
1: A report on the former detention facility known as Alligator Alcatraz in Florida is released by the Department of Homeland Security.
8: In a sweeping report issued Monday, the DHS Inspector General describes a facility overrun with poor conditions. Everything from insect infestations in the showers to a lack of clean drinking water. It says detainees were not provided with sufficient living space. In some cases, people were held for hours in small metal containers that looked like cages but were described as calming areas. The inspectors described the use of those small enclosures is unprecedented in modern corrections facilities. Alligator Alcatraz has now closed. Sherry Preston, ABC News.
1: Costco raising the price of motor oil sold under its exclusive private label brand and is limiting how much customers can buy because oil prices have climbed. Bob Mackey, famed fashion and costume designer for movies, TV, and concerts, is dead at 87. Chuck Severson, ABC News.
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9: All right, let's see what's going on out there on the roads as maybe you're headed home, hopefully. Here's Karen.
11: Heavy both ways on I-5, right at I-90 and 520 as you make your way downtown Seattle. And Shoreline to Seattle, just under a 30-minute ride. Northbound I-5 Seattle to Everett, you're looking at 49 minutes. You're heavy and before and through the work zone over the Ship Canal Bridge with only your two left lanes open. On the east side in Bellevue, south on 405 and east on I-90 to Issaquah, less than a 20-minute ride. Slight delay on 18 westbound through Auburn with the Monday Drive building. And you're also slower. It's picking up on 167 southbound in between Auburn and Puyallup. You're looking at 35 minutes. No issues to report in the south sound. You're looking at 36 minutes. South on I-5, Tacoma to Olympia. Tacoma Narrows Bridge, you're clear. Heading to the airport, northbound I-5, Federal Way to SeaTac, just under 20. Seattle, south to SeaTac, just about a 23-minute ride. And as you make your way from Bellevue, south to SeaTac, you're looking at 32 minutes. Construction does have the 520 eastbound off-ramp to Motlake Boulevard that's closed through Saturday morning. And off the freeway, there's a crash in Woodinville, 522 eastbound, right near 9 in your right lane, slowing traffic in the Northwest News Radio Traffic Center. I'm Karen Trombley.
10: Thanks, Karen. We're cloudy tonight. Lows around 55. Tomorrow, cloudy, then clearing. Highs near 67. Outside right now, plenty of cloud cover. 64 in Everett, 69 in Tacoma, 66 right here in Seattle.
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9: It's now 3:06. As concerns grow over artificial intelligence, Microsoft is responding with a new code of conduct. Northwest News Radio's Lillian James has details.
12: Microsoft AI CEO Mustafa Suleiman tells CNBC the 37-page document has been in the works for months. The company decided to release it after safety concerns made headlines last week. Microsoft calls its philosophy around this technology humanist AI and says, quote, the purpose of technology is to serve humanity, and any technology that cannot remain within human control should be rejected, end quote. According to the Seattle Times, the company says it will restrict its AI models from resisting or circumventing human control, working independently from human directions, concealing reasoning, and acting in their own self-interests. Lillian James, Northwest News Radio.
10: Reports from Amazon today say the tech giant is pausing operations with 21 Air. That's the company operating the Prime cargo flight that crashed in Miami a week ago, killing five people on the ground. CBS News reports the cargo company still has an open investigation with the Department of Labor, where former employees allege mismanagement and a disregard for safety. That CBS report says several former 21 Air pilots claim managers suppressed safety reports, pushed crew to fly without proper rest, staffed pilots who could not communicate safely in English, and put faulty planes in the sky. In a statement shared with Northwest News Radio, Amazon spokesperson Kelly Nantle says they're pausing operations with 21 Air and will continue to support the investigation and those affected.
9: For some immigrant families, accepting help for groceries or health care could soon come with a new risk. Northwest News Radio's Jeff Pogula reports.
13: Under a new federal rule, immigration officers could consider some income-based public benefits when deciding whether immigrants can enter the country or get green cards. Washington Attorney General Nick Brown and the AGs from 21 other states in the District of Columbia say that could scare eligible families away from the assistance they need. DHS says officers need broader discretion to judge whether applicants are likely to depend on government support. The public charge rule, as it's called, takes effect September 18th unless a court decides to block it. Jeff Pogula, Northwest News Radio.
10: The Republican looking to unseat the Democratic incumbent in the 3rd Congressional District is getting some new help from a political action committee backed by President Trump's super PAC. Details now with Northwest News Radio's Rich Johnson.
14: It's called the No Going Back PAC, and it set aside $1.7 million for TV ads on behalf of John Braun in his attempt to unseat Marie Gleason-Camp-Perez. That's a small slice of the nearly $70 million that PAC is devoting to 14 battleground House races and 6 Senate contests. There's no immediate comment from the Braun camp on the news first reported by the New York Times. Gleason-Camp-Perez's campaign says Braun's trading his integrity for Trump's money and endorsement. Braun said back in April he welcomes Trump's support, but will run an independent campaign. Rich Johnson, Northwest News Radio.
9: The warehouse store, known for its bulk size deals, is raising prices and putting new limits on certain purchases. Northwest News Radio's Denise Whitaker explains.
11: If you need to buy oil for an oil change, check those prices. Costco just raised the price for the oil it sells. 10 quarts of its Kirkland Signature Full Synthetic Motor Oil, now about $58, according to AutoGuide, which is nearly double what it was just a few weeks ago. The Issaquah-based retailer now also limiting just how much of it you can buy, just 2 boxes of its Kirkland brand per week. Mobil 1 also under a purchase limit, with 6 quarts going right now for about $44. The reason? Global supplies are tightening, and refineries can make more money producing gasoline and diesel than they can motor oil. Denise Whitaker, Northwest News Radio.
13: Well, as gas prices creep higher in the U.S. amid that war in Iran, more people are considering electric vehicles, according to a new study. Here's ABC's Mike Dubusky.
15: Sales of new electric vehicles are down sharply this year, about 20%, according to Cox Automotive. New EVs effectively became more expensive following the expiration of the federal government's EV tax credit almost a year ago. However, 56% of people surveyed by HERE Technologies and SBD Global now say they're considering an EV due to elevated gas prices. And sales of heavily depreciated used EVs are up dramatically by almost 30%, according to Cox. Mike Dubusky, ABC News.
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13: The Northwest has been stung by rounds of layoffs, and countless people are facing real decisions about starting over, branching out, and creating a new path. Well, coming up next week, the man behind Fremont's LTD is sitting down to open up about the highs and lows of running a business in Seattle. Ernest Kelly is hosting the chat, and he joins me now. Ernest, this is a chance to really learn what it takes to run a business here in Seattle.
16: This event really just came about not too long ago. I've been knowing Jack for a few years. He's been a community pillar now, right? So all of the stuff that he's been able to accomplish in a short amount of time span is really spectacular. And I think the community needs more examples of him and to hear his story to kind of follow in his footsteps so much. So.
13: And reading about how you and Jack have been promoting the event and what you plan to talk about, one of the themes that keeps coming up is community, and you just mentioned it. Why is that so important when you're trying to embark and step out into the world of running your own business?
16: You definitely got to build a community, build a following. That's definitely important for supporters, right? Those are your first clients. Those are your first, your backers. So being able to nourish some of those relationships, can be very valuable for in the long run. So that's really what it comes down to, first and foremost. Like, if you want to continue something, like, for the long run, you have to build a community. So that's what Jack has done. That's what I have done as well with the Seattle Black Business Network, and now with the Seattle Business Club, and just combining those two worlds to bring more exposure about what we both are doing.
13: Thursday, September 17th, the Fireside Chat is happening at Columbia Bank. Ernest, tell our listeners why they need to be there.
16: You need to be there because this is an exclusive opportunity, a rare opportunity to, we are going to pull the curtains back so you have an insight to someone who is doing it. Someone who is, once again, a community leader. We love him. He's a hard worker. He shows up for his people. And this is something that, we need to shine light off. We need more as businesses are closing left and right. We need to figure out, like, who are the ones that we need to look towards to give us the examples to be able to be successful.
13: That's Seattle business leader Ernest Kelly joining us on Northwest News Radio.
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9: All right, looking at those numbers on Wall Street, the Dow Jones Industrial Average dropped 152 points, S&P 500 down 37 points, and the NASDAQ down 147 points. It's 314.
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9: All right, let's see what's happening on the roadways right now. Here's Karen Trombley.
11: Marina crash-free and a 49-minute ride, I-5 northbound. as you make your way from Seattle to Everett. Shoreline to Everett, you're looking at 31 minutes and no problems. Northbound 405, Bellevue to Linwood, Monday Drive, giving you a 45-minute travel time. Northbound 405 is slow at 520, and southbound 405 slow before and after I-90, then Bellevue to Renton, you're looking at 30 minutes. This weekend, we're looking at a total closure of 405 from Renton to Bellevue. On the Valley Freeway southbound, 29 minutes as you make your way from Renton to Auburn, and then Auburn to Puyallup, you're looking at a 35-minute travel time. As you make your way into Tacoma from Tukwila, a 43-minute ride south on I-5. Slight delay south on I-5 as you make your way through the Fife Curve, and then Tukwila north to Bellevue on 405, less than 30. In the South Sound, you're looking at 36 minutes. Tacoma to Olympia. Construction does have your 520 eastbound ramp to Mount Lake Boulevard closed. That's in place until Saturday morning. And off the freeway, a crash slowing you down in Woodinville, 522 east, right near 9 in the right lane in the Northwest News Radio Traffic Center. I'm Karen Trombley.
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10: Well, tonight, clouds on the way, lows around 55 degrees. Tomorrow, we'll start cloudy, then clear, highs near 67. Wednesday, sunshine returns, highs climbing to about 73 degrees. Thursday, sunny and 73. Should be a really nice time as we hit the middle of the work week. Outside right now, 64, cloudy in Everett, 67 in Puyallup, 69 in Tacoma, 66, cloudy in Bellevue. Mostly cloudy, 66 right here in Seattle.
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17: It's back to work for the Seahawks as they prepare for their first road game of the year this Sunday with the Arizona Cardinals. Drew Lock will lead the offense in place of the injured Sam Darnold. Receiver Jackson Smith and Jigma says they trust the offense to Lock.
18: It's tough losing 14. I mean, he's the head of the snake, but we have each other's backs. Like I said, you know, we fully trust in Drew Lock to come in and do his thing. Done it time and time again.
17: The Cardinals won their opening game, an upset victory over the Chargers. After dropping two of three games to the A's in Sacramento, the Mariners are in Anaheim to play the LA Angels for three more. They're on the road for six more games before playing the rest of the regular season at home. The Sounders' winless streak continues. On Saturday, they and the LA Galaxy finished in a 1-1 draw. That's their 12th consecutive winless match in MLS play. The Sounders travel to play Colorado on Saturday. The WNBA is back this week following the FIBA World Cup break. The Storm will host the Las Vegas Aces on Thursday, looking to improve their record of 8-32. And Alexander Zverev is this year's U.S. Open winner after defeating Ben Shelton in the men's final. Shelton had advanced to the championship match with hopes of becoming the first American man to win the Grand Slam title since Addie Roddick in 2003. At the sports desk, Eric Heitz, Northwest News Radio.
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17: The Northwest starts moving early, so do we. I'm Eric Heitz. 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
9: Good afternoon. It's now 3:21. I'm Marina Rockinger along with Aaron Wright. One person is dead after a crash involving a logging truck this morning.
10: It happened around 7:40 on State Route 530, just off of 294th Street. At around 9:30 this morning, State Patrol troopers reported this is now a fatality investigation. WSDOT says drivers are being turned around and asked to avoid the area as this investigation is still ongoing.
9: One man is in the hospital and a suspect remains on the run following a stabbing in Seattle's Pioneer Square neighborhood. On Sunday afternoon, Sound Transit deputies responded to reports of a man visibly bleeding at the Symphony Station at 3rd Avenue. He was treated and transported to a nearby hospital where he remains in critical condition. Como News reports the 30-year-old man was stabbed before boarding a Link light rail train at Pioneer Square Station heading towards Symphony Station. So far, no arrests have been made, no description has been given, and according to Como News, the stabbing took place a few blocks from the nearest active CCTV camera.
10: A Coast Guard helicopter crew helped rescue an injured hiker from a lava field near North Sister Saturday. Ground crews hiked to reach the man who injured his knee and wrist, but steep terrain and loose rocks made it too dangerous to hike him out or set up a rope rescue. So a Coast Guard MH-65 Dolphin helicopter from Air Station North Bend joined the efforts as weather deteriorated. The crew hoisted the hiker to safety around 7 p.m., then flew him to Eugene, where he was transferred by EMS and taken to River Bend Hospital. The Coast Guard says teamwork and training helped make that rescue possible.
9: Another federal judge has blocked President Trump's order that would direct the U.S. Postal Service to restrict mail-in voting. The latest ruling comes as the U.S. Supreme Court may weigh in on his executive order that also puts tighter restrictions on mail-in ballots. The midterm elections are just a couple of months away, and ABC News contributor James Sample says even though the president has threatened to stall the midterms by declaring a national emergency, the Constitution does not give him that power. Sample does say, hypothetically, members of Congress may throw some elections results into question.
26: It was the crazy legal theory that Vice President Pence didn't have to certify the results and that fake slates of electors could throw the balloting into the House. Now, this is not, and we don't, the Electoral College is irrelevant, so it's a different problem this time around in a midterm cycle, but there is a provision that says that each chamber of Congress can duly choose its members.
10: The John F. Kennedy Center for the Performing Arts Board of Trustees plans to meet tomorrow to consider closing its main building for a two-year renovation, as well as adding President Trump's name to the facade. ABC's Peter Harlambous with more.
27: Trump's allies on the Kennedy Center board argue that the Performing Arts Center faces bankruptcy and, quote, certain fiscal collapse within weeks without fundraising secured by the president. In exchange for the support, the board will consider a resolution to place Trump's name in a tribute on the marble facade of the building, potentially working around the judge's order earlier this year that blocked Trump from renaming the Kennedy Center after himself. The board could also hold a vote as early as tomorrow to close the Kennedy Center's main building for 2 years to carry out a massive renovation project spearheaded by the president. Peter Haralambos, ABC News.
9: It's 3:24.
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9: Karen, do we have anything to worry about on the roads?
11: Yes, now we have a few problems. Nothing. Now we have maybe four problems. Crash here and gone in Kirkland, northbound 405 near 70th Place. You're hitting the brakes from before 520 on the way. Your Monday ride, you got a 50-minute ride to Seattle north to Everett on the Valley Freeway southbound. No issues, and a 35-minute ride Auburn to Puyallup. I-5 southbound, Tuckwell into Tacoma, 43-minute ride in Tacoma. There's a crash southbound I-5 near the Puyallup River Bridge, blocking your left lane. You're heavy on the approach, and you are slow I-5 southbound as you come through the Fife Curve into the South Sound. Off the freeway in Woodinville, 522 near 9, there's a crash in your right lane, slow in traffic. In the Northwest News Radio Traffic Center, I'm Karen Trombley.
10: Thanks, Karen. More clouds on the way tonight. Lows around 55. Tomorrow will be cloudy, then clear skies. Highs near 67. Outside right now, 64 in Everett, 69 in Tacoma, 66 in Seattle.
1: I'm going to
9: of Miss Dolly Parton, but you might not recognize the song necessarily. Dolly's first posthumous song is out. It's called Bound to Ride. It's featured on the upcoming Stanley Brothers tribute album called Where the Soul Never Dies, celebrating 80 years of the Stanley Brothers. Clearly, it's bluegrass. She recorded her vocals on that, by the way, in 2022.
10: Pretty cool. Last week, we told you about Apple's latest iPhones with the new features and hefty price tags. Well, if they're out of your price range, experts have weighed in on the best way to hold your current device and make it last longer. Since batteries are one of the big reasons phones die, avoid exposing yours to extreme temperatures. That can damage your battery. Also, don't let your phone die or charge it to 100%. Both of those stress the battery.
9: Guilty on both counts.
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8: 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Luke, what's up, buddy? How's baseball going? I've got the game streaming in the den. Maybe you can pick up some pointers before we take on Kennedy next week. Ashley A, Ashley D, Ashley P, is this for a group project again? Because last time it looked a lot like high-speed reality TV research. Hey, Kristen!
0: You got the ring light and the tripod this time. 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Honey, it's going to be another late one. We're going to need more snacks.
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14: ABC News, I'm Chuck Severson. Leaders of artificial intelligence companies and the president will meet this week or next to talk about the corporate officials calling for a slowdown and some oversight to make sure it's safe. That from House Speaker Mike Johnson.
15: We do not want to jump in. The reflex of legislative bodies is to cover things up with red tape and hyper-regulation. If you do that, then you lose your edge, and that is a national security concern for the American people.
14: President Trump says Ukraine and Russia have agreed not to attack each other's energy facilities, blaming record high diesel prices on that war. But Ukraine's president says he'd agree only if Russia's on board, and Russia isn't saying. The Trump Environmental Protection Agency says it is eliminating a Biden-era rule that limits planet-warming pollution from coal and gas-fired power plants. EPA says it'll save money. The Pitt and Widows Bay, top competitors in tonight's Emmy Awards. This is ABC News.
25: When you need to know, Northwest News Radio. Here's Marina Rockinger and Darren Wright with a quick review of our top stories.
9: As concerns grow over artificial intelligence, Microsoft is responding with a new code of conduct. According to the Seattle Times, the company says it will restrict its AI models from resisting or circumventing human control, working independently from human directions, and acting in their own self-interests.
10: Reports from Amazon say the tech giant is pausing operations with 21 Air. That's the company operating the prime cargo flight that crashed in Miami a week ago, killing five people on the ground.
9: Washington Attorney General Nick Brown has joined 21 other states and the District of Columbia in suing over the new public charge rule. This would let immigration officers consider a wider range of income-based public benefits in some admission and green card decisions.
10: Costco is limiting the number of quarts of motor oil you can buy. This comes as the demand remains constant, but the ongoing Middle East conflict is forcing lower supplies.
9: It's now 3:32. Here are stories we haven't brought you yet this hour. The Renton City Council is looking to crack down on the homeless living on city property. Northwest News Radio's Jeff Pogula has the latest on a new proposal.
16: Under an ordinance now under consideration, the city would consolidate its public property rules and toughen its loitering laws to get people off the streets. City Clerk Jason Seth described the proposal this way at the August 17th City Council meeting.
23: Establishing prohibitions on camping, unauthorized property storage, shopping cart possession, trespass after order, failure to obey an order to leave, unauthorized entry on restricted access property.
16: Violations of those rules could result in misdemeanor criminal charges. Penalties could result in fines or jail time. However, referrals to services would be required alongside enforcement. The Renton City Council is scheduled to take a final vote on the proposal later tonight. Jeff Pogula, Northwest News Radio.
10: Tacoma is activating two new speed cameras today as part of its Vision Zero effort to reduce speeding and serious crashes. The cameras are located at North Point Way Northeast and State Route 509 Marine View Drive. The Vision Zero program aims to eliminate traffic deaths and serious injuries by 2035. After a one-month warning period, drivers caught speeding by the cameras will face a $145 civil infraction.
9: It's 3:34.
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9: That means it's time to look at your Monday afternoon commute once again with Karen Trombley.
11: Marina, recovering from a crash in Kirkland, you're slower northbound 405 before and after 520. Overnight construction on southbound 405. You'll see lane closures through Kirkland, south through Bellevue. And with this, the southbound 405 express lanes on and off ramp at 128th. This all closes at 11 tonight, and that'll stay closed until 5 a.m. tomorrow morning. This weekend, we're looking at a total closure of 405 Renton to Bellevue. Over the weekend, construction closed the 520 eastbound ramp to Montlake Boulevard. This ramp staying closed through Saturday morning. Looking at your ride on I-5 both ways, slower in between our Lake Washington bridges. North on I-5 heavy before and through the work zone over the Ship Canal Bridge with only your two left lanes open. Shoreline north to Everett, you're looking at 33 minutes. And I-5 southbound, Tuckwell into Tacoma, 43-minute travel time. Got a crash in Tacoma, south on I-5 near Puyallup River Bridge in your left lane. You're heavy on the approach and you're slowing down at 18 with the ride home behind it. On the Valley Freeway, 35 minutes, Auburn south to Puyallup. In the Northwest News Radio Traffic Center, I'm Karen Trombley.
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10: Well, tonight, clouds on the way, lows around 55. Tomorrow, we're cloudy early, then clearing skies, highs near 67 degrees. Tomorrow night, clear skies and a low of 53. Outside right now, 64 in everywhere it's cloudy, 69 cloudy in Tacoma, 66 in Bellevue, 66 mostly cloudy right here in Seattle.
9: It's now 3:36. A Seattle-based musician known for his outspoken support for Palestine has been dropped from Ed Sheeran's tour. Northwest News Radio's Lillian James has details.
3: Messina Touring Group, the promoter of Ed Sheeran's tour, recently told Rolling Stone that Macklemore will not be performing on the remaining support dates. The touring group says they have been contacted by several venues saying a concert will not take place if Macklemore is on the lineup. This comes after a performance at New Jersey's MetLife Stadium earlier this month where Macklemore said this.
4: One of the reasons why I wanted to come on this tour was because I wanted to stand up here on stages and stadiums across America and say two words that are very near and dear to my heart, free Palestine.
3: One of the venues that reportedly objected him was Gillette Stadium. In a statement from Macklemore, he says Robert Kraft, CEO of the company that owns the venue, said Macklemore would not be allowed to play in his stadium. Kraft is the founder of the Blue Square Alliance, a nonprofit aimed at combating anti-Semitism. The Kraft family has long maintained a strong connection to Israel. Lillian James, Northwest News Radio.
9: According to Rolling Stone, Kraft has confirmed that he barred Macklemore from performing at his stadium.
10: Parking on the street in downtown Tacoma will cost a little more next month. On October 13th, the city will increase on-street parking from $1 an hour to $1.50. This will affect meter zones in the downtown core. The change comes in the wake of a parking study in 2024 that found up to 31% of on-street stalls were taken up by the save vehicle for 5 hours or longer. As a result, in July this year, the city decreased prices in parking garages and lots in order to allow visitors to stay longer, not take up those spaces on the street.
9: Nationwide, teachers are making an average of 5% less than they did 10 years ago. Here's Northwest News Radio's Denise Whitaker with a report on how our state is bucking that trend.
17: Washington is singled out in a new survey for posting the best change in teacher salaries with an increase of over 83% over the past decade. This new Wallet Hub survey also found teachers here enjoy the second highest annual salary, only trailing New York. Washington's average teacher salary is nearly $84,000 after adjusting for the cost of living. We also rank first for teacher friendliness and the existence of a digital learning plan, but we rank at the bottom half of states at just number 28 for a quality school system. Denise Whitaker, Northwest News Radio.
10: Here's Yuri Benajud with your Medical Minute.
18: 25 years after the attacks on September 11th, new research shows where first responders currently live may be compounding any health issues. A new study published in Nature Communications looked at more than 18,000 first responders who served on 9/11. Nearly 40% met criteria for PTSD, and 35% met criteria for depression. Researchers also found that where first responders live, even decades after the attacks, plays an important role on their health and well-being. Those who currently live in areas with higher air pollution and less green space were found to have higher rates of mental and physical health effects compounded from exposures to the attacks. Nearly 3,000 Americans died on September 11th. Since then, thousands more have died or dealt with long-term health issues due to air toxicity from the debris and ongoing fires in Lower Manhattan. Nearly 50,000 survivors have been diagnosed with cancer, while others report being diagnosed with respiratory conditions like asthma or COPD. With your Medical Minute, I'm Yuri Benajev.
9: A New York high school senior got an in-school suspension on her first day back to class over a cup of coffee. News Nation's Marnie Hughes reports.
2: Julia Caputa says a teacher told her to drink her coffee, dump it on the spot, or go to the office. She and her mom then challenged that new rule about coffee in the class, saying that the school never properly announced the required public hearing. So the superintendent agreed that the hearing wasn't announced and says the district will now address it and fix it. The school board is holding a new public hearing today, with students also getting a say in the coffee policy.
9: The new policy was added to the school district's 26-27 standards for community-wide conduct, released before the school year, and affects middle school and high schoolers.
25: Beyond the headlines, this is in-depth coverage on Northwest News Radio.
10: Well, AI has crept into every part of our lives. It's invited plenty of security risk, too. The Cybersecurity and Infrastructure Agency has just released a guide on protecting sensitive data and taking steps that could save lives. Former FBI Special Agent in Charge Rich Frankel joining me now. Rich, so what do users need to know to keep their data and themselves safe?
19: So there's two issues here that we're dealing with a little bit. They're both coming out right about now. One is CISA has said, hey, listen, you still have to be careful of your insider threat. CISA meaning the Cyber Information Security Agency. So you have to be very careful about especially corporations, who you let into your networks. If your people are in your networks, who they let into your networks, who are they letting in by accident, you know, possible hacks. But then also the physical security of your businesses. Hey, when you walk into your controlled space in your company and the door is supposed to lock and no one else is supposed to come in, Do you not let somebody in, or do you hold the door open for other people to let them in, and now you don't know who's inside your controlled space? So that's on the insider threat side. And then on the artificial intelligence side, you have the three big companies have come out. You know, the CEOs have basically said, hey, AI, we're not really sure where it's going. So we need regulations. We need controls in place. We need guardrails. And it's time for Congress and other regulatory agencies to put these guardrails up so that we don't get into an area that we're not ready for.
10: What are the concerns with this, say, your data getting out there or being compromised in this new age of AI?
19: Yeah, so, you know, before it was, you know, you could use databases and, you know, the hackers could take all your information and kind of put it together. And but it took spreadsheets. It took somebody actually doing work on it, on the computer and working through it to utilize your information in a nefarious manner for criminal activity, you know, to steal from you or something. Now with AI, it's basically it can collate and collect everything that you have online and identify who you are. It can possibly identify your connections to a certain bank account, or possibly even utilize your information to figure out your passwords. You know, if you use, you know, stuff that is related back to you, which to be quite frank, you also shouldn't do. But the AI is giving the ability for a lot more to be done with your data than ever before, and without a human actually having to sit there and do it.
10: That's former Special Agent in Charge Rich Frankel joining us on Northwest News Radio.
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20: This is the Bloomberg Money Minute. Some jitters on Wall Street today as AI giant Anthropic joining OpenAI and others calling for an industry-wide slowdown in development of new AI models. maybe even government oversight, like what's done with nuclear power plants. That's to curb the risk of catastrophic harm being done to humans. But President Trump is pushing back, saying no guardrails are needed and that the U.S. has to maintain AI dominance over China. That sent shares of chipmakers NVIDIA, Intel, AMD, and Broadcom all lower. And along with another rise in oil, the Dow today lost 152 points, the NASDAQ down 147, the S&P down 37. Oil back above $101 a barrel after a major Saudi oil pipeline was hit by drone attacks. That's going to be out of service for weeks, further tightening supplies. And Buzzballs, those round pre-mixed cans of adult beverages, is out with a lineup of handbags inspired by its own canned cocktails. They're called Buzz Bags. Tom Busby, Bloomberg Radio.
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9: Time to check in again with Karen Trombley. Take a look at your Monday afternoon commute. Karen?
11: Got a 48-minute ride, I-5 southbound Tuckwell into Tacoma with a crash. Southbound I-5 near Puyallup River Bridge in your HOV lane. You're heavy on the approach, slowing down before 18 in Federal Way with the ride home behind it. On the Valley Freeway, 35 minutes, Auburn into Puyallup. On 405, you are slower at I-90 and Bellevue South. On 405 and east on I-90 to Issaquah, you're looking at 24 minutes. Northbound 405, 46 minutes, Bellevue to Linwood. Bellevue South to Renton, a 34-minute crash-free ride. Over the weekend, the 520 eastbound ramp to Mott Lake Boulevard closed, and this ramp stays closed through Saturday morning. In and through Seattle, 27 minutes as you make your way north at Seattle to Shoreline. North on I-5, you're heavy before and through the work zone over the Ship Canal Bridge. You're looking at 34 minutes north on I-5, Shoreline to Everett. In Woodinville, off the freeway, there's a crash 522 east near State Route 9 in your right lane, slowing traffic. In the Northwest News Radio Traffic Center, I'm Karen Trombley.
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20: Well, tonight, you've got more clouds rolling into town. 55 degrees for your low. Tomorrow, we'll start cloudy, but the skies will clear eventually. Highs near 67 degrees. Wednesday, it's going to feel like summertime. Sunny at 73. Thursday, we get a repeat, sunny and 73 for a high. Really nice middle of the work week there for you. But outside right now, we got plenty of cloud cover to go around. 64 cloudy in Everett, 67 in Puyallup, 69 in Tacoma, 66 cloudy in Bellevue, 66 mostly cloudy right here in Seattle.
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5: The Mariners are in Southern California tonight for a three-game series with the LA Angels. They dropped 2 of 3 to the A's in Sacramento over the weekend. Manager Dan Wilson's club is now 5 games behind the Astros in the AL West and 6 behind the Cleveland Guardians for the final American League wildcard berth.
6: They're all tough. And, you know, this time of year especially, this is difficult.
5: Rookie Cade Anderson goes to the mound tonight. In college football, the Washington Huskies edge Utah State 16-14 on Saturday, but still dropped to 24th in the coaches' rankings. Washington State lost 34-7 at Kansas State. Texas climbed 2 spots to the number 1 spot after beating Ohio State, who dropped to number 6. The Storm returns to WNBA play as the FIBA World Cup break is over. The host Las Vegas Aces on Thursday. However, they won't have Katie Lou Samuelson or Ezzie Maglibor. Samuelson underwent knee surgery that will force her to miss the remainder of the season. Maglibor tore an ACL while playing for Australia during the World Cup. Rams defensive end Myles Garrett could miss at least the next 4 games. He reportedly will need surgery on a knee after he was injured in the loss to the 49ers last week. And Kyle Larson entered a 50-plus winless race drought in the NASCAR Cup Series after securing a victory in the Enjoy Illinois 300. At the sports desk, I'm Eric Heintz, Northwest News Radio.
9: Looks like a local strike at maybe your favorite hotel has been put to bed. 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
9: Good afternoon. It's now 3:50. I'm Marina Rockinger along with Aaron Wright.
20: A picket line in front of a local hotel gets swept away with a deal. Northwest News Radio's Scott Carty explains.
12: Housekeepers, bartenders, front desk agents, and more at the Embassy Suites Pioneer Square in Seattle are celebrating today. Their 85-day strike saw a Thursday agreement and a following vote to ratify it. That means they're back to work Tuesday morning. The members of Unite Here Local 8 will see year-round health care for workers on at least 1,250 hours per year. Housekeepers will see a reduced workload and become the highest-paid union housekeepers in the state at a starting rate of just over $31 an hour. They'll see a 23.3% increase over the next 4 years. And all immigrant workers will see a new enforcement mechanism in place to alert them to emergency situations like ICE or DHS on scene. Scott Carty, Northwest News Radio.
9: Oil is trading back up above $100 per barrel, and the average price for a regular gallon of gas, according to Gas Buddy, is around $4.25 a gallon nationally. Diesel is averaging about $6.20 per gallon, and Patrick DeHaan of Gas Buddy tells ABC News diesel translates to higher prices everywhere.
22: Supply chains all feeling this from top to bottom. Truckers paying more for diesel, record-setting prices in California. We're now seeing diesel prices close to $9 a gallon. So the next time consumers go to the grocery store, the next time they buy something online, they will likely be noticing an impact of a trickle-down effect.
9: And according to AAA fuel prices, regular unleaded here is $5.56 per gallon here in the state of Washington.
20: Well, many parents are experiencing empty nest syndrome for the first time this past few weeks with students now off to college. Scott Pringle reports.
24: Susan Albers is a psychologist at the Cleveland Clinic, and she says it's normal to feel sadness, loneliness, hopelessness, and other emotions during the time right after your children head off to college.
26: It's important to stay connected without hovering. Set a time throughout the week that is convenient for both of you so that you can check in and stay connected.
24: She says if feelings of empty nest syndrome don't go away or start having a big impact on you, it's time to seek help from a mental health professional. I'm Scott Pringle.
9: Now, here's LifeBeat, sponsored by Renewal by Anderson, Western Washington Windows and Doors for every home. I'm Marina Rockinger. Does the use of cannabis actually relieve chronic nerve pain? According to a study published in the journal Cochrane, it's questionable. The study finds no clear evidence that cannabis-based medicines can provide pain relief for chronic neuropathic pain. They say while some small improvements were reported by patients using products that contain both THC and CBD, the changes were not enough to be considered clinically meaningful. What exactly likely causes chronic pain. Researchers at the University of Colorado Boulder say they've discovered a neurocircuit hidden in the brain that plays a critical role in turning temporary pain into pain that lasts months to years. By discovering this, they say it'll help lead to finding solutions like injections or infusions. And if you're looking for a way to relieve chronic pain, try kindness. Research published in the National Library of Medicine finds volunteering or helping someone can contribute to reducing physical pain. This is due to the so-called happy hormones that get released when you show kindness. And that's today's Northwest Life Beat on Northwest News Radio. And it's 3:54.
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9: All right, let's see what's happening on the roadways right now as we check in once again with Karen Trombley.
11: Marina, a crash in Tacoma southbound I-5 near the Puyallup River Bridge, blocking your HOV lane, has you on and off the brakes from before 18 with the ride home behind it. And 18 is very heavy as you approach I-5. Federal Way to Tacoma, you're looking at 39 minutes with this crash on the Valley Freeway southbound Auburn at Puyallup. 36 minutes. Northbound 405, a 46-minute ride, Bellevue to Linwood. You're looking at 52 minutes, Seattle north to Everett on I-5 and Shoreline south to Seattle. You're looking at just under 35 minutes. No issues to report on our I-90 and 520 bridges into and out of downtown Seattle and the Northwest News Radio Traffic Center. I'm Karen Trombley.
10: Thanks, Karen. We got a lot going on in your forecast. Is tonight we got clouds on the way, lows dipping to about 55 degrees. Tomorrow we'll start cloudy like we have this past couple days, but the skies will clear and eventually we'll hit about 67 degrees.

0: The Washington State Fair, September 4th through the 27th. We'll see you there.
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11: From ABC News, I'm Stephanie Officer. A standoff over the Strait of Hormuz and new attacks on Saudi oil is sending fuel prices higher as President Trump downplays the impact. ABC's Mary Bruce.
12: The average gallon of gas now $4.25. That's up over $1.30 since the war began. And diesel is at a record high, $6.20 a gallon. That's impacting the cost of just about everything you buy. Now, prices have been on the rise ever since President Trump launched this war more than 6 months ago. But now the president is shifting blame for the

0: Rising diesel prices to Ukraine, saying they are responsible as they continue to attack Russian diesel refineries.
1: A lawsuit has been filed to block a new rule that would let immigration officials deny green cards to any migrants using public benefits. It's expected to be finalized and implemented Friday. ABC's Peter Haralambos.
2: The Trump administration tried to use this during their first term. It was challenged in court. It was rescinded by the Biden administration. And now it's back and it's expanded. It's basically saying that if you use any kind of public benefit, here, if it's school meals, Medicaid, SNAP benefits, all of that can make you ineligible for a green card, even if you're not yourself using those benefits. So if a family member, for example, who's a U.S. citizen is using those benefits, that could become the basis for denying a green card.
1: The Trump administration argues this will keep about a million people off federal benefits. They vow to defend this in court. A significant rollback of climate regulations issued today. President Trump authorized the EPA to eliminate greenhouse gas emission limits on coal and natural gas power plants. Jared Agin, executive director of the National Energy Dominance Council, calls it part of a larger plan.
3: One of the president's core objectives, which is to make the Western Hemisphere the center of affordable, reliable, and secure energy. So all the way from Alaska down to Argentina.
1: The plan is expected to see major pushback. 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
1: Pennsylvania is reporting 17 new measles cases since Friday.
6: Health officials in Pennsylvania have confirmed a third measles-related death in the state. The Jefferson County coroner says a 40-year-old unvaccinated woman died from complications associated with the disease. More than 670 measles cases have been confirmed in Pennsylvania this year. And nationwide, more than 3,000, the most in 26 years.
1: ABC's Sophie Flay, John Deere is bringing 375 employees back to work at its factories across Iowa's Quad Cities and Illinois. Comes after, rather just ahead of the 2027 UAW contract negotiations. Cleanup efforts underway in the Bronx, New York City, where Legionnaires bacteria has been confirmed in cooling towers, including one at Yankee Stadium. New York City Health Commissioner Dr. Alistair Martin.
7: At this moment, the focus is to move absolutely as quickly as we can in this investigation to order the remediation of every single cooling tower that could potentially be causing this.
1: 10 people have tested positive for the disease, including one who died and 3 currently hospitalized. Celine Dion returned to the stage in a mega comeback over the weekend in Paris.
8: I am everything I am because you loved me.
1: Oh, you tearjerker. It was Dion's first concert in 6 years since revealing her stiff person syndrome diagnosis. Her residency will see her perform in Paris through 2027. Stephanie Officer.
4: Well, it's official.
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10: Karen, what do you see out there?
12: Good news, this crash just cleared Marina, I-5 southbound right near the Puyallup River Bridge. Federal Way to Tacoma with this, and the ride home, you're looking at 42 minutes. On the Valley Freeway, your travel time southbound Renton to Auburn, 31 minutes, and a 37-minute travel time Auburn south to Puyallup. Your ride on 405, 34 minutes, Bellevue south to Renton, and Bellevue north on 405 to Linwood, 47 minutes, and a 55-minute ride as you make your way out of Seattle north on I-5 to Everett. north on I-5, heavy before and through the work zone over the Ship Canal Bridge with only your two left lanes open. Northbound express lanes remain open with this setup until the end of the year, 24/7. Construction did close the 520 eastbound ramp to Montlake Boulevard over the weekend. This ramp staying closed through Saturday morning. A 34-minute ride as you make your way shoreline north to Everett. In Issaquah, we got a crash now. 18 westbound as you approach Tiger Mountain. It's in your right lane. You're heavy behind it. And also off the freeway in Woodinville, this crash in your right lane still slowing you down 522 east. It's right near State Route 9 in the Northwest News Radio Traffic Center. I'm Karen Trombley.
11: Thanks, Karen. Clouds on the way tonight. Lows around 55. Tomorrow, we'll start cloudy, then skies clear. Highs near 67. Outside right now, 67. Clouds in Olympia, 66 in Everett, 69 in Tacoma, 67. Mostly cloudy in Seattle.
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10: It's now 4:06. As the discussion of artificial intelligence heats up, Microsoft has released its code of conduct outlining its limits. Northwest News Radio's Lillian James reports.
13: The 37-page document has been released after being in the works for several months. Microsoft AI CEO Mustafa Suleiman tells CNBC the company decided to release it amid safety concerns surrounding AI. According to the Seattle Times, Microsoft says it will restrict its AI models from resisting or circumventing human control, working independently from human directions, concealing reasoning, and acting in their own self-interests. The company calls its philosophy humanist AI and says, quote, "The purpose of technology is to serve humanity, and any technology that cannot remain within human control should be rejected," end quote. Lillian James, Northwest News Radio.
11: Well, the company at the center of a deadly plane crash in Miami was already facing a federal safety investigation. CBS News reports 21 Air has an open investigation with the Department of Labor where former employees allege mismanagement and a disregard for safety. In a statement shared with Northwest News Radio, Amazon says they're pausing their relationship with 21 Air and working to support those impacted by the crash.
10: For some immigrants struggling to afford food or health care, getting government help could soon hurt their chances of getting a green card. Washington is suing to stop it. Northwest News Radio's Jeff Poggiolo reports.
14: Attorney General Nick Brown joined 21 other states and the District of Columbia in the lawsuit filed in New York. The public charge rule would let immigration officers consider a wider range of income-based public benefits in some admission and green card decisions. In practice, that means using government or other assistance could count against immigrants seeking entry to or permission to stay in the United States. Washington and others argue that policy exceeds federal authority and gives officers too much discretion without clear standards. The public charge rule is scheduled to take effect September 18th. Jeff Poggiolo, Northwest News Radio.
11: A new political action committee backed by President Trump plans to spend nearly $70 million on behalf of Republican candidates in more than a dozen House races, including one right here in Washington. We get the details with Northwest News Radio's Rich Johnson.
15: The No Going Back PAC will spend $1.7 million for ads on behalf of John Braun, the state Senate Republican leader who is challenging 3rd District Democrat incumbent Marie Glusenkamp-Perez. That word comes from the New York Times, citing data from a media tracking service. Most of the money's bound for ads on Portland TV stations, which cover most of Southwest Washington. Braun has said he welcomes Trump's support while also saying he will run an independent campaign. The Glusenkamp-Perez campaign says it's disappointed that Braun is trading his integrity for Trump's money. Rich Johnson, Northwest News Radio.
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16: Those of you who buy motor oil at Costco now need to pour more of your paycheck out at the register to buy it. The cost of 2 5-quart jugs went from $30 up to $58. It's mostly a matter of supply and demand. The demand remains constant, but the ongoing Middle East conflict is forcing lower supplies. Auto Guide breaks it down this way. Motor oil comes out of the same barrel that yields gasoline and diesel, but refineries can currently earn more money finishing crude oil into gas than they can into lubricants that Costco sells. And so the retailer is also limiting the number of quarts you can buy right now. Just 10 of its Kirkland Signature full synthetic oil and a total of 30 quarts of Mobil 1. Denise Whitaker, Northwest News Radio.
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14: It's a rescue operation that may not have made headlines, but what began as a single breath has brought an entire community together. 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
17: You know you're surrounded by special people when the mantra in your community is...
18: A life's a life, no matter what it is. 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
17: Gordon Mellish lives in the tiny village of Alert Bay on northern Vancouver Island. It's the kind of place where you likely know many of your neighbors. It's also the kind of place that cares about its residents. All of its residents. Case in point, that day Gordon spotted something not quite right. He tells CTV News.
18: And there were three otters wrapped in fishing net. The third one was wrapped up so bad that it was motionless and the head was laying in the water.
17: The little otter was brought up to the pier.
18: It didn't look like it was going to survive, but you got to try.
17: So try he did.
18: And I gave the heart a little pump. Nothing was going on, so I actually grabbed it, picked it up, wrapped my mouth around its mouth and its nose and gave it a breath of life.
17: Wait, you gave mouth to snout to a baby otter?
18: Yeah. I know.
17: And then something special happened. The baby began breathing on its own. It let out a cry. By now, there's a few people standing around the baby otter on the dock.
19: I just moved. You know, there's no hesitation. You just go and help.
17: Robin Quirk would play the role of paramedic and ambulance.
19: You know how if you can't get your baby to sleep, you take it for a drive? Well, the otter slept the whole way.
17: Robin whistled a made-up lullaby to keep the little one calm. She got the baby to an animal rescue service where the little one spent a week in rehab, eating and getting stronger. And when it was time to return the baby otter to the water, Robin and Gordon did it together. They walked the cage down to the water, opened the door, and the small furry friend darted out.
18: But before she went to go swim away, she turned back, looked at me. We made eye-to-eye contact, and she nodded her head like, and then took away and swam away.
17: And they lived happily ever after. Or did they? Robin always wondered if the baby was able to reconnect with its family. Not long after its release, Robin saw a video in social media of a small otter back at the same dock where it was rescued. She hopped in the car and sped down there. When she arrived, no otter. She remembered the little tune she made up in the car while transporting the otter.
19: And started whistling. All of a sudden, there was this little otter, and I said aloud, "Oh, buddy, you're alone." And
17: one head, two heads, then three little heads. And then the mama otter popped up.
19: And I went, "Oh, man, we did it. We united the family."
17: A family that will go on now thanks to a breath, a whistle, and a community that rallies even for its smallest residents. In the small town of Alert Bay, whether it be on land or water, you can count on the people there to always do what they otter. Brian Calvert, Northwest News Radio.
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20: This is a Bloomberg Money Minute. Fed Reserve policymakers gather in Washington today and tomorrow to decide whether the time is now to hike interest rates. Markets are betting mostly that they will say the time is now. Futures markets also predict one additional rate hike by the end of this year and perhaps two more next year as part of the Fed's effort to bring inflation down. The accelerated rate hike predictions follow this month's August readings of job creation and core consumer inflation, both hotter than forecast. Also in Washington today and sure to be followed by the market, U.S. Treasury Secretary Scott Bessent is scheduled to appear before the House Financial Services Committee for annual testimony on the international financial system. On the opposite side of the country, the 14th annual Laguna Conference, a gathering of major corporate leaders, executives, and investors, begins today in Orange County, California, hosted by Morgan Stanley and featuring the heads of firms and industries spanning aerospace, energy, manufacturing, and transportation. Andrew O'Day, Bloomberg Radio.
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10: It is Monday afternoon, and you know, a lot of folks headed back to work. People are back at school. How do the roadways look, Karen?
12: Well, starting in Seattle north to Everett, just under an hour north on I-5. North on I-5, you're having before and through the work zone with only your two left lanes open over the Ship Canal Bridge. 520 west, you're slow at I-5 with the ride home. Construction does have the 520 eastbound ramp to Montlake Boulevard that's closed through Saturday morning. And you're looking at 34 minutes shoreline to Everett on I-5. Bellevue south to Renton on 405, you're looking at 36 minutes and a 49-minute travel time. Bellevue north to Linwood. Off the freeway in Issaquah, there's a crash on 18 westbound approaching Tiger Mountain in your right lane. You're stopping and going behind it. A cleared crash giving you a 40-minute ride. I-5 southbound Federal Way to Tacoma. Now there's a new crash in Tacoma. I-5 northbound near 84th and your two right lanes. Traffic is solid from before 512. On the Valley Freeway, you're looking at 37 minutes. Auburn into Puyallup, though you're crash-free. In the Northwest News Radio Traffic Center, I'm Karen Trombley.
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11: Well, tonight, clouds on the way, lows around 55. Tomorrow, we'll start cloudy, then skies clear, highs nearing 67. Wednesday, sunny and 73. It'll be quite different from what we saw over the weekend and even today. Thursday, we get more of the same, sunny and 73. A really nice middle of the week after the gray and rainy start we saw, at least in some spots. Not rainy right now, just clouds. 66 in Everett, 67 Puyallup. Mostly cloudy, 69 in Tacoma, mostly cloudy in Bellevue, mostly cloudy, 67 right here in Seattle.
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0: The Mariners are in Anaheim tonight to begin a three-game series with the Angels. Going into the series, the M's are five games behind the Astros in the AL West and six games behind the Guardians for the last American League wildcard berth. After getting the weekend off, the Seahawks are back at practice as they prepare for Sunday's road game with the Arizona Cardinals. Drew Lock gets the start at quarterback as Sam Darnold recovers from injury suffered in the win over the Patriots. Top receiver Jackson Smith and Jigma says they're fortunate to have Lock run the offense.
21: He's a playmaker. He loves to be out there and ball out. You know, you can just see it on him, and it's exciting, you know, to see him ball out and throw it around and demand
0: the
21: huddle.
0: The Cardinals are also 1-0 after upsetting the Chargers 26-14 on Sunday. There's a new team sitting atop the latest college football coaches poll. Texas climbed two spots to number one after beating top-ranked Ohio State. Up next are Georgia, Notre Dame, Indiana, and Miami. Ohio State dropped to sixth. The Huskies dropped to 24th after a 16-14 win over Utah State. LA Clippers owner Steve Ballmer has apologized after the NBA banned him for 1 year. The NBA found the franchise violated salary cap rules connected with an endorsement deal involving Kawhi Leonard. The Clippers were also fined $30 million in order to forfeit five future first-round draft picks. At the sports desk, Eric Hines, Northwest News Radio.
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0: Cameras were installed and active during the World Cup, but were turned off when the matches ended.
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10: Good afternoon. It's now 4:21. I'm Marina Rockinger along with Aaron Wright. WSDOT is asking drivers to avoid State Route 530 between Arlington and Oso as they investigate a fatal logging truck crash.
14: The collision happened around 7:30 this morning and stopped drivers at 294th Street Northeast near Milepost 28. All lanes are blocked and drivers are being asked to find an alternate route. At least one person has died at this hour. WSDOT has not said when that road could reopen.
10: The investigation continues after a stabbing in Seattle's Occidental Square. Como News reports a 30-year-old man was stabbed Sunday afternoon before boarding a Link light rail train at Pioneer Square Station. Sound Transit deputies responded to reports of a man visibly bleeding at the Symphony Station at 3rd Avenue. He was transported to the hospital where he remains in critical condition. So far, no arrests have been made and no description has been given. According to Como News, the stabbing took place a few blocks from the nearest active CCTV camera.
14: Crews on the ground and in the air fought deteriorating weather conditions Saturday to rescue an injured hiker from North Sister in Oregon. When the call came in at 4 in the evening, a group of rescuers, including EMTs, hiked up to reach the man who was suffering from injuries to his knee and wrist. The terrain was too steep for them to get the man down the mountainside, so they called in a Coast Guard helicopter crew from Air Station North Bend. The crew arrived by 6 and fought the weather to hoist the hiker up into the chopper about an hour later. Lieutenant Commander Brandon Brooks says their Coasties leaned in on their everyday practices to stay calm and focused and get the hiker the medical attention he needed.
10: A damaging report has been released on the immigration detention facility dubbed Alligator Alcatraz. The public is now learning about the Florida facility and the so-called calming areas, which were actually small metal cages. Here's ABC's Peter Haralambos.
7: This report really offered us a first look inside Alligator Alcatraz. This was never a public facility. The press was never really allowed there. I actually traveled down to Florida for an assignment last year, and the closest you could get to this facility was about a mile away. Regarding those calming areas, they were basically metal cages, about 4 foot by 4 foot. The report itself said these do not align with the standards for humane treatment. So this is really the first time we're seeing those really cramped conditions in the middle of the Florida Everglades.
10: Inspectors from the Trump administration described it as insect-infested with the absence of well-defined correction standards.
14: According to an analysis by the Yale Budget Lab, the tariffs that the Trump administration imposed on a wide swath of Canadian imports will cost the average American household more than $1,000 a year. Canada imposed its own tariffs on American imported goods, and the two countries haven't come to a renewed agreement to end the trade war.
10: It's 4:24.
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10: All right, let's see what's happening on this Monday afternoon. Maybe you're trying to get home from work. Here's Karen Trombley.
12: You got a 34-minute ride, Shoreline North to Everett and Shoreline South to Seattle. You're looking at a 36-minute ride on 405 Bellevue North to Linwood. Monday drive giving you just under 50 minutes. There is a crash in Tacoma, northbound I-5 near 84th in your two right lanes. You're solid from before 512. Southbound slow from 16 with the Gawkers. Valley Freeway, Auburn to Puyallup. You're looking at 38 minutes with the Monday drive. And off the freeway in Issaquah, there's a crash in your right lane 18 west as you approach Tiger Mountain. And you have it behind it in the Northwest News Radio Traffic Center. I'm Karen Trombley.
14: Thanks, Karen. Clouds on the way tonight. Lows around 55. Tomorrow, cloudy through the morning, then clear skies. Highs near 67. Outside right now, 66 in Everett, 69 in Tacoma, 67 mostly cloudy in Seattle.
10: We all know that. Yep. Ludacris is set to join Chris Stapleton and Cindy Blackman from Santana for ESPN's Monday Night Football Open tonight. It will begin with Phil Collins' In the Air tonight with Stapleton and Blackman Santana returning as anchors for a fourth consecutive season. It marks the first time Ludacris will be joining them. The new opening will lead into each Monday Night Football game.
14: All right, here's your obvious report. Americans are tired and some more than others. A report from the CDC's National Center for Health Statistics says about 71% of adults in the U.S. say they experienced fatigue on multiple days over the past 3 months.
10: Well, duh.
14: It's a few days in 3 months? Yeah, women and younger adults are more likely to report frequent fatigue, meaning most days or every day.
10: It's true.
14: The lead author of the report said fatigue is one of the most frequently reported health concerns in primary care visits in the U.S.
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19: ABC News, I'm Stephanie Officer. Oil trading is back up above $100 a barrel as the stalemate in the Strait of Hormuz continues. But fighting has also ramped up in the Red Sea and the other main thoroughfare, the Bab el-Mandeb Strait. Iranian-backed Houthis have been fighting with Saudi Arabia and other Gulf nations for control of it. Vice President Vance told reporters today the U.S. is monitoring. Vance also commented on reporting from the New York Times that said he would bypass top Pentagon leadership like Defense Secretary Pete Hegseth and get unvarnished assessments from commanders in the Mideast and other places regarding the Iran war.
20: I trust Pete and I trust Dan Kane, but I found that story very weird. It's like the vice president calls around to admirals and generals to try to understand America's foreign policy. Of course I do.
19: Missing from the Senate since falling in June and a lengthy hospitalization, Senator Mitch McConnell has returned to the Senate tonight. This is ABC News.
11: When you need to know, Northwest News Radio. Here's Marina Rockinger and Darren Wright with a quick review of our top stories.
21: As concerns grow over artificial intelligence, Microsoft is responding with a new code of conduct. According to the Seattle Times, the company says it will restrict its AI models from resisting or circumventing human control, working independently from human directions, concealing reasoning, and acting in their own self-interest.
10: Reports from Amazon say the tech giant is pausing operations with 21 Air. That's the company operating the Prime cargo flight that crashed in Miami a week ago, killing five people on the ground.
21: Washington Attorney General Nick Brown has joined 21 other states in the District of Columbia in suing over a new public charge rule. This would let immigration officers consider a wider range of income-based public benefits in some admission and green card decisions.
10: And Costco is limiting the number of quarts of motor oil you can buy. It comes as the demand remains constant, but the ongoing Middle East conflict is forcing lower supplies.
21: It's 4:32, and we turn now to some stories you haven't heard this hour. Renton could soon put sweeping new rules in place for camping on city property. Northwest News Radio's Jeff Pozzola explains.
14: The proposal would replace separate park and transit center trespassing rules with one citywide ordinance. Clerk Jason Seth summarized the framework this way when the Renton City Council advanced the measure back in August.
22: Establishing a unified trespass order system with geographic trespass zones, providing for city property classification and public access rules.
14: It would also make camping, unauthorized storage, shopping cart possession, and several other violations on city property misdemeanor crimes. Penalties could reach 90 days in jail and a $1,000 fine. But the ordinance requires referrals to available services before or alongside enforcement, and it creates an appeals process. If the current version passes, the changes would take effect on January 1. Jeff Pogela, Northwest News Radio.
21: The Renton City Council is scheduled to take a final vote at its meeting later tonight.
10: In an effort to reduce speeding and serious crashes, the city of Tacoma is activating two new speed enforcement cameras today. It's part of the city's Vision Zero initiative, a program designed to eliminate traffic fatalities and serious injuries by 2035. The first of the cameras are being placed on Nor Point Way Northeast and on State Route 509 Marine View Drive. After a one-month warning period, drivers caught speeding by the cameras will receive $145 civil infractions.
21: It's 4:34.
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21: And let's find out what's happening on the roadways with Karen Trombley.
12: Aaron, in Tacoma, crash northbound I-5 near 84th and you two right lanes. Traffic is solid from before 512 and southbound on the brakes from 16 with the Monday drive and Gawker's into the South Sound. Southbound I-5 is slow through the Fife Curve. Tukwila to Tacoma, you're looking at 44 minutes on the Valley Freeway, a 29-minute ride Renton to Auburn. Heading to the airport on 405 southbound Bellevue to SeaTac, it'll take you 40 minutes. Federal Way north to SeaTac, you're looking at 20. I-5 northbound out of Seattle to Everett. You're looking at a 54-minute ride. No delays. 31 minutes southbound I-5 shoreline to Seattle off the freeway in Issaquah. This crash slowing you down on 18 west approaching Tiger Mountain in your right lane. You're heavy behind it. And over the weekend, the 520 eastbound off ramp to Montlake Boulevard closed. This ramp stays closed until a Saturday morning. And it's open. State Route 167 Expressway from I-5 near Fife to 509 near Port of Tacoma and the Northwest News Radio Traffic Center. I'm Karen Trombley.
10: Thank you, Karen. And now a look at our weather forecast. So we are going to have some clouds tonight. Overnight low around 55. Start with clouds tomorrow, but then it should start to clear and a high near 67 for Wednesday and Thursday. Both days looking at sunshine and 73 degrees. But right now it is cloudy and we have 66 in Bremerton, 66 in Everett, 70 in Tacoma, and here in Seattle, cloudy and 66.
21: It's 4:36. Seattle-based rapper Macklemore has been dropped from the rest of Ed Sheeran's tour. Northwest News Radio's Lillian James tells us why.
1: A statement made by Macklemore earlier this month at New Jersey's MetLife Stadium has gone viral.
2: One of the reasons why I wanted to come on this tour was because I wanted to stand up here on stages and stadiums across America and say two words that are very near and dear to my heart, free Palestine.
1: The promoter of Ed Sheeran's tour tells Rolling Stone they were notified by several venues saying they will not allow a concert to take place if Macklemore is on the lineup. So Sheeran decided to pull him from the rest of the tour. In a statement released by Macklemore, he says Robert Kraft, CEO of the company that owns Gillette Stadium, said he would not be allowed to play. Kraft is the founder of the Blue Square Alliance, a nonprofit aimed at combating anti-Semitism. During Macklemore's speech, he said,
2: "To all of my Jewish brothers and sisters, criticism of Israel, criticism of apartheid, being against genocide in no way is a criticism of you."
1: The Kraft family has long maintained a strong connection to Israel. Lillian James, Northwest News Radio.
21: According to the Rolling Stone, Kraft has confirmed that he barred Macklemore from performing at his stadium.
10: If you drive into downtown Tacoma, on-street parking currently costs $1 per hour. Starting October 13th, that rate will increase by 50 cents. The city of Tacoma is raising the prices as it moves toward the final stage of its multi-year effort to rework its parking infrastructure. The on-street parking cost increase comes in the wake of bringing down the pricing of downtown garages and parking lots earlier this summer in an effort to encourage those planning to stay longer in the city to not park curbside.
21: Well, Washington is apparently a great place to be a teacher, even if it's not quite as great of a place to be a student. Northwest News Radio's Denise Whitaker explains.
8: Washington ranks number one in the country for teacher friendliness, according to a new survey from Wallet Hub. The state also came in first for a 10-year change in teacher salaries. It also ranks in the top five for starting teacher pay and average pay. But here's the catch. Washington ranks just 28th for the quality of its school system. This survey also puts Washington 13th in public school spending per student, 11th for projected competition among teachers by 2034. So if you're a teacher looking for a good place to work, Washington gets an A. If you're judging the schools themselves, it looks as though there's room for some improvement. Denise Whitaker, Northwest News Radio.
10: And now, here's Mike DeBusky.
3: From ABC News Tech Trends. Both Sam Altman and Elon Musk expressed some rare support for Anthropic CEO Dario Amodei this weekend, who wrote in a blog post about the need to slow down the pace of artificial intelligence development. Amodei says AI has gotten better at training itself in a process called recursive self-improvement. It comes amid a series of warnings from ex-employees of AI companies who say the industry isn't doing enough to mitigate the risks of the technology. Meanwhile, White House advisor David Sachs says he supports the slowdown effort, but he also says the move is driven, at least in part, by business considerations, writing, "The easiest way to not build superintelligence is for you to agree to not build it." And LG has responded to recent reports that its smart TVs are collecting data on customers even when they're turned off. The company says its TVs do not continuously record or transmit users' conversations and that wake word detection is processed locally. With Tech Trends, I'm Mike DeBusky, ABC News.
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8: Global and U.S. prices continue to edge higher today following attacks on Saudi oil infrastructure and the targeting of more commercial vessels in the Strait of Hormuz. Now, this comes after drones have struck Saudi Arabia's east-west oil pipeline last week. The closure comes as the war with Iran has sharply reduced oil flows throughout the Strait of Hormuz. And here to join us now is ABC News correspondent Jordana Miller with the latest. And Jordana, what can you tell us?
4: Well, I think the biggest news, Marina, over the last couple days has been the offensive carried out by the Iranian-backed rebel group, the Houthis, who have moved down to the coast of the Red Sea. They're a rebel group that's based in Yemen, and they're moving along the coast of the Red Sea towards Bab al-Mandab Strait. Yesterday, the Houthis were saying they were in control of this key, another critical waterway. Today, we hear there's some fighting and some pushback. But nonetheless, it's clear that the Iranians have asked their proxy, the Houthis, to go and try to control the Bab al-Mandab Strait.
8: I'm speaking with ABC News correspondent Jordana Miller in Jerusalem. And Jordana, why is this so important?
4: Well, it's another critical and very narrow waterway where about 10% of the global oil shipping passes through that strait. And if the Houthis control it, then it's likely the Iranians would use it as another pressure point, leverage point. Perhaps they could try to close it even before any kind of major combat. If we return to major combat, the Iranians could use it in their negotiations with the United States, or just as a form of aggression and close it. And then that will further choke the global oil market and send prices even higher than what we're seeing. And even just the news of the advance of the Houthis has sent, crude over $105 and diesel over $6. So this is having an impact, and it is, though the Houthis are not always talked about and not a household name, they are entering this war picture with this onslaught towards the Bab al-Mandab Strait.
8: Why do you suppose it took so long to focus on that strait?
4: Well, I think the Iranians were waiting to kind of turn on and ignite or launch their proxies, the Houthis, into the Bab al-Mandab Strait. I think they were waiting for the right strategic moment to try to go and take it from the Yemeni government. And I think with the stalemate in talks between the U.S. and Iran and the pain that the Iranians are under because of the U.S. naval blockade, I think this is one way that the Iranians are hoping to put pressure on the U.S. To maybe lift that naval blockade.
8: Well, as always, we appreciate your insight and keeping us up to date. That's ABC News correspondent Jordana Miller joining us from Jerusalem on Northwest News Radio.
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5: This is a Bloomberg Money Minute. Without admission of fault or liability, Abbott Laboratories has agreed to pay $385 million to federal and several state regulators. The agreement settles Justice Department allegations of poor manufacturing practices at two facilities. The department said the company caused U.S. and state programs to buy powdered formula made in a way that put the products at an unacceptable risk of microorganism contamination. In a statement, Abbott says nothing matters more than the safety and quality of its products. Technology consulting company Accenture has agreed to pay $25 million over DEI policies. The payment resolves allegations by the Justice Department that Accenture took race and sex into consideration when making hiring and promotion decisions, then falsely certified compliance with regulations on government contracts that prohibit such practices. The company says the settlement does not constitute an admission of liability. Andrew O'Day, Bloomberg Radio.
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21: And let's find out what's happening in your commute with Karen Trombley.
12: In Tacoma, crash I-5 northbound near 84th block in your right lane. You're pretty much parked from before 512 and you're heavy coming from 512. Southbound heavy from 16 with the Monday drive in Gawkers. Also I-5 southbound as you approach 16, you're heavy. Tukwila south to Tacoma, you're looking at 46 minutes. 18 west, you're slow and go. Auburn to Federal Way and you're just jammed as you want to get onto I-5 with the ride home. Valley Freeway, Renton to Auburn, a 29-minute ride. 36 minutes southbound Auburn into Puyallup. On 405, crash free and a 47-minute ride. Bellevue to Linwood. Bellevue north to Everett on 405 and I-5. You're looking at just under an hour. Also just under an hour, I-5 northbound Seattle north to Everett. Shoreline to Seattle, not much of a delay. 32 minutes off the freeway in Issaquah. Crash working to clear on 18 west in your right lane as you approach Tiger Mountain, slowing you down. In the Northwest News Radio Traffic Center, I'm Karen Trombley.
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10: Weather forecast, we have clouds tonight. Overnight lows around 55 degrees. Tomorrow we do start cloudy, but then gradual clearing, a high near 67. And for Wednesday and Thursday, sunny days ahead with highs near 73. Right now in Puyallup, it's 67 and cloudy. Tacoma with 70, and here in Seattle, cloudy and 66.
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7: It's back to work for the Seahawks as they prepare for their first road game of the year this Sunday with the Arizona Cardinals. Drew Lock will lead the offense in place of the injured Sam Darnold. Receiver Jackson Smith and Jigma says they trust the offense to Lock.
9: It's tough losing 14. I mean, he's the head of the snake, but we have each other's backs. Like I said, you know, we fully trust in Drew Lock to come in and do his thing. Done it time and time again.
7: The Cardinals won their opening game, an upset victory over the Chargers. After dropping two of three games to the A's in Sacramento, the Mariners are in Anaheim to play the LA Angels for three more. They're on the road for six more games before playing the rest of the regular season at home. The Sounders' winless streak continues. On Saturday, they and the LA Galaxy finished in a 1-1 draw. That's their 12th consecutive winless match in MLS play. The Sounders travel to play Colorado on Saturday. The WNBA is back this week following the FIBA World Cup break. The Storm will host the Las Vegas Aces on Thursday, looking to improve their record of 8-32. And Alexander Zverev is this year's U.S. Open winner after defeating Ben Shelton in the men's final. Shelton had advanced to the championship match with hopes of becoming the first American man to win the Grand Slam title since Addie Roddick in 2003. At the sports desk, Eric Heintz, Northwest News Radio.
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24: 4:51 here at Northwest News Radio. I'm Aaron Wright, along with Marina Rockinger.
10: The longest hotel strike in the history of our state has come to an end. Northwest News Radio's Scott Carty has more.
25: From that record 85-day strike, housekeepers at the Embassy Suites Pioneer Square will become the highest-paid union housekeepers in the state come January. Over the next 4 years, they'll also see a 23.3% wage increase. Tipped workers receive a dollar per hour raise above Seattle's minimum wage. Front desk workers can file workload grievances. And all Local 8 members working at least 1,250 hours per year will have year-round health care. A deal was struck Thursday, ratified afterward. Striking workers return to their jobs Tuesday. Scott Carty, Northwest News Radio.
24: Pennsylvania this weekend announced a third death involving measles amid the state's ongoing clash with the Trump administration about vaccine safety. ABC's Peter Haralambos has more.
26: The Pennsylvania Department of Health over the weekend said they're conducting a review of the latest measles death in the state. A 40-year-old who officials say wasn't vaccinated against the disease. After the state confirmed two measles-associated deaths last month, Health Secretary Robert F. Kennedy Jr. claimed the state refused to share information with the federal government and alleged without evidence that Governor Josh Shapiro fabricated the deaths to score political points. Shapiro has argued that RFK Jr.'s skepticism of vaccines is worsening the outbreak. Peter Haralambos, ABC News, New York.
10: Drugs like Ozempic may have another benefit after surgery. Wendy Swanson explains.
27: According to a new Scientific Reports study co-authored by a researcher at Houston's MD Anderson Cancer Center, adults with type 2 diabetes on GLP-1 drugs were 46% less likely to have opioid prescriptions 3 months to a year after surgery. The nationwide analysis covered nearly 560,000 patients and also found a 22% lower risk of post-surgical pain. I'm Wendy Swanson.
24: Federal regulators said over 2 million bottles of sour candy are being recalled over a choking hazard. Here's Tammy Trujillo.
28: The Consumer Product Safety Commission says the recall was initiated for Rick Joy Sour Crush rolling liquid candy bottles because the rolling ball can detach and cause choking. The plastic candy bottles were sold individually in packs of 3 or 12 in blue raspberry, strawberry, green apple, and watermelon flavors. The recalled bottles were sold at H-E-B, Foreman Mill, and other candy stores nationally. They were also sold online at Walmart, Candy Funhouse, Rick Joy, and other online retailers between January of 2023 and May of 2026. Consumers are urged to stop using the candy bottles immediately, take them away from children, and contact the Rick Joy Company for a refund. I'm Tammy Trujillo.
24: It's 4:53.
29: It's time to find out what's on the screen. I'm Zach Wildfang. Variety reports Anne Hathaway's joining Tom Cruise for a sequel to the 1990 NASCAR film Days of Thunder. Cruise will reprise his role as driver Cole Trickle. Hathaway will play a race team owner and engineer in the film, which will be directed by Jonathan Levine and shot for IMAX. Paramount has set the sequel for a June 2nd, 2028 theatrical release. Steph Curry's journey to becoming the NBA's all-time leader in three-pointers is the focus of a new documentary coming to IMAX. Portrait of an Artist, Stephen Curry will explore the Golden State Warriors star's historic milestone and the work behind his record-breaking career. ESPN Films documentary is set to open exclusively in IMAX theaters on October 9th. And Disney Plus has greenlit a new Pokemon stop-motion series as part of a global distribution deal with the Pokemon Company. The series will debut on Disney XD and stream on Disney Plus next year. That's what's on the screen on Northwest News Radio.
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24: How are we looking out there, Karen?
12: Now, a couple of problems in the South Sound, Tacoma northbound, I-5 near 84. The crash blocking your right lane has you solid from 512. Got a broken down vehicle southbound I-5 at 72nd. You're on and off the brakes from City Center Tacoma with it. Brandy texted in a crash south of Olympia. There's a crash southbound I-5 near Maytown Road. It's blocking your left and right lane. You're backed up for about 2 miles behind it. In the Northwest News Radio Traffic Center, I'm Karen Trombley.
10: In the weather forecast, we'll have clouds tonight. Tomorrow, we should get some clearing later in the day and a high near 67. Sunny on Wednesday and Thursday, with highs both those days around 73 degrees. Right now in Seattle, we do still have plenty of clouds. It's now 66.
7: The Northwest starts moving early. So do we. I'm Eric Heinz. Before the morning rush, get caught up on overnight news, traffic, weather, and sports. The Northwest Morning News.

0: resolve replaces fear with clarity, but only if you start now.
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2: 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The Aces may have the cards, but Seattle holds home court. 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
7: 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Another look at the garden and the deer as they pick their way through it. Another Taco Tuesday, followed by a whatever's in the fridge Wednesday. 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
14: From ABC News, I'm Stephanie Officer. Executives are taking the calls to scale back on AI advancement seriously. But as ABC's Elizabeth Chelsea tells us, President Trump doesn't agree.
15: President Trump flatly rejecting urgent calls from top AI companies to rein in the technology before they lose control. And after that dire warning from some AI researchers that AI could kill humans within a decade. The president saying the only control or guardrails that AI needs is a strong and smart high IQ president, and the USA has that in spades. It comes as three leaders of top AI companies have all now said that we must slow this down, that it's too strong, too fast.
14: A Pentagon watchdog insists the U.S. supply of munitions has been depleted, but the commander-in-chief says that's false.
16: The Pentagon watchdog is acknowledging that the war has led to shortages of munitions, describing, quote, strategic inventory shortfalls and bottlenecks in resupply. This is something that the administration has denied now for months. President Trump insisting that the U.S. is now, quote, producing more exquisite and elite weapons than at any time in our history.
14: In Miami, four people are hospitalized, including three